done a very good job. Did a good job with Syria. He's a friend of mine, and nobody tells me what we should be selling or not. Turkey's been a tremendous ally for me. It was up to Turkey. Turkey would.

0: Bibi has been great. I'm not going to say it. He was a wartime prime minister. We did very well together. And if you look at Iran now, they're 8% of what they were 4 months ago. They're 8% of what they were 4 months ago. So we'll see how this all comes out.
1: Okay? On the Senate, on the same act, why do you want the U.S. Senate to stay in town? Shouldn't they be out across the country?
0: Why? What a stupid question for you to ask.
1: Shouldn't they be out campaigning?
0: What a stupid question. For Jennifer to ask such a stupid, she's a smart person. I knew her all the way back in the Iowa days when she said Trump's going to win. And boy, was she right. So listen, why do I want? The SAVE Act has to be done. They shouldn't leave town. I'm not going to stop them from doing it.
2: Let's move on now. The Israeli military launched an aggressive crackdown in the occupied West Bank. The military has stormed several towns and villages, detaining hundreds of Palestinians amid escalating attacks by Israeli settlers. This comes in the background of a shootout in a village near Nablus, in which 4 Palestinians and 2 Israeli soldiers were killed. The wide-scale military operation across the West Bank has been ordered by Israeli Prime Minister Benjamin Netanyahu following the deaths of the Israeli soldiers. This has also emboldened the Jewish settlers, who have become more violent. They have been parading through villages, scrawling graffiti on buildings and attacking Palestinians.
3: In the early hours of today, dozens of Israeli settlers entered the village from the eastern side. They approached the houses and attacked one home before moving toward the southwestern part of the village, where another attack took place. Confrontations then broke out between the settlers and local residents. The settlers attacked the villagers and opened fire, killing 4 residents and injuring several others.
2: Israeli settlers have even tried to set 2 mosques ablaze at the newly built Al-Rahma Mosque in the town of Kasra. Settlers spray-painted slogans like Jewish revenge on the walls. The other mosque targeted in the arson attack was in the village of Kur, south of Tulkarem.
4: I was awake to drink water, and while I was sitting on the bed, I saw a flare of red light on the windows. When I looked through, I saw the first coach on fire, and they were done with the graffiti. They set fire in the coach and did the graffiti.
2: The Palestinian news agency Wafa has reported that Israeli forces have launched a large-scale raid across the city of Jenin, including Zababdi, Fakwa, Yabad, Burkin, Jalbun, Kabatia, and many others. Further, Israeli military has imposed strict traffic restrictions and numerous security checkpoints on main roads and at the entrances to villages across the occupied West Bank. According to figures from the United Nations and the Palestinian Authority, this year, involving settlers in which dozens of Palestinians have been killed and hundreds wounded, and that's according to figures from the United Nations and the Palestinian Authority. Israeli Prime Minister Netanyahu called this operation a fight against terrorism. Members of his government, including the far-right finance minister Bezalel Smotrich, have called for annexation of West Bank.
5: There was also an entry into the hospital in Nablus, where 2 accomplices were hiding. They were taken. They sealed the terrorist's house in preparation for its demolition. They also mapped the houses of the other accomplices in preparation for action against them, and we are also prepared to act on a broader scale against nests of terror.
2: As a conflict involving Iran enters another phase of escalation, a new public opinion survey shows that uncertainty and frustration continues to dominate the mood across the United States. While Americans remain broadly supportive of key strategic objectives, many believe the conflict is lasting longer than expected and remain unconvinced that it is progressing well. According to the CBS News and YouGov poll, most of the respondents feel that the Iranian war turned out to be harder for Trump than expected. In the same survey, Americans also shared their feelings about long or how long this war will last. 37% of the respondents feel the war will continue for months, while 21% feel it will take years for the war to end. A majority of Americans continue to favor ending the conflict rather than extending military operations in pursuit of additional concessions from Iran. Overall perception

0: discussions of the war's progress have weakened over time, with many respondents saying neither side currently holds a clear advantage. The conflict also continues to influence domestic concerns, particularly over the economy. Most Americans say their incomes are still failing to keep pace with inflation, and many believe the Trump administration is not focusing enough on lowering prices. The survey also finds broad opposition to new tariffs among Americans, who say rising living costs are outpacing their incomes. While President Trump's approval rating on Iran remains below his overall job approval, the survey suggests there is no clear public consensus that Democrats offer a stronger alternative approach.
1: We are superseded.
0: A Republican senator has broken ranks with President Donald Trump over a nuclear agreement with Saudi Arabia. This is the latest sign that the Trump administration's West Asia policy is dividing the Republican Party. On the 22nd of July, U.S. Energy Secretary Chris Wright and Saudi Energy Minister Prince Abdulaziz bin Salman signed a civil nuclear cooperation agreement and a bilateral nuclear safeguards agreement. According to the U.S. Department of Energy, the deal lays a foundation for a 30-year multi-billion dollar nuclear partnership between the U.S. and Saudi Arabia, with U.S. companies positioned to help Riyadh build its own nuclear sector. In an exclusive with CBS, Senator John Kennedy questioned the idea of providing the technology to another Gulf state at the same time that the U.S. was trying to permanently shut down Iran's nuclear program. When asked directly whether he was comfortable with the Saudi deal as it has been presented, Kennedy simply said no. The senator went on to say that the world was operating on a hair trigger. He noted that the fear of nuclear proliferation and geopolitical instability was leading more countries to consider building up their own nuclear stockpiles. Kennedy says the trend was a mistake and one that the U.S. should work to counteract. The agreement faces a 90-day congressional review period before it goes into force. There will also be a 2-year feasibility study on the enrichment part of the agreement. However, President Trump has conditioned the deal's implementation over Saudi Arabia joining the U.S. brokered Abraham Accords, under which several Arab states established ties with Israel. The kingdom has long rejected joining the Accords without a pathway towards a Palestinian statehood. More than 100 Rohingya Muslim asylum seekers have been detained by Malaysian authorities after they gathered outside the United Nations Refugee Agency's office in Kuala Lumpur. According to reports, the refugees were taken away with their belongings in 4 police trucks. The group, which included women and children, had traveled overnight by bus from the northern state of Penang to seek assistance with their future resettlement. Many of them say they had been forced to leave their homes after facing pressure and hostility from the local residents.
2: We are here from Kuala Muda, but we weren't allowed to stay. We wanted to find homes, but we weren't allowed to rent. No one is letting the refugees here. Then we wanted to go to the UN office. The officers should be here. We went here by bus. And we were escorted here, but no one's here. We stayed here, but they're not letting us stay. We don't know what else to do.
0: A police official who did not want to be identified said they were being taken to police headquarters in Kuala Lumpur for further checks. The official did not provide details about how long the checks would take or what would happen next. Malaysian Prime Minister Anwar Ibrahim says the gathering outside the United Nations office had caused concern among the public. He warned that individuals without valid permits could face action from immigration authorities. The Prime Minister's comment came amid a broader debate in Malaysia over the presence of undocumented migrants and refugees. Malaysia is not a signatory to the 1951 Refugee Convention, meaning refugees are generally treated as undocumented migrants under national law. Many rely on United Nations registration cards for some level of recognition and protection. Malaysia hosts one of the largest Rohingya refugee populations in the region. According to the United Nations Human Rights Council, figures around 126,000 Rohingya Muslims were registered with the agency in the country as of the end of February. But now the situation for the Rohingya community has become increasingly challenging. Human rights organizations have warned of a rise in online hate speech, misinformation and anti-refugee sentiment targeting the community. Dubai is trying something unusual to revive tourism. It is paying its own residents to bring visitors in. But behind this push lies a deeper split story. Tourists are leaving, even as millionaires continue to arrive. The trigger is a sharp tourism slump linked to the ongoing regional conflict involving Iran, which has hit travel sentiment and visitor flows. Dubai recorded a bumper tourism before the war, but as demand slumps, the Emirate is now offering incentives worth $800 per visitor under the initiative called Dubai Invite Program. Residents can nominate friends or even family to visit and unlock benefits like hotel stays, dining deals, and attraction tickets if those visitors travel between July and October. The urgency is clear. Tourist numbers have fallen significantly since the conflict escalated, forcing authorities to directly stimulate demand. Reports suggest the early response to the scheme has been strong, with over 10,000 applications within just 48 hours of the launch. This comes alongside broader stress signals in the economy, including a cooling property market. Experts say it reflects weaker short-term demand tied to lower visitor activity and sentiment. Yet, Dubai's long-term wealth story remains intact. The city has emerged as one of the fastest-growing hubs for the rich globally. Its millionaire population has surged by over 100% in the past decade, reaching more than 81,000 high net worth individuals, including billionaires. This contrast highlights a two-speed economy. On one hand, geopolitical tensions are denting tourism. On the other, the Emirate continues to attract global wealth, driven by its tax-friendly regime, lifestyle appeal, and investment opportunities. A policeman in Bihar has been suspended after a video of him using an AK-47 rifle against protesting students went viral. The incident took place during the July 25th Bihar Bandh protests. This is against the NEET paper leak. The Bihar police headquarters took a serious note of the viral footage and subsequently ordered suspension of the policeman. According to the statement by police headquarters, no one was injured by the AK-47 gunfire in Siwan. The three injured in the clashes undergoing treatment in Patna were hurt at a different intersection away from J.P. Chowk. Bihar leader of opposition, Yadav, has demanded action against the officials responsible for the incident. Our leader of opposition in the Lok Sabha, Rahul Gandhi, criticized the system, calling it downright murderous. A similar incident took place in a district also in Bihar, where a policeman was seen firing openly during a protest by students. This has sparked concerns regarding the conduct of law enforcement officials. Telangana Chief Minister Revanth Reddy's proposal to lower minimum age for contesting elections has triggered a massive political debate. Union Minister of State for Home Affairs, Bandi Sanjay Kumar, has taken a sharp dig at the Chief Minister. The BJP leader challenged the Telangana Chief Minister to demonstrate his commitment to youth empowerment by first giving Gen Z leaders a place in the state cabinet. The Union Minister says that if the Telangana Chief Minister was genuinely serious about giving greater political representation to the younger generation, he should first induct leaders between the ages of 21 to 30 into the state cabinet. He also urged the state government to ask sitting members of the Legislative Council to resign and nominate Gen Z leaders in their place, claiming that the home, education and municipal administration portfolios remain vacant. The BJP leader father said these key departments should be entrusted to young leaders. Bandi Sanjay Kumar also took a swipe at the Congress, alleging that the party has a history of appointing senior leaders to positions meant for youth and questioning whether elderly leaders are now being projected as representatives of Gen Z. The union minister's remark came a day after Rev. Vanth Reddy proposed that the minimum age to contest Lok Sabha and Assembly elections should be lowered from 25 to 21 years. He also proposed reducing the eligibility age for Rajya Sabha and Legislative Council elections from 30 to 25 years, saying he would seek support from leaders across political parties to build consensus of the proposed legislation. Reddy announced that Telangana will convene a special assembly session in early August to pass a resolution urging the centre to amend the law. The chief minister says if 21-year-olds are eligible to join the IAS, IPS and IFS and even contest local body elections, then why can they not contest assembly or Lok Sabha polls? He cited countries such as the United Kingdom, Germany and Singapore where younger candidates are eligible to contest national elections. The chief minister said that the Gen Z movement must now translate into greater political participation. He urged young Indians to become lawmakers, ministers and future prime ministers, arguing that the country's youth deserves a stronger voice in governance. Among the thousands of athletes competing at the Commonwealth Games, one steps into the ring carrying the weight of his grandfather's bloody legacy. Former Ugandan dictator Idi Amin's grandson, Aziz Abdul, is set to compete in the boxing event and is not shy of his family history. Aziz Abdul, also known as Ringo, is set for his Commonwealth Games debut against England's Damar Thomas. Aziz remains confident on his trademark Ringo punch to finish the job early, vowing to secure a knockout victory rather than leave the result in the hands of the judges. Abdul is not shy of his family connection to Amin, a brutal military dictator who seized power in 1971. Amin was an accomplished boxer himself and held the Ugandan light heavyweight title for 9 consecutive years from 1951 to 1960. He even orchestrated a rematch after losing the title when he became president. He, in fact, staged a knockout of his opponent while still wearing his suit jacket and tie. As he says, he is inspired by his grandfather. He said, and I quote, "My grandfather's achievements inspired me. He was a heavyweight boxer like myself, and I'm so proud of him. Lions give back to lions. A lion cannot give back to a dog or a camel. A lion must resemble a lion. My idol is Mike Tyson, the baddest man on the planet. If I win the gold medal, I will be the baddest man in the Commonwealth, the baddest man in Glasgow, and the new king of Scotland." Idi Amin was a military officer who served as the third president of Uganda from 1971 to 1979. While he referred to as the butcher of Uganda, Amin's 8-year rule was marked by widespread human rights abuses, ethnic persecution, and extrajudicial killings, with historians estimating between 100 to 500,000 people were killed under his regime. Idi Amin eventually died in 2003 in Saudi Arabia, where he had been living in exile since being ousted from power back in 1979. It is also fitting that Aziz is competing in Glasgow. Amin had announced himself as the last king of Scotland, having developed a deep fascination for Scotland while serving in the King's African Rifles during his 20s. That remark also inspired an Oscar-winning film, The Last King of Scotland, starring the Glasgow-born actor James McAvoy. And that's the latest at this hour. Thank you for watching. This is We on Wild as One. I'm Eric Njoka. Goodbye.

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6: 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As we reveal the key factors behind events, strategic battles, and the game-changing business decisions that shape the world. We bring you all of this and more on World Business Watch.
7: Where darkness hides behind every corner. Where the truth is stranger than fiction. A show that dives deep into the stories which shock and mystify. The victims, the accused, and the sinister plot. Prime Crime is your front row seat to darkness.
8: 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Wildfires, droughts, and melting glaciers. Can we reverse the damage? 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Climate Tracker on WeOn World is One.
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Hello, you're watching Beyond Pulse. I'm Shreya Upadhyay. Up ahead, we get you all that is making news in India and across the world. First up, a quick look at the top stories. U.S. President Donald Trump tells Axis that he has decided to pause the strikes on Iran in order to give negotiations another chance. But he stressed that he could order a return to expand in military operations if diplomacy fails. An Israeli tank moves through Zvatar al-Sharqiyya in southern Lebanon, where Lebanese troops have begun deploying under a U.S.-sponsored agreement signed last month. Romania orders a Russian embassy employee expelled from the NATO member bordering Ukraine as a firm response to drones repeatedly breaching the country's airspace. Romania shot down 3 drones on 3 consecutive days at the end of last week. Ukrainian President Volodymyr Zelensky meets Andy Burnham, the United Kingdom's new Prime Minister, making the wartime leader the first foreign head of government that Burnham has hosted since taking office last week. According to Awami Action Committee, in illegal Pakistan-occupied Kashmir's Dravala court, forces opened fire on unarmed Kashmiris, killing 5 youth and approximately 15 have been injured.

According to Amnesty International, an overnight attack by gunmen on a farming village killed at least 30 people, including children, in Nigeria's northern Kaduna state. German Chancellor Friedrich Merz names a new transport minister, completing a chaotic cabinet reshuffle sparked by a senior party member resigning over a surrogacy scandal. According to France's ecology minister, homes, farmland and vehicles have been incinerated in Gironde, but wildlife has suffered extremely significant losses. The wildlife are paying a steep price as France's forests burn. China appears to be putting its most advanced fighter jets closer to India's northern frontier. Satellite imagery accessed by Beyond shows 12 J-20 stealth fighters positioned at two Chinese air bases during late June and early July this year. Now, these satellite images that have been sourced from Wanda shows 8 fighter jets at Hotan in Xinjiang. It's located about 400 kilometers from Leh in India. While 4 were seen at Damshung in Tibet, the base lies 344 kilometers northwest of Tawang in Arunachal Pradesh. This imagery offers a rare glimpse of China's fifth-generation air power operating from bases facing India. Now, remember, these locations are significant. Hotan lies roughly 245 kilometers from India's Dholatbeg-Oldi airstrip, while Damshung is approximately 344 kilometers northwest of Tawang in India's Arunachal Pradesh. India shares a 3,488-kilometer long border with China that runs along the states of Jammu and Kashmir, Himachal Pradesh, Uttarakhand, Sikkim, and Arunachal Pradesh. Now, these latest satellite images also highlight how the air balance along the line of actual control has been evolving. China has spent years upgrading its military infrastructure in Tibet and Xinjiang, while India has strengthened its own forward airfields and deployed advanced fighter aircraft. The latest imagery suggests the contest is moving into another phase now. The Chengdu J-20, which is nicknamed the Mighty Dragon, is a twin-engine, all-weather, fifth-generation stealth fighter aircraft developed by China's Chengdu Aircraft Corporation for the People's Liberation Army Air Force. First flown in 2011 and officially introduced in 2017, it is designed primarily as an air superiority fighter with long-range interception and precision strike capabilities. The message is not necessarily that a confrontation is imminent, but the military calculation is clear. China is increasingly comfortable operating advanced aircraft from high-altitude bases that are close to India's northern and eastern sectors. That gives the People's Liberation Army Air Force greater options in a crisis while forcing India to track a more sophisticated threat. The Indian Air Force maintains a highly strategic network of primary air bases and specialized advanced landing grounds along the 3,488-kilometer LAC. The forward air bases of the Indian Defense Force have been equipped to take care of situations along the western and northern fronts, and they've seen extensive flying operations in the recent past. In fact, the IAF is also incorporating next-generation radar technology, secure communication systems, and stronger cybersecurity capabilities to address the evolving security challenges. Relations between New Delhi and Beijing have cautiously normalized, while diplomats trade cautious communiques about disengagement in valley bottoms. The skies above tell a far more aggressive truth. China isn't just maintaining a posture along the Indian border. It is flexing its top-tier air superiority assets right on the edge of the Himalayan frontier.

Moving on, the bombing may have paused, but the missile war has not. For 3 days, American strikes against Iran have stopped, but Tehran's retaliatory fire has kept the pressure on, exposing the challenge of stopping missiles that are designed to confuse even sophisticated air defenses. And one Iranian weapon is now drawing particular attention, the Khyber Shikan. Take a look.

The bombs have stopped falling, for now. After 2 weeks of relentless US bombardment, Washington has paused its strikes on Iran. Tehran too has halted its missile and drone attacks on American bases. But Tehran's retaliation has stunned America. Iranian missiles and drones have kept targeting American positions, forcing US forces to rely heavily on expensive interceptors to defend themselves. And that is where the Kebar Shekan enters the picture. The Iranian missile is relatively compact. It is mobile. It is designed for precision. And its biggest advantage may be the way it flies. According to reports, the Kebar Shekan can combine different flight paths, maneuvers and speeds, making it harder for air defense systems to predict exactly where the missile is heading. That creates a dangerous problem. An interceptor has to detect the incoming weapon, calculate its trajectory and destroy it before impact. But if the missile changes its behavior during flight, the window for defense becomes smaller. Iran's strategy is therefore not simply about firing more missiles, it is about making every incoming missile harder to stop. Every Iranian missile or drone forces America to make a choice. Let it through. Or fire an interceptor. The problem is that interceptors are expensive and limited. According to assessments by the Center for Strategic and International Studies, the United States has already used roughly one-third of its combined pre-war inventory of critical precision weapons during early fighting with Iran. These include THAAD, Patriot interceptors, as well as offensive missiles. Trump, however, dismissed those reports, insisting American stockpiles remain fully loaded. Tehran's message is becoming clearer.

0: does not need to destroy every American defense system. It only needs to overwhelm it, confuse it, and find the gaps and inflict pain. Israel's Prime Minister Benjamin Netanyahu is due at the White House on Tuesday and is expected to urge Trump to continue to take a tough line on Tehran, in particular on its nuclear program. Iran has long insisted the program is for civilian purposes, but the United States and its allies allege it is aimed at developing a weapon. Bureau Report, we on Worldist One.
1: Saudi Arabia's defense ministry has said that its air defense forces intercepted and destroyed several drones that were launched from Iraqi territory that were targeting petroleum facilities. In an official statement, the Saudi defense ministry said that the terrorist attempts originated from Iraq and were carried out by Iranian-backed terrorist militias. According to the ministry, the unmanned aerial vehicles were aimed at oil facilities in Saudi Arabia's eastern region. It alleged that the drones were launched by Iran-aligned armed groups operating within Iraq. This, remember, follows the Houthis' threat to block Saudi-linked shipping through the Bab al-Mandeb Strait, accusing Riyadh of enforcing a blockade on Yemen and carrying out recent attacks, including on Sana'a International Airport. The Bab al-Mandeb Strait, remember, is a critical global maritime choke point linking the Red Sea with the Gulf of Aden, through which around 12% of global trade passes. Saudi Arabia demanded that Iraq prevent its territory from being used to launch attacks. There's been no immediate response from Iraq yet to the Saudi statement. Saudi Arabia and other Gulf countries had accused pro-Iran militias in Iraq of launching waves of attacks targeting their territory during the earlier phase of the conflict. This incident comes despite a recent halt in direct military exchanges between the United States and Iran. An Iranian military spokesperson said that Tehran had halted its military operations after the United States stopped its attacks against Iran over the previous 2 days. The Houthis have come out with a statement now that they have launched a fresh attack on Saudi Arabia's oil facilities. Earlier, Yemen's Houthis had claimed responsibility for targeting Saudi Aramco oil facilities, describing the attack as the latest escalation between the two sides. The Iran-backed Houthi rebels said they launched missiles and drones at Saudi Arabia in response to Saudi airstrikes on the strategic Red Sea port city of Hodeidah, raising fresh concerns over the security of key regional shipping routes. Earlier, the Houthis targeted two Saudi oil tankers in the Red Sea, and in retaliation, the Saudi-led coalition said that it carried out airstrikes on Hodeidah, hitting the port and the state-run telecommunications corporation. Tensions between Washington and Tehran have intensified in recent weeks, with Washington carrying out attacks on Iran and Tehran responding by targeting what it said were U.S. military facilities and equipment in countries across the region. The United States says it is locked and loaded, but for a third consecutive night, it has chosen not to strike Iran. Instead, Washington is giving diplomacy another chance. The pause has raised a bigger question, though. Is President Donald Trump beginning to realize that this is a war with no easy exit? Is he feeling trapped in the war that America started? For months now, remember, the White House projected confidence, insisting that military pressure would force Iran to back down. But after weeks of relentless strikes and retaliation, the battlefield has reached a temporary standstill. Speaking with Fox News on Sunday, U.S. Ambassador Mike Waltz said that President Trump was deliberately allowing diplomacy to take center stage.
2: As the president said, we are locked and loaded. Even more assets are going into theater, but he's giving talk some space. He's giving it a little bit of room. We've had both Iman and Iran and a number of our other negotiators engaged at every level, from the most senior levels all the way down to the technical level over the past few weeks, and particularly in the past few days.
1: Even so, Washington insists that it remains prepared to act. Ambassador Walz dismissed reports that the administration was worried about running low on air defense munitions. The military campaign had been relentless. For 13 consecutive nights, U.S. forces struck Iranian targets, saying that the objective was to reduce Tehran's ability to threaten

0: shipping in the Strait of Hormuz. Trump has not publicly addressed the latest pause, but he's posted AI-generated images on Truth Social depicting American aircraft bombing Iranian ships and the Kharg Island, signaling that military pressure remains an option.
1: The realistic scenario is that they both understand that this cannot continue like this forever. The United States can't afford to continue to exhaust supplies of its munitions. It can't afford the economic hit of all of this. And of course, as you said in your report, you know, the American midterms are only 100 days away.
0: According to reports, the decision to halt the bombing followed advice from senior military officials. They believed that the campaign had achieved most of its objectives and that further strikes would yield limited gains. Meanwhile, the Pentagon has updated its casualty figures. More than 140 additional wounded service members have been added to its official database. The revised figures show that Operation Epic Fury has now left 14 U.S. service members dead and more than 400 wounded. The updated numbers come after the Pentagon revised down casualty figures that had been reported only days earlier. In response, Tehran has responded by announcing that it had suspended its retaliatory attacks. Iran claims the United States is now stuck and struggling in a war that it cannot win. Foreign Ministry spokesperson Ismail Baghai said that Tehran remains firmly in control of the Strait of Hormuz and is not seeking direct talks with Washington.
2: We have never allowed and we will never allow the United States to determine when there is war or peace. We will defend ourselves whenever our interests require it, whenever our circumstances require it. Whenever we believe we can use diplomacy as a tool to safeguard our national interests, we will certainly use it as such.
0: At the same time, remember, Iran faces growing pressure along its southern coastline, where the U.S. Navy continues to maintain a blockade around the Strait of Hormuz. Iran has also said that the U.S. is not participating in its discussions with Oman over the administration of the strategic shipping route. For now, the fighting has paused, but the war is far from over. The silence on the battlefield may have created space for diplomacy. Whether it leads to peace or simply another round of fighting remains the question that's hanging over West Asia. Ukraine is facing a brutal new phase of the war. Russian missiles, drones and glide bombs are hammering cities as civilian casualties surge to their highest level since 2022. Ukraine is also hitting back deep inside Russia, turning the skies over both countries into a battlefield. Our next report brings you the latest from the battlefield. Take a look.

0: Russian forces have increased the intensity of its aerial bombardment across Ukraine. These are images of burning buildings in Kyiv. Russian missiles slam into the capital as fires tear through at least three districts of the Ukrainian capital. Emergency crews rush towards the flames as residents scramble for safety. The assault does not stop there. In Zaporizhia, a Russian glide bomb tears into the city. In Kharkiv, Ukrainian authorities say another deadly attack strikes civilians. CCTV footage captures the moment the strike hits, turning an ordinary scene into chaos in seconds. Relatives seen crying over the body of a 40-year-old woman killed by a Russian missile.
1: The strike happened on a Sunday, a day off, with a direct hit. It occurred in the morning when people were in their homes, and you can see the consequences.
0: These images released by Moscow shows a road bridge being destroyed in Sumy region. Across Ukraine, the scale of the violence is becoming harder to contain. The latest figures point to the deadliest month for Ukrainian civilians since Russia launched its full-scale invasion in 2022. The attacks are stretching Ukraine's air defenses and putting cities far from the front line under pressure. But Kyiv is not simply absorbing the blows. Ukraine has been stepping up its deep strike campaign against Russia, targeting military infrastructure, logistics, and facilities supporting Moscow's war effort. Now, Ukrainian drones are reportedly striking across southern Russia. Moscow says that at least 12 people have been killed and 19 wounded in Ukrainian attacks in Zaporizhia region. These images released by Ukrainian armed forces show US-made HIMARS firing rockets towards Russian positions. Moscow says Russian air defenses intercepted 276 drones on Monday. Zelensky said his forces had struck an export terminal in the western Rostov region as well as oil facilities. Russia is intensifying its attacks on Ukrainian cities. Ukraine is taking the fight deeper into Russian territory, and with civilian casualties climbing, the war is entering an even more dangerous cycle of escalation. Bureau Report, we on World is One.
2: Moving on, Bangladesh and China have launched the construction of the long-delayed Chinese economic and industrial zone near the port city of Chattogram. This marks a significant step in Beijing's expanding economic engagements in South Asia. Now, this 800-acre industrial zone and hub, first agreed upon in 2014, is expected to attract nearly $500 million in investment and generate around 100,000 jobs across different sectors, including EVs, batteries, medical equipment, garments, and advanced manufacturing. Due to several administrative delays, the project has remained stalled for years. There were also obstacles in the appointment of a developer and finances. The project gained momentum after the new Prime Minister, Tariq Rahman, visited China in June this year. Bangladesh has high hopes for this project as they aim to become a $1 trillion economy by 2034 through strategic investments in high-tech industries. This development comes weeks after Dhaka had transferred development rights for the Mongla Port Economic Zone to China, replacing an earlier allocation to India. These developments underline the intensifying competition between India and China for economic and strategic influence across South Asia, with Bangladesh emerging as a key investment destination. We now bring you an inspiring story of a teenager who proved that determination can outshine every obstacle. 14-year-old Kandula Jesse, a class 10 student from Andhra Pradesh's East Godavari district, has been chosen for an all-girls lunar satellite mission. Jesse dreams of becoming an ISRO scientist, and despite growing up in a financially struggling family with her father working as a carpenter, she refused to let hardship define her future. When her parents shifted her from a private school to a government school, the move reportedly became the turning point in her life. Her science teacher reportedly spotted her passion, encouraged her to apply for Mission Shaktishat, and even helped her secure a late entry after the program had already begun. Mission Shaktishat is an international initiative that encourages girls to take up careers in space science and technology. This program trains students in satellite design and gives them the opportunity to contribute to a lunar CubeSat mission while working with participants from around the world. Jesse completed nearly 550 online sessions covering advanced space technologies before earning her place. Kandula Jesse also received a laptop and books that were sent to support her journey towards ISRO from Andhra Pradesh's Deputy Chief Minister Pawan Kalyan. Jesse is among just 20 students selected from India from a total of 12,000 applicants across 108 nations. The next phase begins on the 23rd of August in Greater Noida, with the student-built lunar CubeSat set for launch from Satish Dhawan Space Center in Sriharikota on the 11th of October. For Jesse, this remarkable achievement

0: Achievement is not the finish line, it is just the beginning. With that, it's a wrap on this broadcast. News and updates will continue on Beyond. Thank you very much for joining us at the moment. Bye-bye.
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3: Where darkness hides behind every corner. Where the truth is stranger than fiction. A show that dives deep into the stories which shock and mystify. The victims, the accused, and the sinister float. Prime Crime is your front row seat to darkness.
4: This is our brand new edition of South India, a daily dynamic show that will capture the pulse of the southern Indian state.
0: It's by blending special stories, stories of the day, breaking alerts and cultural wigglets.
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0: Hello, you're watching Race to Power. I'm Shreya Upadhyay. Between protests and promises, yet another day of the monsoon session was washed out today, with the opposition demanding action against police personnel. The government introduced the Public Examinations Prevention of Unfair Means Amendment Bill. On Race to Power, the big question we're asking is this: what would it take our lawmakers to have a constructive debate on education reforms in the parliament? We're also closely tracking for you the elections in Pakistan-occupied Kashmir today. While the locals have rejected these elections as a sham and unfair, thousands gathered in Rawalakot today to march towards Muzaffarabad in protest against Asim Munir and Shehbaz Sharif. The latest coming up on the show in just a bit, but first, what's been happening in the parliament. Paper leaks, protests, crackdown, and a resignation sums up the last week in India's capital. From judges in the Supreme Court to lawmakers in the parliament, paper leak and police action on the protesters continues to be a major point of discussion as a new week commences. Now, as the second week of monsoon session began today, Union Minister Dr. Jitendra Singh introduced the Paper Leak Amendment Bill in the lower house. Moments after the introduction of the bill, Lok Sabha was adjourned due to continuous sloganeering by the opposition lawmakers.
1: Speaker sir, I introduce the bill. ये विचार आए, आज 2 बजे तक के लिए स्थगित की जाती है. Amendment Bill 2026 to amend the public
0: Under the amended bill, paper leak and related offences will attract 5 to 10 years of jail and 50 lakh to 10 crore rupees of fine. A special task force will conduct the investigation, which shall be completed within 2 months. The cases will be heard by a special fast-track court that will be established in every state and union territory. Any challenge to the verdict of the special court shall be filed by the petitioner and be heard by the High Court and disposed of within 90 days. Now, as per reports, the Congress and other political parties have agreed to participate in the debate on the Paper Leak Amendment Bill in the Parliament on the 28th of July, that's Tuesday. A total of 8 hours have been allotted to discuss this proposed bill.

The opposition has been turning up the heat on Union Home Minister Amit Shah. The opposition leaders are now seeking to corner the government for the 20th July police crackdown on the student protesters in New Delhi and other instances across India. Leader of opposition in the Lok Sabha, Rahul Gandhi, has written a letter to Amit Shah. He has demanded accountability for what he called a, quote, barbaric assault on students who were peacefully protesting. Now remember that unlike other states, the Delhi police comes directly under India's Home Ministry. On the legal front, the Supreme Court has said that the right to peaceful and lawful protest is constitutionally protected and mere agitation cannot justify a lathi charge. The three-judge bench of Chief Justice of India Surya Kant, Justice Joymala Bagchi and Justice V. Mohana made the observations on mentioning of a batch of petitions before the Supreme Court alleging excessive use of police force against students who were participating in the protests across the country over the issue of exam paper leaks. The court observed that accusations of excessive police action should be independently examined and stressed the need for uniform police protocols for handling demonstrations across the country. Now, as far as the government actions are concerned, Prime Minister Narendra Modi has already announced a high-level task force to overhaul the examination system under National Testing Agency or the NTA. The panel will be led by Infosys co-founder Nandan Nilekani. Its mandate is to strengthen the security, transparency and credibility of the examination process. Nandan Nilekani has, remember, earlier spearheaded some of India's biggest digital transformation initiatives, including the Aadhaar. The other members of the panel are former ISRO chairperson S. Somnath, former IB director Tapan Deka, IIT Madras director V. Kamakoti, former education secretary Anita Karwal and logistics expert Amrit Lal Meena. Meanwhile, Sonam Wangchuk, educator and activist who's emerged as a key face of the cockroach movement's protests, has been discharged from the hospital today. Wangchuk ended his 26-day hunger strike on the 23rd of July. He gave

0: Good evening. Good to have you back on Race to Power. Can I start by asking you what you made of what happened inside the parliament today? The very same opposition that has been asking for reforms in the education system and cornering the government over the NEET paper leak protests has not been able to have a constructive discussion within the parliament over those very issues.
1: I wouldn't blame the opposition on this instance, Shreya, because obviously, this particular bill is a bit of a damage control exercise on part of the government. Mm-hmm. And the opposition get into it straight away without, brushing aside all that's happened during the protest, I think would have been rather simplistic. Now that they've agreed to do the debate tomorrow and allocated 8 hours, if they don't do that as well, as that will be another matter. But today, to underscore rather than just gloss over what has happened over the last week and say, okay, now that's over, let's discuss this particular bill. I don't think that would have been also either expected or appropriate. So I think there has to be discussion on the excessive use of power, how it was handled, and the rest of it. And it's good that if everybody is questioning about the excessive use of power, use of pellet guns, and all of that, that also needs to be voiced inside the parliament. Whether you do it in a disruptive manner or not, that's a matter of modality. But if that was raised and they want to get on to the more positive agenda tomorrow on the leak, on the bill, as well as on the committee, etc., which has been formed, I think then back to business, and that's how it ought to be.
0: So what you're saying, Mr. Ghosh, is that the opposition is right in saying that first, before discussing reforms in the education system, first we need to talk about what happened on the 20th of July between the police and the protesters. And therefore, what do you expect tomorrow, now that the opposition is on board to having that discussion, that debate within the parliament? Do you expect a constructive debate to happen, specifically from the government side, when it comes to accusations of police's excessive force against students?
1: I think so. I think both sides, I think government is also not taking, not brazening it out in terms of what is happened during that period. Everybody realizes it was not handled well, whatever may have been the justification or lack of it. So the government also should, I think, discuss it in a more holistic manner. And I think that is relevant also from the statements of the Prime Minister and various other people in terms of the concern for the students now. There has been, I think, realization that certain things were avoidable, definitely, or were not handled. So if I think that's where if they there's also an outreach between the floor managers of the government and the opposition, then there should be a healthy discussion. People have to voice the concern. Mm-hmm. And then I would think they ought to move on to the corrective measures.
0: You know, in all of this, Mr. Ghosh, the CJP held a press conference today where they said that we will be forced to return to protests if you don't withdraw the FIRs against student protesters. Where do you think, you know, that lack of coordination is there? Because the government on its part says that we have agreed to all demands, which included the fact that FIRs and legal action will be withdrawn from, against the student protesters.
1: See, the worry I have over the CJP, this is a motley group. It seems like a leaderless group, unstructured group. So who is guiding them? How? What is that? They're all relatively, I would say, less mature people. So they could be impulsive. How it is, how they are being guided. Who? So those are issues. But there again, it's like the government does have to play a little bit of elderly is not the right term to use. They are between the two, the more senior or mature set. So they will have to reach out and have the conversation with them, which was done, I think, reasonably well after, they decided to speak to them. And people like Mr. Nadda, Jitendra Singh or other people can come in, and now that the Prime Minister himself has spoken on social media, it should be possible to have, a sensible dialogue with them.
0: Okay, so let's wait.

0: And see what happens in the parliament tomorrow and whether we will be able to address all the issues that the opposition as well as the government has been trying to raise within the parliament. I'll leave it there, Mr. Sandeep Ghosh. Thank you very much for speaking with us on Beyond.
1: My pleasure.
0: All right, with that, let's move on. Elections are unfolding in Pakistan-occupied Kashmir in the backdrop of the protests, police crackdown and major restrictions. Civil rights organizations and the Joint Awami Action Committee has called for a total boycott of these elections. The boycott seems effective at several polling stations across Mirpur, where people have not turned up to vote. Joint Awami Action Committee and Imran Khan's PTI have released multiple videos showing empty streets and polling booths across Pakistan-occupied Kashmir. Instead of polling stations, crowds participated in election boycott rally. The dissident groups have also announced a long march from Rawalakot to Muzaffarabad. Pakistan has deployed 18,560 police personnel and 2,100 army personnel across Pakistan-occupied Kashmir. Despite this, clashes broke out in Kotli, where people can be seen getting onto the vehicles belonging to security personnel. On the other hand, the Joint Awami Action Committee is heading months of protests that led to the killing of at least 40 people at multiple crackdowns by the Pakistani authorities. Polls are being held on 45 seats. Out of these, 12 seats are reserved for refugees that Pakistan claims belong to the Indian side of Jammu and Kashmir. But many within Pakistan-occupied Kashmir are now rejecting this notion, and protesters are demanding that these seats should be abolished. Owing to the discontent, Pakistani authorities have planned to hold elections in three phases. The second and the third phase of these elections are scheduled to take place on the 2nd and the 10th of August. Now, this is rare for Pakistan. Remember, in 2024, the country held simultaneous elections for its National Assembly and four provincial assemblies. As the conflict involving Iran enters another phase of escalation, a new public opinion survey shows that uncertainty and frustration continue to dominate the mood across the United States. While Americans remain broadly supportive of key strategic objectives, many believe the conflict is now lasting much longer than expected and remain unconvinced that it is progressing well. According to the CBS News and YouGov poll, most of the respondents feel that the Iran war turned out to be harder for Trump than he expected. In the same survey, Americans also shared their feelings about how long this war will last. 37% respondents feel that the war will continue for months, while 21% feel it will take years for the war to end. A majority of Americans continue to favor ending the conflict rather than extending military operations in pursuit of additional concessions from Iran. Overall, perceptions of the war's progress have weakened over time, with many respondents saying neither side currently holds a clear advantage. In fact, the conflict also continues to influence domestic concerns, particularly over economy. Most Americans say that their incomes are still failing to keep pace with inflation, and many believe that the Trump administration is not focusing enough on lowering prices. The survey also finds broad opposition to new tariffs among Americans, who say that rising living costs are outpacing their incomes. While President Trump's approval rating on Iran remains below his overall job approval, the survey suggests that there is no clear public consensus that Democrats offer a stronger alternative approach. Israel's Prime Minister Benjamin Netanyahu is on his way to the United States for a visit that has been mired in controversy over comments of New York Mayor Zohran Mamdani. Just hours ago, Netanyahu embarked for his visit to Washington, D.C. for a meeting with President Trump. Both leaders are expected to discuss the Iran war situation and other issues concerning West Asia. However, even before this visit began, it came under the lens for a comment that was made by the New York mayor. Mamdani said that Netanyahu should be arrested, according to the ICC warrant against him, if he stepped foot in the city. However, the mayor backed off from his pledge to arrest the Israeli prime minister, citing his lack of authority. However, the Democratic Socialist leader urged senior American officials to act on the ICC arrest warrant against Netanyahu for alleged war crimes. The Israeli prime minister, on his part, lashed out at Zohran Mamdani, accusing him of spreading hatred. Netanyahu also said that he will attend the UN General Assembly session later this year, which will take place at the headquarters in New York. Moving on, protests unfolded in the Philippinian capital ahead of President's State of the Nation speech. The protesters demand answers from Marcos Jr. in relation to a corruption scandal that is tied to bogus flood control projects. Thousands took to the streets demanding accountability from the leader for corruption scandals and an ongoing economic crisis in the country.
2: The people are here because they are outraged, they're indignant over high prices, low wages, the economic crisis. They are here because there has been no real and complete accountability for corruption. They are protesting Trump's war.
3: Last year, Marcos said that they should be ashamed, but it seems like until now, no one is feeling ashamed. No big fish or corrupt has been held accountable. So our plea now to Marcos is if he really wants them to be ashamed, he should double down on his efforts to make the corrupt accountable and put them in jail.
0: However, the president in his address vowed to further an anti-corruption campaign and crack down. Marcos in his speech also said that the wheels of justice were turning in connection with the corruption scandal, which has allegedly cost taxpayers billions of dollars.
4: Nearly 25 billion pesos worth of funds and assets linked to the accused have been recovered, frozen, or preserved. More than 800 million pesos of that amount has already been returned to the treasury. This pains me, but we have to do what is right. I am not the president of my family. I am not the president of my friends. I am the president of the Philippines, and my duty is to the Filipino people.
0: All right, shifting our focus now to India, Telangana's Chief Minister Revanth Reddy's proposal to lower the minimum age for contesting elections has now triggered a massive political debate. Union Minister of State for Home Affairs Bandi Sanjay Kumar has taken a sharp dig at the Chief Minister. The BJP leader has challenged the Telangana Chief Minister to demonstrate his commitment to youth empowerment by first giving Gen Z leaders a place in his own state cabinet. The union minister said that if the Telangana chief minister was genuinely serious about giving greater political representation to the younger generation, he should first induct leaders between the ages of 21 and 30 into his own state cabinet. He's also urged the state government to ask the sitting members of the Legislative Council to resign and nominate Gen Z leaders in their place, claiming that the home, education and municipal administration portfolios remain vacant at the moment. The BJP leader added that these key departments should be entrusted to younger leaders. Bandi Sanjay Kumar also took a swipe at the Congress party, alleging that the party has a history of appointing senior leaders to positions that are meant for youth and questioning whether elderly leaders were now being projected as representatives of Gen Z. The union minister's remarks come a day after Revanth Reddy proposed that the minimum age to contest Lok Sabha and Assembly elections should be lowered from 25 to 21 years. He's also proposed reducing the eligibility age for Rajya Sabha and Legislative Council elections from 30 to 25 years, saying he would seek support from leaders across political parties to build consensus on the proposed legislation. Revanth Reddy had announced that Telangana will convene a special assembly session in early August to pass a resolution urging the centre to amend the law. Remember, the Chief Minister said that if 21-year-olds are eligible to join the IAS, IPS and IFS and even contest local body elections, then why can they not contest assembly or Lok Sabha polls? He cited countries such as the UK, Germany,

0: and Singapore, where younger candidates are eligible to contest national elections. Chief Minister Reddy said that the Gen Z movement must now translate into greater political participation. He urged young Indians to become lawmakers, ministers, and future prime ministers, arguing that the country's youth deserves a stronger voice in governance. Now, the proposal has ignited a wider debate on whether the time has come to lower the age barrier in politics, to allow greater representation to younger voices. Currently, remember, over half of India's population is below the age of 30. However, the average age of MPs in the 18th Lok Sabha is 56 years, which is the highest ever. At least 25 MPs are below the age of 35 years, while 105 are above the age of 66 years. Moving on, candidates are finally locked for Brazil's presidential battle. The country's right-wing party has officially passed the torch to the next generation. Former President Jair Bolsonaro's son, Flavio Bolsonaro, has secured Liberal Party's ticket for the presidential polls that are scheduled for the 4th of October this year. Flavio has positioned himself as Jair Bolsonaro's political heir. Remember, Bolsonaro is barred from running as he's serving a 27-year sentence over a failed coup attempt. However, an AI-generated video of Jair Bolsonaro was played at this event.
1: Dad, I will honor you, and you will place the presidential sash on me in January next year, in Jesus' name.
0: Now, the campaign is also building international momentum. Argentine President Javier Milei was present at this event, urging Brazilians to reject what he called the Lula risk of another 4 years of left-wing government. The convention also featured a video message from the Israeli Prime Minister, Benjamin Netanyahu. Bolsonaro's campaign says it is seeking further endorsements from allies of the U.S. President, Donald Trump. Meanwhile, President Lula's Workers' Party is set to formally launch his re-election campaign at his own convention in Sao Paulo on the 2nd of August, setting the stage for one of Brazil's most polarizing presidential contests. With that, it's time to wrap Race to Power up tonight. But as always, we'll come back with lots of political updates and analysis from India and across the world. Thanks very much for joining us at the moment. Bye-bye.

0: where darkness hides behind every corner. Where the truth is stranger than fiction. A show that dives deep into the stories which shock and mystify. The victims, the accused, and the sinister float. Prime Crime is your front row seat to darkness. Get the latest update.
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2: 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Wildfires, droughts, and melting glaciers. Can we reverse the damage? Explore the harrowing effects of climate change. 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

0: 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Watch We on Wide Angle at these times on Wheel. World is One. From the bustling trading floors of Wall Street to the vibrant exchanges of Asian stock markets, We on breaks it down for you to make sense of what's happening. As we reveal the key factors behind events, strategic battles, and the game-changing business decisions that shape the world. We bring you all of this and more on World Business Watch.
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0: Where darkness hides behind every corner. Where the truth is stranger than fiction. A show that dives deep into the stories which shock and mystify. The victims, the accused, and the sinister plot. Prime Crime is your front row seat to darkness. Get the latest updates.
3: Destroy their
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0: Credible, clear, continuous. Experts across aisles. 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Beyond World is One.
4: The Earth is sending distress signals. Wildfires. Droughts. And melting glaciers. Can we reverse the damage? Explore the harrowing effects of climate change. It's a wake-up call, global emergency. Climate Tracker on WeOn World is One.

0: Hello and a very warm welcome. You're watching Beyond World as one. I'm Adhya Janeja. Let's start the show by looking at the headlines.
1: They wanted to talk. Their people said, please don't drop, don't shoot last night, the night before, two nights. Don't do it. We're having good talks.
0: U.S. President Donald Trump says there is a good chance of reaching a deal with Iran as both sides hold fire for a third consecutive day. He says he remains patient but warns military action could resume if talks fail. Yemen's internationally recognized government says it is prepared for any escalation after Iran-backed Houthi rebels launch fresh drone attacks on Saudi oil infrastructure, raising fears of renewed conflict and violence.

a regional instability. Iraqi PM Ali al-Zaidi orders an investigation into Saudi claims that drones targeting the kingdom were launched from Iraq. An Iran-backed Shia militia alliance denies allegations and warns Riyadh against retaliatory action. Shots fired at the U.S. consulate in Toronto, striking the building's facade but causing no injuries. Police investigate the incident with the counter-terrorism unit involved after the suspect flees the scene. Russia strikes across eastern Ukraine, kills 7 people and injures more than 20. A Ukrainian drone attack also kills 1 person and wounds 2 in Russia's Belgorod region. France and Spain battle major wildfires amid a brief spell of favorable weather before another heat wave arrives. More than 320,000 people evacuated. French President Emmanuel Macron tells firefighters week ahead will be tough. Malaysian authorities detained more than 100 Rohingya asylum seekers outside the UN Refugee Agency in Kuala Lumpur after they sought protection, saying they had been evicted from their homes in Penang. Gunmen kill at least 30 people, including children, in Nigeria's Kaduna state. Residents blame suspected cattle herders, while authorities order intensified security operations to track down those responsible. Asian markets opened lower on Tuesday, led by South Korea's Kospi, which plunged nearly 7% at the open. The sell-off triggered a temporary trading halt in Seoul, as Japan and Australia stocks also declined.

0: Let's get you all the updates from the Gulf crisis. U.S. President Donald Trump has voiced optimism at the prospects of a negotiated peace deal with Iran as the two sides held their fire for a third consecutive day. Now, fighting between the foes have been paused since Friday after 13 nights of renewed U.S. strikes on Iran, sparked by a breakdown in diplomacy over the Strait of Hormuz. But Trump has expressed hope that renewed diplomacy could bring an end to the war. Listen in.
1: I have plenty of time. Plenty of time. Their whole shoreline's wiped out. The strait is in very good shape. And we're talking right now. You know, they wanted to talk. Their people said, please don't drop, don't shoot last night, the night before, two nights. Don't do it. You know, we're having good talks. So we'll see what happens. I think there's a good chance that something could happen.
0: Now, Trump's statement came just hours after Iran denied that there were any talks happening with the U.S. to end the war. Aboard Air Force One, the U.S. president also warned that if the new efforts failed, they will go back to doing what they were doing before the pause in fighting. On that subject, he also dismissed concerns that the U.S. ammunition stockpile were running low nearly 5 months after the war began.
1: We have plenty. We have a lot of ammunition. Different types. You know, Biden gave a lot to Ukraine, and so we're building that up, but we have a lot. We have a lot of the mid-level stuff, too. I mean, more than we could ever use, no matter what.
0: The U.S. president also addressed claims made by his Ukrainian counterpart, Volodymyr Zelensky, that Russia was helping Iran target U.S. military bases in West Asia through satellite surveillance. Well, he said he would ask Russian President Vladimir Putin directly about it.
1: We'll find out if that's. I'll ask Putin about it. We'll find out.

0: hasn't had much impact because we've knocked the hell out of it.
1: Now, Trump will be meeting Israeli Prime Minister Benjamin Netanyahu for high-level talks in Washington on Tuesday. The confrontation with Iran is at the top of the bilateral agenda. It marks the 8th face-to-face bilateral meeting between the two leaders since Trump took office for his second term. Well, moving on now, Saudi Arabia has accused Iran-backed groups in Iraq of launching drone attacks on its territory targeting key oil facilities. Now, the claims have raised fears of a wider regional escalation as Yemen's Houthi rebels also said they carried out strikes on Saudi energy infrastructure. Saudi Arabia's defense ministry said it intercepted several drones targeting oil facilities in eastern Saudi Arabia and near the capital, Riyadh. The kingdom claimed the attacks were carried out by Iran-backed militias operating from Iraqi territory. Iraqi Prime Minister Ali al-Zaidi has ordered an investigation into the allegations, directing security authorities to verify Riyadh's claims. Now, the Islamic Resistance in Iraq, an umbrella network of Iran-backed Shia militias that have been conducting attacks against U.S. and Israeli targets, has rejected the accusation. Now, the group called the claims fabricated, saying they were aimed at justifying Saudi Arabia's inability to respond to what it described as painful Yemeni strikes. It also warned Riyadh that any action inside Iraq would be met with a tough response. Meanwhile, Yemen's Houthi rebels have claimed drone attacks on Saudi oil infrastructure, accusing Riyadh of hostile actions. Satellite imagery showed smoke rising from an oil facility in Abqayaq, eastern Saudi Arabia, after the reported strikes. Yemen's internationally recognized government says it is prepared for any escalation with Houthi rebels after the group announced attacks and a maritime blockade targeting Saudi Arabia. Yemen's foreign minister designate Afra al-Zuba warned that the Houthis may be seeking to replicate Iran's actions in the Strait of Hormuz by extending their influence over the Bab al-Mandeb Strait, which is a key gateway to the Red Sea. Now, a senior Houthi official said the group will continue targeting Saudi oil facilities, airports and ports until the blockade on Yemen is lifted. Mohammed Tahir Anam, an advisor to the Houthi-run Supreme Political Council, said that the confrontation is continuing inside Saudi territory and warned of further escalation.
2: The Saudis want to target areas and sites inside our country. We warned them that any targeting of areas inside Yemen would lead to further escalation. We have set a clear objective in this confrontation: lifting the siege on Yemen, both the closure of airports and the political blockade imposed on our country. Therefore, we will continue targeting the Saudi oil industry, airports, and ports until this goal is achieved, regardless of how long it takes.

Well, as the impasse over the US-Iran war continues, Pakistan's desperate attempt to showcase its relevance also continues at a time when his country is in dire need of foreign investments and energy supplies. Pakistan Army Chief Asim Munir is trying to create what is perceived as a new military alliance of Muslim-majority nations. Now, this process gained momentum last year when Pakistan and Saudi Arabia inked a strategic mutual defense agreement in September. The two countries pledged that any attack on either nation would be treated as an act of aggression against both. Amid the risk of getting embroiled in the West Asia war, Pakistani Army Chief Asim Munir deployed thousands of troops, fighter jets and air defense systems to Saudi Arabia. While Pakistan has already signed a defense deal with Kuwait, it is also exploring defense pacts with Qatar and Turkey. Now, the defense agreement with Kuwait has come under scrutiny. While both nations signed the deal in 2023 itself, Kuwait ratified

0: it only a day earlier. Now, the reason for this prolonged delay remains a mystery. As per reports, the pact establishes a framework for cooperation between Pakistani and Kuwaiti armed forces in areas such as training, intelligence sharing, logistics, and military infrastructure. A joint military committee will reportedly oversee this pact, which shall remain in place for 5 years. Now, this comes at a time when Kuwait's infrastructure has borne the brunt of Iran's retaliation during the ongoing West Asia war. It has been grappling with a barrage of Iranian missiles and drones, as well as attacks on U.S. bases and desalination plants. Now, as per Reuters, Pakistan has been negotiating an expanded defense agreement with Kuwait in exchange for energy cooperation and investment. Kuwait is reportedly seeking deployment of Pakistani forces on its soil akin to the Saudi Arabia pact. Now, Reuters also claimed that Bahrain is interested in a similar agreement, whereas Jordan has expressed interest in a weapons and training deal with Pakistan. Now, in January this year, Pakistan's Federal Minister for Defense Production, Raza Hayat Haraj, revealed that Pakistan, Saudi Arabia and Turkey are exploring a joint defense pact, but a final consensus is yet to emerge. In May, Pakistan's Defense Minister Khwaja Asif went a step ahead. He told a local media that Pakistan desires Qatar as well as Turkey to join its existing defense agreement with Saudi Arabia to ensure a robust defense alliance in West Asia. He said, and I'm quoting him here, that was potentially minimize dependence on the outside region, unquote. Well, even as Pakistan attempts to boost its military powers to strengthen its position in a potential conflict with India, it is worth noting that Muniz forces have struggled to tackle even internal turmoil. Whether it is Balochistan or Pakistan-occupied Kashmir, dissatisfaction and calls for freedom are growing. At present, a Pakistan-driven military alliance seems to be a pipe dream at best. The United States walked out of a UN Security Council meeting when France's ambassador was speaking over recent French comments criticizing the Trump administration's human rights record. Well, Monday's walkout capped days of escalating friction online between US and French officials after Washington voted against renewing a four-year term for UN Human Rights Chief Volker Turk. In response, France's UN mission in Geneva had launched a blunt attack on social media. The French delegation posted, and I quote, "The US used to be a beacon of human rights, not anymore. Today it stands alongside North Korea, Nicaragua, Mali and Russia isolated, and the world no longer listens to it." Now, following the walkout, a senior US official rejected the rebuke, slamming Paris for what he calls disingenuous grandstanding.
1: Stood by this member state through every conflict in which their freedoms have been imperiled. And today, I remind them that it is the United States that remains the beacon of liberty for the world. As such, we will not be affording them the benefit of listening to their politicized drivel until they renounce their condescending and disrespectful rhetoric and behave in a manner commensurate with their seat on this council. I thank you.
0: U.S. Ambassador to the UN Mike Waltz also fired back on X, accusing France of supporting a rights chief who lectures free, sovereign democracies like the United States, the UK and Israel, while cozying up to the world's worst oppressors. The Turk, who has frequently called out alleged violations of international law involving Israel and the U.S. in Gaza and Iran, was reappointed with overwhelming global backing, including support from France. At the UN General Assembly, 144 nations voted in favor of his second term, 13 abstained and just 10 voted against, with the US among the opposition. The clash over Turk's reappointment highlights rapidly deepening strains between the Trump administration and the United Nations. Washington continues to slash funding for UN agencies and pull out of international bodies, even as rights groups argue the human rights mandate is more vital than ever amid rising global autocracy. We're going over to India now. The first 6 days of the monsoon session have been a complete washout, but normal parliamentary business may finally resume today. The signals indicate that the government and the opposition may have reached an understanding to break the ongoing logjam. The report citing sources say a breakthrough emerged following an outreach initiative by Lok Sabha Speaker Om Birla, who brought together both government and opposition leaders to end the deadlock that has persisted since the session opened on 20th of July. According to multiple media reports, a bill aimed at stiffening penalties in paper leak cases is likely to be taken up for discussion in the Lok Sabha today. Well, over in the Rajya Sabha, debate is expected to begin on the Vande Mataram bill, which seeks to make disrespect to the national song a punishable offence. Both pieces of legislation have already been introduced in the respective houses. Now, this breakthrough follows yet another day of disruptions in Parliament on Monday. The day opened with opposition lawmakers demonstrating at Parliament's Makar Dwar over two separate matters. First, alleged police action against protesters, and the other is the Ram Temple donation controversy. Congress leaders Rahul Gandhi and Priyanka Gandhi Vadra, alongside MPs from several allied parties, joined the demonstration before both houses convened. When proceedings got underway, the uproar persisted as the opposition demanded a statement from Home Minister Amit Shah in both houses regarding the 20th of July police crackdown on student protesters in New Delhi, as well as similar incidents across the country. Amid the persistent din, Union Minister Jitendra Singh formally introduced the Public Examinations Prevention of Unfair Means Amendment Bill in the lower house. Moments after introduction of the bill, Lok Sabha was adjourned due to relentless sloganeering by the opposition lawmakers. Under the amended bill, paper leak and related offences will attract 5 to 10 years of jail and 50 lakhs to 10 crore rupees of fine. Special task force will conduct the investigation, which shall be completed within 2 months. Now, the cases will be heard by a special fast-track court that will be established in every state and union territory. Any challenge to the verdict of the special court shall be headed by the High Court and disposed within 90 days. Lok Sabha Speaker Om Birla noted that members have submitted 91 proposed amendments to the bill. 6 hours have been allocated for the debate, with additional time to be provided if needed. A major human rights crisis is unfolding in Pakistan-occupied Kashmir. At least 9 people have been reportedly killed after clashes broke out between Pakistani police and protesters during the first phase of polling in the region. Reports also say that more than 15 people have been injured. The allegations have been made by protesters from the Joint Awami Action Committee. Releasing the pictures of the 9 protesters killed in the protest march, the Joint Awami Action Committee alleged that excessive force was used against the peaceful protesters. The protesters have also accused the forces of using lethal weapons. It is also stated that one of their top leaders have lost his brother in the protest march in Rawalpindi. On the first day of polling, the boycott was effective at several polling stations across Mirpur, where people did not turn up to vote. A Joint Awami Action Committee and Imran Khan's PTI released multiple videos showing empty streets and polling booths across Pakistan-occupied Kashmir. Instead of polling stations, crowds participated in election boycott rally. The dissident groups have also held a long march from Rawalkot to Muzaffarabad. Earlier in the day, clashes broke out in Kotli, where people can be seen getting onto the vehicles belonging to security personnel. Pakistan deployed 18,560 police personnel and 2,100 army personnel across Pakistan-occupied Kashmir. The Joint Awami Action Committee is heading months of protest that led to killing of more than 40 people in multiple crackdowns by Pakistani authorities. Polls are being held on 45 seats. Out of these, 12 seats are reserved for refugees that Pakistan claims belong to the Indian side of Jammu and Kashmir. But many within POK are now rejecting this notion, and protesters are demanding that these seats should be abolished. Owing to the discontent, Pakistani authorities have planned to hold elections in three phases. The second and third phase of POK elections are scheduled to take place on 2nd and 10th of August. Three-phase polling is rare for Pakistan. In 2024, the country held simultaneous elections for its National Assembly and four provincial assemblies. Well, going over to Europe now, as firefighters battle multiple wildfires across southern Europe, France and Spain are racing to bring the blazes under control before a fresh heat wave fuels even more dangerous fire conditions. French President Emmanuel Macron visited the Gironde region to assess the situation. He praised emergency crews battling major wildfires, adding that France is facing events it has never experienced before. Macron also said that wildfire raging through the Landes region of southwest France had been contained, but that another blaze in Gironde remained intense. Listen in.
2: Firefighters from across France are on the ground with around 20 firefighting task forces, unprecedented aerial resources, and more than 1,500 military personnel deployed. We will continue. Fire breaks have also been dug and reinforced over the past few days, and work is continuing to stop the fire's advance. I also want to pay tribute to all the forestry workers and public services that made this possible.
0: The residents of Le Pourz in Gironde region joined firefighting efforts, spraying water over the forest floor to extinguish lingering embers and prevent the blaze from reigniting. In southern France, authorities are cutting down trees and dense shrubs to create fire breaks in a bid to slow the flames and protect vulnerable communities. Meanwhile, a roof-mounted camera in Navis Del Rey captured the dramatic speed and intensity of a wildfire tearing through parts of Spain. Authorities have evacuated 79,000 people so far, while another 30,000 have been ordered to remain in their homes. As crews race to contain fast-moving blazes fueled by scorching temperatures, dry conditions and strong winds, Greek firefighting aircraft have been deployed to bolster aerial firefighting efforts. Experts say adverse weather, a build-up of dry vegetation and the proximity of homes and settlements are making firefighting efforts significantly more difficult. A survivor of Spain's devastating wildfires described the horror, recalling the terrifying speed and intensity of the flames. The survivor said it was like in the movies, as if hell had opened beneath the ground. Well, there's an old saying, age is just a number, and Japan's football icon Kazuyoshi Miura has proved exactly that. At 59, the legendary striker found the net for the first time in nearly 4 years, helping Fukushima United cruise to a 7-0 victory in an Emperor's Cup qualifiers. Playing in an incredible 41st professional season, the man fans known as King Kazu raced into the box, beat two defenders to the ball and finished a pinpoint cross in the 52nd minute. The goal marked another remarkable milestone in a career that has stretched across four decades. Well, he later said the finish came from being in the right place at the right time, adding that he just wanted to justify the faith shown by his coach and teammates. From making his professional debut in Brazil in 1986 to playing in Italy, Croatia, Australia and Portugal, the Japanese forward has inspired generations. He also played a key role in popularizing professional football in Japan after the J-League's launch in 1993. His latest goal sends a powerful message: when passion and ambition refuse to retire, age truly becomes just a number. Well, that is it in this edition. News and updates will follow on the other side. Keep watching Beyond World This One.
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4: 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Can we reverse the damage? 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Climate Tracker on We On Worldis One.
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0: every corner. Where the truth is stranger than fiction. A show that dives deep into the stories which shock and terrify the victims, the accused, and the sinister plot. Crime is your front row seat to darkness.
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0: 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From the bustling trading floors of Wall Street to the vibrant exchanges of Asian stock markets, WEON breaks it down for you to make sense of what's happening. As we reveal the key factors behind events, strategic battles, and the game-changing business decisions that shape the world. We bring you all of this and more on World Business Watch.
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0: Credible, clear, continuous. 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
6: The Earth is sending distress signals. Wildfires. Droughts. And melting glaciers. Can we reverse the damage? Explore the harrowing effects of climate change. It's a wake-up call, global emergency,

0: Good morning, Asia. Good evening, America. You're watching Beyond World is One. This is World DNA. I'm Kripa.
1: I'm Samiksha Srivastava. It's a packed edition. After 6 days of disruption, the Indian Parliament may finally break its deadlock. A possible government opposition breakthrough could actually clear the way for key bills on paper leaks as well as Vande Mataram to come up for discussion in this session.
0: We'll get you more on that as well as on the West Asian front. Trump says that talks with Iran are good, but Tehran is warning that any U.S. maritime blockade

0: could spark a wider confrontation. As tensions simmer, all eyes now turn to Washington, where Israeli Prime Minister Benjamin Netanyahu arrives with Iran firmly at the top of the agenda. All this and much more. First, a quick look at the headlines.
1: Donald Trump dismisses concerns over U.S. ammunition stockpiles, says the country has more than enough munitions despite months of military operations against Iran.

Yemen's internationally recognized government says it is prepared for any escalation after Iran-backed Houthi rebels launch fresh drone attacks on Saudi oil infrastructure, even raising fears of renewed conflict and wider regional instability.

Iraqi Prime Minister Ali al-Zaidi orders an investigation into Saudi claims that drones targeting the kingdom were launched from Iraq. An Iran-backed Shia militia alliance denies allegations, warns Riyadh against retaliatory action. Israeli Prime Minister Benjamin Netanyahu and Ukrainian President Volodymyr Zelensky are set to visit Washington, where both will attend Lindsey Graham's funeral and hold separate meetings with President Donald Trump. Russian strikes across eastern Ukraine kill 7 people and injure more than 20. A Ukrainian drone attack also kills 1 person and wounds 2 others in Russia's Belgorod region. French police detain a man after he stabbed 3 women in Paris, seriously injuring 2. Bystanders and an off-duty police officer subdue the suspect. Authorities consider a possible terrorism investigation.

0: One person killed and two others wounded in a targeted shooting near Mexico City's Zocalo Square and Presidential Palace. The attackers fled on a motorcycle. Police have launched an investigation.
1: France and Spain battle major wildfires amid a brief spell of favorable weather before another heat wave arrives. More than 320,000 people evacuated. French President Macron tells firefighters weeks ahead will be tough.
0: Asian markets opened lower on Tuesday, led by South Korea's Kospi, which plunged nearly 8% after reports of Chinese ship making breakthrough. Japan's Nikkei fell more than 4%, while major semiconductor stocks tumbled on growing competition fears.

0: Well, U.S. President Donald Trump has voiced optimism at the prospects for a negotiated peace deal with Iran.
1: In fact, this as the two sides held their fire for third consecutive day. Fighting between the foes have been paused since Friday after 13 nights of renewed U.S. strikes on Iran sparked a breakdown in diplomacy over Strait of Hormuz. But Trump has expressed hope that renewed diplomacy could bring an end to the war.
2: I have plenty of time. Plenty of time. Their whole shoreline's wiped out. The strait is in very good shape. And we're talking right now. You know, they wanted to talk. Their people said, please don't drop, don't shoot last night, the night before, two nights. Don't do it. You know, we're having good talks. So we'll see what happens. I think there's a good chance that something could happen.
0: Trump's statement came just hours after Iran denied that there were any talks happening with the U.S. to end the war.
1: Aboard Air Force One, the U.S. president also warned that if new efforts failed,

0: different types. You know, Biden gave a lot to Ukraine, and so we're building that up, but we have a lot. We have a lot of the mid-level stuff, too. I mean, more than we could ever use, no matter what.
1: The U.S. president also addressed claims made by his Ukrainian counterpart, Volodymyr Zelensky, that Russia was helping Iran target U.S. military bases in West Asia through satellite surveillance. He said he would ask Russian President Vladimir Putin directly about it.
0: Well, we'll find out if that's true. I'll ask Putin about it. We'll find out. It hasn't had much impact because we've knocked the hell out of it. What do you think?
2: Well, Trump will be meeting Israeli Prime Minister Benjamin Netanyahu for high-level talks in Washington on Tuesday. The confrontation with Iran is at the top of the bilateral agenda. It also marks the eighth face-to-face bilateral meet between the two leaders since Trump took office for a second term. Saudi Arabia has accused Iran-backed groups in Iraq of launching drone attacks on its territory.
1: This is targeting key oil facilities, and these claims have raised fears of a wider regional escalation, as Yemen's Houthi rebels also said that they carried out strikes on Saudi energy infrastructure.
2: Well, Saudi Arabia's defense ministry has said it intercepted several drones that targeted oil facilities in eastern Saudi Arabia and near capital Riyadh. The kingdom claimed the attacks were carried out by Iran-backed militias operating from Iraqi territory.
1: Iraqi Prime Minister Ali al-Zaidi has ordered an investigation into the allegations, directing security authorities to verify Riyadh's claims. The Islamic Resistance in Iraq, which is an umbrella network of Iran-backed Shia militias that has been conducting attacks against U.S. and Israeli targets, has rejected the accusations. The group called the claims fabricated, saying they were aimed at justifying Saudi Arabia's inability to respond to what it described as painful Yemeni strikes. It also warned Riyadh that any action inside Iraq would be met with a tough response.
2: Meanwhile, Yemen's Houthi rebels have claimed drone attacks on Saudi oil infrastructure, accusing Riyadh of hostile actions. Also, satellite imagery showed smoke rising from an oil refinery in Abqaiq in eastern Saudi Arabia after the reported strikes.
1: Well, Yemen's internationally recognized government says it is prepared for any escalation with Houthi rebels after the group announced attacks, as well as a maritime blockade targeting Saudi Arabia. Yemen's foreign minister designate, Afra al-Zoba, warned that the Houthis may be seeking to replicate Iran's actions in the Strait of Hormuz by extending their influence over the Bab al-Mandeb Strait, which is a key gateway to the Red Sea.
2: A senior Houthi official said that the group will continue targeting Saudi oil facilities, airports and even ports until the blockade on Yemen is lifted. Mohammed Tahir Anam, an advisor to the Houthi-run Supreme Political Council, said that the confrontation is continuing in South Saudi territory and has warned of further escalation as well.
3: The Saudis want to target areas and sites inside our country. We warned them that any targeting of areas inside Yemen would lead to further escalation. We have set a clear objective in this confrontation: lifting the siege on Yemen, both the closure of airports and the political blockade imposed on our country. Therefore, we will continue targeting the Saudi oil industry, airports, and ports until this goal is achieved, regardless of how long it takes.
1: The United States walked out of a UN Security Council meeting when France's ambassador was speaking over recent French comments criticizing the Trump administration's human rights record.
2: Well, Monday's walkout capped days of escalating friction online between U.S. and French officials after Washington voted against renewing a four-year term for UN human rights chief Volker Turk. In response to which, France's UN mission in Geneva had launched a blunt attack on social media.
1: The French delegation posted, and I quote it here, "The U.S. used to be a beacon of human rights, not anymore." Today, it stands alongside North Korea, Nicaragua, Mali, and Russia, isolated, and the world no longer listens to it.

0: Following the walkout, a senior U.S. official rejected the rebuke, slammed Paris for what he called disingenuous grandstanding.
1: We have stood by this member state through every conflict in which their freedoms have been imperiled. Today, I remind them that it is the United States that remains the beacon of liberty for the world. As such, we will not be affording them the benefit of listening to their politicized drivel until they renounce their condescending and disrespectful rhetoric and behave in a manner commensurate with their seat on this council. I thank you.
2: U.S. Ambassador to the United Nations Mike Waltz also fired back on X, accusing France of supporting a rights chief who lectures free sovereign democracies like the U.S., the U.K. and Israel, while cozying up to the world's worst oppressors.
0: Turk, who has frequently called out alleged violations of international law involving Israel and U.S. in Gaza and Iran, was reappointed with overwhelming global backing, including support from France. At the UN General Assembly, 144 nations voted in favor of his second term, while 13 abstained and just 10 voted against, with the US among the opposition.
2: The clash over Turk's reappointment highlights rapidly deepening strains between the Trump administration and the United Nations. Washington continues to slash funding for UN agencies and pull out of international bodies, even as rights groups argue the human rights mandate is more vital than ever amid rising global autocracy.
0: Well, Ukraine has been facing a brutal new phase of the war, with Russian missiles, drones and even glide bombs that are hammering cities as civilian casualties surge to the highest level, that is since 2022.
2: Ukraine is also hitting back deep inside Russia, turning the skies over both the countries into a battlefield. Our next story brings you the latest from the battlefield.

0: Russian forces have increased the intensity of its aerial bombardment across Ukraine. These are images of burning buildings in Kyiv. Russian missiles slam into the capital as fires tear through at least three districts of the Ukrainian capital. Emergency crews rush towards the flames as residents scramble for safety. The assault does not stop there. In Zaporizhia, a Russian glide bomb tears into the city. In Kharkiv, Ukrainian authorities say another deadly attack strikes civilians. CCTV footage captures the moment the strike hits, turning an ordinary scene into chaos in seconds. Relatives seen crying over the body of a 40-year-old woman killed by a Russian missile.
1: The strike happened on a Sunday, a day off, with a direct hit. It occurred in the morning when people were in their homes, and you can see the consequences.
0: These images released by Moscow shows a road bridge being destroyed in Sumy region. Across Ukraine, the scale of the violence is becoming harder to contain. The latest figures point to the deadliest month for Ukrainian civilians since Russia launched its full-scale invasion in 2022. The attacks are stretching Ukraine's air defenses and putting cities far from the front line under pressure. But Kyiv is not simply absorbing the blows. Ukraine has been stepping up its deep strike campaign against Russia, targeting military infrastructure, logistics, and facilities supporting Moscow's war effort. Now, Ukrainian drones are

0: reportedly striking across southern Russia. Moscow says that at least 12 people have been killed and 19 wounded in Ukrainian attacks in Zaporizhia region. These images released by Ukrainian armed forces show US-made HIMARS firing rockets towards Russian positions. Moscow says Russian air defenses intercepted 276 drones on Monday. Zelensky said his forces had struck an export terminal in the western Rostov region, as well as oil facilities. Russia is intensifying its attacks on Ukrainian cities. Ukraine is taking the fight deeper into Russian territory, and with civilian casualties climbing, the war is entering an even more dangerous cycle of escalation. Euro Report, we on World is One.
1: Shifting our focus to Europe now, as firefighters battle multiple wildfires across the southern continent, France and Spain are racing to bring the blazes under control.
2: Before a fresh heatwave fuels more dangerous fire, that is, French President Emmanuel Macron, having visited the Gironde region to assess the situation, he praised emergency crews battling major wildfires, while adding that France is facing events it has never experienced before. Macron also said that wildfire raging through the Landes region of southwest France had been contained, but that another blaze in the region remained intense.
3: Firefighters from across France are on the ground with around 20 firefighting task forces, unprecedented aerial resources, and more than 1,500 military personnel deployed. We will continue. Fire breaks have also been dug and reinforced over the past few days, and work is continuing to stop the fire's advance. I also want to pay tribute to all the forestry workers and public services that made this possible.
1: The residents of La Porge in the Gironde region joined firefighting efforts, spraying water over the forest floor to extinguish lingering embers and prevent the blaze from reigniting.
2: In southern France, authorities are cutting down trees and dense shrubs to create fire breaks, and this in a bid to slow the flames and protect vulnerable communities.
1: Meanwhile, a roof-mounted camera in Navas del Rey captured the dramatic speed and intensity of a wildfire tearing through parts of Spain. Authorities have evacuated 79,000 people so far, while another 30,000 have been ordered to remain in their homes.
2: As crews race to contain fast-moving blazes fueled by scorching temperatures, dry conditions and strong winds, Greek firefighting aircraft have been deployed to bolster aerial firefighting efforts.
1: Now, experts say adverse weather, a buildup of dry vegetation and the proximity of homes and settlements are making firefighting efforts significantly more difficult.
2: A survivor of Spain's devastating wildfires describes the horror, recalling the terrifying speed and intensity of the flames. The survivor said it was like in the movies, as if hell had opened beneath the ground.
4: It was like in the movies where hell cracked the ground open and you see the red hell. That's how it was here. On Saturday night, this hill was horrific. In that area with houses, there were flames 15 to 20 meters tall. It was an atrocity.
2: In US, a festive evening in Seattle turned into a scene of horror. And this is after a mass shooting at the popular site of Seattle Food Festival that left three people dead and dozens of others injured.
1: The shooting happened on the grounds of Seattle Center near the city's iconic Space Needle, where thousands had gathered to enjoy one of the city's biggest annual food festivals. According to investigators, one suspect surrendered at the scene shortly after the shooting, while the second fled the area and is still on the run. Authorities believe the two suspects were shooting at each other during the festival.
5: At 6:01 p.m., gunshots were heard. We had officers in the immediate area when these gunshots went off.

0: Officers responded and addressed one of the shooters. That person gave up and was taken into custody.
1: The gunfire broke out during the evening hours, and soon the panic and chaos spread through the festival. Vendors abandoned their food stalls and rushed towards the exits, along with hundreds of visitors. Immediately after that, the emergency crews rushed to the scene and took the injured to the nearby hospital, with police saying among those injured was a 2-year-old boy. The remaining victims are adults. Further, police secured the area and swiftly evacuated festival goers from the sprawling Seattle Center campus.
2: Boom, I see a crowd of people running in the background. So, boom, I took off. Next thing I know, it was just everybody was running everywhere. People was falling over. My bad. People was falling over strollers. People was hiding. It was like everybody was fearing for their life. And, like, I don't blame it because, like, you know, it was supposed to be a chill day for most. But now it's just something tragic. Like, babies in the hospital. People is dying left and right.
3: And people just run. And everyone except the vendors, because we have all of our stuff. And then we started, you know, hearing shooter, shooter, shooter. And everything just got emptied out. I mean, suddenly everything was empty. And people were freaked out.
4: For now, the police continue to investigate the shooting and have urged the public to avoid the area while officers carry out their work. A heavy police presence remains at the scene. NBC anchor Savannah Guthrie has made a new emotional plea for help as her mother remains missing nearly 6 months after her disappearance.
1: And adding to that, Kripa, this is in a video that was released on Monday. The journalist said that her mother is living in agony and urged anyone with any information whatsoever to come forward. Listen into what she had to say.
5: We have done our part, and we will never stop looking for her. We will always ache for her and feel that hole in our hearts. The world can be a cruel and unforgiving place, and I know that you have tried to do things the right way. So I'm asking you, begging you, to do the right thing now. Make the right choice. Help us find her. Tell us where to look for her.
4: Savannah Guthrie's mother, Nancy Guthrie, was reported missing from a home in Arizona's Tucson on February 1st. The disappearance sparked a major investigation involving the FBI and the county sheriff's department.
1: In fact, the FBI released a surveillance video that showed a person wearing a ski mask and carrying a backpack approaching the home on the night Nancy Guthrie disappeared. Investigators also found blood near the front door. Since her disappearance, several ransom notes have been sent to media outlets. One claimed she had died, while another demanded millions of dollars in Bitcoin in exchange for Nancy's release.
4: Federal investigators now say all three notes sent after Nancy Guthrie's disappearance were fake, and the finding has raised new questions about the case, including whether the Today Show host's mother was ever kidnapped for ransom.
1: Family members even said that Nancy Guthrie requires daily medication for high blood pressure and heart problems, raising concerns about her health. The investigation, meanwhile, is still underway, and so far no arrests have been made.
4: The Guthrie family is now offering a $1 million reward for information leading to her safe return. The FBI has also offered an additional $100,000 reward for information that helps locate Nancy.

Well, that's it in this edition. But before we slip into a very short break, here's a quick look at the images drawing our attention from around the world. Stay tuned. You're watching World DNA here on Beyond World is One.

0: This is our brand new edition of South India, a daily dynamic show that will capture the pulse of the southern Indian state.
1: It's by blending special stories, stories of the day, breaking alerts and cultural witness. From the Himalayas.
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3: 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Wildfires, droughts, and melting glaciers. Can we reverse the damage? 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
2: Where darkness hides behind every corner. Where the truth is stranger than fiction. A show that dives deep into the stories which shock and mystify the victims, the accused, and the sinister float. Prime Crime is your front row seat to darkness.
4: In-depth coverage of global issues broken down into facts, figures, and simple words. Backed with analysis from field experts who truly matter. Because we believe in

0: Welcome back. You're watching World DNA with me, Samiksha Srivastava and Kripa. Let's begin with the headlines. A bill proposing tougher penalties for exam paper leaks, including higher fines, longer jail terms and fast-track trials will be debated in Parliament today. It was introduced amid opposition protests over police action during student protests.
1: A lot of equipment is being built, the Patriots in particular are being built. The THAAD system is going up. We have a lot.
0: Donald Trump dismisses concerns over U.S. ammunition stockpiles, says the country has more than enough munitions despite months of military operations against Iran.

Ukrainian President Volodymyr Zelensky are set to visit Washington, where both will attend Lindsey Graham's funeral and hold separate meetings with President Donald Trump. At least 9 people killed and 15 others injured in clashes between police and protesters in Pakistan-occupied Kashmir. Violence erupts amid allegations of excessive force and tensions during Legislative Assembly elections. French police detain a man after he stabbed 3 women in Paris, seriously injuring 2. Bystanders and an off-duty police officer subdued the suspect. Authorities consider a possible terrorism investigation. One person killed and 2 others wounded in a targeted shooting near Mexico City's Zocalo Square and Presidential Palace. The attackers fled on a motorcycle. Police have launched investigation. France and Spain battle major wildfires amid a brief spell of favorable weather before another heat wave arrives. More than 320,000 people evacuated. French President Macron tells firefighters weeks ahead will be tough. Apple reclaims the title of the world's most valuable company, surpasses Nvidia for the first time since 2025. Nvidia shares fell amid concerns over AI spending, while Apple gained ahead of its upcoming earnings report. Weightlifting once again powers India's medal tally as Valuria Jaibabu bags silver in the 79-kilogram weightlifting event at Commonwealth Games 2026. India now has 10 medals, with 6 in weightlifting alone.

0: Well, China appears to be putting its most advanced fighter jets closer to India's northern frontier.
1: Well, satellite imagery that's been accessed by Vion shows 12 J-20 stealth fighters positioned at two Chinese air bases during late June and early July.
0: The satellite images sourced from Banta shows eight fighter jets at Hotan in Xinjiang. It is located about 400 kilometers from Leh in India.
1: While four were seen at Damjung in Tibet, the base lies 344 kilometers southwest of Tawang in Arunachal Pradesh. The imagery offers a rare glimpse of China's fifth generation air power operating from bases facing India.
0: The locations are significant. Hotan lies roughly 245 kilometers from India's Daulat Beg Oldie airstrip, while Damjung is approximately 344 kilometers northwest of Tawang in India's Arunachal Pradesh. India shares 3,488 kilometers of border with China that runs along the states of Jammu and Kashmir, Himachal Pradesh, Uttarakhand, Sikkim, and Arunachal Pradesh.
1: In fact, these latest satellite images highlight how air balance along the line of actual control is evolving. China has spent years upgrading its military infrastructure in Tibet and Xinjiang, while India has strengthened its own forward airfields and even deployed advanced fighter aircraft. This latest imagery suggests that the contest

0: is moving into another phase altogether.
1: The Chengdu G20, which is nicknamed the Mighty Dragon, is a twin-engine, all-weather, fifth-generation stealth fighter aircraft developed by China's Chengdu Aircraft Corporation for the People's Liberation Army Air Force. First flown back in 2011 and officially introduced in 2017, it is designed primarily as an air superiority fighter with long-range interception and precision strike capabilities.
0: The message is not necessarily that a confrontation is imminent, but the military calculation is clear and precise. China is increasingly comfortable operating advanced aircraft from high-altitude bases close to India's northern and eastern sectors. That essentially gives the People's Liberation Army, Air Force, greater options in a crisis, while forcing India to track a more sophisticated threat altogether.
1: The Indian Air Force maintains a highly strategic network of primary air bases and specialized advanced landing grounds along the 3,488-kilometer line of actual control shared with China.
0: The forward air bases of the Indian Defense Force have been equipped to take care of situations along the western and northern fronts and have also seen extensive flying operations in recent past.
1: The IAF is also incorporating next-generation radar technology, secure communication systems, and stronger cybersecurity capabilities to address evolving security challenges.
0: Relations between New Delhi and Beijing have cautiously normalized, while diplomats trade cautious communiques about disengagement in valley bottoms. The skies above tell a far more aggressive truth. China isn't just maintaining a posture along the Indian border, it is flexing its top-tier air superiority assets right on the edge of the Himalayan frontier. The first 6 days of the monsoon session have been a complete washout, but normal parliamentary business may finally resume today.
1: Signals indicate that the government and the opposition may have reached an understanding to break the ongoing logjam. Reports citing sources say a breakthrough emerged following an outreach initiative by Lok Sabha Speaker Om Birla, who brought together both government and opposition leaders to end the deadlock that has persisted since the session opened on July 20th.
0: According to multiple reports, a bill aimed at stiffening penalties in paper leak case is likely to be taken up for discussion in the Lok Sabha today. Over in the Rajya Sabha, debate is expected to begin on the Vande Mataram bill, which seeks to make disrespect to the national song a punishable offence. Both pieces of legislation have already been introduced in the respective houses.
1: This breakthrough follows yet another day of disruptions in Parliament on Monday. The day opened with opposition lawmakers demonstrating at Parliament's Makar Dwar over two separate matters. One, alleged police action against protesters, and two, the Ram Temple donation controversy. Congress leaders Rahul Gandhi and Priyanka Gandhi, alongside MPs from several allied parties, joined the demonstration before both houses convened.
0: When proceedings got underway, the uproar persisted as the opposition demanded a statement from Home Minister Amit Shah in both houses regarding July 20th police crackdown on student protesters in New Delhi, as well as similar incidents across the country.
1: Amid the persistent din, Union Minister Jitendra Singh formally introduced the Public Examinations Prevention of Unfair Means Amendment Bill in the lower house. Moments after introduction of the bill, Lok Sabha was adjourned due to relentless sloganeering by the opposition lawmakers.
0: Under the amendment bill, paper leak and related offences will attract 5 to 10 years of jail and 50 lakhs to 10 crore rupees of fine. Special task force will conduct the investigation, which shall be completed within 2 months. The cases will be heard by a special fast-track court that will be established in every state and union territory. Any challenge to the verdict of the special court shall be headed by the High Court and disposed within 90 days' time.
1: Lok Sabha Speaker Om Birla noted that members have submitted

0: rejected 91 proposed amendments to the bill, and 6 hours have been allocated for the debate, with additional time to be provided if needed.
1: While shifting focus to the states of Bihar and Assam that have announced the withdrawal of all cases and the immediate release of individuals arrested during recent protests over exam paper leaks.
0: The announcement came just hours after the Cockroach Janata Party, which led the demonstrations, threatened to resume its agitation unless FIRs against protesters are dropped and those detained or arrested are freed in Delhi and BJP-ruled states. It alleged that there has been a complete breach of the agreement regarding no police action against the protesters.
1: In Bihar, a policeman has been suspended after a video of him using AK-47 rifle against protesting students went viral. This incident took place in Sivan on July 25th. The cop was suspended after Bihar Police Headquarters took a serious note of the viral footage.
0: Meanwhile, in an official statement, the Bihar government confirmed that no punitive, retaliatory or adverse legal action will be taken against anyone who participated in state protests before 6 p.m. on July 26. Under the order, those arrested or detained prior to the deadline will be released, and no direct or indirect action will be taken against individuals named in existing cases. Reports indicate that nearly 700 people were taken into custody across Bihar during the statewide bandh on July 25.
1: The Assam government announced a similar cut-off window matching Bihar's timeline to withdraw cases, review arrests and even release individuals currently in custody. A total of 13 people were arrested and 5 cases registered in Assam in connection with the exam paper leak protests.
0: However, West Bengal's BJP-led government has given no indication that it intends to drop charges against demonstrators. A July 24 protest march in Kolkata turned violent, leaving several police officers and journalists injured. And to date, Kolkata police have registered 7 FIRs and arrested 16 people, including 2 additional detentions made on Monday. A major human rights crisis is unfolding in Pakistan-occupied Kashmir.
1: At least 9 people have reportedly been killed after clashes broke out between Pakistan police and protesters during the first phase of polling in the region.
0: Reports also say that more than 15 people have been injured. The allegations have been made by protesters from the Joint Awami Action Committee. Releasing the pictures of the 9 protesters killed in the protest march, the Joint Awami Action Committee alleged that excessive force was used against the peaceful protesters. The protesters have also accused the forces of using lethal weapons. It has also stated that one of their top leaders have lost his brother in the protest march in Rawalkot.
1: On the first day of polling, the boycott was effective at several polling stations across Mirpur, where people did not turn up to vote. Joint Awami Action Committee and Imran Khan's PTI released multiple videos that showed empty streets and polling booths across Pakistan-occupied Kashmir.
0: Instead of polling stations, crowds participated in election boycott rally. The dissident groups have also held a long march from Rawalkot to Muzaffarabad.
1: Earlier in the day, clashes broke out in Kotli, where people can be seen getting onto vehicles belonging to security personnel. Pakistan deployed 18,560 police personnel and 2,100 army personnel across Pakistan-occupied Kashmir.
0: The Joint Awami Action Committee is heading months of protests that led to killing of more than 40 people in multiple crackdowns by Pakistani authorities. Polls are being held on 45 seats. Out of these, 12 seats are reserved for refugees that Pakistan claims belong to the Indian side of Jammu and Kashmir. But many within Pakistan-occupied Kashmir are now rejecting this notion, and protesters are demanding that these seats should be abolished.

Owing to the discontent, Pakistani authorities have planned to hold elections in three phases. The second and third phase of POK elections are scheduled to take place on 2nd and 10th of August. Three-phase polling is rare for Pakistan. In 2024, the country held simultaneous elections for its National Assembly and four provincial assemblies.

0: All right, quickly shifting focus to news that's coming in from Mexico, where at least one person has died and two more wounded after a shooting in Mexico City took place.
1: This happened near the presidential palace. Mexico City's security secretariat described the shooting as a direct attack. A 42-year-old man died and two others were injured. The suspected attackers fled the scene on a motorcycle and a police investigation is ongoing.
0: The attack occurred at Santo Domingo Square, an area surrounded by colonial-era buildings and notorious for the production and sale of false documents.
1: Although such shootings are common in areas under the control of narco-trafficking gangs, they remain unusual in the Mexican capital.
0: All right, so that's the latest that's coming in from Mexico City, where one person has been killed in a shooting incident that's been reported. This is near Mexico's presidential palace. Officials describe the shooting as a direct attack.

0: The global energy market is entering another period of heightened uncertainty.
1: Now, while our diplomatic efforts have temporarily eased direct tensions between U.S. and Iran, threats to key oil shipping routes still remain far from over. Refined fuel inventories are tightening, diesel exports from Russia have been curbed, and analysts warn that any further disruption could actually send oil prices sharply higher. Here's a closer look as to why the global energy markets are on edge despite signs of easing tensions.
2: The global oil market is facing mounting pressure as conflicts spread across some of the world's most critical energy corridors. While the US and Iran have paused direct attacks and diplomatic efforts are underway to reopen the Strait of Hormuz, uncertainty remains over the future of one of the world's busiest oil transit routes. At the same time, Iran-backed Houthi rebels continue to threaten shipping through the Bab el-Mandeb Strait, another vital passage linking the Red Sea to global markets. Analysts warn that if disruptions occur across both choke points simultaneously, global energy supplies could face severe constraints. With tensions also persisting in the Black Sea, the risk of a broader supply shock is rising.
3: Ultimately, the costs will be passed on to consumers. You know, one of the key things to note about the Bab el-Mandeb blockage is we also see a lot of diesel, flow out through there. So diesel is used for all sort of industrial processes. So the cost of manufacturing, so the cost of finished goods for the consumer is going to rise.
2: Beyond crude oil, refined fuel markets are showing even greater signs of stress. Ukraine's attacks on Russian oil infrastructure have reduced Russia's refining capacity, prompting Moscow to curb diesel exports to protect domestic supplies. According to Rystad Energy, global commercial and strategic crude inventories stood at roughly 4.4 billion barrels at the start of the Iran conflict, compared with only about 1.4 billion barrels of refined fuels such as gasoline, diesel, and jet fuel. Since then, both crude and fuel inventories have declined by around 200 million barrels each. With a much smaller buffer for refined products, gasoline crack spreads in the US have surged from around $8 per barrel at the start of the conflict to between $40 and $50. The widening conflict leaves policymakers with limited options to contain another energy price spike. Emergency oil reserves have already been heavily drawn down. U.S. refiners are operating near peak capacity, and measures such as waiving the Jones Act have already been used to improve domestic fuel distribution. Market analysts warn that if both the Strait of Hormuz and the Bab el-Mandeb Strait face prolonged disruptions, Brent crude could revisit levels near $124 per barrel, last seen during the recent conflict peak. With geopolitical risks now stretching from the Persian Gulf to the Red Sea, Black Sea, and even the Caspian Sea, energy markets are increasingly vulnerable to further supply disruptions and renewed price volatility. Business Bureau, we on World is One.
0: Now, the Bank of Baroda has allegedly suffered a major data breach after a threat actor claimed to have leaked nearly 1 terabyte of sensitive banking data on the dark web.
1: That's right. In fact, according to Reuters, the allegedly leaked data includes Aadhaar numbers, customer names, and even loan records, savings and current account details, net banking information, and corporate banking records. The threat actor also shared sample files online with cybersecurity researchers, saying that they verified some of the documents. The allegedly exposed files include branch audit reports, loan appraisal documents, internal communications, vigilance records, and communication application forms from multiple branches. The breach was first flagged on 25th of July by dark web tracking website Ransomware.
0: Software engineer and cashless consumer founder Srikant Lakshmanan described the incident as a cyber disaster, saying the leaked data link was publicly accessible. He said the attack may have been carried out by a relatively new cybercrime group known as Triplex, which has not officially claimed responsibility. The same group has also been linked to a recent cyber attack on Indonesia's state-owned lender PT Bank Negara Indonesia, where around 2 terabytes of data were allegedly stolen. As of now, Bank of Baroda has not issued any official statement on the alleged breach, while there has been no confirmation from CERT-IN or the Reserve Bank of India.

0: India's dream run in weightlifting continues in the 2026 Commonwealth Games in Glasgow.
1: This is as Valuri Ajay Babu bagged the silver medal in the 79 kg weightlifting event in an edge-of-the-seat thriller. Another day and another medal. India are really flexing their muscles when it comes to weightlifting after Mirabai Chanu and Raja Muthupandi showed their prowess. 22-year-old Valuri Ajay Babu became the sixth Indian to get a podium finish in weightlifting.
0: Ajay Babu had a solid start with a stunner as 22-year-old set a Commonwealth Games record of lifting 149 kgs in the snatch. The record put him in prime contention for a gold. Ajay Babu followed this up by recording an impressive 181 kg lift in the clean and jerk session.
1: However, the 22-year-old missed the gold narrowly by just 1 kg to Malaysia's Muhammad Eri Hidayat in a thrilling bout.
0: Well, Monday was not just about showcasing India's power and strength in Glasgow. It was also about scaling new heights.
1: Sarvesh Kushare created history by becoming the first Indian to win a silver medal in the men's high jump in Commonwealth Games. Kushare finished second in the podium by clearing 2.25 metres in the final. The national record holder missed the gold by a whisker after failing to clear the 2.28 metres following three unsuccessful attempts.
0: Well, though his Jamaican counterpart, Romain Beckford, also failed to clear the 2.28 metre mark, Beckford claimed the gold medal on countback, that is, meaning Kushare cleared 2.25 metres on the third attempt, while Beckford did so in his very first attempt itself, which proved decisive in the battle for the gold medal.
1: Meanwhile, Indian para-athlete Sharmila Dhankar secured India's gold medal in the women's shot put F57 title with a season-best throw of 9.81 metres. Similarly, Dhankar's colleague Shilpa Shaila grabbed the bronze medal in the women's shot put F57 event.
0: The results have taken India's medal tally to 10, with 6 medals in weightlifting, 2 in para-athletics and 1 each in athletics and para-powerlifting.

0: 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World is one.
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1: Credible, clear, continuous. 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
3: Where darkness hides behind every corner. Where the truth is stranger than fiction. A show that dives deep into the stories which shock and mystify. The victims, the accused, and the sinister float. Prime Crime is your front row seat to darkness.
4: From the bustling trading floors of Wall Street to the vibrant exchanges of Asian stock markets, WEON breaks it down for you to make sense of what's happening. As we reveal the key factors behind events, strategic battles, and the game-changing business decisions that shape the world. We bring you all of this and more on World Business Watch.
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Thanks for staying with us. You're watching Beyond World is One. I'm Adhya Chinecha, and this is Speed News. Let's start with all the stories making headlines today. U.S. President Donald Trump has dismissed concerns over U.S. ammunition stockpiles, saying the country has sufficient munitions despite months of military operations against Iran. Trump said weapons production is continuing, including systems such as Patriot missiles and the THAAD missile defense system. He said the United States remains well equipped to meet its defense needs.

tensions remain high despite ongoing diplomatic efforts. Foreign Ministry spokesperson Ismail Baghaei said Tehran will defend itself for as long as necessary and insisted recent talks with Oman were a bilateral meeting with no U.S. involvement. Baghaei also condemned Ukraine's reported attack on an Iranian commercial vessel in the Caspian Sea, warning of consequences and calling the incident a violation of international law. Meanwhile, U.S. President Donald Trump says Washington is engaged in deep talks with Iran, but warned that military action could resume if diplomacy fails. He said negotiations have limited time to deliver results. Iraq's Prime Minister Ali al-Zaidi has ordered an investigation into Saudi Arabia's claims that drones targeting the kingdom were launched from Iraqi territory. Saudi Arabia has accused Iran-backed groups in Iraq of carrying out the attacks, while a Shia militia alliance has denied the allegations. Now, the group warned Riyadh against any retaliatory action as regional tensions continue to rise. Israeli Prime Minister Benjamin Netanyahu has arrived in the United States for talks with President Donald Trump, marking their first face-to-face meeting since the start of the conflict with Iran. The meeting will be the eighth between the two leaders since Trump returned to office and comes amid reported differences over regional policies. The talks are also politically significant for Netanyahu, who is facing domestic challenges ahead of Israel's upcoming election.

Russian strikes across eastern Ukraine have killed at least 7 people and injured more than 20 others, according to local officials. The attacks targeted areas in the east of the country as fighting continues between Russia and Ukrainian forces. Meanwhile, a Ukrainian drone attack in Russia's Belgorod region killed 1 person and wounded 2 others, Russian officials say.

Security Council meeting as France addressed the chamber, marking a sharp escalation in tensions between the two allies. The move came after France criticized Washington for voting alongside Russia and North Korea against extending the term of UN Human Rights Chief Volker Turk. The US accused France of using disingenuous grandstanding and said it will continue to leave French addresses until Paris withdraws from what it called disrespectful remarks. A 15-year-old suspect has been arrested after a shooting near Seattle's Space Needle that left three people dead and four others injured during the Seattle Food Festival. Police said one suspect surrendered at the scene shortly after the shooting, while a hunt is on for two more suspects. Eyewitness video showed people fleeing the downtown festival as police secured the area following the gunfire. Authorities believe the suspects changed gunfire during the festival. Investigators are continuing the search for additional suspects and working to determine the circumstances behind the attack.

Singer David Burke is heading to trial after a Los Angeles judge ruled there is enough evidence for the case involving the killing of a 14-year-old girl to move forward. Following a 5-day preliminary hearing, Judge Charlene Olmedo found probable cause for the charges, which include murder, continuous sexual abuse of a child under 14, and unlawful mutilation of human remains. The 21-year-old singer has pledged not guilty and showed no reaction as the ruling was announced. Prosecutors allege the case involves abuse and the unlawful handling of human remains. Los Angeles District Attorney Nathan Hochman said prosecutors are still reviewing

the smoke inhalation, while 39 were taken to hospitals. Transport officials believe the fire was caused by a section of tunnel lining that fell and caught fire. Metro services remain disrupted on L1 and L2 lines, with replacement buses operating along the affected section. IMF Managing Director Kristalina Georgieva faced demonstrations during her official visit to Argentina, where she held talks with President Javier Milei and senior economic officials. Now, the visit comes as Milei's administration implements major austerity measures aimed at reducing public spending and controlling inflation. The government's economic reforms have drawn significant public opposition, leading to repeated protests across the country.

One person has been killed and two others injured in a shooting near Mexico City's Zocalo Square and the Presidential Palace. Authorities described the incident as a targeted attack, with the suspected attackers fleeing the scene on a motorcycle. Police have launched an investigation into the shooting, which took place in Santo Domingo Square, an area known for illegal document sales. Officials say such violence remains relatively uncommon in the Mexican capital, despite the presence of street gangs. French police have detained a man after he allegedly attacked three women with knives at a busy intersection in Paris. The incident occurred near Porte de Cléche, where two of the victims, aged 19, 24 and 36, were seriously injured, according to authorities. Bystanders intervened and restrained the suspect before an off-duty police officer detained him. Witnesses said the attacker was carrying two knives during the assault. The suspect's motive remains unclear, with authorities investigating his sales and assessing whether the incident could be linked to terrorism. France's anti-terrorism prosecutor's office is considering whether to open a formal investigation into the scene.

Nigeria has called on South Africa to step up efforts to prevent xenophobic attacks against Nigerians and other African migrants, warning that the repeated violence is straining relations between the two countries. The appeal came during talks in Abuja between Nigerian officials and a South African delegation led by International Relations Minister Ronald Lamola. Nigerian officials said recent attacks and anti-immigrant protests have raised concerns over the safety of foreign nationals. At least four people have been killed in the latest wave of violence, while nearly 1,500 Nigerians have been evacuated from South Africa since the unrest began. At least 30 people, including 8 children, have been killed after armed men attacked Naridon village in Nigeria's northwest in Kaduna state. Residents said the attackers opened fire on civilians and set homes ablaze before fleeing the area. Local residents have accused suspected Fulani herders of carrying out the attack, while authorities have ordered intensified security operations to identify and arrest those responsible. At least 9 people have reportedly been killed after clashes broke out between Pakistani police and protesters during the first phase of polling in Pakistan-occupied Kashmir. More than 15 people are reported to have been injured in the violence. The clashes have raised concerns over security and human rights conditions in the region.

The visitors have gathered in Transylvania and Romania for a medieval festival celebrating the Cigișoara city's centuries-old heritage. The UNESCO World Heritage Site has been transformed into a historic setting featuring traditional costumes, medieval music, crafts, armor displays and combat reenactments. Participants and performers recreate aspects of 14th century life, offering visitors a glimpse

into the traditions and culture of the medieval period. The annual event highlights CG Shora's historic importance and showcases Romania's rich cultural legacy. A tornado swept through parts of eastern Wisconsin, causing significant damage and leaving thousands without power. The storm struck the cities of Menasha and Appleton, damaging structures, uprooting trees and overturning vehicles. Emergency crews are assessing the damage as residents begin recovery efforts following the severe weather event. Firefighters are working to contain a major wildfire in Spain's eastern Castellan province, which has destroyed more than 4,300 hectares of land. The blaze has forced the evacuation of 16 municipalities and neighborhoods, displacing more than 15,000 residents from their homes. More than 450 emergency personnel have been deployed as authorities work to control the fire, which has spread across an area extending approximately 40 kilometers. Officials say the wildfire highlights the growing impact of prolonged drought and extreme heat conditions, which have been intensified by climate change.

Google's AI-powered search experience is rapidly becoming the default, with AI overviews now appearing in 43% of Google searches, up from 15% a year ago. This is according to a similar web report. The report says users are spending more time on Google through AI overviews and AI mode, while publishers continue to lose referral traffic as AI-generated answers reduce clicks to external websites. However, ChatGPT referrals to websites have improved following a recent search update that increased click-throughs to cited sources. Microsoft has launched MAI CyberOne Flash, its first AI model built specifically for cybersecurity, along with a new AI security platform called Perception. The company says the model is designed to detect vulnerabilities in complex software and outperformed rival AI models from OpenAI, Google, and Anthropic on a leading cybersecurity benchmark. According to Microsoft, Perception uses AI agents to simulate cyber attacks, detect threats, and automatically fix security issues, with a preview release scheduled for 3rd of November. Apple is facing a lawsuit in the US after three users alleged they lost more than $1.8 million by downloading a fake crypto wallet app from the App Store. The plaintiffs claim Apple's App Store security and app review process failed to block the fraudulent app, which impersonated the popular Sparrow wallet. Apple said fake apps violates its policies, the copycat app has been removed, and the company rejected more than 371,000 deceptive or copycat apps submissions in 2025. Japanese and South Korean markets plunged after reports that a Chinese company had begun mass production of advanced EUV lithography machines, a technology long dominated by Dutch firm ASML. Japan's Nikkei fell more than 4%, while South Korea's Kospi dropped nearly 8%, with chip giants Samsung and SK Hynix losing more than 7% each amid concerns over rising competition in the semiconductor industry. Oil prices fell about 1% as markets continue to assess the pause in U.S. strikes on Iran, raising hopes of a diplomatic solution and smoother energy flows from West Asia. Brent crude slipped below $88 a barrel, while U.S. crude traded near $82, with investors closely monitoring geopolitical developments and their impact on global oil supplies. Gold prices edged lower as a stronger US dollar weighed on demand ahead of the Federal Reserve's policy meeting. Spot gold slipped around 0.5%, with investors awaiting fresh signals on the interest rate outlook. Markets expect the Fed to keep rates unchanged this week, though expectations for a rate hike in the coming months have increased, supporting the dollar.

0: and pressuring bullion. Well, the US dollar held near a one-month high as investors weighed the possibility of a Federal Reserve rate hike this week. The dollar remained firm against major currencies despite lower oil prices easing inflation concerns. Markets are also awaiting key US GDP and inflation data, while the Bank of England and the Bank of Japan are both expected to keep interest rates unchanged later this week. India has won a double podium at the ISSF World Cup in Shangzhou, led by Isha Singh and Manu Bhakar. Isha Singh bagged the gold medal with a top score of 42, while two-time Olympic medalist Manu Bhakar won the bronze with a score of 28. Both the medals came in the 25M pistol event. The individual gold medalist at the ISSF World Cup will qualify for the year-end ISSF World Cup final to be held in Rome in December. India has won another medal in weightlifting at the Commonwealth Games. Gyaneshwari finished with silver medal after a combined lift of 199 kilograms behind Nigeria's Onome Omolola Didi, who did a combined 206 kg lift. Gyaneshwari became the fourth Indian weightlifter to reach the podium in this campaign, joining Rishikant Singh, Mirabai Chanu and Raja Muthapandi in India's medal winning list.
1: Who takes the silver and was fighting very hard.
0: Antoine Foucault's highly successful Michael Jackson biopic Michael has secured its streaming release date following a monumental theatrical run that saw it cross over $1 billion worldwide. The film will make its streaming debut on 10th of August 2026. Directed by Foucault and penned by John Logan, the film chronicles the pop icon's journey from his early days in the 2005 to becoming one of the most influential global music icons of all time. Ariana Grande has taken legal action against a group of unidentified hackers. The singer-cum-actor has sued them for an alleged malicious invasion of privacy. In a recently filed lawsuit targeting 100 John Does, the singer claims that hackers infiltrated the personal digital accounts of her close collaborators, leading to the theft and exploitation of unreleased music, photographs and video footage. According to the court documents, a total of 45 unreleased tracks were allegedly stolen and leaked. The lawsuit seeks to hold those responsible accountable while protecting Grande's intellectual property and personal privacy. Hip-hop legend Jay-Z has expanded his Jay-Z 30 anniversary concert series with new dates in London and Los Angeles. The tour, which celebrates three decades since the release of his seminal debut album Reasonable Doubt, will now include a second show in London and Los Angeles. The expansion follows a historic sold-out three-night run in Jay-Z's hometown of New York, further underscoring the enduring impact of one of hip-hop's most influential artists. Ahead of its highly anticipated release on 30th of July, Spider-Man Brand New Day has faced censorship from India's Central Board of Film Certification. The superhero blockbuster starring Tom Holland and Zendaya has been granted a UA 13 Plus certificate, but only after the board mandated several cuts and modifications. The censors ordered the removal of an 8-second kissing scene and instructed the filmmakers to mute or delete various profane words from both the audio and subtitles. Zee5 has released a gripping new teaser for its upcoming thriller series, The Scam Leaked. The teaser arrives at a time when nationwide student protests in India have brought renewed attention to real-life medical entrance examination paper leaks. Drawing inspiration from a highly topical issue, the series explores the dark underbelly of education fraud, exposing the far-reaching consequences of corruption within the examination system. While the teaser has generated significant interest, Zee5 is yet to announce an official release date for the series.

A brand new teaser has been released for Sarvagun Sampann, the upcoming Z5 original film starring Vani Kapoor, presenting a bold and thought-provoking narrative. The film is set to challenge deep-rooted societal stereotypes through a compelling story. Joining Vani Kapoor are acclaimed actors Ishwak Singh and Raghubir Yadav, who plays pivotal roles in the highly anticipated drama. Sarvagun Sampann promises an engaging cinematic experience that sparks meaningful conversations while delivering powerful performances.

0: Well, that is it in this edition. News and updates will continue on the other side. Keep watching Beyond World is One.
1: We on India's Global Voice, the channel that brings you the biggest stories from across the world through India's lens. Now available in more than 190 countries worldwide, because we believe that the world is one. 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
4: From the bustling trading floors of Wall Street to the vibrant exchanges of Asian stock markets, We On breaks it down for you to make sense of what's happening, as we reveal the key factors behind events, strategic battles, and the game-changing business decisions that shape the world. 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
2: 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A show that dives deep into the stories which shock and mystify. The victims, the accused, and the sinister plot. 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
9: 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Wildfires.

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4: From the bustling trading floors of Wall Street to the vibrant exchanges of Asian stock markets, WEON breaks it down for you to make sense of what's happening. As we reveal the key factors behind events, strategic battles, and the game-changing business decisions that shape the world. We bring you all of this and more on World Business Watch.
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7: Where darkness hides behind every corner. Where the truth is stranger than fiction. A show that dives deep into the story.

Welcome back to the broadcast. You're tuned into Beyond World is One. I'm Kripa, and we're getting you the top stories unfolding at this hour. Let's start with the headlines. Bihar and Assam governments will release students detained during youth protests and withdraw legal action. Move comes after pressure from the CJP, who threatened to resume agitation, alleging the government has failed to honour its commitments. A bill proposing tougher penalties for exam paper leaks, including higher fines, longer jail terms and fast-track trials will be debated in Parliament today. It was introduced amid opposition protests over police action during student protests. Israeli Prime Minister Benjamin Netanyahu arrives in the U.S. for talks with Donald Trump, their first meeting since the Iran conflict began on 28 February. Meeting comes amid differences between the allies and domestic pressure on Netanyahu.

United States begins a review of its military presence in Europe to assess NATO's future defense responsibilities. Officials say review aims to shift more conventional defense responsibility to European

0: allies and strengthen the alliance.
1: You know, they wanted to talk. The people said, please don't shoot last night, the night before. Don't do it. You know, we're having good talks.
0: Donald Trump says there is a good chance of reaching a deal with Iran as both sides hold fire for a third consecutive day. He says he remains patient but wants military action could resume if talks fail. JAC claims 19 people killed by security forces in Rawalakot in Pakistan-occupied Kashmir. The group alleges communication blackouts and has demanded an independent international probe. One person killed and two others wounded in a targeted shooting near Mexico City's Zocalo Square and Presidential Palace. The attackers fled on a motorcycle. Police have launched an investigation. Weightlifting once again powers India's medal tally as Valluri Ajay Babu bags silver in the 79 kg weightlifting event at Commonwealth Games 2026. India now has 10 medals with 6 in weightlifting alone.

0: Our top focus at this hour, U.S. President Donald Trump has voiced optimism at the prospects for a negotiated peace deal with Iran as the two sides held their fire for a third consecutive day. Fighting between the foes have been paused since Friday after 13 nights of renewed U.S. strikes on Iran, sparked by a breakdown in diplomacy over Strait of Hormuz. But Trump has expressed hope that renewed diplomacy could bring an end to the war.
1: I have plenty of time. Their whole shoreline's wiped out. The strait is in very good shape. And we're talking right now. You know, they wanted to talk. Their people said, please don't shoot last night, the night before, two nights. Don't do it. You know, we're having good talks. So we'll see what happens. I think there's a good chance that something could happen.
0: Trump's statement came just hours after Iran denied that there were any talks happening with the U.S. to end the war. Aboard Air Force One, the U.S. president also warned that if the new efforts failed, they will go back to doing what they were doing before the pause in fighting. On that subject, he also dismissed concerns that the U.S. ammunition stockpiled were running low nearly 5 months after the war began.
1: We have plenty. We have a lot of ammunition, different types. You know, Biden gave a lot to Ukraine, and so we're building that up, but we have a lot. We have a lot of the mid-level stuff, too. I mean, more than we could ever use, no matter what.
0: Trump will be meeting Israeli Prime Minister Benjamin Netanyahu for high-level talks in Washington on Tuesday. The confrontation with Iran is at the top of the bilateral agenda. It marks the eighth face-to-face bilateral meeting between the two leaders since Trump took office for his second term. Well, Ukraine has rejected Iranian threats of retaliation following Kyiv's targeting of an Iranian cargo vessel in the Caspian Sea. The incident marked the first direct link between the wars in Iran and Ukraine. Ukraine's foreign minister, Andriy Sybiha, shared a post of his Iranian counterpart, on X, in which Abbas Araghchi had threatened that the incident will not go unanswered. Sybiha said that Iran's threats are unjustified and groundless. On Saturday, the security service of Ukraine said its drone had hit an oil platform in the northern Caspian Sea, along with a Russian missile boat and cargo ships that it said are under

0: international sanctions. Araghchi said it represented a blatant UN Charter violation and claimed it was done at Israel's behest to drag Europe into its war. He added that Iran had never intervened in the conflict between Russia and Ukraine. CBI countered Araghchi, accusing the Iranian regime of being a direct accomplice to Russian aggression against Ukraine, claiming Tehran was fueling what he called Moscow's criminal war with weapons since 2022. In an interview with Sky News that was published on weekend, Ukrainian President Zelensky said that Iran was planning to send ballistic missiles to Russia for use in the war. Zelensky also claimed that Russia was helping Iran target U.S. military bases in West Asia through satellite surveillance. For its part, Kyiv has indeed in recent months sent its military experts to a number of Gulf states to help them defend against Iranian drone attacks carried out in retaliation for U.S. and Israeli strikes. U.S. President Donald Trump reacted to these claims, saying he would ask his Russian counterpart Vladimir Putin directly about it.
1: Oh, we'll find out. I'll ask Putin about it. We'll find out.
2: It
1: hasn't had much impact because we've knocked the hell out of it, wouldn't you like?
0: As we continue to talk about the Russia-Ukraine war, this war continues to escalate with both sides carrying out airstrikes. Ukrainian officials now say at least 7 people have been killed in Russian strikes across frontline areas in eastern Ukraine, while more than 20 people have been injured in last 24 hours. Russia's military claims it has captured the city of Kostyantynivka, but Ukrainian officials have denied the claims. On the other hand, Ukrainian airstrikes have killed at least 5 people in southern Russia and more than 24 people have suffered injuries. Ukrainian officials have also claimed that a major export hub in the city of Rostov-on-Don has been attacked, which is located near the Azov. Following the attack on this area, Russian railways announced restrictions on freight shipments to the key ports of Azov and Taganrog till 4th of August. This has mounted more pressure on Russia's grain export infrastructure, which was actually already strained. Meanwhile, the United Nations Security Council held an open briefing on Ukraine following the attacks on 18 and 19 July that Kyiv says were some of the largest since the war began. The UN Director for Peacebuilding Operations told the Council that the Russian attacks disrupted global energy and food supplies.
3: For well over 4 years, the war in Ukraine has disrupted global energy and food supplies. As Ukraine has entered a new harvest season, the escalation of Russian attacks on ports and cargo ships in recent weeks raises renewed alarm about the wider regional and global impacts of this war.
0: Russian President Vladimir Putin attended a Navy Day event in St. Petersburg while addressing the Navy servicemen. He said that he believed Ukraine would lose Western lands. He also claimed that these Western lands historically belonged to Poland, Hungary and Romania.
4: I'm sure that sooner or later, Ukraine will lose these Western lands, and what belonged to Poland, belonged to Hungary, and what belonged to Romania, sooner or later, not tomorrow, maybe not the day after tomorrow, a year, 2, 10, 15, but everything will fall into place historically.
0: U.S. President Donald Trump will meet Ukrainian President Volodymyr Zelensky at the White House later today. Trump's talks with Zelensky will focus on the ongoing peace efforts between Russia and Ukraine. One of the White House officials said that now is the time to end the war in Ukraine. And ahead of traveling to Washington, President Zelensky visited the United Kingdom and even held talks with the newly appointed British Prime Minister Andy Burnham. Calling it a very warm meeting, Burnham has pledged 100% support for Ukraine.
5: I have welcomed in person since...
2: overall, it was a very warm meeting. I thought I would get on well with him, and I did. We got on very well indeed, and this is going to be a close partnership.
0: The Israeli military launched an aggressive crackdown in the occupied West Bank. The military has stormed several towns and villages, detaining hundreds of Palestinians amid escalating attacks by Israeli settlers. This comes in the background of a shootout in a village near Nablus, in which four Palestinians and two Israeli soldiers were killed. The wide-scale military operation across the West Bank has been ordered by Israeli Prime Minister Benjamin Netanyahu. Following the deaths of the Israeli soldiers, this has also emboldened the Jewish settlers, who have become more violent. They have been parading through villages, scrawling graffiti on buildings, and attacking the Palestinians.
5: In the early hours of today, dozens of Israeli settlers entered the village from the eastern side. They approached the houses and attacked one home before moving toward the southwestern part of the village, where another attack took place. Confrontations then broke out between the settlers and local residents. The settlers attacked the villagers and opened fire, killing four residents and injuring several others.
0: Israeli settlers have even tried to set two mosques ablaze. At the newly built Al-Rahma Mosque in the town of Kusra, settlers pre-painted slogans like "Jewish revenge" on the walls. The other mosque targeted in the arson attack was in the village of Kur.
6: I was awake to drink water, and while I was sitting on the bed, I saw a flare of red light on the windows. When I looked through, I saw the first coach on fire, and they were done with the graffiti. They set fire in the coach and did the graffiti.
0: The Palestinian news agency Wafa has reported that Israeli forces have launched a large-scale raid across the city of Jenin and several towns and villages in the governorate of the city. Further, Israeli military has imposed strict traffic restrictions and numerous security checkpoints on main roads and at the entrances to villages across the occupied West Bank. According to figures from the UN and the Palestinian Authority, this year involving settlers in which dozens of Palestinians have been killed and hundreds wounded, according to figures from the UN and the Palestinian Authority. Israeli Prime Minister Benjamin Netanyahu calls this operation a fight against terrorism. Members of his government, including the far-right finance minister Bezalel Smotrich, have called for annexation of the West Bank.
4: There was also an entry into the hospital in Nablus, where two accomplices were hiding. They were taken. They sealed the terrorist's house in preparation for its demolition. They also mapped the houses of the other accomplices in preparation for action against them, and we are also prepared to act on a broader scale against nests of terror.
0: Brazilian President Luiz Inácio Lula da Silva and South Korean President Lee Jae-myung have agreed to expand trade and economic cooperation between the two countries during talks in Brasilia. Lula welcomed Lee at the Alvorada Palace, where the two leaders reaffirmed bilateral ties and pledged greater cooperation in support of democracy and multilateralism amid rising global protectionism and unilateral actions. The discussions centered on trade, with President Lula sharing that bilateral trade between Brazil and South Korea reached around $11 billion in 2025. Lula and Lee, they both agreed to strengthen cooperation in the critical minerals sector as well. Brazil will receive a South Korean mission next month for a sanitary evaluation of Brazilian meat processing facilities, which could even help boost food exports. The two presidents also agreed on an approach to accelerate talks on a possible trade agreement between South Korea and Mercosur, which is the South American bloc comprising Brazil, Argentina, Paraguay, and Uruguay.

0: Decidimos criar grupo de trabalho.
1: We have decided to create a working group that will identify sensitive issues on both sides and prevent them from becoming an obstacle to the resumption of negotiations on the Mercosur agreement with South Korea.
2: Brazil has been seeking to expand trade partnerships both independently and through Mercosur to diversify markets amid tariff challenges with some key partners, including the United States. Mercosur has recently concluded trade agreements with partners including the European Union and the European Free Trade Association members like Switzerland, Iceland, Liechtenstein and Norway. The meeting in Brasilia comes 5 months after Lula's visit to Seoul for talks with Lee, and earlier on Monday, he also held discussions with Chinese President Xi Jinping, with both leaders backing progress on a possible China-Mercosur trade agreement as Brazil continues efforts to diversify its global trade links. The Philippines has said that it would continue to defend its rights in the disputed South China Sea in an apparent message to China. In his annual State of the Nation address, President Ferdinand Marcos Jr. delivered a strong message on national sovereignty, corruption, and the challenges facing ordinary Filipinos. Without directly naming China, Marcos issued a pointed warning that his government would continue to defend the Philippines' rights in the disputed South China Sea. The comments came days after he summoned the Chinese ambassador over controversial content published by China Daily, which is a Chinese state-owned media outlet. China's foreign ministry said the content did not represent the official position of Beijing, but repeated its rejection of the South China Sea ruling.
3: A common threat lies before us, directed against our dignity and self-respect. Of late, our very humanity has been called into question. Let me remind our friends and our detractors, Filipinos are a noble, kind, gracious, and great race. We are not greedy, we are not racists, we are not liars.
2: Alongside his comments on foreign policy, Marcos also focused heavily on domestic issues, particularly corruption and the rising cost of living. Facing growing public pressure for accountability, the president promised to continue his anti-corruption campaign. Outside the Congress, thousands of protesters gathered to criticize corruption, political dynasties, and the increasing cost of living. This reflected growing dissatisfaction among sections of the public who want greater transparency and stronger action from the government.
4: Marcos Jr. must now be held to account and made answerable for his neglect of the Filipino people, from his failure to ensure justice in the flood control project scandal to the corruption that continues to flourish in our government today.
2: Meanwhile, security concerns also surrounded the president's address after a homemade bomb exploded near the entrance of the Department of Justice early Monday. The blast, which happened shortly after midnight, caused no injuries. Hours later, authorities discovered another suspected unexploded device near the Senate. National Police Chief said there was a strong possibility that the two incidents were connected. More than 100 Rohingya Muslim asylum seekers have been detained by Malaysian authorities after they gathered outside the UN Refugee Agency's office in Kuala Lumpur. According to reports, the refugees were taken away with their belongings in 4 police trucks. The group, which included women and children, had travelled overnight by bus from the northern state of Penang to seek assistance with their future resettlement. Many of them said they had been forced to leave their homes

0: after facing pressure and hostility from the local residents.
1: We are here from Kuala Muda, but we weren't allowed to stay. We wanted to find homes, but we weren't allowed to rent. No one is letting the refugees here. Then we wanted to go to the UN office. The officers should be here. We went here by bus and we were escorted here, but no one is here. We stayed here, but they're not letting us stay. We don't know what else to do.
0: A police official who did not want to be identified said that they were being taken to police headquarters in Kuala Lumpur for further checks. The official did not provide details about how long the checks would take or what would happen next. Malaysian Prime Minister Anwar Ibrahim said the gathering outside the UNHCR office had caused concern among the public. He warned that individuals without valid permits could face action from immigration authorities. The Prime Minister's comments came amid a broader debate in Malaysia over the presence of undocumented migrants and refugees. Malaysia is not a signatory to the 1951 Refugee Convention, remember, meaning refugees are generally treated as undocumented migrants under national law. Many rely on UNHCR registration cards for some level of recognition and protection. Malaysia hosts one of the largest Rohingya refugee populations in the region. According to UNHCR figures, around 126,000 Muslims were registered with the agency in the country as of the end of February. But now, the situation for the Rohingya community has become increasingly challenging. Human rights organizations have warned of a rise in online hate speech, misinformation, and anti-refugee sentiment targeting the community. Well, India and China are set to resume border trade through the historic Nathula Pass in Sikkim starting next month. The resumption of trade services on August 1st will mark the end of a six-year suspension triggered by the COVID-19 pandemic and subsequent border tensions. Officials from both countries have completed all administrative and logistical preparations ahead of the formal reopening ceremony at the border. The decision is expected to provide a major boost to registered traders, transport operators and local businesses that depend on cross-border commerce. This pass is a vital link along the ancient Silk Road and was previously reopened for trade in 2006 after remaining closed for four decades. The breakthrough comes as Indian Foreign Secretary Vikram Misri visits China for high-level talks with senior Chinese officials. This development is widely viewed as a strategic push to improve diplomatic engagement and strengthen bilateral exchanges at both political and people-to-people levels.

0: in-depth coverage of global issues broken down into facts, figures, and simple words. Backed with analysis from field experts who truly matter, because we believe in decoding the real picture for you. Week after week, creating the maximum impact. Watch We on Wide Angle at these times on WEON, World is One.
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3: Where darkness hides behind every corner. Where the truth is stranger than fiction. A show that dives deep into the stories which shock and mystify the victims, the accused, and the sinister plot. Prime Crime is your front row seat to darkness.
4: The earth is sending distress signals. Wildfires, droughts, and melting glaciers. Can we reverse the damage? Explore the harrowing effects of climate change. 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

We have a breaking development coming in. Around 31 Amarnath pilgrims have been injured after a bus carrying nearly 40 devotees skidded off the road and plunged into a deep gorge in the early hours of Tuesday in central Kashmir's Ganderbal district. A joint rescue operation is underway with teams from the Jammu and Kashmir police, paramilitary forces and local volunteers rushing to the spot. So far, no fatalities have been reported. All the injured have been evacuated and shifted to nearby hospitals for treatment. Authorities are monitoring the situation and further details are awaited.

0: So the live visuals coming in on your screen following the accident in Jammu and Kashmir. Around 31 Amarnath pilgrims, they have been injured. This is after a bus carrying nearly 40 devotees skidded off the road and plunged into a gorge in the early hours of this morning. A joint rescue operation is underway right now with teams from the Jammu and Kashmir police, paramilitary forces and local volunteers also rushing to the spot to help. So far, no fatalities have been reported. The injured have been evacuated and shifted to nearby hospitals for treatment, and authorities are monitoring the situation and further details are awaited as of now.
1: Uh-huh.

0: Kalagavati.
1: The bus was carrying pilgrims from the Baltal base camp to Srinagar when it met with an accident on the Sonmarg road. That's the report that we have coming in. An official said that the vehicle overturned and rolled about 20 to 25 meters down a roadside slope before coming to rest on the top of a roof of a house. Those are the latest details coming in, and we have the visuals live flashing on your screen coming from Amarnath. 31 pilgrims have been injured. The evacuation has been done, and injured people have been taken to the hospital.

All right, we'll keep getting you more details on the development coming from Amarnath. But before that, a quick look at the headlines at this hour. Asian markets opened lower on Tuesday, led by South Korea's KOSPI, which plunged nearly 8% after reports of a Chinese chip-making breakthrough. Japan's Nikkei fell more than 4%, while major semiconductor stocks tumbled on growing competition fears. Apple has reclaimed the title of the world's most valuable company, surpassing Nvidia for the first time since 2025. Nvidia shares fell amid concerns over AI spending, while Apple gained ahead of its upcoming earnings report. U.S. Trade Representative Jamieson Greer says Trump's latest tariffs are not expected to have a significant impact on U.S. economy. He also says the new duties are unlikely to affect Fed policy as administration weighs additional trade measures. IMF Chief Cristalina Georgieva praised Argentina's economic progress under President Javier Milei, saying the country is in a much stronger position now. She credited government reforms as Argentina continues its IMF-backed economic recovery. UK food inflation has fallen for a sixth consecutive month, easing pressure on households and offering some relief for shoppers. Retailers warned rising operating costs and economic pressures could continue to affect prices months ahead.

And coming up on World Business Watch today, global energy markets face renewed uncertainty as risks grow around key oil shipping routes in West Asia. Analysts warn further disruptions could tighten fuel supplies and push prices higher worldwide. We will decode this and more on the show today. Stay tuned. This is World Business Watch, and let's start with the latest on markets. Now, SpaceX blockbuster stock market debut has quickly turned into a one of a world.

0: are now sitting on losses of nearly 19%. The sell-off knocked Elon Musk out of the trillionaire status, with the billionaire himself jokingly referring to himself as a former trillionaire.
1: And maybe beyond the solar system itself.
0: The correction has been steeper than Meta's post-IPO decline in 2012, making it one of the worst performing IPOs in the last decade. Analysts say the sell-off reflects growing concerns over SpaceX valuation and the realities of being a publicly listed company. Unlike its years as a private firm, every launch, financial update and strategic decision is being judged by public investors. Concerns have mounted after an aborted Starship launch due to engine issues, while repeated delays and reliability questions continue to cloud the company's flagship rocket program. Investors are also digesting SpaceX financial disclosures, which showed billions of dollars in cumulative losses. Another source of uncertainty is the upcoming expiration of IPO lockup periods, which could allow early shareholders and employees to sell their stock, potentially increasing selling pressure in the market. Despite the sharp correction, SpaceX continues to argue that its strategy is focused on long-term growth rather than quarterly earnings. Elon Musk has repeatedly said that the company is prepared to sacrifice near-term profits to invest in projects such as lunar infrastructure, Mars exploration, next-generation launch systems. The IPO also created thousands of new employee millionaires and several new billionaires, although many remain unable to sell their shares until lockup restrictions expire. Public investors are now demanding clearer evidence that those ambitions can translate into sustainable financial returns. For SpaceX, the transition from a privately celebrated innovator to a publicly scrutinized company is proving to be its biggest challenge yet. Shifting focus now to tariffs. Now, one of Switzerland's most iconic cheeses is facing a growing export challenge. Producers say US tariffs have sharply reduced demand in one of their most important overseas markets. The cheese was first hit with a 10% US tariff last year, which has now increased to 12.5%. The United States traditionally accounted for around 13% of sales, making it a crucial export destination. In response to weaker demand, the Producers Association has reduced production by 5% to prevent oversupply and support prices.
2: Last year, on August 1st, it was the national holiday. The mood was completely dampened. We have to admit that. And now, in 2025, sorry, I mean 2026, we are feeling the after effects, meaning that less Gruyere was purchased in the United States in 2026. We had to cut production back, and we are feeling the impact now. So we've had to reduce production by another 5%.
0: The production cuts are being felt across Switzerland's dairy industry. Cheesemakers and farmers say that the combination of higher tariffs and softer demand has made exports more difficult. Traders say reduced output is protecting prices but also limiting farmers' incomes. Producers have not disclosed the financial impact, but they acknowledge that the lower production quotas have put pressure on the sector.
2: Gruyere production has to be cut by 5%, so, well, that clearly means at least a 5% drop in revenue for dairy farmers, cheesemakers and affineurs. And in terms of volume, that amounts to a reduction of roughly 1,000 to 1,500 tons. So, essentially, those sales are lost for 2026.
0: With demand from the U.S. remaining weak, Swiss producers are now looking to diversify their export markets. While producers are not facing production quotas this season, the broader industry continues to adapt to changing global trade conditions.
2: At the Gruyere Trade Association, we work daily to find new markets around the world. But the United States is a massive market with high purchasing power. Clearly, it cannot be replaced overnight. We are actively scouting opportunities everywhere, of course, but it takes time and money. So what we have had to do for now is cut production to align with demand.

0: Moving on, the global energy market is entering another period of heightened uncertainty. While diplomatic efforts have temporarily eased direct tensions between the US and Iran, threats to key oil shipping routes remain far from over. Refined fuel inventories are tightening, diesel exports from Russia have been curbed, and analysts warn that any further disruption could send oil prices sharply higher. Here's a closer look at why global energy markets are on edge despite signs of easing tensions. Here's a report. Take a look.
1: The global oil market is facing mounting pressure as conflicts spread across some of the world's most critical energy corridors. While the US and Iran have paused direct attacks and diplomatic efforts are underway to reopen the Strait of Hormuz, uncertainty remains over the future of one of the world's busiest oil transit routes. At the same time, Iran-backed Houthi rebels continue to threaten shipping through the Bab el-Mandeb Strait, another vital passage linking the Red Sea to global markets. Analysts warn that if disruptions occur across both choke points simultaneously, global energy supplies could face severe constraints. With tensions also persisting in the Black Sea, the risk of a broader supply shock is rising.
2: Ultimately, the costs will be passed on to consumers. You know, one of the key things to note about the Bab el-Mandeb blockage is we also see a lot of diesel, flow out through there. So diesel is used for all sort of industrial processes. So the cost of manufacturing, so the cost of finished goods for the consumer is going to rise.
1: Beyond crude oil, refined fuel markets are showing even greater signs of stress. Ukraine's attacks on Russian oil infrastructure have reduced Russia's refining capacity, prompting Moscow to curb diesel exports to protect domestic supplies. According to Rystad Energy, global commercial and strategic crude inventories stood at roughly 4.4 billion barrels at the start of the Iran conflict, compared with only about 1.4 billion barrels of refined fuels such as gasoline, diesel, and jet fuel. Since then, both crude and fuel inventories have declined by around 200 million barrels each. With a much smaller buffer for refined products, gasoline crack spreads in the US have surged from around $8 per barrel at the start of the conflict to between $40 and $50. The widening conflict leaves policymakers with limited options to contain another energy price spike. Emergency oil reserves have already been heavily drawn down. US refiners are operating near peak capacity, and measures waiving the Jones Act have already been used to improve domestic fuel distribution. Market analysts warn that if both the Strait of Hormuz and the Bab el-Mandeb Strait face prolonged disruptions, Brent crude could revisit levels near $124 per barrel, last seen during the recent conflict peak. With geopolitical risks now stretching from the Persian Gulf to the Red Sea, Black Sea, and even the Caspian Sea, energy markets are increasingly vulnerable to further supply disruptions and renewed price volatility. Business Bureau, we on World is One.
0: Let's now talk about the global luxury market, which is entering a new phase. After two straight years of declining sales, the $400 billion sector was expected to return to growth in 2026. But weaker consumer spending compounded by the West Asia conflict has kept demand under pressure. Traditional profit drivers such as luxury handbags and shoes are no longer delivering the same growth as younger consumers become more selective and increasingly question steep price hikes. Instead, one category is standing out, and that's fine jewelry. Analysts say jewelry is emerging as the industry's strongest growth engine, offering brands both resilient demand and higher profit margins. Luxury groups with established jewelry businesses are already seeing the benefits. Richemont reported a 24% jump in jewelry sales in the quarter ended June 30th, well ahead of market expectations. LVMH is also expected to post stronger performance in its watches and jewelry division. Barclays has raised its 2026 growth forecast for LVMH's jewelry business to 8%. Analysts say that a rally in gold prices has made jewelry more attractive, not only as a luxury purchase, but also as a store of value. while frequent designer changes in fashion have reduced excitement around high-end apparel. The jewelry boom is also reshaping strategies across the luxury industry. Kering's jewelry division posted 22% comparable sales growth in the first quarter, outperforming the rest of the group. Hermès, traditionally known for its Birkin bags, has also expanded its jewelry business, with the segment delivering nearly 30% growth since 2019. Industry experts say that luxury brands are investing more in jewelry because it offers stronger pricing power, steady demand, and greater resilience than handbags or shoes. As fashion sales grow, success in fine jewelry could increasingly determine which luxury companies outperform in the years ahead.

Well, who said money can't buy happiness? In 2026, the answer may lie in an unexpected place, Jaipur. The Indian city has been ranked the sixth happiest city in the world, beating global heavyweights like Chicago and Shanghai. It is also the only Indian city to make it into the top 10, marking a significant moment in how urban well-being is being redefined globally. So what exactly is the Happiness Index? The ranking, released by Time Out, is based on responses from more than 24,000 people worldwide. Instead of focusing purely on income or infrastructure, it asks residents how they feel about their city. Key factors include food, culture, green spaces, nightlife, community, spirit, and overall life satisfaction. In other words, it measures lived experiences, not just economic success. Jaipur's strong showing reflects a blend of tangible and intangible strengths. Its rich cultural heritage, vibrant festivals, and globally loved cuisine are matched by something harder to quantify, a sense of community and belonging. Residents highlighted the city's slower, more livable pace, warm hospitality, and deep-rooted traditions as key contributors to happiness. For a global audience, Jaipur's rise offers an important takeaway. As cities compete for investment and talent, quality of life is becoming just as critical as economic growth. Happiness rankings like this could influence tourism, urban planning, and even migration trends. For Jaipur itself, the implications are significant. A higher global profile could boost tourism and reinforce its position as India's golden triangle circuit. Well, let's keep it going with India. The periodic labor force survey monthly bulletin for June 2026 shows that India's overall unemployment rate stood at 5.5%. While this suggests stability at the headline level, it hides deeper stress within the labor market, especially among young people. The same report highlights a growing urban challenge. The urban unemployment rate rose to 6.6%, indicating that job creation in cities is not keeping pace with the number of people entering the workforce. A deeper analysis shows that the burden of unemployment is increasingly falling on the educated. A significant share of those without jobs today are graduates and above, showing a reversal of the traditional trend where education improves job security. The article points out that graduate unemployment remains disproportionately high, with a large section of degree holders unable to find suitable work. This signals that higher education alone is no longer enough to guarantee employment in India. Another key insight from the article is the gap between rising education levels and job creation. Over the years, India has expanded access to higher education, but the economy has not created enough high-quality jobs to absorb this growing pool of graduates. Even among those counted as employed, many are in informal or low-paying jobs which do not match their qualification or expectations. The result is a structural mismatch where employers struggle to find job-ready skills while graduates struggle to find jobs. This disconnect is now a defining feature of India's labor market. In simple terms, data shows that India's problem is not just unemployment, it's a deeper issue of educated unemployment and lack of quality jobs, especially for the country.

these young workforce. Moving on, Bank of Baroda has allegedly suffered a major data breach after a threat actor claimed to have leaked nearly 1 terabyte of sensitive banking data on the dark web. According to Reuters, the allegedly leaked data includes Aadhaar numbers, customer names, loan records, savings and current account details, net banking information and corporate banking records. The threat actor also shared sample files online, with cybersecurity researchers saying they verified some of the documents. The allegedly exposed files include branch audit reports, loan appraisal documents, internal communications, vigilance records, and customer application forms from multiple branches. The breach was first flagged on July 25th by dark web tracking website Ransomware Live. Software engineer and cashless consumer founder Srikant Lakshmanan described the incident as a cyber disaster, saying the leaked data link was publicly accessible. He said the attack may have been carried out by a relatively new cybercrime group known as Triplex, which has not officially claimed responsibility. The same group has also been linked to a recent cyber attack on Indonesia's state-owned lender PT Bank Negara, Indonesia, where around 2 terabytes of data were allegedly stolen. As of now, Bank of Baroda has not issued any official statement on the alleged breach, while there has been no confirmation from CERTIN or the Reserve Bank of India as well. Well, that's all the time that we have in this edition of World Business Watch. I'm Kanishka Sarkar. Thank you for watching. Time now for a quick break, but after the break, more news and updates will follow on the other side.

0: in-depth coverage of global issues broken down into facts, figures, and simple words. Backed with analysis from field experts who truly matter, because we believe in decoding the real picture for you. Week after week, creating the maximum impact. Watch We on Wide Angle at these times on Wheel. World is One. Where darkness hides behind every corner. Where the truth is stranger than fiction. A show that dives deep into the stories which shock and mystify. The victims, the accused, and the sinister float. Prime Crime is your front row seat to darkness. From the bustling trading floors of Wall Street to the vibrant exchanges of Asian stock markets, WEON breaks it down for you to make sense of what's happening. As we reveal the key factors behind events, strategic battles, and the game-changing business decisions that shape the world. We bring you all of this and more on World Business Watch.
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0: In-depth coverage of global issues broken down into facts, figures, and simple words. 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World is One. Where darkness hides behind every corner. Where the truth is stranger than fiction. A show that dives deep into the stories which shock and...

Thanks for staying tuned to VOn. I'm Samiksha Srivastava. Over the next half an hour, we'll get you a lowdown of all the top stories. We begin first up with the headlines. Bill proposing tougher penalties for exam paper leaks, including higher fines and longer jail terms, will be debated in Parliament. Bihar and Assam will release detained student protesters and withdraw cases after CJP threatened to resume agitation. Israeli military says it intercepted a drone near Jordan border before it entered Israeli territory. The origin of the launch is under investigation amid repeated attacks on Jordan since fighting resumed between Iran and the US. Israeli Prime Minister Benjamin Netanyahu arrives in the US for talks with Donald Trump. Their first meeting since the Iran conflict began on 28th of February. Meeting comes amid differences between the allies and domestic pressure on Netanyahu. More than 390 Ukrainian drones target the Moscow region overnight. Moscow mayor says Russian air defenses destroyed 81 drones near the capital city, while attacks damaged houses in the Moscow region. United States begins a review of its military presence in Europe to assess NATO's future defense responsibilities. Officials say review aims to shift more conventional defense responsibility to European allies and strengthen alliance. Joint Awami Action Committee claims 19 people killed by security forces in Rawalkot in Pakistan-occupied Kashmir. The group alleges communication blackouts and demands an independent international probe. Around 31 Amarnath pilgrims injured after a bus carrying nearly 40 devotees skidded off the road and plunged into a gorge in Jammu and Kashmir's Gandharbal district. Rescue teams evacuate passengers with no fatalities reported. U.S. Trade Representative Jameson Dreher says Trump's latest tariffs are not expected to have significant impact on U.S. economy, says the new duties are unlikely to affect Fed policy as administration weighs additional trade measures. From the world of sports, weightlifting once again powers India's medal tally as Valluri Ajayababu bagged silver in a 79kg weightlifting event at Commonwealth Games in Glasgow. India now has 10 medals, with 6 in weightlifting alone.

0: We begin first up with the latest that we are tracking on the Russia-Ukraine conflict. Ukrainian officials say that at least 7 people have been killed in Russian strikes across frontline areas in eastern Ukraine. While more than 20 people have been injured in the last 24 hours alone, Russia's military claims it has captured the city of Kostiantynivka, but Ukrainian officials have denied the claims. On the other hand, Ukrainian airstrikes have killed at least 5 people in southern Russia, and more than 24 others have been injured. Ukrainian officials have also claimed that a major export hub in the city of Rostov-on-Don, located near Sea of Azov, was attacked. Following the attack on Rostov-on-Don, Russia Railways announced restrictions on freight shipments to key ports of Azov and Taganrog until 4th of August. The move has put further pressure on Russia's grain export infrastructure, which was already under strain. Meanwhile, United Nations Security Council held an open briefing on Ukraine following the attacks on the 18th and 19th of July that Kiev says were some of the largest since the war began. The UN Director for Peace Building Operations told the UN Council that the Russian attacks disrupted global energy and food supplies.
1: For well over 4 years, the war in Ukraine has disrupted global energy and food supplies. As Ukraine has entered a new harvest season, the escalation of Russian attacks on ports and cargo ships in recent weeks raises renewed alarm about the wider regional and global impacts of this war.
0: Furthermore, Russian President Vladimir Putin attended a Navy Day event in St. Petersburg. While addressing Navy servicemen, Putin said that he believed Ukraine would lose Western territories. He also claimed that these areas historically belonged to Poland, Hungary, and Romania.
2: I'm sure that sooner or later, Ukraine will lose these Western lands, and what belonged to Poland, belonged to Hungary, and what belonged to Romania, sooner or later, not tomorrow, maybe not the day after tomorrow, a year, 2, 10, 15, but everything will fall into place historically.
0: President Donald Trump is set to meet Ukrainian President Volodymyr Zelensky at the White House later today. Trump's talks with Zelensky will focus on the ongoing peace efforts between Russia and Ukraine. In fact, a White House official was quoted as saying that now is the time to end the war in Ukraine. And if traveling to Washington, Ukrainian President visited United Kingdom and held talks with the newly appointed Prime Minister Andy Burnham. Calling it a very warm meeting, Burnham pledged 100% support for Ukraine.
3: Overall, it was a very warm meeting. I thought I would get on well with him, and I did. We got on very well indeed, and this is going to be a close partnership.
0: The most concrete outcome of the meeting was UK's decision to share the intellectual property behind its new stone cloak, Jammers. This will allow Ukraine to manufacture the technology at a large scale. The stone cloak systems are small electronic jammers, roughly the size of a tablet, that are designed to be fitted onto drones, and that is to block enemy air defense systems from tracking and even targeting them. The United States says that it is locked and loaded, but for the last 24 hours and a couple of nights as well, it has chosen not to strike Iran. Instead, Washington is giving diplomacy another chance. The pause, however, has raised a bigger question, and that is if President Donald Trump is beginning to realize that this war is with no easy exit. Trump is feeling trapped in the war that America started is also the question. For months, the White House projected confidence, insisting that military pressure would force Iran to back down. But after weeks of relentless strikes and retaliation, the battlefield has reached a temporary standstill. It was while speaking to Fox News on Sunday, U.S. Ambassador Mike Waltz said President Donald Trump was deliberately allowing diplomacy to take center stage.
4: As the president said, we are locked and loaded. Even more assets are going into theater. But he's giving talk some space. He's giving it a little bit of room. We've had both Iman and Iran and a number of our other negotiators engaged at every level, from the most senior levels all the way down to the technical level over the past few weeks and particularly in the past few days.
0: Even so, Washington has been insisting that it remains prepared to act. Waltz dismissed reports that the administration was worried about running low on air defense munitions. The military campaign had been relentless for 13 consecutive nights. U.S. forces struck Iranian targets, saying that the objective was to reduce Tehran's ability to threaten shipping in the Strait of Hormuz. Trump has not publicly addressed the latest pause, but he posted AI-generated images on Truth Social that depicted U.S. aircraft bombing Iranian ships and Kerguelen, thereby signaling that U.S. military pressure remains an option.
5: The realistic scenario is that they both understand that this cannot continue like this forever. The United States can't afford to continue to exhaust supplies of its munitions. It can't afford the economic hit of all of this. And of course, as you said in your report, you know, the American midterms are only 100 days away.
0: According to reports, the decision to halt the bombing followed advice from senior military officials. They believed that the campaign had achieved most of its objectives and that further strikes would yield limited gains. Meanwhile, the Pentagon has updated its casualty figures. More than 140 additional wounded service members have been added to its official database. It has revised figures which show that Operation Epic Fury has now left 14 U.S. service members dead and over 400 others wounded. The updated numbers came after the Pentagon revised down casualty figures that had been reported only days earlier. In response, Tehran has responded by announcing that it had suspended its retaliatory attacks. The country claims that the United States is now stuck and struggling in a war it cannot win. Foreign Ministry spokesperson Ismail Bhagai has said that Tehran remains firmly in control of the Hormuz Strait and is not seeking direct talks with Washington.
6: We have never allowed and we will never allow the United States to determine when there is war or peace. We will defend ourselves whenever our interests require it, whenever our circumstances require it. Whenever we believe we can use diplomacy as a tool to safeguard our national interests, we will certainly use it as such.
0: Now, even as the strikes have stopped and so are the retaliatory strikes that have come to a standstill, Iran faces growing pressure along its southern coastline, where the U.S. Navy continues to maintain a blockade around the Strait of Hormuz. Iran has also said that the United States is not participating in its discussions with Oman over the administration of the key shipping route. For now, the fighting has paused, but the war is far from over. The silence on the battlefield may have created space for diplomacy, but the question is whether it leads to peace or simply another round of fighting remains to be seen in the days to come. The bombing may have paused, but the missile war has not. For the last couple of days, U.S. strikes on Iran have stopped, but Tehran's retaliatory fire has kept the pressure on, exposing the challenge of stopping missiles that are designed to confuse even sophisticated air defenses. And one Iranian weapon is now drawing particular attention, that is the Khyber Shaykan. Take a look at this next report.

The bombs have stopped falling for now. After 2 weeks of relentless US bombardment, Washington has paused its strikes on Iran. Tehran too has halted its missile and drone attacks on American bases. But Tehran's retaliation has stunned America. Iranian missiles and drones have kept targeting American positions, forcing US forces to rely heavily on expensive interceptors to defend themselves. And that is where the Kebar Shekan enters the picture. The Iranian missile is relatively compact. It is mobile. It is designed for precision. And its biggest advantage may be the way it flies. According to reports, the Kebar Shekan can combine different flight paths, maneuvers and speeds, making it harder for air defense systems to predict exactly where the missile is heading. That creates a dangerous problem. An interceptor has to detect the incoming weapon, calculate its trajectory, and destroy it before impact. But if the missile changes its behavior during flight, the window for defense becomes smaller. Iran's strategy is therefore not simply about firing more missiles, it is about making every incoming missile harder to stop. Every Iranian missile or drone forces America to make a choice. Let it through. Or fire an interceptor. The problem is that interceptors are expensive and limited. According to assessments by the Center for Strategic and International Studies, the United States has already used roughly one-third of its combined pre-war inventory of critical precision weapons during early fighting with Iran. These include THAAD, Patriot interceptors, as well as offensive missiles. Trump, however, dismissed those reports, insisting American stockpiles remain fully loaded. Tehran's message is becoming clearer. It does not need to destroy every American defense system. It only needs to overwhelm it, confuse it, and find the gaps and inflict pain. Israel's Prime Minister Benjamin Netanyahu is due at the White House on Tuesday and is expected to urge Trump to continue to take a tough line on Tehran, in particular on its nuclear program. Iran has long insisted the program is for civilian purposes, but the United States and its allies allege it is aimed at developing a weapon. Bureau Report, VEON, World is One.

In news from China, where a student was startled by loud banging at her door. When she opened it, a man pushed his way inside and asked her to record a video for her family asking for ransom. However, there is a catch here, and that is this kidnapping scenario was not real. The man was simply an instructor from a private summer camp preparing Chinese youngsters who want to study in the US to deal with perceiving risks of living in the country. This comes at a time when America's Immigration and Customs Enforcement is facing

0: black for its intense crackdown. According to reports, one of the main components of such camps is training students on how to cope with ICE raids. It simulates tactics and procedures, thereby preparing participants to respond calmly and effectively to sudden raids in everyday settings, that is, in houses, schools, and even public places. What else do these camps offer? Well, apart from kidnapping drills, these courses also reportedly put students through scenarios on how to deal with hate crimes, phone and internet scams, as well as bullying. This new phenomenon in China also assumes significance in wake of President Donald Trump's administration tightening rules for international students. For instance, it recently imposed a four-year cap on student and cultural exchange visas. China also took offense at being singled out in case of journalists. While Chinese journalists can get a U.S. visa for a maximum of 3 months, the limit for other foreign journalists is 240 days.
1: China demands the United States immediately undo its discriminatory policies against Chinese journalists and genuinely protect the legal rights and interests of Chinese journalists in the United States. China reserves the right to take reciprocal countermeasures.
0: China's ICE-style camps are gaining traction as U.S. has witnessed a spate of protests throughout the year over Trump's immigration crackdown. Protests initially erupted after 37-year-old Rene Good was shot dead by ICE officer Jonathan Ross on 7th of January. Legal experts also raised concerns over a memo of ICE whereby people can be arrested from their houses without a judicial warrant. The outrage intensified as another U.S. citizen, Alex Pretty, was gunned down by ICE agents at point-blank range. In February, Trump removed U.S. Border Patrol Commander Gregory Bovino, who emerged as a figure of the immigration crackdown. Most recently, a diplomatic row arose as Mexican President Claudia Sheinbaum requested for criminal charges to be filed in U.S. courts over death of its citizens. Since Trump began his presidential tenure last year, at least 17 Mexican nationals have died during ICE raids or in the agency's custody itself. American singer David Anthony Burke will stand trial on charges of killing and dismembering a 14-year-old girl who prosecutors say threatened to reveal their illegal sexual relationship. The judges ruled that there was enough incriminating evidence to proceed after a five-day hearing, during which prosecutors presented text messages from the teen victim, whose body was discovered in the trunk of his car, threatening to end his career. The 21-year-old singer, whose real name is David Anthony Burke, allegedly began a relationship with Celeste Rivas Hernandez when she was 13 and he was 18. Prosecutors say that Hernandez was jealous of another woman and had even threatened to reveal their relationship in April last year, about 24 hours before her death and 3 days before his first album was released. The singer then allegedly paid for an app-based taxi service to bring her to his home and subsequently stabbed her to death. According to prosecutors, Burke's receipts show that he purchased chainsaws and an inflatable pool, as well as portable burn box incinerator that turned out to be too small to destroy her body. Hernandez's decomposing body was found in September last year in the trunk of a Tesla registered in the singer's name, which had been towed to a Hollywood impound lot. His defense lawyer has said that there was no evidence of deliberate intention to kill. The singer, note, rose to fame in 2022 when his song Romantic Homicide became a viral sensation on TikTok. Burke has denied one count each of murder, continuous sexual abuse of child under the age of 14, as well as unlawful mutilation of human remains. He could face life imprisonment or death penalty if convicted. And for now, let's quickly take a look at what is making news in India at this hour. In J&K, 31 pilgrims were injured after the Amarnath Yatra bus skidded off the road In the Ganderbal district, the road accident triggered a major rescue operation with a joint rescue operation launched by the Indian Army unit. Troops of CRPF 118 Battalion, ITBP employees and civil police. The accident took place when the vehicle lost control on the treacherous stretch. Flood situation in Assam has improved marginally with no fatalities reported in the last 24 hours. More than 4.45 lakh people remain affected across six districts including Golaghat and Jorhat. The devastating floods in Assam have severely impacted the state's livestock sector as well, with as many as 88,240 animals affected across the worst-hit districts. Situation is dire, particularly in districts like Sivasagar, where severe flooding has impacted numerous households and individuals. The 2026 Jagannath Rath Yatra concluded with the return of Lord Jagannath to Sanctum Sanctorum in Puri, Odisha. After a nine-day procession, that is, the temple administration described the festival as a major success while highlighting a record attendance by devotees.

Well, that's all we had in this edition of our broadcast. But before we wrap up, it's Libya that's celebrating its rich musical heritage with 13th International Maloof and Muwashahat Festival. This event brings together 20 Libyan ensembles to showcase the centuries-old Maloof tradition and inspire a new generation of musicians, leaving you with the glimpses.

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0: From the bustling floors of Wall Street to the vibrant exchanges of Asian stock markets, WeOn breaks it down for you to make sense of what's happening, as we reveal the key factors behind events, strategic battles, and the game-changing business decisions that shape the world. We bring you all of this and more on World Business Watch. Update. Breaking news. Credible, clear, continuous. Experts across aisles. Diverse voices, one platform. WeOn World is One. Where darkness hides behind every corner. Where the truth is stranger than fiction. A show that dives deep into the stories which shock and mystify the victims, the accused, and the sinister float. Prime Crime is your front row to darkness.
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0: Hello and welcome to this edition of World at War. My name is Mohammed Saleh. For two straight weeks, the United States has staged one attack after another on Iran's critical infrastructure. The strategy is to bleed Iran's critical infrastructure, to debilitate the Iranian military force, and to try to create disaffection amongst the Iranian masses. The Iranian response has been fought back at the American military bases that are spread across the Gulf region. And now, there is a new problem. The Iranian missiles that have been unleashed appear to be much faster, and to the surprise of the American military strategists, they appear to become more accurate and deadlier than how they had behaved in the previous round of conflict. Contrary to Donald Trump and his War Secretary Pete Hegseth's claims that the United States has crippled the Iranian missile capabilities, the evidence from the ground points to Iran adapting its tactics to the changing realities of warfare. For Donald Trump, the Strait of Hormuz is a prestige issue. If he walks away from this war, letting Iran exercise sovereignty over one of the world's most crucial choke points, then it would be a strategic military defeat of a nature that the United States has never seen in its 250-year-old history. And with the Houthis now getting involved in action and shutting down the Red Sea corridor for Saudi oil, the longer this war drags on, the faster the world economy will plunge into a recession. So the question is this: how far does Donald Trump want to push this war to deny Iran control over the Strait of Hormuz? Our export tells you more.
1: This video, released by the US CENTCOM, will give you a glimpse of the scale of the attacks the United States is carrying out in Iran. Night after night, the Americans have targeted infrastructure that they claim is Iran's drone storage facilities, military command centers, communication networks, and coastal surveillance sites. Iranian ports such as Bandar Abbas have borne the brunt of some of the worst American attacks. This eyewitness video captures the moment when an American missile slams into Bandar Abbas. Even Iran's Shalam Chai border with Iraq came under attack by the American missiles. According to the Iranian state,

0: media. At least about 2 killed and 11 others were injured in this attack at the Shalamjai border crossing. Donald Trump has vowed to destroy a major bridge or a power plant every time Iran shoots oil tanker the Strait of Hormuz. In response, Iran's Joint Military Command has warned that it will target regional oil, gas, electricity and economic infrastructure and prevent the export of even a single drop of oil. The American strategy is to try and bomb Iran into submission, while the Iranian strategy is to take the American allies in the Gulf hostage and to respond to American fire by bombing the American military targets in the region and to squeeze the American Gulf allies hard enough till they use their financial leverage at Washington to ask it to sue for peace. In this contest of who blinks first, the victor will be decided by who can endure more pain and for how much longer.
1: Well, I think there's a lot of them. There's a military exit where we just keep going just the way we are, and we can even make it a heavier dose, and it's knocking out everything they have. Or there's a smarter strategy, that's you make a deal, and they want to make a deal. I just don't think they're ready yet, but they do want to make a deal. Sometimes they don't want to say they want to make a deal. They want to be the tough guys, but they do want to make a deal. There's two ways. I mean, it's you can just keep doing exactly what we're doing and take them apart piece by piece. We can do it in a more rapid fashion, which we might do, or we can negotiate with them, which we're also doing right now. I mean, as we speak, we're talking to them.
0: Blowing up civilian infrastructure, power plants and bridges is a war crime under international law. And when Donald Trump was questioned about this, he said that he would not respond to that question.
2: About Iran. You're talking about blowing up civilian power plants and bridges. Much of the civilized world would consider that a war crime. Do you?
1: I won't respond to that question. Who are you with?
2: The New York Times.
1: I figured so. Failing New York Times.
0: In response to the American attacks, the Iranians too have amplified the scale of their counter-strikes. American military bases in Kuwait, Bahrain and even Jordan have borne the brunt of the Iranian reprisal. 3 American soldiers were killed and others are reported to have sustained injuries in an Iranian attack on the American Muwafiq Salty Air Base in Jordan. The Pentagon has revised its total fatality count from 18 to 14, while more than 450 American soldiers are reported to have sustained injuries. What has surprised the Americans is the speed and accuracy of the Iranian missiles that military experts say have gotten better from the month of March. Especially the Khyber Shikan missile, the workhorse in the Iranian arsenal, has been used in carrying out some devastating attacks. The Khyber Shikan is reportedly using a combination of complex flight paths, maneuvers and speeds to confuse the American air defenses. With a range of about 1,500 kilometers, the Khyber Shikan carries a warhead of over 550 kilograms. The missile is equipped with terminal phase maneuverability and can be launched very rapidly as it has a solid fuel propulsion. Interestingly, the name Khyber Shikan means the fortress breaker. Besides, the Iranian missiles and drones have reportedly completely moved away from GPS and are now relying on the Chinese Beidou for their navigation, making it that much harder for the United States to mess with the Iranian missile flight trajectories.
3: We fear neither threats nor will we succumb to the weight of pressures, nor will we tolerate an incorrect language. We have a principled policy and we will continue with this principled policy of our own, preserving the interests of the people of Iran, preserving the rights of the people of Iran, and preserving Iran's rights in the Strait of Hormuz and the Persian Gulf region are among our principles and our goals. We pursue these and we fear no one, nor do we back down from any threat until our goals are realized and the rightful demands of the people of Iran are fulfilled. It is natural that we continue our movement.
0: The Iranians have shown no indication that they are in the mood to relent. And ever since the Sana'a International Airport was bombed on the 13th of July, the Houthis too have jumped into this war. 2 Saudi oil tankers, the Ancilia and Lala, have come under attack. The Houthis say they targeted the Saudi tankers with a number of ballistic missiles and

0: has reached an unbearable level without any right or justification for that, and this is something that cannot be accepted or tolerated. The Yemeni armed forces announce a maritime embargo against the criminal Saudi enemy based on the equation of a blockade for a blockade, and it will enter into force effective immediately upon the issuance of this statement.
1: Along with the Strait of Hormuz, Bab al-Mandeb is another crucial global choke point. An estimated 10 to 12% of the global trade and about 4 to 9 million barrels of oil pass through Bab al-Mandeb. In a span of a fortnight, the price of crude oil has jumped up by over 25%. Brent crude is hovering at around $100 a barrel, and Donald Trump's strategy at this moment appears to be a war without an end. In recent weeks, both Moscow and Kiev have escalated attacks on each other, as the US-led talks on bringing an end to the more than four-year-long war remain effectively frozen. On the 24th of July, at least about 15 people were killed and more than 100 others were injured in Russian attacks on Ukraine, with 10 of them being killed in a ballistic missile strike just outside of the Ukrainian capital. Meanwhile, an overnight Ukrainian strike killed 6 people and wounded 26 others near the Russian city of Kirov and more than 1,000 kilometers behind the front lines, underlining once again Kiev's rapid development in its long-range capabilities. Our next report tells you more.
2: The Russia-Ukraine war, which is Europe's biggest conflict since World War II, and is well into its fifth year, isn't exhibiting any signs of coming to an end anytime soon. Tens of thousands of civilians have been killed and millions have been uprooted from their homes. Moscow and Kyiv continue to trade attacks despite calls for restraint and resolution of the conflict. On the 23rd of July, U.S. Secretary of State Marco Rubio held talks with Russian Foreign Minister Sergei Lavrov on the sidelines of an ASEAN Foreign Ministers meeting in Manila and reiterated that the United States remains prepared to play a constructive role in helping bring an end to the war.
3: He thinks it's a stupid war. He thinks it's a senseless war. And if we can play a role in bringing it to an end, we're going to use the power and influence of the United States to do so. And we're prepared to do that if the opportunity presents itself, and I hope it has, and I hope it does. And that's what we've communicated consistently to both sides, by the way.
2: On the same day, Kremlin spokesman Dmitry Peskov, while stressing that Moscow remains open for talks, wasn't as optimistic.
4: I wouldn't be overly optimistic in this situation. It's true that contacts are ongoing, it's always positive, but there is no talk about some sort of new dynamics or a new acceleration.
2: The very next day, at least 15 people were killed and over 100 were wounded in Russian attacks on Ukraine. At least 10 of these were killed and dozens others were injured in ballistic missile strikes in the Kyiv region. Kyiv Mayor Vitaly Klitschko reported explosions in the city and called on residents to stay in shelters as air defense systems were operating. In the city of Slovyansk, 5 people were killed and 9 others injured after Moscow dropped 2 aviation bombs on the city. Analysts are of the opinion that the Russian ballistic attacks, especially during the daytime hours, herald a new beginning. Meanwhile, in Russia's Kirov region on Friday, 6 people were killed and 26 injured in a Ukrainian missile attack on a factory. Ukraine also attacked the warehouses of Wildberries, Russia's biggest online retailer in St. Petersburg and in the surrounding Leningrad region and in Simferopol, the main city in Crimea. It is to be noted, the Wildberries warehouses have been targeted 4 times within a week. The Russian Ministry of Defense claimed to have shot down 571 Ukrainian drones overnight in one of the largest barrages sent by Kyiv, targeting more than a dozen Russian regions and the annexed Crimea region. Following months of drone attacks on oil depots and refineries, Kyiv has now trained its sights on logistics hubs used

0: by Russians to buy military equipment and disrupting supplies to the Russian army. The recent escalation in attacks, both by Kyiv and Moscow, only confirms that there is no end in sight to Europe's biggest conflict since World War II.
1: On the 22nd of July, at least 20 people were killed in northwest Nigeria by armed gang members who attacked villages in the Zamfara state, highlighting once again the insecurity in the region. A day earlier, at least three suspected bandits had been killed by security forces, and a businessman was rescued in the country's Kwara state, according to Nigeria's Punch News website. The Wednesday attack has come on the heels of escalating violence in northwest and central Nigeria, where armed gangs or bandits have raided villages in recent weeks. So what is happening in Nigeria this moment? Our next report tells you more.
2: The Federal Republic of Nigeria is plagued with insecurity on multiple fronts, including a 17-year-long Islamist insurgency in its northeast, separatist violence in the southeast, and frequent deadly clashes between farmers and herders in the central region. On Wednesday afternoon, between 2 and 3 p.m. local time, a large number of bandits attacked several villages in Talata Mafara in the northwestern Zamfara region, killing more than 20 people across five villages. In addition to the villagers killed, three others were wounded by gunfire and were transferred to a hospital in neighboring Sokoto State. According to local residents, the raid began at around 2 p.m. and went unhindered for close to 3 hours. What's worse, some of the residents accused the local security forces of not intervening. Reportedly, the attackers also rustled a large number of livestock. In northwest and central Nigeria, armed gangs, locally infamous as bandits, have for years preyed on rural communities, raiding villages, kidnapping residents for ransom, and burning homes after looting them is their modus operandi. In 2024, attackers earned more than $1.6 million in ransom payments, and that's according to SBM intelligence. The situation has been worsened by a security crisis, partly fueled by the Boko Haram rebellion in the country's northeast. In a major victory for Nigerian security forces earlier this month, dozens of students and teachers were rescued, an agonizing 56 days after they were kidnapped from three schools in the northwestern state of Oyo. Addressing the media outside the military clinic where the pupils were treated, Oyo Governor Seyi Makinde reassured that family visits were being organized.
3: Happy to be out of captivity, just like any of us. When your freedom is taken away, it's a different set of mind. They are glad to be back. Some of them are still very frail. They have to do quite a bit of medical intervention, post-traumatic issues. We'll watch them over the next 48 hours. So by Monday, we think an assessment will be done, and maybe there will be a formal transfer from the military to the state, and then we can manage the process from that point forward.
2: According to a statement issued by President Bola Tinubu, 8 of the suspected kidnappers were arrested and an unspecified number were killed by the security forces. The Nigerian army acknowledged that security forces too suffered casualties during the rescue of over 40 kidnapped schoolchildren and teachers. Defense Minister Christopher Musa had said that the kidnappers had tried to use the students as leverage with the Nigerian government, which is holding some of their commanders. The shock kidnapping in Oyo State had sent shockwaves throughout the country, where many had long written off such violence as a problem confined to the north.
4: Notwithstanding the release of the kidnapped schoolchildren, the challenge of this multiple front war is proving rather daunting for President Bola Tinubu, who is seeking re-election in January and needs to address the insecurity situation urgently.

0: On the 24th of July, the Philippine Coast Guard accused its Chinese counterpart of firing water cannon at the Filipino government vessels near a disputed shoal for a second consecutive day. The Friday confrontation in the South China Sea between the two countries was the third one of the week. And not unlike in the past, both Manila and Beijing have accused each other of being the agent provocateur. It is to be noted that China claims almost the entire of the South China Sea and has repeatedly sought to assert its sovereignty. So what is at the root of these contesting claims by these two nations? Our next report tells you more.
1: It was a tense week in terms of Beijing-Manila bilateral relations, with the vessels from both countries clashing near contested reefs, and both countries accusing each other of being the Asian provocateur. The week began with a confrontation at the disputed Second Thomas Shoal. The armed forces of the Philippines said a Chinese Coast Guard rigid hull inflatable boat with 8 personnel approached within close range of its grounded warship on the Second Thomas Shoal and took photos and videos. When two Philippine Navy boats moved to drive the Chinese vessel away, its personnel reacted violently and aggressively by striking Philippine Navy personnel with a wooden baton, necessitating a medical evacuation. Beijing, however, accused Manila of provoking the incident.
2: On July 20th, during the China Coast Guard's routine law enforcement and rights protection operations in the waters near Renai Reef, two small boats from the illegally grounded Philippine military vessel deliberately approached and collided with Chinese vessels in a dangerous manner and violently attacked Chinese law enforcement personnel. China had no choice but to respond resolutely in accordance with the law. After the incident, however, the Philippine side sought to shift the blame onto China, distorted the facts, and engaged in extensive sensationalization and hype. China expresses its strong dissatisfaction with and firm opposition to the Philippines' actions. This morning, China lodged a solemn diplomatic protest with the Philippine ambassador to China.
1: A couple of days after both countries traded accusations of provoking tensions in the contested South China Sea, Chinese Foreign Minister Wang Yi and Philippine Foreign Secretary Maria Teresa Lazaro met on the sidelines of the ASEAN Foreign Ministers meeting in Manila. The very next day, the Philippines accused the Chinese Coast Guard of employing water cannon and dangerous maneuvers at the Scarborough Shoal, one of Asia's most contested maritime sites. On Friday, as the top diplomats wrapped up the ASEAN Foreign Ministers meeting in Manila, the Philippine Coast Guard said that a Chinese vessel conducted a reckless maneuver. Coming within 7 meters of the BRP Datu Paduhinong, a Philippine fisheries boat, and hitting it with a water cannon blast. Two other ships, the BRP Datu Cabello and the BRP Cape San Augustine, were also targeted with water cannon but not hit, according to the Philippine Coast Guard. China's foreign ministry pinned the blame on the Philippine vessels, claiming they deliberately intruded first.
2: Huang Yandao is China's inherent territory. The Philippine vessels deliberately intruded first, and the measures taken by the Chinese side to safeguard its rights and security were reasonable, lawful, and conducted in a professional and standard manner that leaves no room for criticism. The Philippine side should immediately cease its infringing and provocative actions, as well as its hype and sensationalism.
1: Noteworthy is the fact that China claims almost the entire South China Sea and has repeatedly sought to assert its sovereignty. But China and Philippines are not the only claimants of the strategic waterway. Brunei, Malaysia, Vietnam and Taiwan also have overlapping claims to this major global trade route, believed to be sitting atop rich undersea deposits of oil and natural gas. With both Manila and Beijing accusing each other of being the Asian provocateur, the recent escalatory actions threaten to undermine regional peace and stability.
0: And with that, it's a wrap on this edition of World at War. If you want to reach out to me with any comments, feedback, or suggestions, please feel free to

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1: From the bustling trading floors of Wall Street to the vibrant exchanges of Asian stock markets, WEON breaks it down for you to make sense of what's happening. 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We bring you all of this and more on World Business Watch.
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1: Where darkness hides behind every corner. Where the truth is stranger than fiction. A show that dives deep into the stories which shock and mystify. The victims, the accused, and the sinister plot. Prime Crime

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2: The Earth is sending distress signals. Wildfires. Droughts

Welcome back. This is News Point. I'm Samiksha Srivastava. Let's begin with the headlines you're tracking this hour. NDA MPs staged protest at Parliament over alleged examination paper leak in Punjab, accused the AAP government of remaining silent on issues and demand responses from Arvind Kejriwal and Punjab Chief Minister Bhagwant Mann. Israeli military says it intercepted a drone near Jordan border before it entered Israeli territory. The origin of the launch is under investigation amid reported and repeated attacks on Jordan since the fighting resumed between Iran and the US.

Israeli Prime Minister Benjamin Netanyahu arrives in the U.S. for talks with President Donald Trump, their first meeting since the Iran conflict began on 28th of February. Meeting comes amid differences between the allies and domestic pressure on Netanyahu.

More than 390 Ukrainian drones target the Moscow region overnight. Moscow mayor says Russian air defenses destroyed 81 drones near the capital while attacks damaged houses in the Moscow region. United States begins a review of its military presence in Europe to assess NATO's future defense responsibilities. Officials say review aims to shift more conventional defense responsibility to European allies and strengthen alliance. Joint Awami Action Committee claims 19 people killed by security forces in Rawalkot in Pakistan-occupied Kashmir. The group alleges communication blackouts and demands an independent international probe. Myanmar's military-backed parliament passes an anti-online scam law authorizing death penalty for those who detained or violently coerced people

into working in online scam centers. Around 31 Amarnath pilgrims injured after a bus carrying nearly 40 devotees skids off the road and plunges into a gorge in Jammu and Kashmir's Ganderbal district. Rescue teams evacuate passengers with no fatalities reported.

Brazil requests consultations with the World Trade Organization over U.S. tariffs, escalating a trade dispute between the two countries. Brazil says the measures violate global trade rules and seeks a resolution through the trade body.

0: A top focus this hour, Ukraine has rejected Iranian threats of retaliation following Kiev's targeting of an Iranian cargo vessel in the Caspian Sea. This incident marks the first direct link between the wars in Iran and Ukraine. In fact, Ukraine's foreign minister has shared a post on his Iranian counterpart. This is on X, in which Abbas Araghchi had threatened that the incident will not go unanswered. He said that Tehran's threats are unjustified and groundless. It was on Saturday that the security service of Ukraine and its drone had hit an oil platform in northern Caspian Sea, along with a Russian missile boat and cargo ships that it said are under international sanctions. Araghchi said that it represented a blatant UN Charter violation and claimed that it was done at Israel's behest to drag Europe into its war. He added that Iran had never intervened in the conflict between Russia and Ukraine. The minister countered Araghchi, accusing the Iranian regime of being a direct accomplice to Russian aggression against Ukraine, claiming that Tehran was fueling what he called Moscow's criminal war with weapons since 2022. In an interview with Sky News that was published on weekend, Ukrainian president said that Iran was planning to send ballistic missiles to Russia for use in the war. Zelensky also claimed that Russia was helping Iran target U.S. military bases in West Asia through satellite surveillance. For its part, Kiev has in recent months sent its military experts to a number of Gulf states in order to help them defend against Iranian drone attacks carried out in retaliation for U.S. and Israeli strikes. President Donald Trump has responded to the claims, saying that he would ask his Russian counterpart directly about the matter.
1: Oh, we'll find out if that's true. I'll ask Putin about it. We'll find out. Hasn't had much impact because we've knocked the hell out of it, wouldn't you like?
0: In the latest on Iran-U.S. tensions, President Donald Trump has voiced optimism at the very prospects of negotiated peace deal with Iran as the two sides held their fire for third consecutive day. Fighting between the foes have been paused since Friday after 13 nights of renewed U.S. strikes on Iran sparked by a breakdown in diplomacy over Strait of Hormuz. But Trump has now expressed hope that renewed diplomacy could actually bring an end to the ongoing war.
1: I have plenty of time. Plenty of time. Their whole shoreline's wiped out. The strait is in very good shape. And we're talking right now. You know, they wanted to talk. Their people said, please don't drop, don't shoot last night, the night before, two nights. Don't do it. You know, we're having good talks. So we'll see what happens. I think there's a good chance that something could happen.
0: As of now, Trump's statement came just hours after Iran had denied that there were any talks happening between the U.S. to end the war. Aboard Air Force One,

0: The US president also warned that if new efforts failed, they will go back to doing what they were doing initially before the pause in fighting. On that subject, he also dismissed concerns that the US ammunition stockpiles were running low nearly 5 months after the war began.
1: We have plenty. We have a lot of ammunition, different types. You know, Biden gave a lot to Ukraine, and so we're building that up, but we have a lot. We have a lot of the mid-level stuff, too. I mean, more than we could ever use, no matter what.
0: Trump will be meeting Israeli Prime Minister Netanyahu for high-level talks in Washington on Tuesday. The confrontation with Iran is at the top of the bilateral agenda and marks the eighth face-to-face bilateral meet between the two leaders since Trump took office for his second term. The United Nations, this is United States, having walked out of a UN Security Council meet when France's ambassador was speaking over recent French comments that criticized the Trump administration's human rights record. Monday's walkout capped days of escalating friction online between US and French officials after Washington voted against renewing a four-year term for UN Human Rights Chief Volker Turk. In response, France's UN mission in Geneva had launched a blunt attack on social media platform. The French delegation had posted, and I quote the statement, "The US used to be a beacon of human rights, not anymore. Today it stands alongside North Korea, Mali and Russia, isolated, and the world no longer listens to it." Following the walkout, a senior US official rejected the rebuke, slamming Paris for what he called disingenuous grandstanding.
2: "We have stood by this member state through every conflict in which their freedoms have been imperiled. And today, I remind them that it is the United States that remains the beacon of liberty for the world. As such, we will not be affording them the benefit of listening to their politicized drivel until they renounce their condescending and disrespectful rhetoric and behave in a manner commensurate with their seat on this council. I thank you."
0: Following the walkout, a senior U.S. official rejected the rebuke, slamming Paris for what he called disingenuous grandstanding. In fact, U.S. Ambassador to UN Mike Waltz also fired back on X, accusing France of supporting a rights chief who lectures free sovereign democracies like the U.S., the U.K. and Israel, while cozying up to the world's worst oppressors. Volker Turk, who has frequently called out alleged violations of international law that involve Israel and the U.S. in Gaza and Iran, was reappointed with overwhelming global backing, including support from France. At the UN General Assembly, as many as 144 nations voted in favor of his second term, 13 abstained and just 10 voted against, with the U.S. among the opposition. The clash over Turk's reappointment highlights rapidly deepening strains between the Trump administration and the United Nations. With this, Washington continues to slash funding for United Nations and pull out of international bodies, even as rights groups argue that human rights mandate is more vital than ever amid rising global autocracy.

Onto breaking inputs that are just trickling in, it's Meta that has issued an apology after Prime Minister Narendra Modi's latest video address was briefly taken down from Facebook earlier today. The social media platform has cited an internal technical error for the accidental removal while denying any intentional moderation or government involvement. While Meta has since restored the video, government sources suggest that the centre is now taking the matter seriously and is even likely to summon Meta's officials to explain the breach that happened. During the outage, users attempting to watch the video were met with a notice that claimed the content was restricted in India due to legal requests.

In fact, a message Meta now admits was displayed in error. Screenshots of the restriction notice were also widely circulated online before the content reappeared on the platform. The post, which addressed Gen Z on examination paper leaks and ongoing student protests, had already crossed over 300 million viewers before it went offline. The video itself had drawn significant public attention after Prime Minister Modi directly addressed young Indians and spoke about concerns over examination paper leaks and steps being taken by the government. The temporary removal also comes at a time when social media platforms are under heightened scrutiny in India over content moderation and compliance with local regulations. So that's the latest that's coming in. Meta having apologized over the video that was briefly removed. Prime Minister's video that was temporarily removed and then put out again.

0: Shifting focus to the U.S., Seattle police say at least three people were involved in the deadly shooting at a food festival on Sunday that killed three people. Authorities say at least two people exchanged gunfire outside the Seattle center. A 15-year-old is now in custody and has been booked on suspicion of firearms violations and first-degree assault. Police have even identified the second person involved as 19-year-old man who died in the incident, while the search continues for the third suspect. Among those killed were 44-year-old man and 56-year-old woman. The injured, including a toddler, a 23-year-old man, and two adult women, have been admitted to the medical center. The incident took place on Sunday that triggered a large emergency response as the area was cleared. Witnesses even said that the gunfire initially sounded like fireworks before panic spread around through the crowd, sending festival goers and vendors running for cover. In another shooting incident that was reported, one person has been killed and two others wounded in shooting near Mexico City's Zocalo and the National Palace. In fact, authorities described the incident as a targeted attack that took place at San Domingo Square. Police say that suspected gunmen escaped on a motorcycle. An investigation is now underway, with police saying that this particular site where the attack happened is known for the production and sale of false documents. While violence is common in other parts of Mexico under narco-trafficking gangs, such shooting incidents remain unusual in the capital city. Mexico's National Palace, also known as a presidential palace, is the official seat of the federal executive. It faces the Zocalo, which is the country's main public square. Home to Diego Rivera's famous historical murals, the palace hosts major national ceremonies and state events. The building stands on the site of the Aztec ruler's palace, the presidential palace, that is, which remains one of Mexico's most important political and historic landmarks. The shooting comes nearly 7 years after four people were killed just steps away from the National Palace in a shooting incident in December of 2019. Social influencers Andrew Tate and Tristan Tate will remain in U.S. jail for at least two more weeks after a court delayed hearing in the case that challenged their extradition to the United Kingdom. Brothers are accused of rape and sex trafficking. U.S. Magistrate Lauren Lewis has scheduled a detention hearing for 13th of August to decide whether the Tate brothers should remain behind bars or be released while extradition proceedings to UK continue, a process that could even take months. The Tate brothers were not required to attend Monday's hearing and did not appear in court. Their lawyer said there is no corroborating evidence to support the allegations against them.
1: They don't have anything but the accusations. There's no corroborating evidence. There are no witnesses or alleged victims have been identified. So there is nothing to support what has been alleged.

0: edged. It's just their word against our word right now.
1: The lawyer further said that the accusations of sexual assault are some of the worst in the world and claimed that it has put the brothers in danger of being stabbed, jumped or murdered.
0: Anytime you involve a child, let me tell you right now, that doesn't play well for anyone politically in jail. So it's got nothing to do with their ability to defend themselves or this or that. It's got to do with the fact that they put a target on their back for them to get stabbed, jumped, murdered, whatever it is in jail, because that is how jail politics and that is how jail gangs and how the jail economy works. There's a pecking order in jail. It's very real.
1: The Tate brothers, who were arrested in U.S. on 18th of July, are prominent social media personalities with large global following. They have drawn widespread attention and criticism for content promoting wealth, masculinity and views on gender. Charges against them include rape, sex trafficking, assault and offenses that involve sexual images. According to prosecutors, the allegations involve four victims and incidents reported between between 2010 and 2017. Tate brothers also face separate legal proceedings in Romania, where they have been accused in cases that involve human trafficking, sexual offences and money laundering. In news from Jammu and Kashmir, 39 Amarnath pilgrims were injured after a bus that carried them skidded off a mountain road in Jammu and Kashmir's Ganderbal district. In fact, a multi-agency rescue operation was launched swiftly after the incident, with Indian Army soldiers, troops of CRPF's 118 battalion, ITBP personnel, local police and health unit were promptly rushed to the accident spot. According to officials, pilgrims have been referred from SDH Kangan to Sher-e-Kashmir Institute of Medical Sciences in Srinagar for advanced treatment. At least two devotees have sustained head injuries, while four of them are receiving treatment for multiple injuries. The accident took place while the devotees were on their way back after visiting Amarnath Cave Shrine. According to officials, the accident took place in the Kangan region along Srinagar-Sonamarg Highway, which is the only road that leads to Baltal base camp for Amarnath Yatra. The bus plunged onto a house. The driver reportedly lost control while negotiating a sharp curve. The impact severely damaged the house but prevented the vehicle from rolling into the river. Officials ascertained that no one was present inside the house at the time of the accident. Jammu and Kashmir Lieutenant Governor Manoj Sinha has assured all possible assistance to the pilgrims injured in the incident. In a post on social media, Manoj Sinha has said that he has reviewed the health condition of the injured pilgrims and has directed officials to ensure the best possible medical care for all. Indian actor Junior NTR has sustained a shoulder injury and has been advised to take significant break from his current filming commitments. The injury occurred on Monday evening that prompted immediate medical attention. The actor's official team released a statement on social media shortly after urging fans not to worry while confirming the news. Following the incident, the actor underwent a thorough medical evaluation by a team of specialists. A statement released by his team said, and I quote, "We regret to inform everyone that Mr. NTR sustained an unfortunate shoulder injury earlier this evening following a thorough medical evaluation. The team of doctors headed by Dr. Madhusudan Rao and Dr. R.A. Puran Chandra have advised complete rest for 6 to 8 weeks to ensure a smooth and complete recovery. We would like to assure everyone that there is absolutely no cause for panic."

Well, in a rather interesting study, experts believe that it is time to change your approach towards how you perceive spiders in day-to-day lives. Well, if you've spotted a spider in your daily house, in your day-to-day life, that

that is in your house and want to kill it, it is time to change your approach. But why shouldn't we kill spiders in our house? This is a report by entomologist Dr. Matt Bertone, who studied insects, their behavior and impact on the world, has explained that spiders are an important part of nature and our indoor ecosystem as well. He heads the NC State Plant Disease and Insect Clinic in US, who conducted a survey of 50 homes in North Carolina to decode this phenomenon. While it is natural to fear spiders, he claimed that a majority of the species do not have enough venom to harm humans. In fact, according to him, spiders are particularly useful as they regularly capture and eat nuisance pests and even disease-carrying insects like mosquitoes, stressing that spiders are not out to get you. Bites are extremely rare. The experts had a friendly word of advice that if you truly cannot stand spiders, try to capture them and release them outside, as a result of which both parties will be happier with the eventual outcome.

0: where darkness hides behind every corner. Where the truth is stranger than fiction. A show that dives deep into the stories which shock and mystify the victims, the accused, and the sinister plot. Prime Crime is your front row seat to darkness.
1: 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World is One.
0: From the bustling trading floors of Wall Street to the vibrant exchanges of Asian stock markets, WEON breaks it down for you to make sense of what's happening. As we reveal the key factors behind events, strategic battles, and the game-changing business decisions that shape the world. We bring you all of this and more on World Business Watch.
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6: The earth is sending distress signals. Wildfires, droughts, and melting glaciers. Can we reverse the damage? Explore the harrowing effects of climate change. It's a wake-up call, global emergency. Climate Tracker on WEON World is One.
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0: 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WEON World is One. Where darkness hides behind every corner. Where the truth is stranger than fiction. A show that dives deep into the stories which shock and mystify the victims, the accused, and the sinners.

staying with us, you're watching Beyond World is One. I'm Adhya Janeja and this is Speed News. Let's start with all the stories and headlines today. Russia's Moscow region came under a large-scale overnight drone attack with more than 390 unmanned aerial vehicles targeting the region, according to Moscow Mayor Sergei Sobyanin. He said Russian air defense systems intercepted the majority of the drones before they reached the capital, while 81 UAVs were destroyed as they approached Moscow. Moscow governor said the attacks caused damage to residential buildings in the town of Chekhov and the village of Vaulovo. A Ukrainian court has ordered the detention of the organizer of a weapons exhibition that was struck by a Russian missile attack, killing at least 11 people. Prosecutors have accused Vasil Goncharuk, head of the Weapons Industry Association, of negligence leading to loss of life after the strike on a shooting range near Kiev. Goncharuk expressed sympathy for the victims and said he was prepared to cooperate with investigators. Relatives of those killed have called for accountability, questioning why the event was held at a location without adequate protection against missile attacks. The United States has begun a review of its military presence in Europe, officials said, following remarks by U.S. Defense Secretary Pete Hegseth to NATO counterparts last month that Washington would undertake such an assessment. The review will evaluate the future role of U.S. forces in Europe and examine NATO's long-term defense responsibilities. U.S. officials said the objective is to encourage European allies to assume a greater share of conventional defense duties while reinforcing the alliance's collective security and maintaining a strong transatlantic deterrence posture. U.S. President Donald Trump has dismissed concerns over U.S. ammunition stockpiles, saying the country has sufficient munitions despite months of military operations against Iran. Trump said weapons production is continuing, including systems such as Patriot missiles and the THAAD missile defense system. He said the United States remain well equipped to meet its defense needs. Iran says it will not allow the United States to dictate the course of war or peace as tensions remain high despite ongoing diplomatic efforts. Foreign Ministry spokesman Ismail Baghaei said Tehran will defend itself for as long as necessary and insisted recent talks with Oman were a bilateral matter with no U.S. involvement. Baghaei also condemned Ukraine's reported attack on an Iranian commercial vessel in the Caspian Sea, warning of consequences and calling the incident a violation of international law. Meanwhile, U.S. President Donald Trump says Washington is engaged in deep talks with Iran, but also warned that military action could resume if diplomacy fails. He said negotiations have limited time to deliver results. The Israeli military says it intercepted an unmanned aerial vehicle near the Jordanian border and is investigating where it was launched from. According to the military, the drone was intercepted by the Israeli Air Force before it entered Israeli territory. Officials said the UAV did not cross the border and its origin remains under review. The incident comes amid heightened regional tensions, with Jordan having faced repeated security threats since fighting resumed between Iran and the United States earlier this month. Iraq's Prime Minister Ali al-Zaidi has ordered an investigation into Saudi Arabia's claims that drones targeting him were launched from Iraqi territory. Saudi Arabia has accused Iran-backed groups in Iraq of carrying out the attacks, while a Shia militia alliance has denied the allegations. The group warned Riyadh against any retaliatory action as regional tensions continue to rise. Slovak President Peter Pellegrini met Chinese President Xi Jinping in Beijing during his first state visit to China since taking office in 2024. The two leaders discussed the future direction of China-Slovakia relations, with state media reporting that they will work on a blueprint to further develop bilateral ties.
Pellegrini's three-day visit highlights efforts by both countries to deepen cooperation and strengthen diplomatic relations across areas of mutual interest. The United States staged a walkout during a UN Security Council meeting as France addressed the chamber, marking a sharp escalation in tensions between the two allies. Now, the move came after France criticized Washington for voting alongside Russia and North Korea against extending the term of UN Human Rights Chief Volker Turk. The US accused France of using disingenuous grandstanding and said it will continue to leave French addresses until Paris withdraws what it called disrespectful remarks. A 15-year-old suspect has been arrested after a shooting near Seattle's Space Needle that left three people dead and four others injured during the Seattle Food Festival. Police said one suspect surrendered at the scene shortly after the shooting while hunt is on for two more suspects. Eyewitness video showed people fleeing the downtown festival as police secured the area following the gunfire. Authorities believe the suspects exchanged gunfire during the festival. Investigators are continuing the search for additional suspects and working to determine the circumstances behind the attack. Singer David Berg is heading to trial after a Los Angeles judge ruled there is enough evidence for the cash involving in the case involving the killing of a 14-year-old girl to move forward. Following a 5-day preliminary hearing, Judge Charlene Olmedo found probable cause for the charges, which include murder, continuous sexual abuse of a child under 14, and unlawful mutilation of human remains. The 21-year-old singer has pleaded not guilty and showed no reaction as the ruling was announced. Prosecutors allege the case involves abuse and the unlawful handling of human remains. Los Angeles District Attorney Nathan Hochman said prosecutors are still reviewing whether to pursue the death penalty. Berg is scheduled to be rearranged on 31st of August as the case moves forward. IMF Managing Director Kristalina Georgieva faced demonstrations during her official visit to Argentina, where she held talks with President Javier Milei and senior economic officials. The visit comes as Milei's administration implements major austerity measures aimed at reducing public spending and controlling inflation. The government's economic reforms have drawn significant public opposition, leading to repeated protests across the country. One person has been killed and two others injured in a shooting near Mexico City's Zocalo Square and the Presidential Palace. Authorities described the incident as a targeted attack, with the suspected attackers fleeing the scene on the motorcycle. The police have launched an investigation into the shooting, which took place in Santo Domingo Square, an area known for illegal document sales.

with authorities investigating his statements and assessing whether the incident could be linked to terrorism. France's anti-terrorism prosecutor's office is considering whether to open a formal investigation.

Nigeria has called on South Africa to step up efforts to prevent xenophobic attacks against Nigerians and other African migrants, warning that the repeated violence is straining relations between the two countries. The appeal came during talks in Abuja between Nigerian officials and a South African delegation led by International Relations Minister Ronald Lamola. Nigerian officials said recent attacks and anti-immigrant protests have raised concerns over the safety of foreign nationals. At least 4 people have been killed in the latest wave of violence, while nearly 1,500 Nigerians have been evacuated from South Africa since the unrest began. At least 30 people, including 8 children, have been killed after armed men attacked Naridon village in Nigeria's northwestern Kaduna state. Residents said the attackers opened fire on civilians and set homes ablaze before fleeing the area. Local residents have accused suspected Fulani herders of carrying out the attack, while authorities have ordered intensified security operations to identify and arrest those responsible. At least 9 people have reportedly been killed after clashes broke out between Pakistani police and protesters during the first phase of polling in Pakistan-occupied Kashmir. More than 15 people are reported to have been injured in the violence. The clashes have raised concerns over security and human rights conditions in the region. At least 31 Amarnath pilgrims were injured after a bus carrying nearly 40 devotees skidded off the road and plunged into a gorge in Jammu and Kashmir's Gandharbal district. Rescue teams swiftly reached the accident site and evacuated all the passengers. Authorities said no fatalities have been reported and the injured have been shifted to nearby hospitals for treatment. A tornado swept through parts of eastern Wisconsin, causing significant damage and leaving thousands without power. The storm struck the cities of Menasha and Appleton, damaging structures, uprooting trees and overturning vehicles. Emergency crews are assessing the damage as residents begin recovery efforts following the severe weather event. Firefighters are working to contain a major wildfire in Spain's eastern Castellan province, which has destroyed more than 4,300 hectares of land. The blaze has forced the evacuation of 16 municipalities and neighborhoods, displacing more than 15,000 residents from their homes. More than 450 emergency personnel have been deployed as authorities work to control the fire, which has spread across an area extending approximately 40 kilometers. Officials say the wildfire highlights the growing impact of prolonged drought and extreme heat conditions, which have been intensified by climate change. Tesla has won an important legal battle in the UK Supreme Court in its dispute with patent company InterDigital and licensing platform Avanci. The electric car maker wants the UK court to decide the fair price it should pay to use 5G technology patents in its future vehicles. Tesla first filed the case in 2023, but a lower court dismissed its request. The Supreme Court now has overturned that decision, saying the case can move forward. The lawsuit will now return to the UK High Court, where the licensing terms will be considered. French telecom company Orange and infrastructure investor Morrison will create a 50-50 joint venture to expand data center capacity in France for growing AI and cloud demand. The project aims to build 400 megawatts of capacity backed by an investment of $3 billion. Orange will contribute 5 existing data centers while Morrison will provide funding for future expansion. The companies expect to sign the deal by the end of 2026 and will

The U.S. Federal Communications Commission has exempted SpaceX's Starlink routers from its ban on foreign-made routers. The exemption, approved by the Department of Defense, will remain valid until 1st of February 2028. The FCC recently required router makers using foreign-made components to obtain security approvals before launching new products. While companies like Netgear and Amazon have also received exemptions, others, including TP-Link, are still awaiting approval. The move allows SpaceX to continue introducing new Starlink router models in the U.S. market.

A trial has begun in Tennessee, where the state has accused Meta of ignoring its own research showing that Instagram could harm teenagers' mental health. State lawyers said Meta knew features like infinite scroll, autoplay and notifications could keep teens hooked on the app, increasing ad revenue despite concerns about depression, eating disorders and self-harm. Meta denied the allegations, saying it has been transparent about the risks and has introduced safety tools for young users. If found liable, the company could face financial penalties and be ordered to make changes to Instagram in the state.

BuzzFeed, the US-based digital media company known for its online news, quizzes and entertainment content, is laying off about 35% of its workforce, affecting nearly 180 employees across its BuzzFeed, HuffPost and Tasty divisions. The company said the move is aimed at cutting costs, improving profitability and preserving cash. BuzzFeed expects returning and restructuring charges of $6.5 million to $8.5 million, but says the layoffs will generate annual savings of up to $32 million. The cuts come months after Byron Allen acquired a 51% stake in the company in a $120 million deal.

NVIDIA and more than 30 technology companies, including Microsoft, IBM, Cisco, Dell, CrowdStrike, Palantir, and Hugging Face, have launched the Open Secure AI Alliance to build open source AI tools for cyber defense. Now, the move follows the recent Hugging Face cyber attack, which OpenAI described as the first publicly disclosed case of an AI model carrying out an autonomous real-world cyber attack. The alliance aims to develop AI security tools that organizations can inspect, modify, and run onto their own systems. Members also urged governments to treat OpenAI models as a cyber defense asset rather than restrict them. Asian markets tumbled as a sharp sell-off in chip stocks weighed on investor sentiment. South Korea's Kospi plunged 10%, dragged lower by heavy losses in Samsung and SK Hynix, while Japan's Nikkei fell 4%. Investors are also bracing for a crucial week of earnings from Amazon, Microsoft and Meta, with AI spending expected to remain the key market focus. Oil prices extended losses as the pause in fighting between the US and Iran raised hopes of easing tensions in West Asia. Brent crude fell over 1% to around $87 a barrel, while US crude slipped to nearly $82. Although Tehran denied agreeing to a ceasefire, the continued lull in hostilities has improved the sentiment over global energy supplies. Gold prices fell as a stronger US dollar weighed on demand ahead of the Federal Reserve's policy decision. Spot gold slipped around 0.7% to near $4,046 an ounce, with investors awaiting signals on the interest rate outlook. Markets currently see a 62% chance the Fed will hold rates steady this week, while expectations for a September rate hike remains elevated.

India has won a double podium at the ISSF World Cup in Changzhou, led by Isha Singh and Manu Bhakar. Isha Singh bagged the gold medal with a top score of 42, while two-time Olympic medalist Manu Bhakar won the bronze with a score of 28. Both the medals came in the 25M pistol event. The individual gold medalist at the ISSF World Cup will qualify for the year-end ISSF World Cup final to be held in Rome in December. India has won another medal in weightlifting at the Commonwealth Games. Gyaneshwari finished with a silver medal after a combined lift of 199 kilograms behind Nigeria's Onome Omolola Didi, who did a combined 206 kilograms of lift. Gyaneshwari became the fourth Indian weightlifter to reach the podium in this campaign, joining Rishikanta Singh, Mirabai Chanu and Raja Muthupandi in India's medal-winning list. Antoine Foucault's highly successful Michael Jackson biopic Michael has secured its streaming release date following a monumental theatrical run that saw it gross over $1 billion worldwide. Well, the film will make its streaming debut on 10th of August 2026, directed by Foucault and penned by John Logan. The film chronicles the pop icon's journey from his early days in the Jackson 5 to becoming one of the most influential global music icons of all time. Ariana Grande has taken legal actions against a group of unidentified hackers. The singer-cum-actor has sued them for an alleged malicious invasion of privacy. In a recently filed lawsuit targeting 100 John Does, well, the singer claims that hacker infiltrated the personal digital accounts of her close collaborators, leading to the theft and exploitation of unreleased music, photographs and video footage. According to the court documents, a total of 45 unreleased tracks were allegedly stolen and leaked. But the lawsuit seeks to hold those responsible accountable while protecting Grande's intellectual property and personal privacy. Hip-hop legend Jay-Z has expanded his Jay-Z 30 anniversary concert series with new dates in London and Los Angeles. Well, the tour, which celebrates three decades since the release of his seminal debut album, Reasonable Doubt, will now include a second show in both the cities. The expansion follows a historic sold-out three-night run in Jay-Z's hometown of New York.

Ahead of its highly anticipated release on 30th of July, Spider-Man Brand New Day has faced censorship from India's Central Board of Film Certification. The superhero blockbuster starring Tom Holland and Zendaya has been granted a UA 13 plus certificate, but only after the board mandated several cuts and modifications. The censors ordered the removal of an 8-second kissing scene and instructed the filmmakers to mute or delete various profane words from both the audio and subtitles.

Z5 has released a gripping new teaser for its upcoming thriller series, The Scam Leaked. The teaser arrives at a time when nationwide student protests in India have brought renewed attention to real-life medical entrance examination paper leaks. Drawing inspiration from a highly topical issue, the series explores the dark underbelly of education fraud, exposing the far-reaching consequences of corruption within the examination system. While the teaser has generated significant interest, Z5 is yet to announce an official release date for the series. A brand new teaser for Sarvagun Sampann, the upcoming Z5 original film starring Vani Kapoor, has arrived. It presents a bold and thought-provoking narrative, while the film is set to challenge deep-rooted societal stereotypes through a compelling story. Joining Vani Kapoor are actors Ishwak Singh and Raghubir Yadav. Sarvagun Sampann promises an engaging cinematic experience.

0: Well, that is it in this edition. News and updates will follow on the other side. Keep watching Beyond World is One.
1: The Earth is sending distress signals. Wildfires, droughts, and melting glaciers. Can we reverse the damage? Explore the harrowing effects of climate change. It's a wake-up call, global emergency. Climate Tracker on We On World is One.
2: Where darkness hides behind every corner. Where the truth is stranger than fiction. A show that dives deep into the stories which shock and mystify. The victims, the accused, and the sinister plot. Prime Crime is your front row seat to darkness.
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5: From the bustling trading floors of Wall Street to the vibrant exchanges of Asian stock markets, We On breaks it down for you to make sense of what's happening. As we reveal the key factors behind events, strategic battles, and the game-changing business decisions that shape the world. We bring you all of this and more on World Business Watch.
6: Campaigns, elections, alliances, controversies, and power play. 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
1: The Earth is sending distress signals. Wildfires, droughts, and melting glaciers. Can we reverse the damage? Explore the harrowing effects of climate change. It's a wake-up call, global emergency. 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
2: Where darkness hides behind every corner. Where the truth is stranger than fiction. A show that dives deep into the stories which shock and mystify. The victims, the accused,
5: and the sinister float. Prime Crime is your front row seat to darkness.
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Welcome back. I'm Samiksha Srivastava. Let's quickly begin with the headlines you're tracking this hour. Medha apologizes after a Facebook video of Prime Minister Narendra Modi was briefly blocked due to a technical glitch. The company says the content was removed in error and has since been restored.

Both houses of parliament adjourned till 2 p.m. After opposition members demand a discussion on police crackdown on NEET paper leak. Protesters who sought education minister's resignation. Iran executes two men convicted of killing police officers during anti-government protests in January. State media says the pair were hanged in a public square in Isfahan province after being found guilty of attacking and burning officers.

Iran's foreign minister holds separate phone calls with his Saudi and Omani counterparts, urges stronger diplomatic cooperation to restore regional stability and address security concerns in Strait of Hormuz amid ongoing tensions. Israeli military says it intercepted a drone near Jordan border before it entered Israeli territory. The origin of the launch is under investigation amid repeated attacks on Jordan since fighting resumed between Iran and US. More than 390 Ukrainian drones target the Moscow region overnight. Moscow mayor says Russian air defenses destroyed 81 drones near the capital while attacks damaged houses in the Moscow region. Myanmar's military-backed parliament passes an anti-online scam law authorizing death penalty for those who detain or violently coerce people into working in online scam centers. Hong Kong's exports surged to their strongest growth in more than four decades, driven largely by global artificial intel boom. Strong demand for AI-related products helped fuel the city's latest trade gains.

We begin first up with the latest that we are tracking on Parliament showdown in New Delhi. The first 6 days of the monsoon session have been a complete washout, but normal parliamentary business may finally resume today, even as the two houses have been adjourned until 2 p.m. till this afternoon. However, it seems that the government and the opposition may have reached

0: and understanding to break the ongoing logjam. Reports citing officials and sources say that a breakthrough emerged following an outreach initiative by Lok Sabha Speaker Om Birla, who brought together both government and opposition leaders to end the deadlock that has persisted since the session opened on 20th of July. According to multiple media reports, a bill aimed at stricter penalties in paper leak cases is likely to be taken up for discussion in the Lok Sabha. In the Rajya Sabha, debate is expected to begin on Vande Mataram bill that seeks to make disrespect to the national song a punishable offence. Both pieces of legislation have already been introduced in the respective houses. This breakthrough follows yet another day of disruptions in Parliament. On Monday, the day opened with opposition lawmakers demonstrating at Parliament's Makar Dwar over two separate matters. One alleged police action against protesters and the Ram donation controversy too. Congress leaders Rahul Gandhi and Priyanka Gandhi Vadra, alongside MPs from several allied parties, joined the demonstration before both houses convened. When proceedings got underway, the uproar persisted as the opposition demanded a statement from Home Minister Amit Shah in both houses regarding the July 20th police crackdown on student protesters in New Delhi, as well as similar incidents across the country. Amid the persistent din, Union Minister Jitendra Singh formally introduced the Public Examinations Prevention of Unfair Means Amendment Bill in the lower house. Moments after the bill introduction, Lok Sabha was adjourned due to relentless sloganeering and uproar by opposition lawmakers. Under the amended bill, paper leak and related offences will attract 5 to 10 years of jail and 50 lakhs to 10 crore rupees of fine. Also, Special Task Force will conduct the investigation, which shall be completed within 2 months' time. The cases will be heard by special fast-track court that will be established in every state and union territory. Any challenge to the verdict of the special court shall be headed by the High Court and disposed within 90 days. Lok Sabha Speaker Om Birla noted that members have submitted 91 proposed amendments to the bill. 6 hours have also been allocated for the debate, with additional time to be provided if need be.
1: Natural gas for various reports on demand. Item number 3.
0: Bihar and Assam have announced the withdrawal of all cases and the immediate release of individuals arrested during recent protests over exam paper leak. This announcement came just hours after the Kokro Janta Party, which led the demonstrations at Delhi Jantar Mantar, threatened to resume its agitation unless the FIRs against protesters were dropped and those detained or arrested were freed in Delhi and BJP-ruled states. It alleged that there had been a complete breach of agreement regarding no police action against the protesters. In Bihar, a policeman has been suspended after a video of him using AK-47 rifle against protesting students went viral. This incident took place in Sivan district on 25th of July. The cop was suspended for using that AK-47 after Bihar Police Headquarters took cognizance of that viral footage. Meanwhile, an official statement has been put out in which the Bihar government has confirmed that no punitive, retaliatory or adverse legal action would be taken against anyone who participated in state protests before 6 p.m. on 26th of July. Under this order, those arrested or even detained prior to the deadline would be released, and no direct or indirect action would be initiated against individuals named in existing cases. Now, reports even suggest that nearly 700 people were taken into custody across Bihar during the statewide bund on 25th of July. The Assam government announced a similar cut-off window, matching Bihar's timeline to withdraw cases, review arrests, and release individuals currently in custody. A total of 13 people were arrested and 5 cases registered in Assam in connection with the exam paper leak protests. However, West Bengal's BJP-led government has given no indication that it intends to

dropped charges against demonstrators. A July 24th protest march in Kolkata turned violent that left several police officers and journalists injured. To date, Kolkata police have registered 7 FIRs and arrested 16 people, including 2 additional detentions made on Monday. India has summoned Ukraine's ambassador, Dr. Oleksandr Polishuk, and this is following the deadly attack on the merchant vessel MV Amorphi that claimed life of Indian Chief Officer Sagar Gupta. According to the Ministry of External Affairs, the Marshall Islands flagged bulk carrier was struck on 18 July while transiting the Black Sea route, reportedly in Russian territorial waters. 10 crew members were on board, including 3 Indian nationals. While 2 Indians survived, Chief Officer Sagar Gupta was killed in the attack. Indian Seafarers Union have attributed the strike to a Ukrainian drone. New Delhi has strongly condemned the attack, calling assaults on commercial shipping and civilian crew members as unacceptable. The incident has heightened concerns over the safety of Indian seafarers operating in conflict zones, particularly in the Black Sea. India has even urged all parties to protect maritime navigation and ensure the uninterrupted flow of global trade, with authorities having also advised shipping companies and seafarers to reassess routes, security risks, insurance coverage, and emergency preparedness before operating in high-risk waters.

0: Saudi Arabia has accused Iran-backed groups in Iraq of launching drone attacks on its territory that target oil facilities. In fact, the claims have raised fears of a wider regional escalation, as Yemen's Houthi rebels have also said that they carried out strikes on Saudi energy infrastructure. Saudi Arabia's defense ministry has said that it intercepted several drones that targeted oil facilities in eastern Saudi Arabia and near capital Riyadh. The kingdom claimed the attacks were carried out by Iran-backed militias operating from Iraqi territory. Iraqi Prime Minister Ali al-Zaidi has ordered an investigation into the allegations, directing security officers to verify Riyadh's claims. The Islamic Resistance in Iraq, which is an umbrella network of Iran-backed Shia militias that has been conducting attacks against US and Israeli targets, has rejected the accusations and has termed the claims as nothing but fabricated. They said they were aimed at justifying Saudi Arabia's inability to respond to what it described as painful Yemeni airstrikes. It also warned Riyadh that any action inside Iraq would be met with tough response. And this while Yemen's Houthi rebels have claimed drone attacks on Saudi oil infrastructure, accusing Riyadh of hostile actions. Satellite imagery that has been shared showed smoke rising from an oil facility in Abqaiq, which is in eastern Saudi Arabia, after reported strikes. Yemen's internationally recognized government says that it is prepared for any escalation with Houthi rebels after the group announced attacks and a maritime blockade that targeted Saudi Arabia. Yemen's foreign minister, Roa Designate, has warned that the Houthis may be seeking to replicate Iran's actions in the Strait of Hormuz by extending their influence over the Bab al-Mandeb Strait, which is a key gateway to the Red Sea. A senior Houthi official said that the group would continue targeting Saudi oil facilities, airports and ports until the blockade on Yemen is lifted. Mohammed Tahir Anam, who is an advisor to the Houthi-run Supreme Political Council, has said that the confrontation is continuing inside Saudi territory and warned of further escalation as well.
1: The Saudis want to target areas and sites inside our country. We warned them that any targeting of areas inside Yemen would lead to further escalation. We have set a clear objective in this confrontation: lifting the siege on Yemen, both the closure of airports and the political blockade imposed on our country. Therefore, we will continue targeting the Saudi oil industry, airports, and ports until this goal is achieved, regardless of how long it takes.
0: As firefighters battle multiple wildfires across southern Europe, it's France and Spain that are racing to bring the blazes under control. And this is before a fresh heatwave fuels even more dangerous heatwave conditions. French President Emmanuel Macron visited the region to assess the situation that's worst affected and praised emergency crews battling major wildfires, adding that France is facing events it has never experienced before. Macron also said that wildfire raging through the Landes region of southwest France had been contained, but that another blaze in Gironde remained intense.
2: Firefighters from across France are on the ground with around 20 firefighting task forces, unprecedented aerial resources, and more than 1,500 military personnel deployed. We will continue. Fire breaks have also been dug and reinforced over the past few days, and work is continuing to stop the fire's advance. I also want to pay tribute to all the forestry workers and public services that made this possible.
0: The residents of Les Portes in Gironde region joined firefighting efforts, spraying water over the forest floor to extinguish lingering embers and prevent the blaze from reigniting. In southern France, authorities are cutting down trees and dense shrubs to create fire breaks in a bid to slow the flames and to protect vulnerable communities. Meanwhile, a roof-mounted camera in Navis del Rey captured the dramatic speed and intensity of a wildfire that tore through parts of Spain. Authorities with this have begun evacuating 79,000 people so far, while another 30,000 have been ordered to remain in their houses. As crews race to contain fast-moving blazes fueled by scorching temperatures, dry conditions and strong winds, Greek firefighting aircraft have been deployed to bolster aerial firefighting operations. Experts say that adverse weather conditions, a buildup of dry vegetation, and the proximity of houses and settlement are making firefighting efforts significantly more difficult. In fact, a survivor of Spain's devastating wildfires described the horror, recalling the terrifying speed and intensity of the flames, and said it was like in the movies, as if hell had opened beneath the ground.
3: It was like in the movies where hell cracked the ground open and you see the red hell. That's how it was here. On Saturday night, this hill was horrific. In that area with houses, there were flames 15 to 20 meters tall. It was an atrocity.
0: Bangladesh and China have launched the construction of the long-delayed Chinese Economic and Industrial Zone, and this is near the port city of Chattogram, which marks a significant step in Beijing's expanding economic engagements in South Asia region. The 800-acre industrial hub, first agreed upon in 2014, is expected to attract nearly $500 million in investment and generate around 100,000 jobs across different sectors. This includes electric vehicles, batteries, medical equipment, garments, and advanced manufacturing. Due to several administrative delays, the project has remained stalled for years. There were also obstacles in the appointment of a developer and finances. The project gained momentum after the new Prime Minister, Tariq Rehman, visited China in June this year. Bangladesh has high hopes for this project as they aim to become a $1 trillion economy by 2034 through strategic investments in high-tech industries. This development also comes weeks after Dhaka had transferred development rights for the Mongla Port Economic Zone to China, thereby replacing an earlier allocation to India. These developments underline the intensifying competition between India and China for economic and strategic influence across South Asia region, with Bangladesh emerging as a key investment destination. As universities continue to grapple with the rise of AI-assisted cheating, one US professor has gone viral after using a hidden prompt to catch students who copied answers directly from AI chatbots. Dr. Jason Gibson, who is a history professor at Alcorn State University, hid invisible white-colored text inside an online midterm question about the Industrial Revolution. The hidden instructions

told any AI chatbot reading the prompt to randomly include nonsensical references to Madagascar in its response. Because the text was invisible to students, anyone who copied the entire prompt into an AI chatbot would receive answers containing the secret phrases. In fact, Gibson said that 32 of the 35 students across two classrooms submitted answers that included the strange Madagascar references. Since the arrival of generative AI tools like ChatGPT, educators around the world have reported a sharp rise in students using AI to complete assignments and exams. To counter the trend, many teachers have turned to handwritten assignments, oral examinations, and even AI-designed questions that are harder for chatbots to answer directly. But educators say that keeping pace with rapidly evolving AI tools has become increasingly difficult. Earlier this year, a study by University of California, based on responses from more than 95,000 students across 20 universities, found that generative AI is now widely used in higher education, with many students even admitting to using it in ways that violate academic rules. Another 2025 student survey found that 92% of undergraduates had used generative AI, and this is while 88% said that they had used AI for assessments, highlighting how rapidly these tools have become part of academic work. A 2026 PEW Research Center survey found that 59% of US teenagers said students at their school use AI chatbots to cheat at least some of the time. The same survey also found that about one-third of teens believe that AI-assisted cheating happens every now and then or extremely often, highlighting how rapidly the technology has become part of academic life.

India continued its impressive run in weightlifting at the Commonwealth Games in Glasgow, adding three more medals to its tally on day five and taking its overall haul in the sport to six medals. Baluri Ajay Babu narrowly missed out on the gold medal in the men's 79kgs event, but finished just 1kg behind Malaysia's Muhammad Eri Hidayat. Ajay Babu set a Commonwealth Games record of 149kgs in the snatch before lifting 181kgs in the clean and jerk for a total of 330kgs. Hidayat secured gold with a Games record clean and jerk of 184kgs, while Chris Murray claimed bronze with 325kgs. Gyaneshwari Yadav bagged silver in 53kgs in women's category, with Gyaneshwari having finished with silver after combined lift of 199kgs. Below the gold medal lift of 2206kgs, 23-year-old made a strong start in the snatch. Chhattisgarh-based weightlifter started with clean lifts of 82kgs, 85kgs, 88kgs in the snatch round, but was second behind Nigeria's Onom Omolola Didi, who lifted a record breaking Commonwealth Games weight of 93kgs on her last attempt. India's Bindi Rani Devi grabbed a bronze medal in women's 58kg weightlifting event. 27-year-old Manipuri weightlifter finished third with a total of 199kgs, which is also a second medal at the event after the silver in Birmingham in 55kgs category in 2022. India so far won six medals in weightlifting in Scotland. Indian actor Allu Arjun is currently constructing a new state-of-art office space in Hyderabad. It has a unique name, which is Iconza. What if we tell you that this also has a backstory that is largely related to his acting career itself? The Pushpa actor has taken initiative to building what is expected to become a notable architectural landmark in the city. The actor is currently constructing a new state-of-the-art office space in Hyderabad, and its name Iconza is a direct tribute to its massive fan base. Over the years, Allu Arjun's fans and the Telugu film fraternity have affectionately called him Icon Star. On the work front, he is currently shooting for Atlee's upcoming magnum opus, Raka. The movie will feature the actor in a beast-like avatar. Raka also features Deepika Padukone in a pivotal role. After that, he's expected to collaborate with director Lokesh Kanagaraj for a stylish Western-inspired project that features music by Anirudh Ravichandar. The movie also features Pooja Hegde. Additionally, Allu Arjun is expected to collaborate with director-actor Basil Joseph on another upcoming project.

0: We now bring you an inspiring story of a teenager who proved determination can outshine every obstacle. 14-year-old Kandula Jesse, a kid from Andhra Pradesh's East Godavari district, has been chosen for an all-girls lunar satellite mission. Jesse dreams of becoming an ISRO, and despite growing up in a financially struggling family, with a father working as a carpenter, she used to let hardship define her future. When a parent shifted her from a private school to a government school, the move reportedly saved her life. Her science teacher reportedly spotted her passion, encouraged her to apply for mission. Shakti Sharan helped her secure a late entry after the program had already begun. Shakti is an international initiative that encourages girls to take up careers in space science and technology. The program entrance in satellite design and also gives them the opportunity to contribute to a lunar cube while working with the participants from around the world. Jesse completed nearly 550 online sessions that covered advanced space technologies before earning her place. Kandula Jesse also received a laptop and books that were sent to support her journey, also from Andhra Pradesh. Deputy Chief Minister Pawan Kalyan. Within, Jesse is now among just 20 students selected from India for a total of 12,000 applicants. This is from a total of 12,000 applicants across 108 countries. Well, the next phase begins on 28th of August in Greater Noida with the student-built lunar CubeSat. And that's all we had in store. News and updates to continue. You're watching Beyond World is One. Stay tuned.
1: In-depth coverage of global issues broken down into facts, figures, and simple words. Backed with analysis from field experts who truly matter. Because we believe in decoding the real picture for you. Week after week, creating the maximum impact. Watch We on Wide Angle at these times on We on World is One. From the bustling trading floors of Wall Street to the vibrant exchanges of Asian stock markets, We on breaks it down for you to make sense of what's happening. As we reveal the key factors behind events, strategic battles, and the game-changing business decisions that shape the world. We bring you all of this and more on World Business Watch. Where darkness hides behind every corner. Where the truth is stranger than fiction. A show that dives deep into the stories which shock and mystify. The victims, the accused, and the sinister plot. Prime Crime is your front row seat to darkness. Get the latest update.
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1: Campaigns, elections, alliances.

Welcome back. You're watching We On World is One. I'm Kripa. Let's get started with the headlines. Meta apologizes after a Facebook video of Prime Minister Narendra Modi blocked due to a technical glitch. The company said the content was removed and has since been restored.

0: přáteli. Formulace Agre.
1: Both houses of parliament adjourned till 2 p.m. after opposition members demanded a discussion on police crackdown on Paper League protesters who sought education minister's resignation.

Volodymyr Zelensky arrives in the U.S. for talks with focusing on air defense, strategic cooperation, the Russia-Ukraine peace process, and Kyiv's request for additional Patriot missile interceptors. Iran executes two men convicted of killing police officers during anti-government protests in January. State media says the pair was hanged in a public square in Isfahan province after being found guilty of attacking and burning officers.

Iran's foreign minister holds separate phone calls with his Saudi and Omani counterparts, urging stronger diplomatic cooperation to restore regional stability and address security concerns in the Strait of Hormuz amid ongoing tensions.

More than 390 Ukrainians target the Moscow region overnight. Moscow mayor says Russian air defenses destroy 81 drones near the capital, while attacks damage homes in the Moscow region. Myanmar's military-backed parliament passes an anti-online scam law authorizing death penalty for those who detain or violently coerce people into working in online scam centers. Thick wildfire smoke blankets parts of Spain as firefighters battle major blazes, including an out-of-control fire in Castellón. Authorities warn of another heat wave, with Prime Minister Pedro Sanchez linking fires to climate emergency.

Out of focus this hour, China appears to be putting its most advanced fighter jets closer to India's northern frontier. Satellite imagery accessed by WeOn shows 12 G20 stealth fighters positioned at two Chinese air bases during late June and early July. These satellite images, sourced from Vantaa, they show eight fighter jets at Hotan in Xinjiang. It is located about 400 kilometers from Leh in India. While four were seen at Damshung in Tibet, the base lies 344 kilometers northwest of Tawang in Arunachal Pradesh. The imagery offers a rare glimpse of China's fifth generation air power operating from bases facing India. The locations are quite significant. Hotan lies roughly 245 kilometers from India's Daulat Beg Oldie airstrip, while Damshung is approximately 344 kilometers northwest of Tawang in India's Arunachal Pradesh. India shares 3,488 kilometers of border with China that runs along the states of Jammu and Kashmir, Himachal Pradesh, Uttarakhand, Sikkim, and Arunachal Pradesh. These latest satellite images also highlight how the air balance along control, the LEC, is evolving. China has spent years upgrading Tibet and Xinjiang, while India has strengthened its own forward airfields and deployed advanced fighter aircraft. The latest imagery suggests the contest is now moving into another phase. The Chengdu J-20, even nicknamed the Mighty Dragon, it is a twin-engine, all-weather fifth-generation stealth fighter aircraft developed by China's Chengdu Aircraft Corporation for the People's Liberation Army Air Force. Now, first flown back in 2011 and officially introduced in 2017, it is designed primarily as an air superiority fighter with long interception and precision strike capabilities. So the message is not necessarily that a confrontation is imminent, but the military calculation is extremely clear. China is increasingly comfortable operating advanced aircraft from high-altitude bases to India's northern and eastern sectors. That gives the People's Liberation Army Air Force greater options in a crisis, while forcing India all the while to track a more sophisticated threat. The Indian Air Force maintains a highly strategic network of primary air bases and specialized advanced landing grounds along the 3,488 kilometer line of actual control shared with China. The forward air bases of the Indian Defense Force have been equipped to take care of situations along the western and northern fronts and have seen extensive flying operations in the recent past. The IAF is also incorporating next-generation radar technology, secure communication systems, and stronger cybersecurity capabilities. Disengagement in valley bottoms, the skies above tell a far more aggressive truth. China is not just maintaining a posture along the Indian border, it is flexing its top-tier air superiority assets right on the edge of the Himalayan frontier. For more on this, we are being joined live by Major General Sudhakar Ji. He is a senior geopolitical strategic international affairs and defense expert from Jaipur. Welcome to the broadcast, General Sudhakar. Let me start here, General.

0: certain fears and apprehension, because to a layman it would appear that the fifth generation aircrafts are lined up very close to the border and opposite Ladakh or Leh and opposite Tawang sector. So the fifth generation, when you talk about the fifth generation, what it actually implies is that it has got the stealth technology. The stealth technology means no radar system available in the world order can ever detect, because they will be low flying, they will be hugging almost very close to the contour of the earth, and they will be skipping the beam of the radar. So therefore, they cannot be picked up by the radar. Now, it is one thing to claim the fifth generation of stealth technology. It is another thing to actually have and demonstrate that capability. So when you take your mind back to Operation Sindoor, from the night of 6-7 May 2025 till the night of 10th-11th of May, you would see that much of the weapon platforms which Pakistan used against India, they were of Chinese version. One such example is J-10C. J-10C is a 4.5 generation aircraft which is capable of carrying 15 PL-15PE kind of air-to-air missile. This missile was launched number of times against India during these 4 days of conflict or 88 hours of conflict, but none of them actually hit the targets effectively. Also, at the same time, they had HQ. It's an air defense kind of ground-to-air, and it fires at a range of 145 to 200 kilometers. That also did not find any kind of success towards its credit. So therefore, both the platforms made up by China, provided to Pakistan, they had been rendered useless. Let me also break another news to respond to your question. There is a thing called a WDMMA. What is WDMMA? 2025 ranking. World Directory of Modern Military Aircrafts, and we have the true value system or true value rating. As per that, you would find USA is number one with a scoring point of 242.9, followed by Russia 114.2, and the third position is occupied by China. This is 69.4, India, and the fourth position is by China is 63. All the state-of-the-art equipment and the stealth technology which China has got, it has got large number of aircrafts, 3,733, and against India, which is 1,716 number of fighter jets and the aircrafts. So China is below India. Why is it so? When you go into the details, this particular report, it actually highlights a couple of issues, that India has got a balanced mix of aircrafts which enhances the multi-domain operation capability or the response matrix, and also it is found most suitable, far better than China, for rapid deployment, rapid transportation, rapid training, and also rapid deployment for special mission tasks, whereas China is handicapped by one predominant factor: it is less operationally diversified. So there,
1: General Sudhakar, you've definitely taken this step further. I took your point. Let me talk as a soldier as well. You've seen Kargil. You've even served in Siachen. You've commanded in Tawang and Ladakh as well. So this expertise brings in a lot of perspective. I get that. Do they also assure you that Indian Army is prepared for any happening that comes along?
0: We are fully prepared, although a lot of my colleagues listening to me or watching me, they would have apprehension. But let me assure you that during Operation Sindoor, not a single projectile was allowed to come across the Iron Dome, India's Iron Dome then. It was a fully integrated anti-air defense kind of ecosystem or the architecture. How we are prepared is, we must understand that by the saying that balanced mix of aircraft, we have a passive detection measure. This detection measure, which is called a NEBO SUV, a common man may not be able to understand. This has picked up aircraft flying at a low altitude and with by virtue of very, very extremely high frequency, and also the ultra high frequency, they have the ability to pick up. Similarly, the Su-30 Mark 1 that we have and the Rafale series 4.

0: 2.5 series generation. These aircrafts, they have got array antenna. The array antenna has got the ability to pick up these kind of aircrafts. And third and most important, Kripa, if you allow me, is that the airborne anti-surveillance platform that we have, India has, Netra particularly, they have got the system to integrate with the ground station and pick up the low-flying aircraft. So till such time, India develops its AMCA, the advanced version of the aircraft. We are talking of the mobile aircraft by 2030, which is the fifth generation. We'll have the stealth technology. And then India has to do good. But however, I would strongly recommend that India needs to double down its effort going for the stealth technology. And also, let me, I'll be doing this service if I do not highlight the S-400. S-400 is such a fantastic anti-air defense ecosystem and a projectile that it has got the ability at a long distance to neutralize low-flying aircraft which are trying to avoid the radar detection. So all these systems put together, our northern border is fully prepared to address any such kind of misadventure coming from China's side. Back to you, Kripa.
1: Right, General Sudhakar. As you rightly said, the Rafale's S-400S, better surveillance, stronger forward bases. India does have everything in its arsenal at this moment. You also know this terrain better than most, and you've spent a career studying military signals. So when we look at this deployment, is it something bigger? What do you think?
0: Yes, China definitely is going to give us a signal. He is not looking at India as a contestant. It is a competitor, all right. But China's big aim is to compare itself with the USA. Its big aim is to rejuvenate the Middle Kingdom concept by 2049 or earlier than that. It wants to redeem its century of humiliation, and it wants to become the attain the global past status at the earliest, but certainly not later than 2049. Plus, it has got many aims and ambitions of, like, you know, integrating or reunifying Taiwan and likewise. But amongst all this, it is actually preparing to contest against USA. India is just a kind of a regional kind of pinprick as far as China's perception is concerned. And therefore, it won't like to waste any time and energy in going in for any major conflict with India. It would like to deal with India by other means. By other means, it could be economy, it could be trade, it could be commercial, it could be a rare earth element, etc., etc. So therefore, to sum up what I have said, long and short is that while all this may be the perception of China, does it mean that India should lower its guards? No, certainly not. Therefore, we are going in for, we already have 36 Rafales available with the Air Force. We have about 26 Rafales with the Indian Navy. We are going in for acquisition of 114 4.5 generation, the strategic resource from France. Also, the talk on technology transfer is going on. Safran technology for aerospace engine is also under very deliberate discussions. And we are looking out for alternate measures as to how best can we speed
1: up. Indeed, General Sudhakar. Yes, that's, of course, the tactical picture, General Sudhakar. It gets interesting. Diplomats, they often talk about stability in the relation between India and China, but the military buildup hasn't slowed down whatsoever. We often talk about who has the better aircraft, but modern militaries win through planning, networks and decision-making, and India is growing by the day in those regards, of course. But why is there such a gap between diplomacy and the military action?
0: Kripa, very interesting and very brilliant question, I would say. My response to the question would be predominated by the insecurities that China perceives, which are actually posing as a challenge to realize its goal. Its goal is to become a global power by 2049 or earlier than that. And the biggest challenge to China today is the sea lanes of communication through which it transports close to 83.7% of total import of fossil fuel. It's from the Persian Gulf and goes through the 9-degree and the 6-degree channel through the Indian Ocean, through Malacca Strait, then to the Eastern Seaboard. And this distance, which takes around 14 to 21 days, also could be little more because of inclement weather, is subject to number of choke points which have got the ability to choke its safe and secure passage. Plus, also be aware that large percentage, more than 60% by volume of China's export actually passes through the maritime sea lanes. And be mindful of the fact China is an economy which predominantly is an export-oriented economy. So therefore, if it is maritime security, unless the sea lanes are secure and safe, and major share of it passing through Indian Ocean will always make China feel insecure. Therefore, it wants to strangulate strategic encirclement. Whether it will be successful or not, it's a matter of time, and the contestation of the warfare by different means will go on the way it is actually unfolding by the day.

0: conditions of the warfare by different winds will go on the way it is actually unfolding by the day.
1: Van making time for us.
0: Thank you. Thank you, Kripa, for actually sharing the platform with you.
1: Moving ahead, we are getting a news alert. India's Supreme Court has observed a need for fair and independent investigation into the security crackdown on student protests over NEET paper leak. A bench of Chief Justice of India, Surya Kant, Justice Joy Mallya Bagchi and Justice V. Mohana hinted that it might constitute a special investigation team which would be headed by a former Apex Court judge. The bench has sought responses from the Union Government as well as states of Assam, West Bengal, Uttar Pradesh, Madhya Pradesh, Maharashtra and Kerala. The bench has also passed several interim directions, specially for the release of all student protesters that have no criminal antecedents but have been arrested or detained. The bench also directed the states to ensure that personal information and digital data of student protesters are preserved and not brought in the public domain for the time being. Moving on, a major human rights crisis is unfolding in Pakistan-occupied Kashmir. At least 19 people have reportedly been killed after clashes broke out between Pakistani police and protesters during the first phase of polling in the region. Reports also say that more than 15 people have been injured. The allegations have been made by protesters from the Joint Awami Action Committee, urging the international communities to take note. The Joint Awami Action Committee even alleged that excessive force was used against the peaceful protesters. The protesters have also accused the forces of using lethal weapons. It has also stated that one of their top leaders have lost his brother in the protest march in Rawalakot. Now, on the first day of the polling, the boycott was effective at several polling stations across Mirpur, where people did not turn up to vote. Joint Awami Action Committee and Imran Khan's PTI released multiple videos showing empty streets and polling booths across Pakistan-occupied Kashmir. Instead of polling stations, crowds participated in election boycott rally. The dissident groups have also held a long march from Rawalakot to Muzaffarabad. Well, earlier in the day, clashes broke out in Kotli, where people can be seen getting onto the vehicles belonging to security personnel. Pakistan deployed 18,560 police personnel and 2,100 army personnel across Pakistan-occupied Kashmir. The Joint Awami Action Committee is heading months of protests that led to killing of more than 40 people in multiple crackdowns by Pakistani authorities. Polls are being held on 45 seats, and out of these, 12 seats are reserved for refugees that Pakistan claims belong to the Indian side of Jammu and Kashmir. But many within Pakistan-occupied Kashmir are now rejecting this notion, and protesters are demanding that these seats should be abolished. Owing to the discontent, Pakistani authorities have planned to hold elections in three phases. The second and third phase of Pakistan-occupied Kashmir elections, they are scheduled to take place on 2nd and 10th of August. Three-phase polling is rare for Pakistan, and in 2024, the country had held simultaneous elections for its National Assembly and four provincial assemblies. We're now slipping into a short break, but we'll return with more news and updates on the other side. Stay tuned to Beyond World is One. Thank you for staying with us.

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2: Where darkness hides behind every corner. Where the truth is stranger than fiction. A show that dives deep into the stories which shock and mystify. The victims, the accused, and the sinister plot. Prime Crime is your front row seat to darkness. From the bustling trading floors of Wall Street to the vibrant exchanges of Asian stock markets, WeOn breaks it down for you to make sense of what's happening. As we reveal the key factors behind events, strategic battles, and the game-changing business decisions that shape the world. We bring you all of this and more on World Business Watch.
5: 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Climate Tracker on WeOn World is One.
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0: This is our brand new edition of South India, a daily dynamic show that will capture the pulse of the southern Indian state.
1: It's by blending special stories, stories of the day, breaking alerts and cultural wigglets. From the

Supreme Court orders the release of detained students without criminal records, directs authorities to preserve protest-related evidence and bars publication of protesters' personal and digital data pending further proceedings. Meta apologizes after a Facebook video of Prime Minister Narendra Modi was briefly blocked due to a technical glitch. The company said the content was removed in error and has since been restored. Volodymyr Zelensky arrives in the US for talks with Donald Trump, focusing on air defense, strategic cooperation, the Russia-Ukraine peace process, and Kyiv's request for additional Patriot missile interceptors. Iran executes two men convicted of killing police officers during anti-government protests in January. State media says the pair were hanged in a public square in Isfahan province after being found guilty of attacking and burning officers. Iran's foreign minister holds separate phone calls with his Saudi and Omani counterparts, urging stronger diplomatic cooperation to restore regional stability and address security concerns in the Strait of Hormuz amid ongoing tensions. Thick wildfire smoke blankets parts of Spain as firefighters battle major blazes, including an out-of-control fire in Castellón. Authorities warn of another heat wave, with PM Pedro Sanchez linking fires to climate emergency.

French consumer confidence has climbed to its highest level since March, signaling improving household sentiment. The stronger reading offers fresh optimism for consumer spending and the broader French economy.

0: Let's start with all the updates coming in from Ukraine. Now, the country has rejected Iranian threats of retaliation following Kiev's targeting of an Iranian cargo vessel in the Caspian Sea. Now, the incident marked the first direct link between the wars in Iran and Ukraine. Ukraine's Foreign Minister Andriy Sybiha shared a post of his Ukrainian counterpart on X, in which Abbas Araghchi had threatened that the incident won't go unanswered. Sybiha said Tehran's threats are unjustified and groundless. On Saturday, the security service of Ukraine said its drone had hit an oil platform in the northern Caspian Sea, along with a Russian missile boat and cargo ships that it said are under international sanctions. Araghchi said it represented a blatant UN Charter violation and claimed it was done at Israel's behest to drag Europe into its war. Well, he also added that Iran had never intervened in the conflict between Russia and Ukraine. Now, Sybiha countered Araghchi, accusing the Iranian regime of being a direct accomplice to Russian aggression against Ukraine, claiming Tehran was fueling what he called Moscow's criminal war with weapons since 2022. In an interview with Sky News that was published on weekend, Ukrainian President Volodymyr Zelensky said Iran was planning to send ballistic missiles to Russia for use in the war. Now, Zelensky also claimed that Russia was helping Iran target U.S. military bases in West Asia through satellite surveillance. For its part, Kiev has in recent months sent its military experts to a number of Gulf states to help them defend against Iranian drone attacks carried out in retaliation for U.S. and Israeli strikes. Now, U.S. President Donald Trump reacted to the claims, saying he would ask his Russian counterpart Vladimir Putin directly about it. Listen in.
1: Oh, we'll find out if that's true. I'll ask Putin about it. We'll find out. Hasn't had much impact because we've knocked the hell out of it, wouldn't you like?
0: And moving on now, a major human rights crisis is unfolding in Pakistan-occupied Kashmir. At least 19 people have reportedly been killed after clashes broke out between Pakistani police and protesters during the first phase of polling in the region. Now, reports also say that more than 15 people have been injured so far. The allegations have been made by protesters from the Joint Awami Action Committee, urging the international communities to take note. The Joint Awami Action Committee alleged that excessive force was used against the peaceful protesters. Now, the protesters have also accused the forces of using lethal weapons. It has also stated that one of their top leaders have lost his brother in the protest march in Rawalkot. On the first day of polling, the boycott was effective at several polling stations across Mirpur, where people did not turn up to vote. Now, Joint Awami Action Committee and Imran Khan's PTI released multiple videos showing empty streets and polling booths across Pakistan-occupied Kashmir. Instead of polling stations, crowds participated in election boycott rally. The dissident groups have also held a long march from Rawalkot to Muzaffarabad. Earlier in the day, clashes broke out in Kotli, where people can be seen getting onto the vehicles belonging to security personnel. Pakistan deployed 18,560 police personnel and 2,100 army personnel across Pakistan-occupied Kashmir. The Joint Awami Action Committee is heading months of protests that led to killing of more than 40 people in multiple crackdowns by Pakistani authorities. Polls are being held on 45 seats. Out of these, 12 seats are reserved for refugees that Pakistan claims belong to the Indian side of Jammu and Kashmir. But many within POK are now rejecting this notion, and protesters are demanding that these seats should be demolished and abolished. Owing to the discontent, Pakistani authorities have planned to hold elections in three phases. Now, the second and third phase of POK elections are scheduled to take place on 2nd and 10th of August. Three-phase polling is rare for Pakistan. In 2024, the country held simultaneous elections for its national Assembly and 4 provincial assemblies. Amid heightened tensions between Washington and Tehran, a threatening video targeting U.S. First Lady Melania Trump has surfaced on Iranian media. The video, titled Where to Kill Melania, calls on what it describes as global freedom fighters to target the First Lady and ends with a message directed at Trump's son, Barron Trump. The video was released by Taslim News Agency, which is close to Iran's Islamic Revolutionary Guard Corps. This follows a series of posts by President Donald Trump that included AI-generated images mocking Iran. The video claims its information was gathered from anonymous security sources and satellite imagery, although much of the material shown appears to be publicly available. It features images of presidential motorcades, locations in New York linked to the First Lady, and references to publicly known aspects of her routine. The footage also claims to identify indicators of a possible presidential movement and discusses alleged vulnerabilities surrounding the First Lady's public appearances. Much of the video appears to have been created using artificial intelligence and goes on to describe hypothetical attack scenarios targeting Melania Trump. A video surfaced shortly after a series of threatening billboards appeared across Tehran targeting Trump and members of his family. One billboard displayed altered images of Melania Trump, Barron Trump, and Ivanka Trump, accompanied by the word killed and a threatening slogan directed at the U.S. president. Another billboard carried the slogan Blood for Blood and called for the deaths of President Trump, his wife, and their children. Now, U.S. President Donald Trump has been facing threats from Iran for some time and has repeatedly said that Tehran considers him as a primary target. In a recent interview to media, Trump said that he had already left instructions.

0: instructions on how U.S. should respond if Iran were to assassinate him. Meanwhile, Iran's Mehr News Agency also released an AI-generated video mocking the U.S. military. Now, coming over to India now, 39 Amarnath pilgrims were injured after a bus carrying them skidded off a mountain road in Jammu and Kashmir's Gandharbal district. A multi-agency rescue operation was launched swiftly. Indian Army soldiers, troops of CRPF's 118 Battalion, ITBP personnel, local police and health unit were promptly rushed to the accident spot. According to officials, injured pilgrims have been referred from SDH Kangan to Sher Kashmir Institute of Medical Sciences in Srinagar for advanced treatment. At least two devotees have sustained head injuries, while four of them received treatment for multiple injuries. Now, the accident took place while the devotees were on their way back after visiting Amarnath Cave Shrine. According to officials, the accident took place in the Gund area of Kangan along the Srinagar-Sonmarg Highway, which is the only road leading to the Baltal base camp for Amarnath Yatra. The bus plunged onto the house. The driver reportedly lost control while negotiating a sharp curve. The impact severely damaged the house but prevented the vehicle from rolling into the Sindh River. Officials ascertained that no one was present inside the house at the time of the accident. Now, Jammu and Kashmir Lieutenant Governor Manoj Sinha has assured all possible assistance to the pilgrims injured in the accident. In a post on social media, Manoj Sinha said he had reviewed the health condition of the injured pilgrims and directed officials to ensure the best possible medical care for them. And for more on this, our senior special correspondent Idris Lone has sent us this report from Srinagar. Listen in.
1: 39 Amarnath Yatra pilgrims were injured during a bus accident that took place in the Gund area of Kangan in central Kashmir's Gandharbal district early this morning. The Lieutenant Governor of Jammu and Kashmir visited all the injured at Srinagar's tertiary hospital. The injured were first taken to the Kangan hospital, where some of them were referred to Srinagar's tertiary hospital in Sohra. All 39 are said to be stable, and the accident happened when the driver lost the control of the bus at one of the corners and the bus went into a gorge. After that, a rescue operation, which was led by the Indian Army, Jammu and Kashmir Police, SDRF, was launched, and all the people who were on board in the bus were taken out and shifted to the nearby hospital. The Chief Minister of Jammu and Kashmir has also raised concern over the accident. With video journalist Firoz, Idris Lone for Vyond World is One.
0: One person has been killed and two others wounded in a shooting near Mexico City's Zocalo and the National Palace. Authorities described the incident as a targeted attack. The attack took place in Santo Domingo Square. Police say the suspected gunman escaped on a motorcycle. An investigation is now underway. Well, police say Santo Domingo Square is known for the production and sale of false documents. Violence is common in parts of Mexico under narco-trafficking gangs. Mexico's National Palace, also known as the Presidential Palace, is the official seat of the federal executive. It faces the Zocalo, the country's main public square, home to Diego Rivera's famous historical murals. The palace hosts major national ceremonies and state events. The building stands on the site of the Aztec ruler and remains one of Mexico's most important political and historic landmarks. Well, moving on now, at least 30 people, including children, have been killed after armed men attacked a village in Nigeria's northwestern Kaduna state. Survivors say the attack was among the deadliest the area has witnessed in recent months. The attack took place shortly before midnight when armed men stormed Naridon village, opening fire indiscriminately and setting homes ablaze. Hospitals in Kaduna are treating the injured, with many victims receiving emergency care for gunshot wounds.
2: It is the Fulani people that came to our village and killed our people. They killed 30 people. Five of us were also hospitalized, as you can see.
0: Locals say security personnel arrived at the village hours after the attackers had already fled the scene. The attack comes amid rising violence by armed groups across parts of northwestern and north-central Nigeria. Nigeria's northeast is also battling a long-running insurgency by Islamist militants Boko Haram and the Islamic State West Africa province known as ISWAP. Authorities have launched an investigation with no group claiming responsibility.
3: We were just sitting with family's members when all of a sudden we heard the attackers hitting our door. That was when we realized that they have come again to attack us and we started hearing gunshots everywhere.
0: For more on this, our correspondent Louisa Oliani has sent us this report from Lagos in Nigeria. Listen in.
4: Amnesty International has condemned the overnight attack by gunmen in Naridon village, Karu local government area of Kaduna State, that killed over 30 people, including women and children. The assault, which happened Sunday night, had houses set ablaze as residents slept. Community sources confirm dozens of bodies recovered so far. This latest massacre highlights Nigeria's ongoing struggle against terrorism and banditry. Despite repeated military operations, vulnerable communities in the north continue to pay the heaviest price. As families mourn, many ask, when will this cycle of violence ever end? From Lagos, Nigeria, Louisa Olani, we honor all this one.
0: We'll get you some updates from tech now. A new report has warned that Russia-linked information operations could use AI systems to amplify false narratives by placing propaganda content across the internet and influencing the sources that chatbots rely on. Now, the study tested 5 large language models, including Google Gemini, OpenAI models, Anthropic's Claude, Mistral AI, and XAI's Grok. Well, researchers used 50 propaganda narratives taken from articles published by the Foundation to Battle Injustice, an organization linked to Russia and sanctioned by the European Union and the United States. The researchers said the claims included false narratives about Ukraine, including allegations that dead soldiers were being used in meat products and claims about Ukrainian President Volodymyr Zelensky. Now, the study found that some AI responses engaged with these claims without clearly identifying the source as a sanctioned disinformation network. The research found 16.6% of AI responses referred the material in a way that could support the propaganda narratives. Another 30.9% of responses discussed the claims but failed to mention the sanctioned background of the source. However, 52% of answers rejected or debunked the false claims in some form. In one example, OpenAI's ChatGPT 4.1 mini referred the Russia-linked organization while responding to a false claim about human meat being used in Ukraine. The report highlighted a growing practice called Generative Engine Optimization, or GEO. Similar to search engine optimization, GEO involves creating or modifying online content to influence how AI models collect and present information. Experts warn that foreign actors involved in information warfare could use these techniques to push specific narratives through AI systems. Researchers clarified that the study does not claim geo companies are carrying out information warfare, but warned that the technology could be misused. AI companies have defended their safety systems, saying they have measures to detect low credibility sources and limit the spread of disinformation. The periodic labor force survey monthly bulletin for June 2026 shows that India's overall unemployment rate stood at 5.5%. While this suggests stability at the headline level, it hides deeper stress within the labor market, especially among young people. The same report highlights a growing urban challenge. The urban unemployment rate rose to 6.6%, indicating that job creation in cities is not keeping pace with the number of people entering the workforce. A deeper analysis shows that the burden of unemployment is increasingly falling on the educated. A significant share of those without jobs today are graduates and above, showing a reversal of the traditional trend where education improves job security. The article points out that graduate unemployment remains disproportionately high, with a large section of degree holders unable to find suitable jobs. Now, this signals that higher education alone is no longer enough to guarantee employment in India. Another key insight from the article is the gap between rising education levels and job creation. Over the years, India has expanded access to higher education, but the economy has not created enough high-quality jobs to absorb this growing pool of graduates. Even among those counted as employed, many are in informal or low-paying jobs, which do not match their qualifications or expectations. Now, the result is a structural mismatch, where employers struggle to find jobs-ready skills, while graduates struggle to find jobs. Now, this disconnect is now a defining feature of India's labor market. In simple terms, data shows that India's problem is not just unemployment. It is a deeper issue of educated unemployment and lack of quality jobs, especially for the country's young workforce. Well, on to some sports stories now. The search for Italy's head coach has descended into chaos. Star midfielder Andrea Pirlo was in line to become Italy's head coach, but his association with a Russian betting company has now blocked the move. Now, Pirlo emerged as the top choice to lead Italy's rebuild after Pep Guardiola and Carlo Ancelotti stepped away from the race. Reports claimed Pirlo had already agreed a four-year deal worth 1.5 million euros per season to take charge. However, Pirlo's biggest obstacle that blocked his move was his role as a brand ambassador for Russian betting company Fonbet. Several Italian politicians had raised concerns about Pirlo's contract to be an ambassador for Fonbet, saying the national team coach should not have conflicting views on Italy's support for Ukraine in the war with Russia. That political pressure led the Italy football president to block his appointment. Pirlo spoke out on Instagram after discovering he was no longer in the running for the role. This is what he has to say, and I quote here, "Out of respect for the institutions, the federation and everyone involved, I have chosen to remain silent until now. The professional collaboration at the center of recent controversy was created through my working experience in the United Arab Emirates and is purely commercial and sporting in nature." Now, the search for Italy's head coach has gained extra importance after Italy missed a third straight World Cup with former Napoli, Juventus and Chelsea coach Antonio Conte and Italy's 2020 Euros winning coach Roberto Mancini now back as contenders for the job. And now let's get you the latest updates from the world of entertainment. Antoine Foucault's highly successful Michael Jackson biopic Michael has secured its streaming release date following a monumental theatrical run that saw it cross over $1 billion worldwide. The film will make its streaming debut on 10th of August 2026. Directed by Foucault and penned by John Logan, the film chronicles the pop icon's journey from his early days in the Jackson 5 to becoming one of the most influential global music icons of all time. Ariana Grande has taken legal action against a group of unidentified hackers. The singer cum actor has sued them for an alleged malicious invasion of privacy. In a recently filed lawsuit targeting 100 genres, but the singer claims that hackers infiltrated the personal digital accounts of her close collaborators, leading to the theft and exploitation of unreleased music, photographs and video footage. According to the court documents, a total of 45 unreleased tracks were allegedly stolen and leaked. The lawsuit seeks to hold those responsible accountable while protecting Grande's intellectual property and personal privacy. Hip-hop legend Jay-Z has expanded his Jay-Z 30 anniversary concert series with new dates in London and Los Angeles. The tour, which celebrates three decades since the release of his seminal debut album Reasonable Doubt, will now include a second show in both the cities. The expansion follows a historic sold-out three-night run in Jay-Z's hometown of New York. Well, that is it in this edition. News and updates will follow on the other side. Keep watching Beyond World is One.
5: Where darkness hides behind every corner. The truth is stranger than fiction. A show that dives

0: deep into the stories which shock and mystify the victims, the accused, and the sinister float. Prime Crime is your front row seat to darkness.
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0: From the bustling trading floors of Wall Street to the vibrant exchanges of Asian stock markets, WeOn breaks it down for you to make sense of what's happening. As we reveal the key factors behind events, strategic battles, and the game-changing business decisions that shape the world. We bring you all of this and more on World Business Watch.
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Supreme Court orders the release of detained students without criminal records, directs authorities to preserve protest-related evidence, and bars protesters' personal and digital data pending further proceedings.

Prime Minister Modi to chair a high-level meeting to review the Iran-US crisis, discuss recommendations from key ministries, and assess measures to safeguard India's economy, supply chains, and strategic interests amid escalating West Asia tensions. Powerful 7.1 magnitude earthquake strikes Japan's Kyushu Island, prompting a tsunami alert. Authorities warn of waves of up to 1 meter, while broadcaster NHK reports tsunami waves may already have reached parts of the coast. Iran's foreign minister holds separate phone calls with his Saudi and Omani counterparts, urging stronger diplomatic cooperation to restore regional stability and address security concerns in the Strait of Hormuz amid ongoing tensions. Volodymyr Zelensky arrives in the U.S. for talks with Donald Trump, focusing on air defense, strategic cooperation, the Russia-Ukraine peace process, as well as Kyiv's request for additional Patriot missile interceptors. Thick wildfire smoke blankets parts of Spain as firefighters battle major blazes, including an out-of-control fire in Castellón. Authorities warn of another heat wave, with Prime Minister Pedro Sanchez linking fires to climate emergency. French consumer confidence has climbed to its highest level since March, signaling improving household sentiment. The stronger reading offers optimism for consumer spending and the broader French economy.

0: The top focus at the moment is really Prime Minister Benjamin Netanyahu has arrived in Washington and will be meeting US President Trump at the White House today. This meeting holds significance as it is their first since the start of the Iran war. The talks are expected to be dominated by the war as Washington says it wants to give negotiations a chance. U.S. President Donald Trump has voiced optimism at the prospect for a negotiated peace deal with Iran as the two sides held their fire for a third consecutive day. Fighting between the foes have been paused since Friday after 13 nights of renewed U.S. strikes on Iran, sparked by a breakdown in diplomacy over Strait of Hormuz. But remember, Trump has expressed hope that renewed diplomacy could bring an end to the war.
1: I have plenty of time. Plenty of time. Their whole shoreline's wiped out. The strait is in very good shape. And we're talking right now. You know, they wanted to talk. Their people said, please don't drop, don't shoot last night, the night before, two nights. Don't do it. You know, we're having good talks. So we'll see what happens. I think there's a good chance that something could happen.
0: Trump's statement came just hours after Iran denied that there were any talks happening with the U.S. to end the war. About Air Force One, the U.S. president also warned that if the new efforts failed, they will go back to doing what they were doing before the pause in fighting. On that subject, he also dismissed concerns that the U.S. ammunition stockpiles were running low nearly 5 months after the war began.
1: We have plenty. We have a lot of ammunition. Different types. You know, Biden gave a lot to Ukraine, and so we're building that up, but we have a lot. We have a lot of the mid-level stuff, too. I mean, more than we could ever use, no matter what.
0: Well, control of the Strait of Hormuz remains a hurdle to any peaceful resolution, and Iran insists on managing the crucial waterway for oil and gas. Iranian Foreign Minister Abbas Araghchi held separate phone calls on the waterway with his Omani and Saudi counterparts. During the calls, according to Iranian media, they stressed the need to strengthen cooperation and advance joint diplomatic efforts to establish stability in the region and even eliminate what they called insecurity imposed there due to the aggressive action of the United States.

0: The Russia-Ukraine war continues to escalate with both sides carrying out airstrikes. Ukrainian officials say at least 7 people have been killed in Russian strikes across frontline areas in eastern Ukraine, while more than 20 people have been injured in last 24 hours. Russia's military claims it has captured the city of Kostyantynivka, but Ukrainian officials have denied the claims. On the other hand, Ukrainian airstrikes have killed at least 5 people in southern Russia, and while more than 24 people have been injured, Ukrainian officials have also claimed that a major export hub in the city of Rostov-on-Don, located near the Sea of Azov, was attacked. Following the attack on Rostov-on-Don, Russian railways announced restrictions on freight shipments to the key ports of Azov and Taganrog until August 4. The move has put further pressure on Russia's grain export infrastructure, which was already under strain. Meanwhile, the United Nations Security Council held an open briefing on Ukraine following the attacks on July 18 and 19, that Kyiv says were some of the largest since the war began. The UN Director for Peace Building Operations told the Council that the Russian attacks disrupted global energy and food supplies.
1: For well over 4 years, the war in Ukraine has disrupted global energy and food supplies. As Ukraine has entered a new harvest season, the escalation of Russian attacks on ports and cargo ships in recent weeks raises renewed alarm about the wider regional and global impacts of this war.
0: Furthermore, Russian President Vladimir Putin attended a Navy Day event in St. Petersburg. While addressing Navy servicemen, Putin said he believed Ukraine would lose Western territories. He also claimed that these areas historically belonged to Poland, Hungary, and Romania.
2: I'm sure that sooner or later, Ukraine will lose these Western lands, and what belonged to Poland, belonged to Hungary, and what belonged to Romania, sooner or later, not tomorrow, maybe not the day after tomorrow, a year, 2, 10, 15. But everything will fall into place historically.
0: Ukrainian President Zelensky has landed in Washington. U.S. President Donald Trump will be meeting him at the White House later today. Trump's talks with Zelensky will focus on the ongoing peace efforts between Russia and Ukraine. A White House official has said that now is the time to end the war in Ukraine. Ahead of traveling to Washington, Ukrainian President Zelensky visited the United Kingdom and held talks with the newly appointed British Prime Minister Andy Burnham. Calling it a very warm meeting, Burnham pledged 100% support for Ukraine.
3: Overall, It was a very warm meeting. I thought I would get on well with him, and I did. We got on very well indeed, and this is going to be a close partnership.
0: The most concrete outcome of the meeting was UK's decision to share the intellectual property behind its new Stone Cloak jammers. This will allow Ukraine to manufacture the technology at a large scale. The Stone Cloak systems are small electronic jammers, roughly the size of a tablet, designed to be fitted onto drones to block

0: talks in Brasilia. Lula welcomed Li at the Alvorada Palace, where the two leaders reaffirmed bilateral ties and pledged greater cooperation in support of democracy and multilateralism amid rising global protectionism and unilateral actions. The discussions centered on trade, with President Lula sharing that bilateral trade between Brazil and South Korea reached around $11 billion in 2025. Lula and Li agreed to strengthen cooperation in the critical minerals sector. Brazil will even receive a South Korean mission next month for a sanitary evaluation of Brazilian meat processing facilities, which could help boost food exports. The two presidents also agreed on an approach to accelerate talks on a possible trade agreement between South Korea and Mercosur, which is the South American bloc comprising Brazil, Argentina, Paraguay, and Uruguay.
1: We have decided to create a working group that will identify sensitive issues on both sides and prevent them from becoming an obstacle to the resumption of negotiations on the Mercosur agreement with South Korea.
0: Brazil has been seeking to expand trade partnerships both independently and through Mercosur to diversify markets amid tariff challenges with some key partners, including the United States. Mercosur has recently concluded trade agreements with partnerships and partners, including the European Union and the European Free Trade Association members like Switzerland, Iceland, Liechtenstein and Norway. The meeting in Brasilia now comes 5 months after Lula's visit to Seoul for talks with Li. Early on Monday, Lula also held discussions with Chinese President Xi Jinping, with both leaders backing progress on a possible China-Mercosur trade agreement as Brazil continues efforts to diversify its global trade links. Well, the sky is turning black as walls of fire race across southern Europe. France and Spain are battling wildfires so intense that they are creating their own weather, with firestorms generating winds and lightning that can suddenly change direction. Thousands have been evacuated as firefighters face an unprecedented battle against flames threatening major population centers. Take a look.

0: Massive infernos are devouring southwestern Europe as France and Spain face their worst wildfire emergency in modern history. Towering pyrocumulonimbus clouds are generating their own erratic winds and lightning, spinning blazes out of human control. In France, the danger is moving closer to Bordeaux. The fire in the Gironde region is just 15 kilometers from a major population center of around 850,000 people. French President Emmanuel Macron held a crisis cabinet meeting. France has deployed about 2,500 firefighters along with soldiers, backed by 18 planes and helicopters, including from other European nations. Despite the best equipment, firefighters lament that they are unable to contain the inferno.
1: We are powerless today. It has taken, it has eaten everything in its path. It has invaded us completely. It has eaten all our forest heritage. It's moving, so we are forced to do what we can with what we have today, because we lack resources tremendously. It's very, very complicated today, you see, and it is here today, and it has eaten everything. It is now heading to Blegon. It's unmanageable.
0: Weather Department in France warned temperatures could reach 40 degrees Celsius this week, creating even tougher conditions for crews already battling exhausted forests and dry vegetation. Spain is facing its own devastating wildfire crisis. Evacuation centers have been set up in the

0: Spanish capital as wildfires continue to rage across the west of the Madrid region and the Valencia region. A total of 76,000 people have been evacuated in Spain.
1: I don't know. There are no words for this. We don't know if when we get to the town we'll have half the house burned down, or we'll have it intact, or we won't have a house. All the clothes, all the memories, everything, everything, everything. The only thing I had time to grab was a kit I have for the dogs.
0: A large wildfire broke out on Italy's Gaggenau Peninsula, forcing hundreds of tourists and beachgoers to evacuate. Climate scientists warn that what is playing out across France and Spain may be a new normal. For now, communities hold together, volunteers pour in, and firefighting crews take the next line. The story is not over. The aftermath will be counted in lost homes, altered landscapes, and a continent asking how to stop a blaze that fights back. Bureau Report, VEON, World is One.

0: And now joining me on WION Newsroom is Adhya Juneja, who will break down the big business stories shaping money and the economy. Also, Mirad Shah will give us all the updates from the world of technology, and Athira Sasidharan will take us through all the action from the world of sports. We begin with Adhya for the market updates.
1: Well, thank you so much, Kripa. From an AI-driven market sell-off in Asia to a stronger rupee and Australia's housing slowdown, here are the key global business stories shaping markets today. Well, first up, Asian markets stumbled as concerns over AI spending and rising competition from China sparked a broad technology sell-off. Now, South Korea's KOSPI plunged nearly 10%, triggering a circuit breaker, while Japan's Nikkei fell around 4%. Now, chip giants like Samsung, SK Hynix and Tokyo Electron posted steep losses after reports of China's advances in chip making and concerns over massive AI infrastructure spending weighed on global semiconductor stocks. Moving on, the Indian rupee held near a two-week high as falling oil prices and likely intervention by the Reserve Bank of India supported the currency. The rupee traded around 95.70 per US dollar, recovering about 1% from last week's lows. Now, investors are also awaiting the US Federal Reserve's policy decision, with markets closely watching the outlook for interest rates. And finally, Australia's housing market is facing its sharpest slowdown since the pandemic, as higher interest rates and reduced tax incentives cool buyer demand. Home prices in Sydney and Melbourne have fallen nearly 5% this year, while mortgage inquiries are down 14% from a year ago. Now, the slowdown is also weighing on customer spending or consumer spending as we speak, bank shares and state revenues, with policymakers warning the housing market has weakened more than expected. And that is it from business. Now, for all the tech updates, it's over to you, Miraj.
2: Well, thank you, Adhya. Now, the state of Tennessee has filed a lawsuit against Meta, in which it is claiming that Meta ignored its own research showing that Instagram could harm teenagers' mental health. State lawyers said Meta knew that features like infinite scroll, autoplay, and even notifications could keep teens hooked on the app. Now, Meta is accused of prioritizing ad revenue over concerns that social media addiction could lead to depression, eating disorders, and self-harm. Meta has denied the allegations and insists that it's been transparent about the risks and has introduced safety tools for young users. If found liable, the company could face financial penalties and be ordered to make changes to Instagram, at least in Tennessee. Moving on, BuzzFeed, the US-based digital media company known for its online news, quizzes and entertainment content, is laying off about 35% of its workforce, which will affect nearly 180 employees across BuzzFeed, HuffPost and the Tasty division. Now, the cuts come months after Byron Allen, who is a well-known American businessman and film and television producer, acquired a 51% stake in the company in a $120 million deal. And finally, Nvidia and more than 30 technology companies, including Microsoft, IBM, Cisco, Dell, CrowdStrike, Palantir, and Hugging Face, have launched the Open Secure AI Alliance to build open source AI tools for cyber defense. Now, the move follows the recent cyber attack on Hugging Face that was carried out by autonomous agents that were being tested by ChatGPT, namely ChatGPT 5.

0: 5.6 Soul and an unnamed prototype. Now, these were being tested for their efficiency and their hacking abilities. Now, the alliance aims to develop AI security tools that organizations can inspect, modify, and run on their own systems. Members have also urged governments to treat open source models as cyber defense assets rather than liabilities. That's all we have for you from Tech. For sports, it's over to you, Athana.
1: Thank you so much, Miraj. Here are the top sports stories we're tracking for you at this hour. India have claimed their second gold medal at the 2026 Commonwealth Games. Sharmila Dhankar created history by becoming India's first ever Commonwealth Games gold medalist in para-athletics. Sharmila finished first in short put F57 final with a best throw of 9.81 meters. She is the first Indian woman to grab a para-athletics medal in Commonwealth Games. F57 classification is for those athletes with lower limb impairments, limb deficiency or reduced muscle power. In the same event, Shilpa K. Shaila won bronze. She was initially placed fourth with 7.26 meters but was promoted to third after the only valid throw of 8.19 meters of Nigerian bronze medalist Aizai was deemed to be a foul. Over in cricket now, West Indies all-rounder Justin Reeves produced a remarkable spell, taking 5 wickets without conceding a single run on day 3 of the first test against Pakistan. Reeves' 5-wicket maidens belt them bowl out Pakistan for 282 in reply to the West Indies' first innings total of 311. It was the first 5-wicket holds of Reeves' Dutch career and a performance for the record books. His extraordinary spell also surpassed the mark set by former England fast bowler Stuart Broad, who claimed 4 consecutive wicket maidens during a test against South Africa in January 2016. Lastly, in tennis, Novak Djokovic and Aryna Sabalenka will team up in the mixed doubles at this year's US Open. The event was controversially revamped last year to feature superstar pairings, adding even more star power to the tournament. Women's world number 1 Aryna Sabalenka and 24-time Grand Slam champion Djokovic have won 6 US Open titles between them, and they will be hoping to add another trophy in New York when the tournament gets underway on August 30. Meanwhile, Casper Ruud and Iga Swiatek, runners-up to Sara Irani and Andrea Vavasuri in the last year's final, headline the rest of the mixed doubles field. Well, with that, we've come to the end of the sports segment. It's back to you, Kripa.
2: Thank you so much, Adhira, as well as thanks to Miraj and Adhya for tracking the latest and getting it to us. With that, we wrap up this bulletin, but more news and updates waiting on the other side for you. Stay tuned to Beyond World is One. Thank you for watching.
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4: Where darkness hides behind every corner. Where the truth is stranger than fiction. A show that dives deep into the stories which shock and mystify. The victims, the accused, and the sinister float. Prime Crime is your front row seat to darkness.
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8: From the bustling trading floors of Wall Street to the vibrant exchanges of Asian stock markets, We On breaks it down for you to make sense of what's happening, as we reveal the key factors behind events

0: strategic battles, and the game-changing business decisions that shape the world. 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
0: Where darkness hides behind every corner. Where the truth is stranger than fiction. A show that dives deep into the stories which shock and mystify. The victims, the accused, and the sinister plot. Prime Prime is your front row seat to darkness.
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0: breaking news. 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Experts across aisles. Diverse voices, one platform. Beyond World is One. From the bustling trading floors of Wall Street to the vibrant exchanges of Asian stock markets, We On breaks it down for you to make sense of what's happening. As we reveal the key factors behind events, strategic battles, and the game-changing business decisions that shape the world. We bring you all of this and more on World Business Watch.
1: The Earth is sending distress signals. Wildfires, droughts, and melting glaciers. Can we reverse the damage? Explore the harrowing effects of climate change. It's a wake-up call, global emergency.

Welcome back. Thanks for staying tuned to Beyond. I'm Samiksha Srivastava. Let's begin with Hisar. Full 7.1 magnitude earthquake strikes Japan's Kyushu Island, prompting a tsunami alert. Authorities raise up to 1 meter, while broadcaster NHK reports tsunami waves.

Supreme Court issues notices to center and several states over alleged police excesses during NEET protests, orders preservation of evidence, restrain coercive action against students, and indicates SIT probe into the violence. Delhi Police Body seeks permission to hold a peaceful sit-in at Jantar Mantar on July 31st, citing injuries sustained by police and paramilitary personnel during recent student NEET protests. Prime Minister Modi to chair a high-level meeting to review the Iran-US crisis, discuss recommendations from key ministries and assess measures to safeguard India's economy, supply chains and strategic interests amid escalating West Asia tensions. Iran's foreign minister holds separate phone calls with his Saudi and Omani counterparts, urges stronger diplomatic cooperation to restore regional stability and address security concerns in the Strait of Hormuz amid ongoing tensions. Volodymyr Zelensky arrives in the US for talks with Donald Trump, focusing on air defense, strategic cooperation, the Russia-Ukraine peace process, as well as Kiev's request for additional Patriot missile interceptors. Thick wildfire smoke blankets parts of Spain as firefighters battle major blazes, including an out-of-control fire at Castellón. Authorities warn of another heat wave, with Prime Minister Pedro Sanchez linking fires to climate emergency.

South Korean stocks plunged more than 10% to its lowest level since April. SK Hynix and Samsung led the collapse, with both heavyweights down around 12% each.

0: For the third day in a row, a fragile calm holds between the United States and Iran. Fighting has been paused since Friday, ending 13 straight nights of intense tit-for-tat strikes. However, despite the lull, the situation in the region remains highly volatile. Against this backdrop, Israeli Prime Minister Benjamin Netanyahu is set to meet President Donald Trump at the White House on Tuesday. They last met in February, and it is their first face-to-face meet since February, which is just days before joint U.S. and Israeli strikes against Iran sparked the current conflict. Since then, cracks have emerged in the alliance. Reports of an explosive phone call in June, where President Trump reportedly called Netanyahu crazy, highlighted the growing friction. But Netanyahu has tried to brush these off as mere tactical disagreements.
1: We will discuss all the issues on the agenda, foremost among them Iran. Of course, our goal is to safeguard our security while also expanding the circle of peace around us.
0: At Tuesday's meeting, Netanyahu is expected to present new intel on Iran's secret Pickaxe Mountain nuclear facility. Israeli intel reports Iran has buried thousands of centrifuges deep underground, making them nearly impossible to destroy from the air. In fact, according to New York Post, U.S. forces have even prepared contingency plans for a possible ground operation aimed at securing enriched uranium believed to be stored inside the mountain. However, executing such a mission would dramatically expand the war. For his part, President Trump is pushing for diplomacy, at least for now.
2: I have plenty of time. Their whole shoreline's wiped out. The strait is in very good shape. And we're talking right now. You know, they wanted to talk. Their people said, please don't drop, don't shoot last night, the night before, two nights. Don't do it. You know, we're having good talks. So we'll see what happens. I think there's a good chance that something could happen.
0: Speaking in Michigan, President Trump claimed Washington and Tehran are actively discussing a deal, but Iranian officials firmly deny any talks are taking place.
3: Yes, intermediaries may convey messages from the American side to us regarding ongoing developments in the region, but at present, we are not engaged in any negotiations with the United States.
0: Israel has not taken part in the latest round of hostilities between the United States and Iran, which flared earlier this month after an April ceasefire had collapsed. Reports suggest Washington has urged Netanyahu to hold back to avoid triggering an all-out regional war. It's a caution shared by Gulf allies who fear renewed Israeli strikes could actually prompt Tehran to target their critical energy infrastructure. In fact, during the latest round of hostilities, Iran has also not targeted Israel. Iran last fired a barrage of ballistic missiles at Israel on the first week of June, launched in retaliation for Israeli strikes in Beirut. This prompted a brief exchange of fire before the halt was brokered. All right, so as we speak, all eyes are going to be on the meet that will take place between Israeli Prime Minister Benjamin Netanyahu and President Donald Trump. And on the top of agenda is going to be the latest developments with respect to Iran-U.S. tensions. It's even being said that Israel is reportedly going to submit an intel which is on a nuclear facility located in the Pickaxe Mountain near Tehran. All right, we will shortly go across to Hussein Ibrahimi as well. He'll be joining us live from Tehran. And as we speak, there is a consecutive night of halt in strikes as well as retaliatory strikes on part of both Iran and the U.S. All right, joining us live from Tehran is Hussein Ibrahimi. He is a PhD candidate at University of Tehran. Appreciate you joining us on the broadcast. First up, give us a sense of the sentiment on ground in Tehran. Anything you are learning with respect to the strategy of the Iranian forces going forward?
4: Thanks for having me. Yes. The situation right now is quite complex. And we know that Benjamin Netanyahu has gone to the United States to be with Donald Trump. And of course, many analysts said that it would be a great moment for these two countries to allocate the system of what they're going to do and what are the plans for the future. If there will be attacks, what will be the future of the attacks for them? And so we should keep it in mind. But the thing that is important here from this side is...
0: So not sure if you can hear us, but there seems to be an audio glitch. We will try and fix that in just a bit. But as we speak, all eyes, as we mentioned, are going to be on that meet between Netanyahu and President Trump. In fact, Netanyahu has already arrived. And with this, the focus is going to be centered around talks with respect to Iran-US tensions. At the center of discussion is going to be the specific intel input that will be shared reportedly by Israel with the

0: US regarding a nuclear facility where enriched uranium is stored. This is in the Pickaxe Mountain region. But I'm not sure if Ibrahimini is still with us. Ibrahimini, if you can hear us, hypothetically, if one were to assume that US is preparing for a major ground operation in Iran, is the Iran military well prepared to counter the attack on part of the US forces?
1: Thanks. I think the problem goes solved. And yes, the answer is that from Iran's perspective, yes, Iran's people saying that they're quite ready for another round of CBA from the perspective, from the Israel perspective. So Iranian side, yes, they will say that Iran is ready for another round of battle. And we could see what will happen in the near.
0: There seems to be a network problem. Yes, point taken, but we'll try and connect with a better audio connection maybe. For now, that's the latest that we are learning. Let's shift our focus. United States walked out of a UN Security Council meeting when France's ambassador was speaking, and this is over recent French comments that criticized the Trump administration's human rights record. Well, Monday's walkout capped days of escalating friction online between US and French officials after Washington voted against renewing a four-year term for UN human rights chief Volker Turk. In response, France's UN mission in Geneva had launched a blunt attack on social media. The French delegation posted, and I quote, "The US used to be a beacon of human rights, not anymore. Today it stands alongside North Korea, Nicaragua, Mali and Russia, isolated, and the world no longer listens to it." Following the walkout, a senior US official rejected the rebuke, slamming Paris for what he called disingenuous grandstanding.
2: "We have stood by this member state through every conflict in which their freedoms have been imperiled. And today, I remind them that it is the United States that remains the beacon of liberty for the world. As such, we will not be affording them the benefit of listening to their politicized drivel until they renounce their condescending and disrespectful rhetoric and behave in a manner commensurate with their seat on this council. I thank you."
0: US Ambassador to the UN Mike Waltz also fired back on X, accusing France of supporting a rights chief who lectures free sovereign democracies like United States, the UK and Israel, while what he claimed cozying up to the world's worst oppressors. Turk, who has frequently called out alleged violations of international law involving Israel and the US in Gaza and Iran, was reappointed with overwhelming global backing, which included support from France. At the UN General Assembly, 144 nations voted in favor of a second term, 13 abstained and just 10 voted against, with the US among the opposition. The clash over Turk's reappointment highlights rapidly deepening strains between the Trump administration and United Nations. In fact, Washington continues to slash funding for United Nations agencies and even pull out of international bodies, even as rights groups argue that the human rights mandate is more vital, and this is more than vital than ever amid rising global autocracy. As firefighters battle multiple wildfires across southern Europe, France and Spain are racing to bring the blazes under control before a fresh heat wave fuels even more dangerous fire conditions. French President Emmanuel Macron visited the Gironde region to assess the situation. He praised emergency crews battling major wildfires while adding that France is facing events it has never experienced before. Macron also said that wildfire raging throughout the Landes region of southwest France had been contained, but that another blaze in Gironde remained intense.
3: "Firefighters from across France are on the ground with around 20 firefighting task forces, unprecedented aerial resources, and more than 1,500 military personnel deployed. We will continue. Fire breaks have also

0: also been dug and reinforced over the past few days, and work is continuing to stop the fire's advance. I also want to pay tribute to all the forestry workers and public services that made this possible.
1: Les derniers jours, et on continue pour justement casser la route du feu.
2: The residents of Les Portes in the Gironde region joined firefighting efforts, spraying water over the forest floor to extinguish lingering embers and prevent the blaze from reigniting. In southern France, authorities have been cutting down trees and dense shrubs to create fire breaks in a bid to slow the flames and protect vulnerable communities. Meanwhile, a roof-mounted camera in Navas del Rave captured the dramatic speed and intensity of wildfire that tore through parts of Spain, with authorities having evacuated 79,000 people so far. Another 30,000 have been ordered to remain in their houses. As crews race to contain fast-moving blazes fueled by scorching temperatures, dry conditions and strong winds, Greek firefighting aircraft have been deployed to bolster aerial firefighting efforts. Also, experts say adverse weather conditions, a build-up of dry vegetation and the proximity of houses and settlements are making firefighting efforts significantly more difficult. A survivor of Spain's devastating wildfire described the horror, recalling the terrifying speed and intensity of the flames. The survivor said it was like in the movies, as if hell had opened beneath the ground.
3: It was like in the movies where hell cracked the ground open and you see the red hell. That's how it was here. On Saturday night, this hill was horrific. In that area with houses, there were flames 15 to 20 meters tall. It was an atrocity.
2: As universities continue to grapple with the rise of AI-assisted cheating, one US professor has gone viral after using a hidden prompt, and that was to catch students who copied answers directly from AI chatbots. Dr. Jason Gibson, a history professor at Alcorn State University, hid invisible white-colored text inside an online midterm question about the Industrial Revolution. The hidden instructions told any chatbot reading the prompt to randomly include nonsensical references to Madagascar in its response. Because the text was invisible to students, anyone who copied the entire prompt into an AI chatbot would receive answers containing the secret phrases. Gibson said that 32 of 35 students across two classes submitted answers that included strange Madagascar references, since the arrival of generative AI tools look like ChatGPT. All right, for now, let's cut across to Union Minister Jitendra Singh speaking in Parliament.
4: 1992, first time there was a recommendation made to the Government of India, the then headed by the Congress Party, that there should be a common testing national agency. It was 1992. Then in 2010, during UPA rule, there was again a committee which suggested, I don't know why, this was not given due consideration for whatever reasons and for whatever interests. So I think you must compliment Prime Minister Modi and this government. It has finished an unfinished task which you should have accomplished. Aur isliye, for the first time in 2024, this bill was brought in. It was brought in the month of January 2024, enacted in February 2024, implemented in June 24, and notified also in the same month. Ab is vidhek ke jo mool udeshya the aur basic objectives, to give more credibility and transparency to examination in whatever form, to reassure the students that they would be rewarded for their genuine, sincere efforts, and also to ensure that their future is safe. Aur isse pehle, jaise maine kaha, there was no comprehensive law available to deal with such cases. Is bill ko aur ye jo act laya gaya 2024 ko, it was made, as I said, it was applicable to all these agencies that I have just now mentioned. It was made not bailable, non-compoundable. Such offences were made absolutely cognizable. and also liable to

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reinstated. Mota mota is me, because then we have others to speak and finally I'll come out with the reply. Jo subsection 1 of section 10 tha usme tha ki any person or persons involved will be liable to a punishment not less than 3 to 5 years and a fine up to 10 lakh. आज ये जो amendment लाया जा रहा है इसके तहत the same duration of imprisonment has been made not less than 5 to 10 years and fine up to 50 lakh. The section 2 of section subsection 2 of section 10 इसमें था कि service provider. Now who is service provider? Service provider also we have tried to cover a wide range so that nobody goes scot free. I'll just read out the definition of service provider which has been provided in this amendment. Service provider means any agency, any organization, any body, any association of persons, any business entity, any company, any partnership or single proprietorship firm including its associates, subcontractors and provider of support of any computer resource or any material by whatever name it may be called which is engaged by the public examination authority for the conduct of public examination. To service provider ke liye saza pehle bhi kafi mazboot thi. There was fine up to 1 crore in the 24 act, usko badha karke ab 5 crore kiya ja raha hai. इसके साथ साथ द रिकवरी ऑफ द प्रोपोर्शनल कॉस्ट ऑफ एग्जाम, और सबसे महत्वपूर्ण कि 2024 के कानून में यह भी लिखित था 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kind of misappropriation or malpractice which has resulted in such consequences will be debarred from conducting an exam for the next or the subsequent 8 years. Isi tarah subsection 3 or section 10, director or senior management jo uske in charge honge, even they will not be spared. Kai baar aisa ho jata hai kanun mein ke jo immediate handler hai usko punishment ho jati hai. So this act seeks to include all involved directly, indirectly, one way or the other, so that it sets a deterrent example also for others. So senior direct management persons or director ke liye the imprisonment was 3 to 10 years in the earlier act. We are increasing it to 5 to 10 years and the fine was up to 1 crore. It has been increased to 5 crore. And finally, the organized crime committers, where there is a mafia gang found, there is a nexus found, as we have experienced. I am not accusing any government, not finding fault. As I said right in the beginning, it is a malaise, it is an issue which is being faced by almost every state and UT of this country, regardless of whichever party in power. It is happening in Punjab, it is happening in Karnataka also, whether we name those states or not. So organized crime, that is examination authority or service provider institution, whatever, in that case the imprisonment earlier was 5 to 10 years, it's been increased to 7 to 10 years, and the fine was earlier up to 1 crore, it is now proposed to be increased to 10 crore. 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

0: Country is concerned about this subject matter. So very important issue. The people of the country, people in the country who like to make so many suggestions, experts who like to submit so many suggestions. So my amendment to the motion moved by the Honorable Minister is that the bill be circulated for the purpose of eliciting public opinion thereon by 1st December 2026 so okay. that the bill can be made more fruitful. I am moving the amendment.
1: Okay. Shri Gaurav Gogoi.
2: धन्यवाद अध्यक्ष महोदय. इस बिल पर प्रारंभ करने से पहले मैं आपका ध्यान असम में हुए बाढ़ और वहां पर लगभग 70 व्यक्तियों की मौत की तरफ आकर्षित करता हूं और इस सदन से बड़े पीड़ा मन से, बड़े दुखी मन से 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
3: All right, those were the live visuals coming from the lower house of the parliament, Lok Sabha, where debate is underway on the anti-paper leak bill, which is aimed at making the law more stringent. Now, this comes after the resignation of Education Minister Dharmendra Pradhan over the Pradhan over the weekend, following the CJP-led protest over a rehaul of the education system. So, yes, that's the debate that's underway in Lok Sabha, and we'll keep getting you more updates on that. And now let's get to some more stories from around the world. And Israeli Prime Minister Benjamin Netanyahu has arrived in Washington and will be meeting U.S. President Donald Trump at the White House today. The meeting holds significance as it is their first since the start of the Iran war. The talks are expected to be dominated by the war, as Washington says it wants to give negotiations a chance. U.S. President Donald Trump has voiced optimism as the prospects for a negotiated peace deal with Iran as the two sides held their fire for a third consecutive day. Fighting between the foes have been paused since Friday after 13 nights of renewed U.S. strikes on Iran sparked by a breakdown in diplomacy over the Strait of Hormuz. But Trump has expressed hope that renewed diplomacy could bring an end to the war. Here's what he said.
4: I have plenty of time. Their whole shoreline's wiped out. The strait is in very good shape. And we're talking right now. You know, they wanted to talk. Their people said, please don't drop, don't shoot last night, the night before, two nights. Don't do it. You know, we're having good talks. So we'll see what happens. I think there's a good chance that something could happen.
3: Trump's statement came just hours after Iran denied that there were any talks happening with the U.S. to end the war. Aboard Air Force One, the U.S. president also warned that if the new efforts failed, they will go back to doing what they were doing before a pause in fighting. On that subject, he also dismissed concerns that the ammunition stockpiles were running low nearly 5 months after the war began.
4: We have plenty. We have a lot of ammunition, different types. You know, Biden gave a lot to Ukraine, and so we're building that up. But we have a lot. We have a lot of the mid-level stuff, too. I mean, more than we could ever use, no matter what.
3: Control of the Strait of Hormuz remains a hurdle to any peaceful resolution, and Iran insists on managing the crucial waterway for oil and gas. Iranian Foreign Minister Abbas Araghchi held separate phone calls on the waterway with his Omani and Saudi counterparts. And during these calls, according to Iranian media, they stressed the need to strengthen cooperation and advance joint diplomatic efforts to establish stability in the region and eliminate what they called insecurity imposed due to the aggressive action of the U.S. And on to some more updates from around the world. Saudi Arabia has accused Iran-backed groups in

0: in Iraq of launching drone attacks on its territory, targeting key oil facilities. The claims have raised fears of a wider regional escalation, as Yemen's Houthi rebels also said that they carried out strikes on Saudi energy infrastructure. Saudi Arabia's defense ministry said that it intercepted several drones targeting oil facilities in eastern Saudi Arabia near the capital Riyadh. The kingdom claimed that the attacks were carried out by Iran-backed militias operating from Iraqi territory. Iraqi Prime Minister Ali al-Zaidi has ordered an investigation into the allegations, directing security officials to verify Riyadh's claims. The Islamic Resistance in Iraq, an umbrella network of Iran-backed Shia militias that has been conducting attacks against US and Israeli targets, has rejected the accusations. The group that called the claims fabricated, saying that they were aimed at justifying Saudi Arabia's inability to respond to what it described as painful Yemeni strikes. It also warned Riyadh that any action inside Iraq would be met with a tough response. Meanwhile, Yemen's Houthi rebels have claimed drone attacks on Saudi's oil infrastructure, accusing Riyadh of hostile actions. Satellite imagery showed that smoke rising from an oil facility in Abqaiq, eastern Saudi Arabia, after the reported strikes. Fresh images also reveal damage to multiple gas storage tanks with emergency white and black cooling covers placed over two tanks in an apparent effort to contain the heat and prevent the spread of fire. Yemen's internationally recognized government says that it is prepared for any escalation with Houthi rebels after the group announced attacks and a maritime blockade targeting Saudi Arabia. Yemen's foreign minister designate Arfa al-Zuba warned that Houthis may be seeking to replicate Iran's actions in the Strait of Hormuz by extending their influence over the Bab al-Mandeb Strait, a key gateway to the Red Sea. A senior Houthi official said that the group will continue targeting Saudi oil facilities, airports and ports until the blockade on Yemen is lifted. Mohammed Tahir Anam, an advisor to the Houthi-run Supreme Political Council, said that the confrontation is continuing inside Saudi territory and warned of further escalation.
1: The Saudis want to target areas and sites inside our country. We warned them that any targeting of areas inside Yemen would lead to further escalation. We have set a clear objective in this confrontation, lifting the siege on Yemen, both the closure of airports and the political blockade imposed on our country. Therefore, we will continue targeting the Saudi oil industry, airports, and ports until this goal is achieved, regardless of how long it takes.
0: Moving on, Philippines has said that it would continue to defend its rights in the disputed South China Sea. It's an apparent message to China. In his annual State of the Nation address, President Ferdinand Marcos Jr. delivered a strong message on national sovereignty, corruption, and the challenges facing ordinary Filipinos. Without directly naming China, Marcos issued a pointed warning that his government would continue to defend the Philippines' rights in the disputed South China Sea. These comments came days after he summoned the Chinese ambassador over controversial content published by China Daily, a Chinese-owned, state-owned media outlet. China's foreign ministry said that the content did not represent the official position of Beijing, but repeated its rejection of the South China Sea ruling.
2: A common threat lies before us, directed against our dignity and self-respect. Of late, our very humanity has been called into question. Let me remind our friends and our detractors. Filipinos are a noble, kind, gracious, and great race. We are not greedy. We are not racists. We are not liars.
0: Alongside his comments on foreign policy, Marcos also focused heavily on domestic issues, particularly corruption and the rising cost of living. Facing growing public pressure for accountability, the president promised to continue his anti-corruption campaign. But outside Congress, thousands of

0: for his neglect of the Filipino people, from his failure to ensure justice in the flood control project scandal, to the corruption that continues to flourish in our government today.
1: Meanwhile, security concerns also surrounded the president's address after a homemade bomb exploded near the entrance of the Department of Justice early Monday. The blast, which happened shortly after midnight, caused no injuries. Hours later, authorities discovered another suspected unexploded device near the Senate. National Police Chief said there was a strong possibility that the two incidents were connected. Moving on, India and China are set to resume border trade through the historic Nathula Pass in Sikkim starting next month. The resumption of trade services on August 1st will mark the end of a six-year suspension triggered by the COVID-19 pandemic and the subsequent border tensions. Officials from both the countries have completed all administrative and logistical preparations ahead of the formal reopening ceremony at the border. This decision is expected to provide a major boost to registered traders, transport operators and local businesses that depend on cross-border commerce. Nathula, a vital link along the ancient Silk Road, was previously reopened for trade in 2006 after remaining closed for four decades. The breakthrough comes as Indian Foreign Secretary Vikram Misri visits China for high-level talks with senior Chinese officials. This development is widely viewed as a strategic push to improve diplomatic engagement and strengthen bilateral exchanges at both political and people-to-people levels. On to some more updates from India. Bihar and Assam have announced the withdrawal of all cases and the immediate release of individuals arrested during recent protests over exam paper leaks. The announcement came just hours after the Cockroach Janata Party, which led the demonstrations, threatened to resume its agitation unless FIRs against protesters are dropped and those detained or arrested are freed in Delhi and in BJP-ruled states. It alleged that there has been a complete breach of agreement regarding no police action against the protesters. In Bihar, a policeman has been suspended after a video of him using AK-47 rifle against protesting students went viral. The incident took place in Sivan on July 20th. The cop was suspended after Bihar Police Headquarters took a serious note of the viral footage. Meanwhile, in an official statement, the Bihar government confirmed that no punitive, retaliatory or adverse legal action will be taken against anyone who participated in state protests before 6 p.m. on July 26. Under the order, those arrested or detained prior to the deadline will be released and no direct or indirect action will be taken against individuals named in existing cases. Reports indicate that nearly 700 people were taken into custody across Bihar during the statewide bund on July 25th. The Assam government announced a similar cut-off window matching Bihar's timeline to withdraw cases, review arrests and release individuals currently in custody. A total of 13 people were arrested and 5 cases registered in Assam in connection with the exam paper leak protests. However, West Bengal's BJP-led government has given no indication that it intends to drop charges against demonstrators. A July 24th protest march in Kolkata turned violent, leaving several police officers and journalists injured. To date, Kolkata police have registered 7 FIRs and arrested 16 people, including 2 additional detentions made on Monday. On to some tech-related developments now. Meta has apologized after a video of Indian Prime Minister Narendra Modi was temporarily blocked on Facebook. According to a report by ANI, the company said the removal was caused by a technical glitch. The incident has prompted scrutiny from the Indian government, which is now examining how the video was taken down. The report quoted a Meta spokesperson saying the content was removed in error and has been restored on the platform. before it was reinstated.

0: Users in India were shown a message stating that the video had been withheld in the region following a legal request. However, Meta maintained that the removal was the result of a technical error. According to a report by news agency IANS, the government is treating the incident seriously and is reviewing both Meta's explanation and the circumstances that led to the video's removal. The report said Meta representatives and relevant officials could be asked to explain how the error occurred and what safeguards exist to prevent similar incidents. It said that the Ministry of Electronics and Information Technology has summoned Meta and Instagram's global heads over the temporary blocking of the video. The video, which was uploaded on July 23rd, featured the Prime Minister's message to Gen Z during a student protest organized by the Cockroach Janata Party or CJP. In his address, the Prime Minister said the government would introduce tougher measures to combat examination paper leaks. He said a draft law proposing stricter punishments and fast-track courts would be placed before the Union Cabinet before being introduced in Parliament. And now on to some business-related updates. SpaceX blockbuster stock market debut has quickly turned into one of Wall Street's biggest reversals. After reaching a peak above $225 a share and a market valuation of $2.5 trillion, the stock has fallen by more than 50% in just 6 weeks, dropping below $110. The decline has erased about $1.5 trillion in market value. While investors who bought the IPO are now sitting on losses of nearly 19%. To put that into perspective, the $1.5 trillion slide is more than Tesla's entire market cap. The sell-off knocked Elon Musk out of the trillionaire status, with the billionaire himself jokingly referring to himself as a former trillionaire. The correction has been steeper than Meta's post-IPO decline in 2012, making it one of the worst-performing IPOs in the last decade. Meanwhile, Tesla also suffered a major stock slump after quarterly earnings miss. Tesla shares nosedived 14.5% in a single day, its worst drop in over a year, further pulling down Musk's consolidated paper wealth. Elon Musk has reportedly lost over $650 to $700 billion in just 5 weeks. Analysts say the sell-off reflects growing concerns over SpaceX valuation and the realities of being a publicly listed company. Unlike its years as a private firm, every launch, financial update and strategic decision is now being judged by public investors. Concerns have mounted after an aborted Starship launch due to engine issues, while repeated delays and reliability questions continue to cloud the company's flagship rocket program. Adjusting SpaceX financial disclosures, which showed billions of dollars in cumulative losses. Another source of uncertainty is the upcoming expiration of IPO lockup periods, which could allow early shareholders and employees to sell their stock, potentially increasing selling pressure in the market. Now, despite the sharp correction, SpaceX continues to argue that its strategy is focused on long-term growth rather than quarterly earnings. Elon Musk has repeatedly said that the company is prepared to sacrifice near-term profits to invest in projects such as lunar infrastructure, Mars exploration, and next-generation launch systems. The IPO also created thousands of new employee millionaires and several new billionaires, although many remain unable to sell their shares until lockup restrictions expire. Public investors are now demanding clearer evidence that those ambitions can translate into sustainable financial returns. For SpaceX, the transition from a privately celebrated innovator to a publicly scrutinized company is proving to be its biggest challenge yet. And now, some updates from the world of entertainment. American singer David Anthony Burke will stand trial on charges of killing and dismembering a 14-year-old girl who prosecutors say threatened to reveal their illegal sexual relationship. The judge ruled there was enough incriminating evidence to proceed after a 5-day hearing, during which prosecutors presented text messages from the teen victim, whose body was discovered in the trunk of David's car, threatening to end his career. The 21-year-old singer, whose real name is David Anthony Burke, allegedly began a relationship with Celeste Rivas Hernandez when she was 13 and he was 18. Prosecutors say Hernandez was jealous of another woman and threatened to reveal their relationship in April 2025, about 24 hours before her death and 3 days before his first album was released. The singer then allegedly paid for an app-based taxi service to bring her to his home and subsequently stabbed her to death. According to prosecutors, Burke's receipts show he purchased chainsaws and an inflatable pool, as well as a portable burn box incinerator that turned out to be too small to destroy her body. Hernandez's decomposing body was found in September 2025 in the trunk of a Tesla registered in the singer's name, which had been towed to a Hollywood impound lot. David's defense lawyer said there was no evidence of deliberate intention to kill. The singer rose to fame in 2022 when his song Romantic Homicide became a viral sensation on TikTok. Burke has denied one count each of the murder, continuous sexual abuse of a child under the age of 14, and unlawful mutilation of human remains. He could face life imprisonment or death penalty if convicted. Right, that's all the time that we have in this bulletin. I'm Kanishka Sarkar and with me is Rajni, and we'll take your leave. More news and updates will follow after a short break.
1: Where darkness hides behind every corner. Where the truth is stranger than fiction. A show that dives deep into the stories which shock and mystify the victims, the accused, and the sinister float. Crime Crime is your front row seat to darkness.
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0: Where darkness hides behind every corner. Where the truth is stranger than fiction. A show that dives deep into the stories which shock and mystify. The victims, the accused, and the sinister float. Prime Crime is your front row seat to darkness.
4: Campaigns, elections, alliances, controversies, and power play. 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
0: From the bustling trading floors of Wall Street to the vibrant exchanges of Asian stock markets, We on breaks it down for you to make sense of what's happening. 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We bring you all of this and more on World Business Watch. 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
0: 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World is One.

0: High up ahead, we get you all that has been making news here in India and across the world. There is a debate that is going on in the Indian Parliament on the Public Examination Amendment Bill. We'll get you more on this and, of course, all the latest global updates. But first up, a quick look at the top stories.
1: अध्यक्ष महोदय, मैं प्रस्ताव करता हूं कि लोक परीक्षा अनुचित साधन निवारण संशोधक विधेयक 2026 पर विचार किया जाए। स्पीकर सर,
0: Parliament debates the anti-paper leak bill after the government introduced it in the Lok Sabha on Monday. Union Minister Dr. Jitendra Singh lists UPA-era paper leaks, says Prime Minister Modi-led government brought dedicated law. Supreme Court issues notices to the centre in several states over alleged police excesses during NEET protests, orders preservation of evidence, restrained coercive action against students, and indicates SIT probe into the violence. Heavy rain lashes Delhi NCR, triggering severe waterlogging and traffic snarls across the capital. The IMD has issued a red alert warning of more thunderstorms and gusty winds as several roads remain inundated. Hello.

Prime Minister Narendra Modi to chair a high-level meeting to review the Iran-US crisis, discuss recommendations from key ministries, and assess measures to safeguard India's economy, supply chains, and strategic interests amid escalating West Asian tensions. Powerful 7.1 magnitude earthquake strikes Japan's Kyushu Island, prompting a tsunami alert. Authorities warn of waves up to 1 meter, while broadcaster NHK reports tsunami waves may already have reached parts of the coast. Chip stocks tanked across Asia on Tuesday, rattled by the threat of Chinese competition and worries about who's paying for the AI boom. Sliding oil prices did little to calm nerves around US rate decision ahead of the meeting. And in sports, France officially names Zinedine Zidane as head coach of the national team. A new era begins in French football.

All right, let's get you the big breaking news coming in from Pakistan-occupied Kashmir at the moment, where Pakistani forces have reportedly opened fire on protesters in the Mirpur region. Several casualties are feared, although a confirmed number is still awaited. These are the visuals that have been coming out of Mirpur, where Pakistani forces have allegedly opened fire against protesters, as per initial reports. Remember, this latest escalation comes after at least 19 people were allegedly killed in Rawalakot in Pakistan-occupied Kashmir on Monday evening. This after clashes broke out between Pakistani police and the protesters during the first phase of polling in the region. The Joint Awami Action Committee, or the JAAC, had accused Pakistani security forces of opening fire on the protesters on the same day that the phase one of the elections were held in the region, several locals boycotting this election as well. Remember, there were 19 casualties that were reported in Rawalakot, and now this latest incident is being reported from Mirpur. This is happening right in the middle of the elections, the three-phase election that is being held in Pakistan-occupied Kashmir, amid protests, amid conflict and clashes between Pakistani security forces and the local protesters. The locals, remember, have completely boycotted this election, saying this is a sham election and it is absolutely unfair, also calling on against Asim Munir, the Field Marshal of Pakistan, and Prime Minister Shehbaz Sharif.

0: Shifting our focus now to India, the Supreme Court has said that anyone who committed excesses or took law into their own hands during the nationwide protests over the alleged NEET paper leak must be held accountable. A bench of Chief Justice of India Surya Kant, Justice Joymala Bagchi and Justice V. Mohanna made the remark on the mentioning of a batch of petitions alleging excessive use of police force during the agitation. The petitions were filed after the march to Parliament called by the Cockroach Janata Party on the 20th of July witnessed violence. Protesters alleged that excessive police action was used, including baton charges, tear gas and pellet guns. The court also directed all states to release students who were arrested or detained if they have no criminal antecedents. The bench also said that no coercive action be taken against students for the time being, while ordering the preservation of all electronic evidence related to the protests. In fact, the court also directed the states to ensure that personal information and digital data of the protesters are preserved and they're not brought in the public domain for the time being. The bench also heard petitions filed on behalf of the injured police officers and media persons. The court observed that all allegations placed before it warrant an independent and impartial probe. The petitions will be heard next on the 3rd of August. Moving on, public support for the war with Iran is falling within the United States, according to a new Reuters Ipsos poll. The survey shows that only one in three Americans now support the conflict. That is the lowest level of support since the war began in February this year. The poll also found that nearly 7 in 10 Americans believe that President Donald Trump has not clearly explained the goals of the American military's involvement in Iran. This includes around 4 in 10 Republican voters as well. Despite this, Trump's overall approval rating has now risen to 37%, increased by 3 points from last month. Now, this conflict, remember, began after the U.S. and Israel launched strikes against Iran on the 28th of February this year. And since then, support for the war has remained below 40%. The White House says President Trump will not make his decisions based on opinion polls. A spokesperson said that the administration remains focused on preventing Iran from acquiring a nuclear weapon and keeping Americans safe. Listen in to what Trump has said recently.
1: But they cannot have a nuclear weapon. We don't want to see Washington, D.C. or any of our cities or Israel or, frankly, the Middle East destroyed with a nuclear weapon, because I know the power of nuclear weapons. I see it. I get to see it. We're not going to let that happen. So this is all about, we will not let them have a nuclear weapon. And they would use it. They would use it if they had it.
0: The war is also becoming a political challenge for Trump ahead of the November midterm elections, with Republicans set to defend narrow majorities in the Congress. The human and economic costs, remember, continue to mount in this war. So far, 18 American soldiers have been killed, while thousands have died in Iran and Lebanon. Ukraine has rejected Iranian threats of retaliation following Kiev's targeting of an Iranian cargo vessel in the Caspian Sea. The incident marked the first direct link between the wars in Iran and Ukraine. Ukraine's foreign minister, Andrei Seba, shared a post of his Iranian counterpart on X in which Abbas Araghchi had threatened that the incident will not go unanswered. Now, Seba said that Tehran's threats are unjustified and groundless. On Saturday last, the security service of Ukraine said that its drone had hit an oil platform in the northern Caspian Sea, along with the Russian missile boat and cargo ships that it said are under international sanctions. Araghchi said that it represented a blatant UN charter violation and claimed it was done at Israel's behest to drag Europe into this war. He added that Iran had never intervened in the conflict between Russia and Ukraine. Sibiha countered Araghchi, accusing the Iranian regime of being a direct accomplice to Russian aggression against Ukraine, claiming that Tehran was fueling what he called Moscow's criminal war with weapons since 2022. In an interview with Sky News that was published over the weekend, Ukrainian President President Volodymyr Zelensky said that Iran was planning to send ballistic missiles to Russia for use in the war. Zelensky also claimed that Russia was helping Iran target U.S. military bases in West Asia through satellite surveillance. For its part, Kyiv has in recent months sent its military experts to a number of Gulf states to help them defend against Iranian drone attacks carried out in retaliation for American and Israeli strikes. President Trump reacted to these claims, saying that he would ask his Russian counterpart, Vladimir Putin, directly about it.
2: Oh, we'll find out if that's true. I'll ask Putin about it. We'll find out.
3: It
2: hasn't had much impact because we've knocked the hell out of it, wouldn't you like?
0: The United States walked out of a UN Security Council meeting when France's ambassador was speaking over the recent French comments criticizing the Trump administration's human rights record. Now, Monday's walkout capped days of escalating friction online between U.S. and French officials after Washington voted against renewing a four-year term for the UN Human Rights Chief, Volker Turk. In response, France's UN mission in Geneva had launched a blunt attack on social media. The French delegation posted, and I quote, "The U.S. used to be a beacon of human rights, not anymore. Today it stands alongside North Korea, Nicaragua, Mali and Russia, isolated, and the world no longer listens to it." Now, following the walkout, a senior American official rejected the rebuke, slamming Paris for what he called disingenuous grandstanding.
4: "We have stood by this member state through every conflict in which their freedoms have been imperiled. And today, I remind them that it is the United States that remains the beacon of liberty for the world. As such, we will not be affording them the benefit of listening to their politicized drivel until they renounce their condescending and disrespectful rhetoric and behave in a manner commensurate with their seat on this council. I thank you."
0: The U.S. ambassador to the UN, Mike Walls, also fired back on X, accusing France of supporting a rights chief who lectures free sovereign democracies like the United States, the UK and Israel, while cozying up to the world's worst oppressors. Volker Turk, remember, who has frequently called out alleged violations of international law involving Israel and the U.S. in Gaza and Iran, was reappointed with overwhelming global backing, including support from France. At the UN General Assembly, 144 nations voted in favor of his second term, 13 abstained, and just 10 voted against, with the U.S. among the opposition. The clash over Turk's reappointment highlights rapidly deepening strains between the Trump administration and the United Nations. Washington continues to slash funding for UN agencies and pull out of international bodies, even as rights groups argue that the human rights mandate is more vital than ever amid rising global autocracy. From America, let's talk about Europe. As firefighters battle multiple wildfires across southern Europe, France and Spain are racing to bring the blazes under control before a fresh heat wave fuels even more dangerous fire conditions. The French President Emmanuel Macron visited the Gironde region to assess the situation. He praised emergency crews battling major wildfires, adding that France is facing events that it has never experienced before. Macron also said that wildfire raging through the Landes region of southwest France had been contained, but that another blaze in Gironde remained intense.
5: Voilà l'état de la situation.

0: Firefighters from across France are on the ground, with around 20 firefighting task forces, unprecedented aerial resources, and more than 1,500 military personnel deployed. We will continue. Fire breaks have also been dug and reinforced over the past few days, and work is continuing to stop the fire's advance. I also want to pay tribute to all the forestry workers and public services that made this possible.
1: Les derniers jours, et on continue pour justement casser la route du feu.
2: The residents of La Borge in the Gironde region joined firefighting efforts, spraying water over the forest floor to extinguish lingering embers and prevent the blaze from reigniting. In southern France, authorities are cutting down trees and dense shrubs to create fire breaks in a bid to slow the flames and protect vulnerable communities. Meanwhile, a roof-mounted camera in Navas del Rey captured the dramatic speed and intensity of a wildfire tearing through parts of Spain. Authorities have evacuated 79,000 people so far from the region, while another 30,000 have been ordered to remain in their homes. As crews race to contain fast-moving blazes fueled by scorching temperatures, dry conditions and strong winds, Greek firefighting aircraft have been deployed to bolster aerial firefighting efforts. Experts say adverse weather, a build-up of dry vegetation and the proximity of homes and settlements are making firefighting efforts significantly more difficult. A survivor of Spain's devastating wildfires described the horror, recalling the terrifying speed and intensity of the flames. The survivor said it was like in the movies, as if hell had opened beneath the ground.
3: It was like in the movies where hell cracked the ground open and you see the red hell. That's how it was here. On Saturday night, this hill was horrific. In that area with houses, there were flames 15 to 20 meters tall. It was an atrocity.
2: Moving on, who said money can't buy happiness? In 2026, the answer may lie in an unexpected place. Jaipur, that's right. The Indian city has been ranked the sixth happiest city in the world, beating global heavyweights like Chicago and Shanghai. It's also only the Indian city to make it into the top 10, marking a significant moment in how urban well-being is being redefined globally now. So what exactly is this happiness index? Well, the ranking released by Time Out is based on responses from more than 24,000 people worldwide. Instead of focusing purely on income or infrastructure, it asks residents how they feel about their city. Key factors include food, culture, green spaces, nightlife, community spirit, and the overall life satisfaction. In other words, it measures lived experiences, not just economic success. Now, Jaipur's strong showing reflects a blend of tangible and intangible strengths. Its rich cultural heritage, vibrant festivals, and globally loved cuisine are all matched by something harder to quantify, a sense of community and belonging. Residents highlighted the city's slower, more livable pace, warm hospitality, and deep-rooted traditions as key contributors to happiness. For a global audience, Jaipur's rise offers an important takeaway. As cities compete for investment and talent, the quality of life is becoming just as critical as economic growth. Happiness rankings like this could influence tourism, urban planning, and even migration trends. For Jaipur itself, the implications are significant. A higher global profile could boost tourism and reinforce its position on India's Golden Triangle circuit.

Singer-songwriter Carly Simon, who is known for the 1970s smash hits like You're So Vain, has now revealed that she has been diagnosed with Parkinson's disease. The musician shared a long statement with the media. Carly Simon said she had taken some time to understand and adjust to her condition and had debated whether to discuss her diagnosis publicly. In the statement, Simon also said that she was also treated for basal cell carcinoma on her face with surgery that changed her appearance and left her self-conscious. Now, Simon also said that her Parkinson's diagnosis, the cancer surgery and the emotional effects of it all had led her to withdraw from public life. According to 2025 data, Parkinson's disease and its progressive brain damage affect more than 10 million people worldwide, with the number projected to more than double by 2050. Symptoms include loss of muscle control, tremors, and dementia in some patients. In her career as a singer, Simon released her first solo record, Carly Simon, in 1971. She has been honored with multiple Grammys and an Oscar for her song Let the River Run from the 1988 film Working Girl. Apart from having a thriving music career, Carly Simon has also penned 5 children's books and 2 memoirs. Moving on now, Anthropic is facing fresh privacy and security questions after shared conversations from its Claude AI chatbot were found appearing in Google search results. This discovery has raised concerns that users may have accidentally made sensitive information public, while a separate security flaw has also been disclosed in this entire issue. Now, this came to light after Reddit users discovered that Google searches using the phrase siteclaude.ai/share returned hundreds of publicly accessible Claude conversations. Reports said that some of those that were shared chats contained private company documents, health records, and even the names and phone numbers of children. The conversations were shared through Claude's Share Chat feature, which creates a public link that anyone with the URL can view. Anthropic said that the links only appear in search results if users have posted them on public websites such as forums or social media. The company said that it does not provide Google with directories or sitemaps of shared chats and maintain that private links remain out of search results. However, this incident has raised fresh questions about whether users fully understand that sharing a chat link can essentially make its content publicly accessible and indexable by search engines. The privacy concerns come as security researchers also disclosed a vulnerability called Shared Root. The flaw allowed Claude Cowork to escape its Linux virtual machine sandbox on Mac computers, potentially reading or modifying files across the system and accessing login credentials without user permission. Anthropic has responded by making local machines execution the default for new Claude Cowork sessions, which prevents the exploit. However, users who continue to run Claude Cowork locally are being advised to manually strengthen their security settings. The disclosure follows a similar sandbox escape recently reported in an AI agent, which is developed by OpenAI, highlighting growing security challenges as AI agents gain greater access to users' device and data. With that, it's a wrap on this broadcast, but news and updates will continue on Beyond. Thank you very much for joining us at the moment. Bye-bye.

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2: From the bustling trading floors of Wall Street to the vibrant exchanges of Asian stock markets, we on Breaks It Down for you to make sense of what's happening. As we reveal the key factors behind events, strategic battles, and the game-changing business decisions that shape the world. We bring you all of this and more on World Business Watch.
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1: Where darkness hides behind every corner. Where the truth is stranger than fiction. A show that dives deep into the stories which shock and mystify. The victims, the accused, and the sinister plot. Prime Crime is your front row seat to darkness.
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1: From the bustling trading floors of Wall Street to the vibrant exchanges of Asian stock markets, WEON breaks it down for you to make sense of what's happening. 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
0: WEON, India's global voice. 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Watch us in Africa, Europe, USA, and Canada, South America,

0: Hello there, welcome back to We On Wireless One. We're glad you're watching. I'm Eric Njoka. Our top stories.
1: अध्यक्ष महोदय, मैं प्रस्ताव करता हूं कि लोक परीक्षा अनुचित साधन निवारण संशोधक विधेयक 2026 पर विचार किया जाए. स्पीकर सर, this bill which was introduced
0: in Parliament debates the anti-paper leak bill after government introduced it in the Lok Sabha on Monday. Union Minister Jitendra Singh lists UPA era paper leaks, says the Prime Minister-led government brought dedicated law.

Supreme Court issues notices to center and several states of alleged police excesses during NEET protests, orders preservation of evidence, restrained coercive action against students, and indicates SIT probe into the violence. Heavy rain lashes Delhi NCR, triggering severe waterlogging and traffic snarlouts across the capital. IMD issues red alert, warning of more thunderstorms and gusty winds as several roads remain inundated.

Prime Minister Narendra Modi to chair a high-level meeting to review the Iran-US crisis, discuss recommendations from key ministries, and assess measures to safeguard India's economy, supply chains, and strategic interests amid escalating West Asia tensions. Chip stocks tanked across Asia on Tuesday, rattled by the threat of Chinese competition and worries about who's paying for the AI boom. Sliding oil prices did little to calm nerves around US rate decision ahead of the meeting. France officially names Zinedine Zidane as head coach of the national team. A new era begins in French football.

0: For the third day in a row, a fragile calm holds between the United States and Iran. Fighting has been paused since Friday, ending 13 straight nights of intense tit-for-tat strikes. But despite the lull, the situation in the region remains highly volatile. Against this backdrop, Israeli Prime Minister Benjamin Netanyahu is set to meet President Trump at the White House on Tuesday. They last met in February. It's their first face-to-face meeting since February, just days before joint U.S. and Israeli strikes against Iran sparked the current conflict. Since then, cracks have emerged in the alliance. Reports of an explosive phone call in June, where President Trump reportedly called Netanyahu crazy, highlighted the growing friction. But Netanyahu has tried to brush these off as mere tactical disagreements.
1: We will discuss all the issues on the agenda, foremost among them Iran. Of course, our goal is to safeguard our security while also expanding the circle of peace around us.
0: At Tuesday's meeting, Netanyahu is expected to present new intelligence on Iran's secret Pickaxe Mountain nuclear facility. Israeli intelligence reports Iran has buried thousands of centrifuges deep underground, making them nearly impossible to destroy from the air. And according to the New York Post, U.S. forces have prepared contingency plans for a possible ground operation aimed at securing enriched uranium, believed to be stored inside the mountain. However, executing such a mission would dramatically expand the war. For his part, President Trump is pushing for diplomacy, at least for now.
2: I have plenty of time. Their whole shoreline's wiped out. The strait is in very good shape. And we're talking right now. You know, they wanted to talk. Their people said, please don't shoot last night, the night before, two nights. Don't do it. You know, we're having good talks. So we'll see what happens. I think there's a good chance that something could happen.
0: Speaking in Michigan, Trump claimed Washington and Tehran are actively discussing a deal, but Iranian officials firmly deny any talks are taking place.
3: Yes, intermediaries may convey messages from the American side to us regarding

0: regarding ongoing developments in the region, but at present, we are not engaged in any negotiations with the United States.
1: Israel has not taken part in the latest round of hostilities between the United States and Iran, which flared earlier this month after an April ceasefire collapsed. Reports claim Washington has urged Netanyahu to hold back to avoid triggering an all-out regional war. It's a caution shared by Gulf allies who fear renewed Israeli strikes could prompt Tehran to target their critical energy infrastructure. During the latest round of hostilities, Iran also did not target Israel. Iran last fired a barrage of ballistic missiles at Israel on the first week of June, launched in retaliation for Israeli strikes in Beirut. This prompted a brief exchange of fire before a halt was brokered. Brazilian President Luiz Inácio Lula da Silva and South Korean President Lee Jae-myung have agreed to expand trade and economic cooperation between the two countries during talks in Brasilia. Lula welcomed Lee at the Alvorada Palace, where the two leaders reaffirmed bilateral ties and pledged greater cooperation in support of democracy and multilateralism amid rising global protectionism and unilateral actions. The discussion centered on trade, with President Lula sharing that bilateral trade between Brazil and South Korea reached around $11 billion last year. Lula and Lee agreed to strengthen cooperation in the critical minerals sector. Brazil will receive a South Korean mission next month for a sanitary evaluation of Brazilian meat processing facilities, which could help boost food exports. The two presidents also agreed on an approach to accelerate talks on a possible trade agreement between South Korea and Mercosur, which is the South American bloc comprising Brazil, Argentina, Paraguay, and Uruguay.
0: We have decided to create a working group that will identify sensitive issues on both sides and prevent them from becoming an obstacle to the resumption of negotiations on the Mercosur agreement with South Korea.
1: Brazil has been seeking to expand trade partnerships both independently and through Mercosur to diversify markets amid tariff challenges with some key partners, including the U.S. Mercosur has recently concluded trade agreements with partners including the European Union and the European Free Trade Association members like Switzerland, Iceland, Liechtenstein, and Norway. The meeting in Brasilia comes 5 months after Lula's visit to Seoul for talks with Lee. And on Monday, Lula also held discussions with Chinese President Xi Jinping, with both leaders backing progress on a possible China-Mercosur trade agreement as Brazil continues efforts to diversify its global trade links.

0: Social media influencers Andrew Tate and Tristan Tate will remain in a U.S. jail for at least 2 more weeks after a court delayed hearing in the case challenging their extradition to the United Kingdom. The brothers are accused of rape and sex trafficking. U.S. Magistrate Lauren Louise has scheduled a detention hearing for August 13th to decide whether the Tate brothers should remain behind bars or be released while extradition proceedings to the UK continue, a process that could take months. The brothers were not required to attend Monday's hearing and did not appear in court. Their lawyer said that there is no corroborating evidence to support the allegations.
1: They don't have anything but the accusations. There's no corroborating evidence. There are no witnesses or alleged victims have been identified. So there is nothing to support what has been alleged. It's just their word against our word right now.
0: The lawyer has said that the accusations of sexual assault are some of the worst in the world and claimed that it has put the brothers in danger of being stabbed, jumped, or murdered.
1: Anytime you involve a child, let me tell you right now, that doesn't play well for anyone politically in jail. So it's got nothing to do with their ability to defend themselves or this or that. It's got to do with the fact that they put a target on their back for them to get stabbed, jumped, murdered, whatever it is in jail, because that is

0: is how jail politics and that is how jail gangs and how the jail economy works. There's a pecking order in jail. It's very real.
1: The Tate brothers were arrested in the United States on July 18. They're prominent social media personalities with a large global following. They have drawn widespread

0: allegations involve four victims and incidents reported between 2010 and 2017. Tate brothers also face separate legal proceedings in Romania, where they have been accused in cases involving human trafficking, sexual offences and money laundering. Seattle police say at least three people were involved in the deadly shooting at a food festival on Sunday that killed three people. Authorities say at least two people exchanged gunfire outside the Seattle Center Armory. A 15-year-old is in custody and has been booked on suspicion of firearms violations and first-degree assault. Police have identified the second person involved as the 19-year-old man who died in the incident, while the search continues for the third suspect. Among those killed were a 44-year-old man and a 56-year-old woman. The injured, including a toddler, a 23-year-old man, and two adult women, have been admitted to a medical center. The incident took place on Sunday, triggering a large emergency response as the area was cleared. Witnesses say the gunfire initially sounded like fireworks before panic spread through the crowd, sending festival goers and vendors running for cover. One of Switzerland's most iconic cheeses is facing a growing export challenge. Producers say U.S. tariffs have sharply reduced demand in one of their most important overseas markets. The cheese was first hit with a 10% U.S. tariff last year, which has now increased to 12.5%. The United States traditionally accounted for around 13% of sales, making it a crucial export destination. In response to weaker demand, the Producers Association has reduced production by 5% to prevent oversupply and support prices.
1: Last year, on August 1st, it was the national holiday. The mood was completely dampened. We have to admit that. And now, in 2025, sorry, I mean 2026, we are feeling the after effects, meaning that less Gruyere was purchased in the United States in 2026. We had to cut production back, and we are feeling the impact now. So we've had to reduce production by another 5%.
0: The production cuts are being felt across Switzerland's dairy industry. Cheesemakers and farmers say the combination of higher tariffs and softer demand has made exports more difficult. Traders say reduced output is protecting prices but also limiting farmers' incomes. Producers have not disclosed the financial impact but acknowledge that the lower production quotas have put pressure on the sector.
1: Gruyere production has to be cut by 5%, so, well, that clearly means at least a 5% drop in revenue for dairy farmers, cheesemakers and affineurs. And in terms of volume, that amounts to a reduction of roughly 1,000 to 1,500 tons. So, essentially, those sales are lost for 2026.
0: With demand from the United States remaining weak, Swiss producers are now looking to diversify their export markets. While producers are not facing production quotas this season, the broader industry continues to adapt to changing global trade conditions.
1: At the Gruyere Trade Association, we work daily to find new markets around the world. But the United States is a massive market with high purchasing power. Clearly, it cannot be replaced overnight. We are actively scouting opportunities everywhere, of course, but it takes time and money. So what we have had to do for now is cut production to align with demand.
0: A new report has warned that Russia-linked information operations could use AI systems to amplify false narratives by placing propaganda content across the internet and influencing the sources that chatbots rely on. The study tested five large language models, including Google Gemini, OpenAI models, Anthropic's Claude, Mistral AI, and xAI's Grok. Researchers used 50 propaganda narratives taken from articles published by the Foundation to Battle Injustice, an organization linked to Russia and sanctioned by the European Union and the United States. The researchers say the claims included false narratives about Ukraine, including allegations that dead soldiers were being used in meat products and claims about Ukrainian President Volodymyr Zelensky. The study found that some AI responses engaged with these claims without clearly identifying the source as a sanctioned disinformation network.

The research found 16.6% of AI responses referenced the material in a way that could support the propaganda narratives. Another 30.9% of responses discussed the claims but failed to mention the sanctioned background or the source. However, 52% of answers rejected or debunked the false claims in some form. In one example, OpenAI's GPT-4.1 mini referenced the Russia-linked organization while responding to a false claim about human meat being used in Ukraine. The report highlighted a growing practice called Generative Engine Optimization, or GEO, GEO. Similar to search engine optimization, GEO involves creating or modifying online content to influence how AI models collect and present information. Experts warn that foreign actors involved in information warfare could use these techniques to push specific narratives through AI systems. Researchers clarified that the study does not claim GEO companies are carrying out information warfare, but warned that the technology could be misused. AI companies have defended their safety systems, saying they have measures to detect low credibility sources and limit the spread of disinformation. SpaceX's blockbuster stock market debut has quickly turned into one of Wall Street's biggest reversals. After reaching a peak above $225 a share and a market valuation of roughly $2.5 trillion, the stock has fallen by more than 50% in just 6 weeks, dropping below $110. The decline has erased about $1.5 trillion in market value, while investors who bought the IPO are now sitting on losses of nearly 19%. To put that into context, the $1.5 trillion slide is more than Tesla's entire market cap. The sell-off knocked Elon Musk out of trillionaire status, with the billionaire himself jokingly referring to himself as a former trillionaire. The correction has been steeper than Meta's post-IPO decline in 2012, making it one of the worst performing IPOs in the last decade. Meanwhile, Tesla also suffered a major stock slump after quarterly earnings missed. Tesla shares nosedived 14.5% in a single day, its worst drop in over a year, further pulling down Musk's consolidated paper wealth. Elon Musk has reportedly lost over $650 to $700 billion in just 5 weeks. Analysts say the sell-off reflects growing concerns over SpaceX's valuation and the realities of being a publicly listed company. Unlike its years as a private firm, every launch, financial update, and strategic decision is now being judged by public investors. Concerns have mounted after an aborted Starship launch due to engine issues, while repeated delays and reliability questions continue to cloud the company's flagship rocket program. Investors are also digesting SpaceX's financial disclosures, which showed billions of dollars in cumulative losses. Another source of uncertainty is the upcoming expiration of IPO lockup periods, which could allow early shareholders and employees to sell their stocks, potentially increasing selling pressure in the market. Despite the sharp correction, SpaceX continues to argue that its strategy is focused on long-term growth rather than quarterly earnings. Elon Musk has repeatedly said the company is prepared to sacrifice near-term profits to invest in projects such as lunar infrastructure, Mars exploration, and next-generation launch systems. The IPO also created thousands of new employee millionaires and several new billionaires, although many remain unable to sell their shares until lockup restrictions expire. Public investors are now demanding clearer evidence that those ambitions can translate into sustainable financial returns. For SpaceX, the transition from a privately celebrated innovator to a publicly scrutinized company is proving to be its biggest challenge yet. The search for Italy's head coach has descended into chaos. Star midfielder Andrea Pirlo was in line to become Italy's head coach, but his association with a Russian betting company has now blocked the move. Pirlo

emerged as the top choice to lead Italy's rebuild after Pep Guardiola and Carlo Ancelotti stepped away from the race. Reports claimed Pirlo had already agreed a four-year deal worth 1.5 million euros per season to take charge. However, Pirlo's biggest obstacle that blocked his move was his role as a brand ambassador for Russian betting company Fonbet. Several Italian politicians had raised concerns about Pirlo's contract to be an ambassador for Fonbet, saying the national team coach should not have conflicting views on Italy's support for Ukraine in the war with Russia. That political pressure led Italy football president to block his appointment. Pirlo spoke out on Instagram after discovering he was no longer in the running for the role. This is what he said. Out of respect for the institutions, the federation, and everyone involved, I have chosen to remain silent until now. The professional collaboration at the center of recent controversy was created through my working experience in the United Arab Emirates and is purely commercial and sporting in nature. The search for Italy's head coach has gained extra importance after Italy missed a third straight World Cup, with former Napoli, Juventus and Chelsea coach Antonio Conte and Italy's 2020 Euros winning coach Roberto Mancini now back as contenders for the job. A golden transformation is underway near Washington's Lincoln Memorial. One of four historic bronze equestrian statues has been revealed after months of restoration work.

Time now for the latest in the world of entertainment. Ahead of its highly anticipated release on 30th of July, Spider-Man Brand New Day has faced censorship from India's Central Board of Film Certification. The superhero blockbuster starring Tom Holland and Zendaya has been granted an underrated 13-plus certificate, and only after the board mandated several cuts and modifications. The censors ordered the removal of an 8-second kissing scene and instructed the filmmakers to mute or delete various profane words from both the audio and subtitles. Z5 has released a gripping new teaser for its upcoming thriller series, The Scam Leaked. The teaser arrives at a time when nationwide student protests in India have brought renewed attention to real-life medical entrance examination paper leaks. Drawing inspiration from a highly topical issue, the series explores the dark underbelly of education fraud, exposing the far-reaching consequences of corruption within the examination system. While the teaser has generated significant interest, Z5 is yet to announce an official release date for the series. A brand new teaser for Sarvagun Sampann, the upcoming Z5 original film starring Vani Kapoor, has arrived. It presents a bold and thought-provoking narrative. The film is set to challenge deep-rooted societal stereotypes through a compelling story. Joining Vani Kapoor are actors Ishwak Singh and Raghubir Yadav. Sarvagun Sampann promises an engaging cinematic experience.

0: And that's the latest at this hour. Thank you for watching. Do stay with us. This is We on World is One.
1: The earth is sending distress signals. 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Can we reverse the damage? Explore the harrowing effects of climate change. It's a wake-up call, global emergency. Climate Tracker on We On World is One.
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5: Where darkness hides behind every corner. 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A show that dives deep into the stories which shock and mystify. The victims, the accused, and the sinister float. Prime Crime is your front row seat to darkness.
0: This is our brand new edition of South India, a daily dynamic show that will capture the pulse of the southern Indian state.
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5: From the bustling trading floors of Wall Street to the vibrant exchanges of Asian stock markets, We On breaks it down for you to make sense of what's happening. 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We bring you all of this and more on World Business Watch.
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Hello and welcome. You're watching Beyond World is One. My name is Mohammed Saleh, and here's a look at the headlines. According to the authorities, at least about six people, including three children, were reportedly injured as a result of a Russian strike on Sumy. The state emergency services said that the Russian hit targeted a residential area in Sumy's outskirts with guided bombs and drones.

The Japanese Meteorological Agency has lifted the tsunami alert that had been issued after a major earthquake hit the country's southwest. Now, the alert was removed on the agency's website just under 2 hours after a 7.1 magnitude quake. South Korea's safety ministry has said that a leak of white phosphorus occurred inside the Osan Air Base in South Korea, and an evacuation advisory has now been issued for the nearby residents. The highly toxic substance is often used in weapons and can ignite on contact with oxygen. Firefighters in Spain and France are racing against time and have made some progress after a positive night against wildfires that are raging across the two nations.

And world stocks fall to a one-month low as investors dump chip makers on concerns about Chinese competition and funding of the AI boom. The rising odds of US interest rate hike as early as this week further dampened the mood.

0: Indian Parliament is discussing the paper leak, pellets and protests after a complete washout of the first 6 days of the monsoon session. The parliamentarians have now agreed for a debate on the highly anticipated paper leak bill in a 10-hour debate. And the Union Minister Jitendra Singh opened the debate from the government side while the Congress leader Gaurav Gogoi took the floor from the opposition side. The showdown is centered around the proposed amendments to the Public Examinations Prevention of Unfair Means Bill. And the legislation is being called the Anti-Paper Leak Bill. Now, the government aims to tame the paper leak agitation through punishments, higher fines and also time-bound resolution. But the opposition has argued that the bill is actually nothing more than an eyewash by the government.
1: The earlier bill and the amendment today are in a way a reaffirmation of this government's deep commitment to safeguard the welfare of the students and the youth of this country. And at the same time, it is also a reiteration of Prime Minister Modi ji's resolve not to allow anyone to compromise with the future of the children of Mother India.
2: आदरणीय मंत्री जी के वक्तव्य सुना और उनके बात और इस संशोधन वाले बिल का विवरण पढ़ के साफ साफ पता चल जाता है कि ये सरकार शिक्षा विभाग को लेकर गंभीर नहीं है, सुधार नहीं लाना चाहती।
0: Under the proposed legislation, paper leak and related offences will attract 5 to 10 years of prison time and about 50 lakhs to 10 crore rupees of fine. Special task force will conduct the investigation, which will be completed within 2 months, and the cases will be heard by a special fast-track court that will be established in every state and union territory. Any challenge to the verdict of the special court shall be headed by the Supreme Court and then disposed of within 90 days, meaning that every case of a paper leak will be wrapped up in a time span of 5 months. The opposition is demanding that the Prime Minister Narendra Modi and Home Minister Amit Shah to be present in the parliament during the debate. Rahul Gandhi and Priyanka Gandhi are also expected to participate in the high-octane debate on the anti-paper leak bill. And amidst high

0: Heightened tensions between Washington and Tehran. A threatening video targeting the U.S.'s First Lady, Melania Trump, has surfaced on Iranian media. The video, titled Where to Kill Melania, calls on what it describes as global freedom fighters to target the First Lady and ends with a message that is directed at Trump's son, Barron Trump. The video was released by Tasneem News Agency, which is close to Iran's Islamic Revolutionary Guard Corps, and this follows a series of posts by President Donald Trump that have included AI-generated images mocking Iran. The video claims its information was gathered from anonymous security sources and satellite imagery, although much of the material shown appears to be publicly available. And it features images of presidential motorcade locations in New York linked to the First Lady, and also references to the publicly known aspects of her routine. The footage also claims to identify indicators of a possible presidential movement and discusses alleged vulnerabilities surrounding the First Lady's public appearances. Much of the video appears to be created using artificial intelligence and goes on to describe some hypothetical attack scenarios targeting Melania Trump. A video surfaced shortly after a series of threatening billboards appeared across Tehran targeting Trump and also members of his family. One billboard displayed altered images of Melania Trump, Barron Trump and Ivanka Trump, accompanied by the word killed and a threatening slogan that was directed at the American president. Another billboard carried the slogan Blood for Blood and called for the deaths of President Trump, his wife and their children. Now, President Trump has been facing threats from Iran for some time and has repeatedly said that Iran considers him to be a primary target. In a recent interview to the media, Trump said that he had already left instructions on how the U.S. should respond if Iran were to assassinate him. Meanwhile, Iran's Mehr News Agency has also released an AI-generated video mocking the American military. The Russia-Ukraine war continues to escalate. With both sides carrying out airstrikes, Ukrainian officials have said that at least about 7 people have been killed in Russian strikes across the frontline areas in eastern Ukraine. While more than 20 people have been injured in the last 24 hours, Russia's military claims that it has captured the city of Konstantinivka. But the Ukrainian officials have denied these claims. On the other hand, the Ukrainian airstrikes have killed at least about 5 people in southern Russia, while more than 24 people have been injured. Ukrainian officials have also claimed that a major export hub in the city of Rostov-on-Don, located near the Sea of Azov, was attacked. Following the attack on Rostov-on-Don, the Russian railways has announced restrictions on freight shipments to the key ports of Azov and Taganrog until the 4th of August. The move has put further pressure on Russia's grain export infrastructure, which was already under strain. Meanwhile, the United Nations Security Council held an open briefing on Ukraine following the attacks on the 18th and the 19th of July that Kiev says were some of the largest since the war began. The United Nations Director for Peace Building Operations has told the Council that the Russian attacks disrupted global energy and food supplies.
1: For well over 4 years, the war in Ukraine has disrupted global energy and food supplies. As Ukraine has entered a new harvest season, the escalation of Russian attacks on ports and cargo ships in recent weeks raises renewed alarm about the wider regional and global impacts of this war.
0: Furthermore, Russian President Vladimir Putin attended a Navy Day event in St. Petersburg. While addressing the Navy servicemen, Putin said that he believed that Ukraine would lose Western territories. He also claimed that these areas historically belonged to Poland, Hungary, and Romania.
2: I'm sure that sooner or later, Ukraine will lose these Western lands, and what belonged to Poland, belonged to Hungary, and what belonged to Romania, sooner or later, not tomorrow, maybe not the day after tomorrow, a year, 2, 10, 15, but everything will fall into place historically.
0: Ukrainian President Volodymyr Zelensky landed in Washington. The American President Donald Trump will meet the Ukrainian President at the White House. And Trump's talks with Zelensky will apparently focus on the ongoing peace efforts between Russia and Ukraine. A White House official said that now is, of course, the time to end the war. And ahead of traveling to Washington, Ukrainian President Volodymyr Zelensky visited the United Kingdom and held talks with the newly appointed British Prime Minister Andy Burnham, calling it a very warm meeting. Burnham pledged about 100% support for Ukraine.
3: Overall,

0: It was a very warm meeting. I thought I would get on well with him, and I did. We got on very well indeed, and this is going to be a close partnership.
1: Now, the most concrete outcome of the meeting was the United Kingdom's decision to share the intellectual property behind its new stone cloak jammers, and this will allow Ukraine to manufacture the technology at a large scale. The stone cloak systems are small electronic jammers, roughly the size of a tablet, that are designed to be fitted onto drones to block enemy air defense systems from tracking and targeting them. The Philippines has said that it will continue to defend its rights in the disputed South China Sea. In an apparent message to China in its annual State of the Nation address, President Ferdinand Marcos Jr. delivered a strong message on national sovereignty, corruption, and the challenges facing ordinary Filipinos. Without directly naming China, Marcos issued a pointed warning that his government will continue to defend the Philippines' right in the disputed South China Sea. The comments came just days after he summoned the Chinese ambassador over the controversial content published by China Daily, a Chinese state-owned media outlet. The China's foreign ministry said that the content did not represent the official position of Beijing, but repeated its rejection of the South China Sea ruling.
2: A common threat lies before us, directed against our dignity and self-respect. Of late, our very humanity has been called into question. Let me remind our friends and our detractors, Filipinos are a noble, kind, gracious, and great race. We are not greedy. We are not racists. We are not liars.
1: And alongside his comments on the foreign policy, Marcos also focused heavily on domestic issues, particularly corruption and the rising cost of living, facing growing public pressure for accountability. The president promised to continue his anti-corruption campaign. But outside of the Congress, thousands of protesters gathered to criticize corruption, political dynasties, and the increasing cost of living. The protests reflected the growing dissatisfaction among sections of the public who want greater transparency and stronger action from the government.
3: Marcos Jr. must now be held to account and made answerable for his neglect of the Filipino people, from his failure to ensure justice in the flood control project scandal to the corruption that continues to flourish in our government today.
1: Meanwhile, security concerns also surrounded the president's address after a homemade bomb exploded near the entrance of the Department of Justice early on Monday. The blast that happened shortly after midnight caused no injuries. An hour later, the authorities discovered another suspected unexploded device near the Senate. The National Police Chief said that there was a strong possibility that the two incidents were in some way related. A powerful magnitude that measured 7.1 on the Richter scale jolted southern Japan's Kumamoto Prefecture, sending tremors across Kyushu and as far as the southern regions of South Korea. And according to the Japanese media outlets, the earthquake struck at 4:27 p.m. local time. The visuals from CCTV footage show the violent shaking after the tremors hit Kyushu soon after the earthquake. The Japan's meteorological agency issued a tsunami warning, stating that waves of up to 1 meter or as much as high as about 3.3 feet could wash over as a result of the quake. However, the warning was later lifted. The Prime Minister Sane Takaichi has now said that the powerful quake caused several injuries, collapsed buildings, and also started multiple fires. Nearly 40,000 homes were left without electricity and rail services were shut as a result of the quake. The Kumamoto Airport also shut its runway, with airlines diverted and flights being cancelled. Aerial footage shot from a helicopter showed a collapsed bridge, a damaged shrine, and smoke rising from buildings that were on fire. The visuals also show sections of the iconic Kumamoto Castle, outer stone walls and parts of the moat framework crumble under the heavy tremors. The castle was undergoing a massive multi-decade restoration following severe damage from the 2016 Kumamoto earthquakes. Now, the government has now issued an earthquake warning for Kumamoto, Nagasaki, Kagoshima, Fukuoka, Saga, Oita, and Miyazaki prefectures, all of Japan's southern Kyushu island, and people staying in close proximity to the coastline have been urged to evacuate. In response to the massive quake, the Japanese government has now formed an emergency task force. The authorities have assured that no immediate abnormalities have been reported at the nuclear power plants after the earthquake struck.
4: 本日16時27分頃.
3: The government has established the Prime Minister's Office Emergency Response Office within the Crisis Management Center at the Prime Minister's Office immediately after the earthquake. In addition, an emergency task force of senior officials from the relevant ministries and agencies was convened.
1: Now, thousands of kilometers away from the battlefield, millions are in fact paying the price for the US-Iran war. The conflict could be unfolding in the Gulf, but its economic shockwaves have reached homes, farms, factories and small businesses across the world. Now, this is a special report on how one war is changing lives across continents. We'll leave you with this report. Thanks for watching.
5: The first casualties of war are often measured in lives lost and cities destroyed. But thousands of miles away, another cost is quietly unfolding. The US-Iran conflict sent crude oil prices sharply higher as fears over supplies through the Strait of Hormuz rattled global markets. Fuel became more expensive, transport costs climbed, electricity bills rose, businesses began paying more simply to stay open. The result is a global inflation shock that has spread well beyond the battlefield. From Africa to Europe, from Asia to the Americas, families who have never seen the war are now budgeting around it every single day. In Lagos, Nigeria, printer Oluwatosin Odin Miller begins work before sunrise, but often cannot switch on a single machine. Electricity remains unreliable, forcing businesses to rely on generators. Since the Iran war, diesel prices have jumped exponentially, nearly doubling operating costs.
6: Since the start of the war, the price of fuel has almost doubled now. Because we normally get it before the war at 800 naira. Now we get it within 1.2 to 1.4, which is almost the double of the initial price we get it before the war.
5: Thousands of miles away in Santiago, Chile, taxi driver Felipe Molina faces a different version of the same problem. His diesel bill has increased by nearly 70%. Government-regulated taxi fares prevent him from charging passengers more, while ride-hailing services continue taking customers away.
7: What happened with the fuel price increases has affected me a lot personally. My car runs on diesel, and diesel used to cost around 950 Chilean peso per liter, which is about 1.02 per liter. It then went up to around 1,150 Chilean peso per liter, almost a 70-80% increase.
5: In Turkey's historic bazaars, wealthy tourists were once welcomed with handmade carpets. After the conflict disrupted regional travel, business collapsed almost overnight.
8: 10 days after the war started, it began to affect us. Our business came to a stop by 90%. Because what we do is cultural. It's cultured and wealthy people who come. A wealthy person does not come to a place where there is war. A cultured person does not come.
5: In Italy, farmers are battling a different crisis. Fuel, fertilizer, and irrigation costs have all risen. Farmers buy less fuel than before, delay equipment upgrades and watch customers cut spending.
9: The current costs of fertilizers, soil nutrients and diesel fuel are having a huge impact on our business, an enormous impact. We're no longer talking about increases of 10% or 20%. We're starting to talk about 70% to 80%. If there used to be at least some profit, now there is none. At the moment, there simply isn't any profit. We keep working in the hope that things will improve, but these costs are affecting our sector tremendously.
5: In New York City, Marlon Garcia carefully plans every mile she drives. Her family shares one car, shops at food pantries, and takes extra work shifts as gasoline prices eat into household savings. Even small expenses like buying ice cream for her children now require careful planning.
10: So before, what a $20 gas will give me maybe more than half a tank and enough to run around and make some errands apart from work. Now what 20 gas gives me is to come from work and look for parking and maybe one errand. Especially since I have two kids, it's very difficult to do that. So I have to rely a lot in either public transportation or probably just trying to budget myself.
5: Across the Pacific in Manila, Edgar Funales has seen his livelihood collapse. The jeepney driver now lives inside his vehicle with his daughter after losing their home to a fire. Diesel prices have risen so much that driving no longer makes financial sense.
11: Because of the high oil prices, everything went up. The fares didn't change, even for a piso. So this is what we do, coping and hoping it will become lower and the war would end, trying to find ways to earn so we can at least eat.
5: Different countries, different economies, but one common reality. The price of energy has become the price of survival. These people may never meet, yet today they share something in common. A conflict thousands of miles away has rewritten the economies of their everyday lives. Business Bureau, We On, World is One.
12: Where darkness hides behind every corner. Where the truth is stranger than fiction. A show that dives deep into the stories which shock and mystify. The victims, the accused, and the sinister plot. Prime Crime is your front row seat to darkness.
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17: 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It's a wake

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5: Where darkness hides behind every corner. 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

Hello and welcome. I am Ribbon Sharma. This is South India, a daily dynamic show that captures the pulse of southern states by blending stories of the day, breaking alerts, and cultural events.

heightened tensions between Tamil Nadu and Karnataka over Kaveri water sharing, the centre has clarified that Karnataka does not require the consent of other riparian states to construct the proposed Mekedatu Dam. Responding to a question in the Lok Sabha by PMK leader Anubhami Ramados, Minister of State for Jal Shakti, Raj Bhushan Chaudhary stated that the Supreme Court's judgment in the Kaveri water dispute case makes no mention of Karnataka needing approval from Tamil Nadu, Kerala or the Union Territory of Puducherry for building any structure across the river. Further, the minister added that the centre has asked the state to submit a revised detailed project report or DPR. The minister informed that the DPR filed in 2019 has been returned to the project authorities. The revised

EPR has to be in compliance with the Kaveri Water Dispute Tribunal Award and the guidelines of the Central Water Commission. The development comes amid a highly anticipated meeting between Tamil Nadu Chief Minister Vijay and his Karnataka counterpart D.K. Shivkumar. The meeting is likely to take place on August 3rd. The proposed meeting would be the first direct meeting between the two CMs on the Kaveri issue in 14 years. The last time a similar meeting took place was in 2012 when then Tamil Nadu Chief Minister Jay Lalitha had met then Karnataka Chief Minister Jagdish Shetter. Karnataka and Tamil Nadu share Kaveri's water under the guidelines laid down by the Supreme Court in 2018. According to the Kaveri Water Disputes Tribunal, the total water available in the Kaveri Basin stands at 740,000 million cubic feet. In the landmark verdict in 2018, the Supreme Court had allocated around 285,000 million cubic feet water to Karnataka, while Tamil Nadu was allocated around 404,000 million cubic feet. In distress years, that is when rainfall is inadequate, the Kaveri Water Management Authority and the Kaveri Water Regulation Committee are empowered to recommend revised monthly releases of water. Karnataka has proposed to build the Mekedatu Dam to store excess water after releasing the stipulated quantum to Tamil Nadu. But the project has faced strong opposition from Tamil Nadu, which has raised concerns over its potential impact on downstream water availability.

0: Bengaluru's wait for a second airport could soon be over. The Airports Authority of India has completed the pre-feasibility study of three shortlisted sites for the second airport. But the Karnataka government is yet to submit a formal proposal to the centre to take the project forward. Responding to a question in the Lok Sabha, Minister of State for Civil Aviation, Muralidhar Mohol, said that pre-feasibility report has been sent to the state government. The centre is now awaiting a formal application under the Greenfield Airports policy from the Karnataka government or any airport developer. Earlier, reports suggested that Harohalli, which falls within Karnataka Chief Minister Shiv Kumar's Kanakpura constituency, is among the sites which have been shortlisted for the second airport. Currently, Bengaluru has only one international airport, the Kempegowda International Airport, which handles over 51 million passengers annually. The airport witnesses an average footfall of over 1.2 lakh daily. It is projected to reach a handling capacity of 80 million passengers per annum by August 2030. However, the airport is likely to reach a saturation point by 2030 to 35. This making the second airport critical for Bengaluru. India's IT capital has a garbage problem. After launching a city-wide drive for safe footpaths, authorities in Bengaluru are now focusing on eliminating garbage black spots across the city. For the first time ever, a criminal case has been registered against four people accused of dumping garbage at a site that civic authorities had recently cleared. The four accused have been booked for polluting the environment and endangering public health. The Bengaluru North City Corporation has said it would continue to pursue legal and penal action against those found dumping waste at sites that have been cleaned. Civic authorities in Bengaluru are struggling to eliminate garbage black spots. Several measures, including deploying marshals to monitor waste management and installation of CCTV cameras to monitor illegal dumping of waste, have done little to solve the problem. Recently, authorities also dumped garbage at the doorsteps of residents who were identified to have dumped garbage on the roadside. But the move received severe backlash and lost steam. In a big setback to Vijay's TVK government in Tamil Nadu, the Madras High Court has cancelled job appointments to the kin of the Karur stampede victims. The judgment comes less than 3 weeks after Chief Minister Vijay distributed appointment letters to the victims' families. A division bench of Justices C.V. Karthikeyan and R. Sakithewal held the state's order granting jobs to the families of the stampede victims was contrary to Article 14 and 16 of the Constitution, which guarantee equality before law and equal opportunity in public employment. The High Court observed that public jobs must be earned through constitutional framework governing recruitment and should not be thrown away by the state. The Tamil Nadu government argued that it used its executive powers under Article 162 of the Constitution, but the court remarked that executive authority cannot be exercised beyond constitutional limits. The judges warned that allowing such appointment would inevitably open the door to similar demands following other tragedies. Instead, the court suggested that the government could have invested in technical education, entrepreneurs, and skill development for the affected families. Earlier this month, during his first ever visit to Karur since the tragic stampede last year, Tamil Nadu Chief Minister Vijay had offered government jobs to the kin of 32 out of 41 stampede victims. The opposition DMK had challenged Vijay's move, but the Madras High Court had then refused to stay the job appointments, saying that the appointments would come under judicial purview. The court has now struck down the government order, rendering the appointments null and void. The decision is a big setback to Vijay's TVK government in Tamil Nadu. Vijay had used the occasion to hit out at the opposition DMK and the AIA DMK. Following the court order, the DMK has hit out at Vijay's TVK government and accused it of playing with the emotions of the Karur victims. The party also questioned the decision to offer employment without ensuring its legal sustainability.
1: It's a very unfortunate move by the TVK government. I don't know how long they're going to play with the emotions of the people of the Karur stampede. Well, they've already lost their loved ones. I don't know why they want to play these kind of tricks on these people who are already emotionally disheveled.
0: India's farm debt burden is back in focus after the centre revealed that Tamil Nadu has now the highest outstanding agricultural loans in the country. As of March 31, 2026, farmers in the state owed nearly 3.5 lakh crore rupees or $36 billion to public sector banks. According to data tabled in Parliament, the disclosure has reignited the debate over farm loan waivers, with opposition leaders arguing that while large corporate loans have been written off over the years, similar relief has not been extended to farmers. The centre, however, has reiterated that there is no proposal under consideration for a nationwide one-time farm loan waiver. Instead, it says distressed borrowers can avail restructuring under the RBI's framework for stressed assets. Meanwhile, Tamil Nadu has announced its own cooperative crop loan waiver for loans up to 75,000 rupees, benefiting over 1.4 million farmers. But this does not cover loans from public sector banks. Tamil Nadu's numbers reflect a much larger national trend. Outstanding agricultural credit in India has now crossed 28.5 lakh crore rupees or nearly $300 billion. Commercial banks account for roughly 60% of agricultural lending. Cooperative banks contribute about 30%, while regional rural banks make up the remaining share. At the same time, agriculture continues to have the highest stress among major lending sectors. According to the RBI, the sector's gross non-performing asset ratio stands at 6.1%, the highest across major industries. The government maintains that loan restructuring, interest subvention and targeted support remains its preferred approach instead of blanket loan waivers, arguing that such measures preserve credit discipline while providing relief to genuinely distressed borrowers. Data from the Agriculture Ministry shows that average debt levels also vary widely across states. Andhra Pradesh and

India's agricultural debt burden is likely to remain a recurring challenge. Tamil Nadu Chief Minister Vijay's much-awaited Jananayagan finally hit theatres on July 23rd after months of delay. But even after its release, the film has run into trouble. Its A certificate has sparked chaos at several theatres in Chennai, with screenings being delayed and even stopped. Several videos of arguments between moviegoers and theatre staff are now going viral. In one such incident at Chennai, a screening was reportedly halted for nearly an hour after parents arrived with children for the A-rated film. The issue soon escalated into a heated argument between the parents and the theatre management. The screening resumed only after refunds were offered to those denied entry. In another video, police officers are seen asking families with children to leave the auditorium. Reports say the delay continued as the theatre worked out refunds for those who couldn't watch the film. Police once again stepped in to manage the situation. Videos also show long queues at the box office, with many parents seeking refunds, while others online criticise them for bringing children to an A-rated movie. Directed by H. Vinoth, Jananayagan is being promoted as Vijay's final film before his full-time political journey. The film follows an ex-cop who is forced back into action after a child's fear reignites an old conflict, leading to a battle that goes far beyond revenge. Indian actor Allu Arjun is currently constructing a new state-of-the-art office space in Hyderabad. It has a unique name, which is Iconza. What if we tell you that this also has a backstory that is largely related to his acting career? The Pushpa actor has taken initiative to building what is expected to become a notable architectural landmark in the city. The actor is currently constructing a new state-of-the-art office space in Hyderabad, and its name Iconza is a direct tribute to his massive fan base. Over the years, Allu Arjun's fans and the Telugu film fraternity have affectionately called him Icon Star. On the work front, he's currently shooting for Atlee's upcoming magnum opus, Raka. The movie will feature the actor in a beast-like avatar. Raka also features Deepika Padukone in a pivotal role. After that, he is expected to collaborate with director Mukesh Kanagraj for a stylish Western-inspired project featuring music by Anirudh Ravichandar. The movie will also feature Pooja Hegde. Additionally, Allu Arjun is expected to collaborate with director-actor Basil Joseph on another upcoming project. Indian actor Junior NTR has a shoulder injury and has been advised to take a significant break from his current filming commitments. The injury occurred on Monday evening, prompting immediate medical attention. The actor's official team released a statement on social media shortly after, urging fans not to worry while confirming the news. Following the incident, the actor underwent a thorough medical evaluation by a team of specialists. A statement released by his team said, and I quote, "We regret to inform everyone that Mr. NTR sustained an unfortunate shoulder injury earlier this evening. Following a thorough medical evaluation, the team of doctors has advised complete rest for 6 to 8 weeks to ensure a smooth and complete recovery. We would like to assure everyone that there is absolutely no cause for panic. We will continue to share official updates regarding his health and recovery as and when appropriate," unquote. While not officially confirmed, reports suggest that Junior NTR suffered the shoulder injury while shooting for Dragon, his upcoming film with KGF director Prashant Neel. Now let's take a look at other big stories from South India. The
The Tamil Nadu government has formed a high-level committee headed by noted economist

and former Deputy Chairman of the Planning Commission, Montek Singh Ahluwalia, in a bid to boost revenue and tax collection. The formation of the panel follows the white paper on fiscal management released last month. It blamed administrative failures, leakages and corruption rather than an economic slowdown. Tamil Nadu Chicken Traders Federation has announced the broiler chicken sales across the state will be suspended from July 31st. The move has been announced to press poultry producers to comply with government-mandated feed norms before the birds are transported for slaughter. Traders allege that poultry producers are indulging in unfair feed practices to increase the weight of retail broiler chickens. A decision on closing shops in Chennai will be taken on July 29th. Chennai consumers about 1.24 crore kilograms of chicken daily. The Karnataka High Court has granted interim relief to former minister and BJP MLC C.T. Ravi in connection with an FIR registered over his alleged derogatory remarks against the Muslim community. The case pertains to an alleged hate speech by C.T. Ravi during a march organized by the Youth for Nation group in Chikmagalur. The Karnataka High Court has declined to entertain a PIL seeking extension of the ongoing special intensive revision of electoral rolls in the state. A division bench comprising Chief Justice Vidhu Bakru dismissed the petition as premature, calling the exercise timeline as the specialized domain of the Election Commission of India. Amid suspense over the cabinet expansion in Karnataka, former Chief Minister Siddaramaiah has said that a crucial meeting would take place today and a final call will be taken. Top leaders including Karnataka Chief Minister D.K. Shivkumar and the party high command will attend the meeting. That's it from South India in this bulletin. Stay tuned for more updates from across the world.

Anthropic is facing fresh privacy and security questions after shared conversations from its Claude AI chatbot were found appearing in Google search results. The discovery has raised concerns that users may have accidentally made sensitive information public, while a separate security flaw has also been disclosed. The issue came to light after Reddit users discovered that Google searches using the phrase siteclaude.ais here returned hundreds of publicly accessible Claude conversations. Reports said some of those shared chats contained private company documents, health records, and even the names and phone numbers of children. Conversations were shared through Claude's share chat feature, which creates a public link that anyone with the URL can view. Anthropic said that the links only appear in search results if users have posted them on public websites, such as forums or social media. The company said it does not provide Google with directories or sitemaps of shared chats and maintained that private links remain out of search results. However, the incident has raised questions about whether users fully understand that sharing a chat link can make its content publicly accessible, and the privacy concerns come as security researchers also disclosed a vulnerability called shared root. The flaw allowed Claude Cowork to escape its Linux virtual machine sandbox on Mac computers, potentially reading or modifying files across the system and accessing login credentials without user permission. Anthropic has responded by making local machines execution the default for new Claude Cowork sessions, which prevents the exploit. However, users who continue to run Claude Cowork locally are being advised to manually strengthen their security settings. The disclosure follows a similar sandbox escape recently reported in an AI agent developed by OpenAI, highlighting growing security challenges as AI agents gain greater access to users' devices and data. India have claimed their second golden medal at the 2026 Commonwealth Games. Sharmila Dhankar created history by becoming India's first ever Commonwealth Games gold medalist in para-athletics. Sharmila finished first in shot put F57 final with a best throw of 9.81 meters. She is the first Indian woman to grab a para-athletics medal in Commonwealth Games. F57 classification is for those athletes with lower limb impairments, limb deficiencies or reduced muscle power. In the same event, Shilpa K. Shaila won bronze. She was initially placed fourth with 7.26 meters but was promoted to third after the only valid throw, 8.19 meters of Nigerian bronze medalist E. Azzi, was also deemed to be a foul. Sarvesh Kushare also created history by becoming the first Indian to win a silver medal in the men's high jump in Commonwealth Games. Kushare finished second in the podium by clearing 2.25 meters in the final. The national record holder missed the gold by a whisker after failing to clear the 2.28 meters following three unsuccessful attempts. Overall, India has clinched 10 medals, 2 gold, 5 silver and 3 bronze at the ongoing edition of the event in Glasgow. India are placed 8th in the medals tally. A golden transformation is underway near Washington's Lincoln Memorial. One of four historic bronze equestrian statues has been revealed after months of restoration work. We leave you with these visuals. Thank you for watching.

0: 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Stories that analyze global and domestic politics. 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
2: Where darkness hides behind every corner. Where the truth is stranger than fiction. A show that dives deep into the stories which shock and mystify. The victims, the accused, and the sinister float. Prime Crime is your front row seat to darkness.
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0: From the bustling trading floors of Wall Street to the vibrant exchanges of Asian stock markets, We On breaks it down for you to make sense of what's happening. As we reveal the key factors behind events, strategic battles, and the game-changing business decisions that shape the world. We bring you all of this and more on World Business Watch.
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5: The Earth is sending distress signals. Wildfires, droughts, and melting glaciers

Welcome back to We on Wilders One. We are glad you're watching. I'm Eric Njoka. Let's start this broadcast with the latest. According to authorities, six people, including three children, were injured as a result of the Russian strike on Sumy. The state emergency service said that Russia hit residential area in Sumy outskirts with guided bombs and drones. Several people feared dead inside the mall in Japan's Kashima after a 7.1 magnitude quake struck southwestern part of the country. Fire department earlier said the second floor had collapsed, leaving many trapped. South Korea's safety ministry says that a leak of white phosphorus occurred inside the Osun Air Base in South Korea at an evacuation

Evacuation advisory has been issued for nearby residents. The highly toxic substance is often used in weapons and can ignite on contact with oxygen. Fierce debate in India's parliament as government tables examination amendments bill and cites stricter action. Opposition doubles down on lapses in securing exams and use of excess police force during student protests across India.

A part of the newly constructed bridge in India's Dehradun collapses less than 3 weeks after completing construction. Massive crater in connectivity project worth 16 crore rupees amid downpour. Two U.S. lawmakers meet Pakistan's Army Chief Asim Munir in Rawalpindi as Islamabad and Washington continue efforts to strengthen bilateral ties. The meeting took place at the General Headquarters in Rawalpindi.

Firefighters in Spain and France are racing against time. They've made some progress after a positive night against wildfires raging across the two countries. Oil prices extend their slide on Tuesday after dropping nearly 9% on Monday. Brent crude currently trades at around $86 per gallon, down more than 2% for the day.

A powerful magnitude 7.1 earthquake jolted southern Japan's Kumamoto Prefecture, sending tremors across Kyushu and as far as southern regions of South Korea. According to Japanese media outlets, the earthquake struck at 4:27 p.m. local time. Visuals from CCTV footage show the violent shaking after tremors hit Kyushu soon after the earthquake. Japan Meteorological Agency issued a tsunami advisory warning that waves of up to 1 meter or 3.3 feet could occur as a result of the quake. However, the warning has now been lifted.

Prime Minister Sanae Takaichi has now said that the powerful quake caused several injuries, collapsed buildings and started multiple fires. Nearly 40,000 homes were left without electricity and rail services were shut as a result of the quake. Kumamoto Airport also shut its runway with airlines diverted and flights cancelled. Aerial footage shot from a helicopter showed a collapsed bridge, a damaged shrine, and smoke rising from buildings on fire.

0: Visuals also show sections of iconic Kumamoto Castle, outer stone walls and parts of the Moat framework crumbled under the heavy tremors. The castle was still undergoing a massive multi-decade restoration following severe damage from the 2016 Kumamoto earthquakes.
1: How can I put it? I felt as if my body was hovering mid-air. So for a moment, I didn't realize it was an earthquake. It was only when I saw it collapse, the wall, that it dawned on me that it was an earthquake.
0: Following the earthquake, reports emerged of what witnesses described as an explosion at a shopping mall. Police say they received multiple reports of a loud blast, but however, there were no immediate reports on injuries. The epicenter was located near the cities of Uki and Uto in Kumamoto Prefecture at a shallow depth of approximately 10 kilometers. Warnings have been issued for Kumamoto, Nagasaki, Kagoshima, Fukuoka, Saga, Oita, and Miyazaki prefectures, all on Japan's southern Kyushu Island. In response to the massive quake, the Japanese Prime Minister has now formed an emergency task force. Authorities also assured that no immediate abnormalities were reported at nuclear power plants after the quake struck. People staying in close proximity to coasts have been urged to evacuate.
2: The government has established the Prime Minister's Office Emergency Response Office within the Crisis Management Center at the Prime Minister's office immediately after the earthquake. In addition, an emergency task force of senior officials from the relevant ministries and agencies was convened.
0: But what makes Japan so vulnerable to earthquakes? The country is located along what is known as the Ring of Fire, constituting volcanoes and oceanic trenches encircling the Pacific Basin. A tremor is recorded every 5 minutes in Japan. In fact, Japan accounts for about 20% of the world's earthquakes of magnitude 6.0 or more. India continues to battle relentless monsoon fury. Assam has witnessed some of the worst flood situations in the country, while heavy rains have triggered fresh warnings in Uttarakhand and Gujarat, while Delhi NCR remains waterlogged after an intense downpour. Coming back to Assam, no fresh fatalities were reported in the last 24 hours, but the crisis is far from over. 445,000 people remain affected across six districts, with Jorhat among the worst hit. 90 relief camps are sheltering nearly 29,000 displaced residents, while rescue teams continue operations with boats deployed across inundated areas. Thousands of hectares of farmland remain submerged, and the floods have also dealt a severe blow to the state's livestock sector. Amid the devastating floods in Assam, a father was seen swimming through flood waters while carrying his children in a large tub to safety. The viral visuals have become a powerful symbol of a parent's courage, sacrifice, and unconditional love. In Uttarakhand, continuous and heavy rainfall has pushed the Alaknanda and Mandakani rivers above the warning mark. The Char Dham Yatra has also been suspended as a precautionary step by the authorities as landslides continue to block key routes. Authorities have assured the pilgrimage will resume once the weather conditions improve and the routes are deemed safe. Meanwhile, the situation was grim in Mussoorie as highways were completely blocked due to landfalls, leaving thousands of tourists stranded on both sides of the road. Gujarat, which has also seen extreme monsoon fury and which has led to the deaths of 35 people, will experience heavy rainfall until the 3rd of August, and that's according to the IMD's forecast. Meanwhile, New Delhi has been drenched due to heavy rainfall, prompting the IMD to issue a red alert. Waterlogging has disrupted traffic across several major roads, including ITO, South Extension, Nizamuddin, and Connaught Place. The Weather Department has warned of more heavy rainfall and thunderstorms. In the adjoining NCR areas like Gurugram, Faridabad, Noida and Ghaziabad, residents of the Delhi NCR region have also been asked to avoid unnecessary travel. Saudi Arabia has accused Iran-backed groups in Iraq of launching drone attacks on its territory targeting key oil facilities. The claims have raised fears of a wider regional escalation as Yemen's Houthi rebels also say they carried out strikes on Saudi energy infrastructure. Saudi Arabia's defense ministry said it intercepted several drones targeting oil facilities in eastern Saudi Arabia and near capital Riyadh. The kingdom claimed the attacks were carried out by Iran-backed militias operating from Iraqi territory. Iraqi Prime Minister Ali al-Zaidi has ordered an investigation into the allegations, directing security authorities to verify Riyadh's claims. The Islamic Resistance in Iraq, an umbrella network of Iran-backed Shia militias that has been conducting attacks against U.S. and Israeli targets, has rejected the accusations. The group called the claims fabricated, saying they were aimed at justifying Saudi Arabia's inability to respond to what it described as painful Yemeni strikes. It also warned Riyadh that any action inside Iraq will be met with a tough response. Meanwhile, Yemen's Houthi rebels have claimed drone attacks on Saudi oil infrastructure, accusing Riyadh of hostile actions. Satellite imagery showed smoke rising from an oil facility in Abu Kayak, eastern Saudi Arabia, after the reported strikes. Fresh images also reveal damage to multiple gas storage tanks with emergency white and black cooling covers placed over two tanks in an apparent effort to contain the heat and prevent the spread of fire. Yemen's internationally recognized government says it is prepared for any escalation with Houthi rebels after the group announced attacks and a maritime blockade targeting Saudi Arabia. Yemen's foreign minister designate Afra al-Zuba warned that the Houthis may be seeking to replicate Iran's actions in the Strait of Hormuz by extending their influence over the Bab al-Mandeb Strait, a key gateway to the Red Sea. A senior Houthi official says the group will continue targeting Saudi oil facilities, airports and ports until the blockade on Yemen is lifted. Mohammed Tahar Anam, an advisor to the Houthi-run Supreme Political Council, says the confrontation is continuing inside Saudi territory and warned of further escalation.
3: The Saudis want to target areas and sites inside our country. We warned them that any targeting of areas inside Yemen would lead to further escalation. We have set a clear objective in this confrontation. Lifting the siege on Yemen, both the closure of airports and the political blockade imposed on our country. Therefore, we will continue targeting the Saudi oil industry, airports and ports until this goal is achieved, regardless of how long it takes.
0: Israeli Prime Minister Benjamin Netanyahu is going to be in Washington for talks with U.S. President Donald Trump. The two leaders are scheduled to meet at the White House today. The visit marks their first in-person meeting since the Iranian war began. Netanyahu outlined the purpose of his visit before leaving Israel. He said his mission is to expand the circle of peace in the region and ensure security, strength, and future of Israel.
2: I am embarking on this mission with one clear objective, to ensure the security, strength, and future of our beloved state of Israel. I am also traveling with another purpose, to pay my final respects to our friend, a true friend of mine, and of the state of Israel, Lindsey Graham, one of the greatest friends Israel has ever had. I am certain that, in this regard, I also represent you, the citizens of Israel.
0: Netanyahu will also attend the funeral of late U.S. Senator Lindsey Graham, like he said in that soundbite, whom he called one of Israel's greatest friends. His office confirmed the ceremony is part of his visit to the United States. Netanyahu left Israel under tight security and departed from Nevatim Air Base instead of Ben-Gurion Airport. His office did not even announce the time of his departure in advance. Israeli media say the measures were taken amid a potential threat from Iran. Security precautions extended before the trip. Netanyahu's cabinet meeting on Sunday was moved to an undisclosed underground location. According to reports, Gaza and Lebanon are expected to top the discussions between the two leaders. Israel's security cabinet has approved limited entry of an international stabilization force into the Gaza Strip. They may also review implementation of the U.S.-brokered Israel-Lebanon framework agreement. The talks could also cover broader regional diplomacy. The U.S. recently signed a civil nuclear cooperation deal with Saudi Arabia. President Trump said normalization with Israel will be a condition of the agreement. Saudi Arabia maintains that any normalization requires a pathway to Palestinian statehood. The visit is expected to shape the next phase of U.S.-Israel coordination. The outcome of the talks will be closely watched across the Middle East or West Asia.

0: The United States walked out of a United Nations Security Council meeting when France's ambassador was speaking of a recent French comment criticizing the Trump administration's human rights record. Monday's walkout capped days of escalating friction online between U.S. and French officials after Washington voted against renewing a four-year term for United Nations Human Rights Chief Volker Turk. In response, France's United Nations mission in Geneva had launched a blunt attack on social media. The French delegation posted, and I quote, "The U.S. used to be a beacon of human rights. Not anymore. Today, it stands alongside North Korea, Nicaragua, Mali, and Russia, isolated, and the world no longer listens to it." Following the walkout, a senior U.S. official rejected the rebuke, slamming Paris for what he called disingenuous grandstanding.
1: "We have stood by this member state through every conflict in which their freedoms have been imperiled. And today, I remind them that it is the United States that remains the beacon of liberty for the world. As such, we will not be affording them the benefit of listening to their politicized drivel until they renounce their condescending and disrespectful rhetoric and behave in a manner commensurate with their seat on this council. I thank you."
0: Well, U.S. Ambassador to the United Nations, Mike Waltz, also fired back on X, accusing France of supporting a rights chief who lectures free sovereign democracies like the United States, the UK, and Israel while cozying up to the world's worst oppressors. Turk, who has frequently called out alleged violation of international law involving Israel and the U.S. in Gaza and Iran, was reappointed with overwhelming global backing, including support from France. At the United Nations General Assembly, 144 nations voted in favor of his second term, 13 abstained, and just 10 voted against, with the U.S. among the opposition. The clash over Turk's reappointment highlights rapidly deepening strains between the Trump administration and the United Nations. Washington continues to slash funding for United Nations agencies and pull out of international bodies, even as rights groups argue the human rights mandate is more vital than ever amid rising global autocracy. The Supreme Court of India says that anyone who committed excesses or took the law into their own hands during the nationwide protests over the alleged NIT paper leak must be held accountable. A bench of Chief Justice of India Surya Kant, Justice Joy Malia Bakshi and Justice V. Mohana made the remark on mentioning of a batch of petitions alleging excessive use of police force during the agitation. The petitions were filed after the march to Parliament called by the Cockroach Janta Party on July 20th witnessed violence. Protesters alleged excessive police action, including baton charges, tear gas and pellet guns. The court also directed all states to release students who are arrested or detained if they have no criminal antecedents. The bench also said that no coercive action should be taken against against students for the time being, while ordering the preservation of all electronic evidence relating to the protests. The court directed the states to ensure that personal information and digital data of protesters are preserved and are not brought in the public domain for the time being. The bench also heard petitions filed on behalf of injured police officers and media persons. The court observed that all allegations placed before it warrant an independent and impartial probe. The petitions will be heard next on 3rd of August. Thirty-nine Amarnath pilgrims were injured after a bus carrying them skidded off a mountain road in Jammu and Kashmir's Gandhabal district. A multi-agency rescue operation was launched swiftly. Indian Army soldiers, troops of the CRPF's 118 Battalion, the ITBP personnel, local police and health units were promptly rushed to the accident spot. Now, according to officials, injured pilgrims have been referred to the

0: SDH Kangan to the Sher Kashmir Institute of Medical Sciences in Srinagar for advanced treatment. At least two devotees have sustained head injuries, while four of them are receiving treatment for multiple injuries. The accident took place while the devotees were on their way back after visiting Amarnath Cave Shrine. According to officials, the accident took place in the Gund area of Kangan along the Srinagar-Sonmarg Highway, which is the only road leading to the Baltal base camp for the Yatra. The bus plunged onto a house. The driver reported lost control while negotiating a sharp curve. The impact severely damaged the house but prevented the vehicle from rolling into the Sindh River. Officials ascertained that no one was present inside the house at the time of the accident. Jammu and Kashmir Lieutenant Governor Manoj Sinha has assured all possible assistance to the pilgrims injured in the accident. In a post on social media, Sinha said he had reviewed the health condition of the injured pilgrims and directed officials to ensure the best possible medical care. India has added to its tally at the 2026 Commonwealth Games. India has won 6 medals on Monday to extend its tally to 10. Another day and another medal. India are really flexing their muscle when it comes to weightlifting after Mirabai Chanu and Raja Muthupandi showed their prowess. 22-year-old Valluri Ajaya Babu became the 6th Indian to get a podium finish in weightlifting. Ajaya Babu had a solid start with a stunner as a 22-year-old set a Commonwealth Games record of lifting 149 kilograms in the snatch. The record put him in prime contention for a gold. Ajaya followed this up by recording an impressive 181 kilograms lift in the clean and jerk. However, the 22-year-old missed the gold narrowly by just 1 kilogram to Malaysia's Muhammad Eri Hidayat in a thrilling bout. Monday was not just about showcasing India's power and strength in Glasgow. It was also about scaling new heights. Sarvesh Kushare created history by becoming the first Indian to win a silver medal in the men's high jump in Commonwealth Games. Kushare finished 2nd in the podium by clearing 2.25 meters in the final. The national record holder missed the gold by a whisker after failing to clear the 2.28 meters following 3 unsuccessful attempts. Though his Jamaican counterpart, Romain Beckford, also failed to clear the 2.28 meter mark, Beckford claimed the gold medal on countback, meaning Kushare cleared 2.25 meters on the 3rd attempt, while Beckford did so in his very first attempt, which proved decisive in the battle for the gold medal. Meanwhile, Indian para-athlete Shamila Dhankar, secured India's gold medal in the women's short put F57 title with a season-best throw of 9.81 meters. Dhankar's fellow Indian Shilpa Shaila grabbed the bronze medal in the women's short put F57 event. The results have taken India's medal tally to 10, with 6 medals in weightlifting, 2 in para-athletes or para-athletics, and 1 each in athletics and para-powerlifting. That's the latest at this hour. Thank you for watching. Stay with us.
1: Where darkness hides behind every corner. Where the truth is stranger than fiction. A show that dives deep into the stories which shock and mystify. The victims, the accused, and the sinister plot. Prime Crime is your front row seat to darkness.
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1: Campaigns, elections, alliances, controversies, and power play. 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
8: From the bustling trading floors of Wall Street to the vibrant exchanges of Asian stock markets, We On breaks it down for you to make sense of what

Hello and welcome. You're watching Beyond World. My name is Mohammed Saleh and this is our special show, Beyond Business Insights, where we get you all the details as to what is happening in the world of business. But first, let's start with the headlines. The oil prices extend their slide on Tuesday after dropping nearly 9% on Monday. Brent crude is currently trading at around $86 per gallon. It is down by more than 2% for the day.

The rupee has risen to a two-week high of 95.85 as the falling oil prices and RBI intervention have supported the country. Dollar sales by the state banks and strong inflows have aided the recovery, though the traders still remain very cautious. And India's industrial output has grown by nearly 7.3% in the month of June, beating expectations driven by strong manufacturing and electricity growth. The April to June output has risen by nearly 5.8%, reflecting the

improved momentum supported by government spending. Korean stocks plunged by more than 10% to its lowest level since April. SK Hynix and Samsung led the collapse, with both heavyweights down by nearly about 12% each.

And world stocks fall to a one-month low as investors dump chip makers on concerns about Chinese competition and funding of the AI boom. The rising odds of a US interest rate hike as early as this week have further dampened the mood.

The Meta and BlackRock plan a multi-billion dollar AI data center in Texas, with BlackRock leading financing and also holding a majority stake. The project comes as big tech is now racing to scale AI infrastructure while using partnerships to manage the rising costs and balance sheet pressure.

0: Now, thousands of kilometers away from the battlefield, millions are paying the price for the U.S.-Iran war. The conflict could be unfolding in the Gulf, but its economic shockwaves have reached homes, farms, factories, and also small businesses across the world. Now, here's a special report on how one war is changing lives across the continents. Take a look.
1: The first casualties of war are often measured in lives lost and cities destroyed. But thousands of miles away, another cost is quietly unfolding. The US-Iran conflict sent crude oil prices sharply higher as fears over supplies through the Strait of Hormuz rattled global markets. Fuel became more expensive. Transport costs climbed, electricity bills rose, businesses began paying more simply to stay open. The result is a global inflation shock that has spread well beyond the battlefield. From Africa to Europe, from Asia to the Americas, families who have never seen the war are now budgeting around it every single day. In Lagos, Nigeria, printer Oluwatosin Odin Miller begins work before sunrise, but often cannot switch on a single machine. Electricity remains unreliable, forcing businesses to rely on generators. Since the Iran war, diesel prices have jumped exponentially, nearly doubling operating costs.
2: Since the start of the war, the price of fuel has almost doubled now. Because we normally get it before the war at 800 naira. Now we get it within 1.2 to 1.4, which is almost the double of the initial price we get it before the war.
1: Thousands of miles away in Santiago, Chile, taxi driver Felipe Molina faces a different version of the same problem. His diesel bill has increased by nearly 70%. Government-regulated taxi fares prevent him from charging passengers more, while ride-hailing services continue taking customers away.
3: What happened with the fuel price increases has affected me a lot personally. My car runs on diesel, and diesel used to cost around 950 Chilean peso per liter, which is about $1.02 per liter. It then went up to around 1,750 Chilean peso per liter, almost a 70-80% increase.
1: In Turkey's historic bazaars, wealthy tourists were once welcomed with handmade carpets. After the conflict disrupted regional travel, business collapsed almost overnight.
4: 10 days after the war started, it began to affect us. Our business came to a stop by 90%, because what we do is cultural. It's cultured and wealthy people who come. A wealthy person does not come to a place where there is war. A cultured person does not come.
1: In Italy, farmers are battling a different crisis. Fuel, fertilizer, and irrigation costs have all risen. Farmers buy less fuel than before, delay equipment upgrades, and watch customers cut spending.
5: The current costs of fertilizers, soil nutrients, and diesel fuel are having a huge impact on our business, an enormous impact. We're no longer talking about increases of 10% or 20%. We're starting to talk about 70% to 80%. If there used to be at least some profit, now there is none. At the moment, there simply isn't any profit. We keep working in the hope that things will improve, but these costs are affecting our sector tremendously.
1: In New York City, Marlon Garcia carefully plans every mile she drives. Her family shares one car, shops at food pantries, and takes extra work shifts as gasoline prices eat into household savings. Even small expenses like buying ice cream for her children now require careful planning.
6: So before, what a $20 gas will give me maybe more than half a tank and enough to run around and make some errands apart from work. Now what 20 gas gives me is to come from work and look for parking and maybe one errand. Especially since I have two kids, it's very difficult to do that. So I have to rely a lot in either public transportation or probably just trying to budget myself.
1: Across the Pacific in Manila, Edgar Finales has seen his livelihood collapse. The jeepney driver now lives inside his vehicle with his daughter after losing their home to a fire. Diesel prices have risen so much that driving no longer makes financial sense.
7: Because of the high oil prices, everything went up. The fares didn't change even for a peso. So this is what we do, hoping and hoping it will become lower and the war would end, trying to find ways to earn so we can at least eat.
1: Different countries, different economies, but one common reality. The price of energy has become the price of survival. These people may never meet, yet today they share something in common. A conflict thousands of miles away has rewritten the economies of their everyday lives. Business Bureau, We On, World is One.
0: The global energy market is now entering into another period of heightened uncertainty, while diplomatic efforts have temporarily eased direct tensions between the United States and Iran. Threats to key oil shipping routes remain far from over. Refined fuel inventories and tightening diesel exports from Russia have been curbed. And analysts warn that any further disruption could send oil prices sharply higher. Now, here's a closer look as to why the global energy markets are on the edge, despite signs of easing tensions. Take a look.
1: The global oil market is facing mounting pressure as conflicts spread across some of the world's most critical energy corridors. While the US and Iran have paused direct attacks and diplomatic efforts are underway to reopen the Strait of Hormuz, uncertainty remains over the future of one of the world's busiest oil transit routes. At the same time, Iran-backed Houthi rebels continue to threaten shipping through the Bab el-Mandeb Strait, another vital passage linking the Red Sea to global markets. Analysts warn that if disruptions occur across both choke points simultaneously, global energy supplies could face severe constraints. With tensions also persisting in the Black Sea, the risk of a broader supply shock is rising.
8: Ultimately, the costs will be passed on to consumers. You know, one of the key things to note about the Bab el-Mandeb blockage is we also see a lot of diesel, flow out through there. So diesel is used for all sort of industrial processes. So the cost of manufacturing, so the cost of finished goods to the consumer is going to rise.
1: Beyond crude oil, refined fuel markets are showing even greater signs of stress. Ukraine's attacks on Russian oil infrastructure have reduced Russia's refining capacity, prompting Moscow to curb diesel exports to protect domestic supplies. According to Rystad Energy, global commercial and strategic crude inventories stood at roughly 4.4 billion barrels at the start of the Iran conflict, compared with only about 1.4 billion barrels of refined fuels such as gasoline, diesel, and jet fuel. Since then, both crude and fuel inventories have declined by around 200 million barrels each. With a much smaller

0: refiners are operating near peak capacity, and measures such as waiving the Jones Act have already been used to improve domestic fuel distribution. Market analysts warn that if both the Strait of Hormuz and the Bab el-Mandeb Strait face prolonged disruptions, Brent crude could revisit levels near $124 per barrel, last seen during the recent conflict peak. With geopolitical risks now stretching from the Persian Gulf to the Red Sea, Black Sea and even the Caspian Sea, energy markets are increasingly vulnerable to further supply disruptions and renewed price volatility. Business Bureau, we on World is One.
1: Now, SpaceX's blockbuster stock market debut has quickly turned into one of Wall Street's biggest reversals. After reaching a peak of about $225 a share and a market valuation of roughly about $2.5 trillion, the stock has fallen by more than 50% in a matter of just 6 weeks, dropping below the $110 level. The decline has also erased a staggering $1.5 trillion in terms of market valuation, while the investors who purchased the IPO are now sitting on staggering losses of nearly at least 19%. To put that in perspective, the $1.5 trillion slide is more than Tesla's entire market capitalization. The sell-off has knocked Elon Musk out of the trillionaire status, with the billionaire himself jokingly referring to himself as a former trillionaire. The correction has been steeper than Meta's post-IPO decline in 2012, making it one of the worst performing IPOs in the last decade. Meanwhile, Tesla has also suffered a major stock slump after quarterly earnings miss. The Tesla shares nosedived by nearly 14.5% in a single day, its worst drop in over a year, and further pulling down Elon Musk's consolidated paper wealth. Elon Musk has reportedly lost over $650 to $700 billion in a span of just 5 weeks. And analysts say that the sell-off reflects the growing concerns over SpaceX's valuation and the realities of being a publicly listed company. Unlike its years as a private firm, every launch, financial update and strategic decision is now being judged by public investors. Concerns have mounted after an aborted Starship launch due to engine issues, while repeated delays and reliability questions continue to cloud the company's flagship rocket program. Investors are also digesting SpaceX's financial disclosures, which have shown billions of dollars in terms of cumulative losses. Another source of uncertainty is the upcoming expiration of the IPO lockup periods, which could allow for early shareholders and employees to sell the stock that they have, potentially increasing the selling pressure in the market. Now, despite the sharp correction, SpaceX continues to argue that its strategy is focused on long-term growth rather than quarterly earnings. Now, Elon Musk has repeatedly said that the company is prepared to sacrifice near-term profits to invest in projects such as the lunar infrastructure, Mars exploration, and next-generation launch systems. The IPO has also created thousands of new employee millionaires and several new billionaires. And although many remain unable to sell their shares until the lockup restrictions expire, public investors are now demanding for clearer evidence that those ambitions can actually translate into sustainable financial returns. For SpaceX, the transition from a privately celebrated innovator to a publicly scrutinized company is proving to be the biggest challenge so far. Now, one of Switzerland's most iconic cheeses is facing growing export challenge. Producers say that the U.S. tariffs have sharply reduced demand in one of their most important overseas markets. The cheese was first hit with a 10% U.S. tariff last year, which has now increased to about 12.5%. The United States traditionally accounted for around 13% of the sales, making it a crucial export destination. In response to the weaker demand, the Producers Association has reduced production by nearly 5% to prevent oversupply and to support prices.
2: Last year, on August 1st, it was the national holiday. The mood was completely dampened. We have to admit that. And now, in 2025, Sorry, I mean 2026. We are feeling the after effects, meaning that less Gruyere was purchased in the United States in 2026. We had to cut production back, and we are feeling the impact now. So we've had to reduce production by another 5%.

0: 65%.
1: The production cuts are being felt across Switzerland's dairy industry. Cheesemakers and farmers say that the combination of higher tariffs and softer demand has made exports more difficult. Traders say that reduced output is protecting the prices but is also limiting the farmers' incomes. Producers have not disclosed the financial impact but acknowledge that the lower production quotas have put some pressure on the sector.
2: Gruyere production has to be cut by 5%, so, well, that clearly means at least a 5% drop in revenue for dairy farmers, cheesemakers and affineurs, and in terms of volume, that amounts to a reduction of roughly 1,000 to 1,500 tons. So, essentially, those sales are lost for 2026.
1: With demand from the US remaining weak, Swiss producers are now looking to diversify their export markets while producers are not facing production quotas this season. The broader industry continues to adapt to changing global trade conditions.
2: At the Gruyere Trade Association, we work daily to find new markets around the world. But the United States is a massive market with high purchasing power. Clearly, it cannot be replaced overnight. We are actively scouting opportunities everywhere, of course, but it takes time and money. So what we have had to do for now is cut production to align with demand.
1: The global luxury industry is entering into a new phase. After two straight years of declining sales, the $400 billion sector was expected to return to growth in 2026. But weaker consumer spending, compounded by the West Asia conflict, has kept demand under pressure. The traditional profit drivers, such as luxury handbags and shoes, are no longer delivering the same growth as younger consumers have become more selective and increasingly are questioning the steep price hikes. Instead, one category is standing out, fine jewelry. Analysts say that jewelry is emerging as the industry's strongest growth engine, offering brands both resilient demand and higher profit margins. The luxury groups with established jewelry businesses are already seeing the benefits. Reichmont reported a 24% jump in jewelry sales in the quarter that ended on the 30th of June, well ahead of the market expectations. LVMH is also expected to post some stronger performance in its watches and jewelry division. Barclays has now raised its 2026 growth forecast for LVMH's jewelry business to 8%. The analysts say that a rally in gold prices has made jewelry that much more attractive, not only as a luxury purchase, but also as a store of value, while frequent designer changes in fashion have reduced excitement around high-end apparels. The jewelry boom is now reshaping strategies across the luxury industry, and Kering's jewelry division has posted about 22% comparable sales growth in the first quarter, outperforming the rest of the growth. The Hermes, traditionally for its Birkin bags, has also expanded its jewelry business, with the segment delivering nearly 30% growth since 2019. Industry experts say that luxury brands are investing more in jewelry because it offers stronger pricing power, steady demand and greater resilience than handbags or shoes. As fashion sales grow, success in fine jewelry could increasingly luxury companies outperform in the years ahead.

Now, who said money can't buy happiness? In 2026, the answer may lie in some pretty unexpected places. Jaipur, for instance. The Indian city has been ranked the sixth happiest city in the world, beating global heavyweight cities Chicago and Shanghai. It's also the only Indian city to make it to the top 10 happiest cities, marking a significant moment in how urban well-being is now being redefined globally. So what exactly is this happiness index and why are the Jaipurians so happy? Now, released by Time Out, it is based on responses from more than 24,000 people worldwide. And instead of focusing purely on income or infrastructure, it asks the residents how they feel about their city. Key factors include food, culture, green spaces, nightlife, community spirit, and overall life satisfaction. In other words, it measures the lived experience, not just economic success. The Jaipur's strong showing reflects a blend of tangible and intangible strengths. Its rich cultural heritage, vibrant festivals, and globally loved cuisine are matched by something that is much

harder to quantify a sense of community and belonging. The residents have highlighted the city's slower, more livable pace, warm hospitality, and deep-rooted traditions as key contributors to happiness. For a global audience, Jaipur's rise offers an important takeaway as cities compete for investment and talent. Quality of life is becoming just as critical as economic growth. Now, happiness rankings like this could also influence tourism, urban planning, and even migration trends. For Jaipur itself, the implications are significant. A higher global profile could boost tourism and reinforce its position on India's Golden Triangle circuit.

0: Campaigns, elections, alliances, controversies, and power play. Stories that analyze global and domestic politics. A dedicated show with varied perspectives, expert take, citizens' voices, detailed ground reports, and in-depth coverage from political corridors of the world. This is Race to Power, only on WEON.
1: Where darkness hides behind every corner. Where the truth is stranger than fiction. A show that dives deep into the stories which shock and mystify. The victims, the accused, and the sinister float. Prime Crime is your front row seat to darkness.
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1: 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We bring you all of this and more on World Business Watch. 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
1: Campaigns, elections, alliances, controversies, and power play. 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
0: Where darkness hides behind every corner. Where the truth is stranger than fiction. A show that dives deep into the stories which shock and mystify the victims, the accused, and the sinister plot. Prime Crime is your front row seat to darkness.
2: This is our brand new edition of South India, a daily dynamic show that will capture the pulse of the southern Indian state.
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4: The earth is sending distress signals. Wildfires, droughts, and melting glaciers. Can we reverse the damage? Explore the harrowing effects of climate change. It's a wake-up call, global emergency.

Hello and welcome. You're watching Beyond Dispatch. I am Rhythm Sharma. Let's get started. Pakistani security forces opened live fire on civilian protesters in the Mirpur division and surrounding areas of Pakistan-occupied Jammu and Kashmir. The deadly crackdown results in massive civilian casualties. Israeli Defense Minister Israel Katz claims that American warplanes used Israeli bases during their attacks on Iran, reiterating that his country was prepared to retaliate if targeted. Japan's broadcaster TBS reports a considerable number of people have died in a shopping mall damaged by a major earthquake in southwestern Japan. Emergency services earlier said many people were trapped inside the building after a floor collapsed. A part of the newly constructed bridge in India's Dehradun collapses less than 3 weeks after completing construction. Massive crater in connectivity project worth 16 crores amid downpour. Two US lawmakers meet Pakistan's Army Chief Asim Munir in Rawalpindi as Islamabad and Washington continue efforts to strengthen bilateral ties. The meeting took place at the General Headquarters in Rawalpindi. Oil prices extend their slide on Tuesday after dropping nearly 9% on Monday. Brent crude currently trades at around $86 per gallon, down more than 2% for the day.

0: A powerful earthquake of magnitude 7.1 jolted southern Japan's Kumamoto Prefecture, sending tremors across Kyushu and as far as southern regions of South Korea. The earthquake struck at 4:27 p.m. local time. According to reports, several might be feared dead. Visuals from CCTV footage show the violent shaking after tremors hit Kyushu soon after the earthquake. Japan Meteorological Agency issued a tsunami advisory warning that waves of up to 1 meter or 3.3 feet could occur as a result of the earthquake. However, the warning was later lifted. Prime Minister Sanae Takaichi has now said that the powerful quake caused several injuries, collapsed buildings, and started multiple fires. Nearly 40,000 homes were left without electricity and rail services were shut as a result of the quake. Kumamoto Airport shut its runway with airlines diverted and flights cancelled. Aerial footage shot from a helicopter showed a collapsed bridge, a damaged shrine, and smoke rising from buildings on fire. Visuals also show sections of iconic Kumamoto Castle outer stone walls and parts of the moat framework crumbled under the heavy tremors. The castle was still undergoing a massive multi-decade restoration following severe damage from the 2016 Kumamoto earthquakes. Following the earthquake, reports of what witnesses described as an explosion at a shopping mall emerged.
1: How can I put it? I felt as if my body was hovering mid-air. So for a moment, I didn't realize it was an earthquake. It was only when I saw it collapse, the wall, that it dawned on me that it was an earthquake.
0: Police said they received multiple reports of a loud blast, but according to reports, several might have been trapped and dead amid the rubbles. The epicenter was located near the cities of Yuki and Yuto in Kumamoto Prefecture at a shallow depth of approximately 10 kilometers. Warnings have been issued for Kumamoto, Nagasaki, Kagoshima, Fukuoka, Saga, Oita, and Miyazaki, all on Japan's southern Kyushu island. In response to the massive quake, the Japanese Prime Minister has now formed an emergency task force. Authorities also assured that no immediate abnormalities were reported at nuclear power plants after the earthquake struck. People staying in close proximity to coasts have been urged to evacuate.
2: 本日16時27分頃
3: The government has established the Prime Minister's Office Emergency Response Office within the Crisis Management Center at the Prime Minister's Office immediately after the earthquake. In addition, an emergency task force of senior officials from the relevant ministries and agencies was convened.
0: But what makes Japan so vulnerable to earthquakes? The country is located along what is known as the Ring of Fire, constituting volcanoes and oceanic trenches encircling the Pacific Basin. A tremor is recorded every 5 minutes in Japan. In fact, Japan accounts for about 20% of the world's earthquakes of magnitude 6 or more. This marks the third earthquake to hit Japan in the past 2 months. Earlier, on June 25th, a strong 7.2 magnitude earthquake struck off the northeastern coast of Iwate Prefecture of Honshu Island, while another 5.5 magnitude earthquake struck Greater Tokyo region on June 16th. Indian Parliament is discussing paper leak, ballots and protests after a complete washout of first 6 days of the monsoon session. Parliamentarians have agreed for a debate on highly anticipated paper leak bill for 10 hours. Union Minister Jitendra Singh opened the debate from the government side while Congress leader Gaurav Gogoi took the floor from the opposition side. The showdown is centered around proposed amendments to the Public Examinations Prevention of Unfair Means Bill. The legislation is also being called Anti-Paper Leak Bill. The government aims to tame paper leak through strict punishments, higher fines, and time-bound resolution. But the opposition argues that the bill is an eyewash.
4: The earlier bill and the amendment today are, in a way, a reaffirmation of this government's deep commitment to safeguard the welfare of the students and the youth of this country. And at the same time, it is also a reiteration of Prime Minister Modi ji's resolve not to allow anyone to compromise with the future of the children of Mother India.
5: आदरणीय मंत्री जी के वक्तव्य सुना और उनके बात और इस संशोधन वाले बिल का विवरण पढ़ के साफ साफ पता चल जाता है कि ये सरकार शिक्षा विभाग को लेकर गंभीर नहीं है, सुधार नहीं लाना चाहती।
0: Under the proposed legislation, paper leak and related offences will attract 5 to 10 years of jail and 50 lakhs to 10 crore rupees of fine. Special task force will conduct the investigation, which shall be completed within 2 months. The cases will be heard by a special fast-track court that will be established in every state and union territory. Any challenge to the verdict of the special court shall be heard by the High Court and disposed within 90 days, meaning every case of paper leak shall be wrapped up in 5 months. Opposition is demanding Prime Minister Modi and Home Minister Amit Shah to be present at the parliament. Rahul Gandhi and Priyanka Gandhi are also expected to participate in the high-octane debate on the anti-paper leak bill. Bihar and Assam have announced the withdrawal of all cases and the immediate release of individuals arrested during recent protests over exam paper leaks. The announcements came just hours after the Cockroach Janata Party, which led the demonstrations, threatened to resume its agitation unless FIRs against protesters are dropped and those detained or arrested are freed in Delhi and the BJP-ruled states. It alleged that there has been a complete breach of the agreement regarding no police action against the protesters. In Bihar, a policeman has been suspended after a video of him using AK-47 rifle against protesting students went viral. The incident took place in Sivan on July 25th. The cop was suspended after Bihar police headquarters took a serious note of the viral footage. Meanwhile, in an official statement, the Bihar government confirmed that no punitive, retaliatory, or adverse legal action will be taken against anyone who participated in state protests before 6 p.m. on July 26th. Under the order, those arrested or detained prior to the deadline will be released and no direct or indirect action will be taken against individuals named in existing cases. Reports indicate that nearly 700 people were taken into custody across Bihar during the statewide bandh on July 25th. The Assam government announced a similar cut-off window matching Bihar's timeline to withdraw the cases, review arrests, and release individuals currently in custody. A total of 13 people were arrested and 5 cases registered in Assam in connection with the exam paper leak protests. However, West Bengal's BJP-led government has given no indication that it intends to drop charges against demonstrators. A July 24th protest march in Kolkata turned violent, leaving several police officers and journalists injured. To date, Kolkata police have registered 7 FIRs and arrested 16 people, including 2 additional detentions made on Monday. Amarnath Yatra pilgrims were injured after a bus carrying them skidded off a mountain road in Jammu and Kashmir's Ganderbal. A multi-agency rescue operation was launched swiftly. Indian Army soldiers, troops of CRPF's 118 Battalion, ITBP personnel, local police and health unit were promptly rushed to the accident spot. According to officials, injured pilgrims have been referred from ASTH Kangan to Sher-e Kashmir Institute of Medical Sciences in Srinagar for advanced treatment. At least two devotees have sustained head injuries, while four of them receiving treatment for multiple injuries. The accident took place while the devotees were on their way back after visiting Amarnath Cave Shrine. According to officials, the accident took place in the Gund area of Kangan along the Srinagar-Sonmarg Highway, which is the only road leading to the Baltal base camp for Amarnath Yatra. The bus plunged onto a house. The driver reportedly lost control while negotiating a sharp curve. The impact severely damaged the house but prevented the vehicle from rolling into the Sindh River. Officials ascertained that no one was present inside the house at the time of the accident. Jammu and Kashmir Lieutenant Governor Manoj Sinha has assured all possible assistance to pilgrims injured in the accident. In a post on social media, Manoj Sinha said he had reviewed the health condition of the injured pilgrims and directed officials to ensure the best possible medical care.
6: वैसे घर बार से ठीक है

0: 39 Amarnath Yatra pilgrims were injured during a bus accident that took place in the Gund area of Kangan in central Kashmir's Gandharbal district early this morning. The Lieutenant Governor of Jammu and Kashmir visited all the injured at Srinagar's tertiary hospital. The injured were first taken to the Kangan hospital, where some of them were referred to Srinagar's tertiary hospital in Sohra. All 39 are said to be stable, and the accident happened when the driver lost the control of the bus at one of the corners and the bus went into a gorge. After that, a rescue operation, which was led by the Indian Army Jammu and Kashmir Police, SDRF, was launched, and all the people who were on board in the bus were taken out and shifted to the nearby hospital. The Chief Minister of Jammu and Kashmir has also raised concern over the accident. With video journalist Firoz Idris Lone for Vyond World is One.
1: Ukraine has rejected Iranian threats of retaliation following Kiev's targeting of an Iranian cargo vessel in the Caspian Sea. The incident marked the first direct link between the wars in Iran and Ukraine. Ukraine's foreign minister, Andriy Sybha, shared a post of his Iranian counterpart on X, in which Abbas Araghchi had threatened that the incident won't go unanswered. Sybha said Tehran's threats are unjustified and groundless. On Saturday, the security service of Ukraine said its drone had hit an oil platform in the northern Caspian Sea, along with a Russian missile boat and cargo ships that it said are under international sanctions. Araghchi said it represented a blatant UN charter violation and claimed it was done at Israel's behest to drag Europe into its war. He added that Iran had never intervened in the conflict between Russia and Ukraine. Sybha countered Araghchi, accusing the Iranian regime of being a direct accomplice to Russian aggression against Ukraine, claiming Tehran was fueling what he called Moscow's criminal war with weapons since 2022. In an interview with Sky News that was published on weekend, Ukrainian President Zelensky said Iran was planning to send ballistic missiles to Russia for use in the war. Zelensky also claimed that Russia was helping Iran target U.S. military bases in West Asia through satellite surveillance. For its part, Kiev has in recent months sent its military experts to a number of Gulf states to help them defend against Iranian drone attacks carried out

0: in retaliation for US and Israeli strikes. US President Donald Trump reacted to the claims, saying he would ask his Russian counterpart Vladimir Putin directly about it.
1: Oh, we'll find out if that's true. I'll ask Putin about it. We'll find out. Hasn't had much impact because we've knocked the hell out of it, wouldn't you like?
0: At least 30 people, including children, have been killed after armed men attacked the village in Nigeria's northwestern Kaduna state. Survivors say the attack was among the deadliest the area has witnessed in recent months. The attack took place shortly before midnight when armed men stormed Neridon village, opening fire indiscriminately and setting homes ablaze. Hospitals in Kaduna are treating the injured, with many victims receiving emergency care for gunshot wounds.
2: It is the Fulani people that came to our village and killed our people. They killed 30 people. Five of us were also hospitalized, as you can see.
0: Locals say security personnel arrived at the village hours after the attackers had already fled the scene. The attack comes amid rising violence by armed groups across parts of northwestern and north-central Nigeria. Nigeria's northeast is also battling a long-running insurgency by Islamist militants Boko Haram and the Islamic State West Africa province. Authorities have launched an investigation with no group claiming responsibility.
3: We were just sitting with family's members when all of a sudden we heard the attackers hitting our door. That was when we realized that they have come again to attack us and we started hearing gunshots everywhere.
4: Amnesty International has condemned the overnight attack by gunmen in Neridon village, Karu local government area of Kaduna state, that killed over 30 people, including women and children. The assault, which happened Sunday night, had houses set ablaze as residents slept. Community sources confirm dozens of bodies recovered so far. This latest massacre highlights Nigeria's ongoing struggle against terrorism and banditry. Despite repeated military operations, vulnerable communities in the north continue to pay the heaviest price. As families mourn, many ask, when will this cycle of violence ever end? From Lagos, Nigeria, Louisa Olaniyi, Wiona, all is one.
0: Bengaluru's wait for a second airport could soon be over. The Airports Authority of India has completed the pre-feasibility study of three shortlisted sites for the second airport. But the Karnataka government is yet to submit a formal proposal to the centre to take the project forward. Responding to a question in the Lok Sabha, Minister of State for Civil Aviation, Muralidhar Mohol, said that pre-feasibility report has been sent to the state government. The centre is now awaiting a formal application under the Greenfield Airports policy from the Karnataka government or any airport developer. Earlier, reports suggested that Harohalli, which falls within Karnataka Chief Minister Shivkumar's Kanakpura constituency, is among the sites which have been shortlisted for the second airport. Currently, Bengaluru has only one international airport, the Kempegowda International Airport, which handles over 51 million passengers annually. The airport witnesses an average footfall of over 1.2 lakh daily. It is projected to reach a handling capacity of 80 million passengers per annum by August 2030. However, the airport is likely to reach a saturation point by 2030 to 35, thus making a second airport critical for Bengaluru.

So Bengaluru's wait for a second airport may soon be over because the government is considering to build a second airport at the Kanakpura constituency, which comes under D.K. Shivkumar. And they are shortlisted three sites to build the upcoming airport since the current airport has reached its maximum capacity.

0: Now let's take a look at what is trending on VEON's social media platforms. Over to you, Saleh.
1: Thank you very much indeed, Ridhim Sharma. Let's actually take a look at what is trending on VEON's social media platforms. And let's start with X. Now, this is the story that has created a huge bit of furore, where Meta has now admitted and has also apologized that Prime Minister Narendra Modi's first selfie video on Facebook was taken down briefly due to some kind of a technical error. Now, the Indian Prime Minister's video was meant to address the Gen Z over the neat paper leaks in the aftermath of the protests. Let's now shift our attention to what is trending on VEON's YouTube channel. Now, India has thrashed Pakistan's attempt to camouflage illegal occupation with some cosmetic electoral exercise. India's Ministry of Foreign Affairs has said that there have been reports regarding the so-called Legislative Assembly elections being conducted in Pakistan-occupied Jammu and Kashmir. And let's now shift our attention to VEON's Instagram handle. And this is the story that is doing the rounds, where bikes were strewn across the streets as security forces cracked down on protesters in Pakistan-occupied Kashmir's Mirpur. So these are the stories that are doing the rounds on VEON's social media handles. It's back to you, Ridhim.
0: Thank you so much, Saleh. That's all we have in this segment of VEON Dispatch. Keep watching VEON World is One. I am Ridhim Sharma. More updates to follow on the other side.

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3: 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We bring you all of this and more on World Business Watch.
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Hello and welcome to this Tuesday edition of We On World of Sport with me, Vidur Kathuria. Plenty of action to get you over the course of the show today. First up, it's the headlines. France officially named Zinedine Zidane as head coach of the national team. A new era begins in French football. But the crisis in Italian football continues. Paolo Maldini now resigns as technical director of the Italian Football Federation just a day after Andrea Pirlo's candidacy for the head coach was blocked. Thirty balls, 5 wickets and 0 runs conceded. West Indies all-rounder Justin Greaves creates a new record in the Test match against Pakistan. And India have a strong outing on Monday in the Commonwealth Games. Sharmila Dhankar bags India's first gold medal in para-athletics in Commonwealth Games history.

0: It is now official. Zinedine Zidane has been announced as the new head coach of France. Zidane has replaced Didier Deschamps, who served as France head coach for the past 14 years. The football legend said it is the only job he wanted in the past 5 years. Listen in.
1: Today, for me, it's just a continuity, in a way a dream.

0: I can tell you is that I've had offers during these four or five years since I stopped, to take charge of a club, and I refused them all for the French national team, because the French national team, for me, is the only thing I wanted to do after my career. It was the only thing I wanted to do, to coach this French team.
1: Zidane has long been viewed as Deschamps' ideal successor and was linked with the role since November 2025. His appointment marks a new era for the Les Bleus. Zidane will face his first challenge as France begin their Nations League campaign against Turkey on September 25th. The Frenchman will lead France in the European Championship in 2028 as well as the 2030 World Cup qualifiers.
2: It is both a privilege and a great honor for me, and also a deeply moving moment, to announce that Zinedine Zidane will be the next coach of the French national team for the next 4 years, a period that will cover the Nations League qualifiers, the Euro 2028 qualifiers, and the 2030 World Cup qualifiers.
1: Before his transition to coaching, Zinedine Zidane enjoyed a glittering playing career, winning the Ballon d'Or and 3 FIFA World Player of the Year awards. Zidane played a key role in France's 1998 World Cup triumph, scoring twice in the final against Brazil, before helping them win the European Championship in 2000. In 2006, he was named Player of the Tournament as France reached another World Cup final. His 2006 World Cup campaign ended with a runners-up medal and a red card in that famous headbutt on Marco Materazzi. Zidane retired from playing in 2006 and went on to become one of football's most successful coaches in the 21st century. In his first stint as Real Madrid boss, he won 3 straight Champions League titles between 2016 and 2018, along with a La Liga title. He left Real Madrid in 2018 but returned in 2019, where he won another La Liga title. However, since leaving Real Madrid in 2021, he has not taken over any other coaching duties until now. Former head coach Didier Deschamps had announced that he would leave the role after the 2006 World Cup, after 14 years in charge of the national team. Under him, France won the 2018 World Cup and the 2021 Nations League. France reached the semi-final of the 2026 World Cup, losing to eventual champions Spain. Italian football continues to be in turmoil. New technical director of football Paolo Maldini has resigned after just 16 days in office. This comes after Andrea Pirlo's appointment was blocked by the president of the Italian Football Association. A set of key resignations has jolted Italian football. Both Maldini and Leonardo have tendered their resignations from their roles with the Italian Football Federation just 16 days after taking on the roles. The decision comes after Pirlo's candidacy for the role of Italy's head coach was rejected. As per FIGC President Giovanni Malago, Pirlo's appointment faced fierce opposition over his commercial ties to a Russian betting company. Pirlo was Maldini's primary choice after Pep Guardiola rejected the role. Maldini was appointed as the technical director of football, while Leonardo was appointed as his advisor. The duo were appointed on July 11th. The crisis comes on the heels of early European exits for Italian clubs last season and another failure to qualify for the FIFA World Cup. Italy last played in the World Cup in 2014. The top Democrat on the U.S. House Judiciary Committee has launched an investigation into FIFA President Gianni Infantino, who has even been summoned to the Congress. This is in relation to Infantino's ties with U.S. President Donald Trump. Now, Jamie Raskin has written to Infantino and FIFA to hand over any documents and communications related to gifts, payments, or other benefits provided to Donald Trump and his associates. Raskin has also requested Infantino to sit before the U.S. Congress for a transcribed interview. The letter also raises concerns over FIFA.

FIFA's World Cup ticketing policy, which is already under investigation by several US agencies. The letter sets an August 9th deadline for FIFA to submit the requested documents and arrange an interview. However, Raskin cannot compel Infantino to testify without Republican support, as Democrats do not hold a majority in the House. Infantino's relationship with Trump came under scrutiny even before the signing of the when during the World Cup, Trump was presented with FIFA's newly created FIFA Peace Prize at the Kennedy Center. FIFA also opened its office in the Trump Towers in July 2025. Now, Infantino's relationship with Trump came under further scrutiny when U.S. forward Fuller and Balogun's red card suspension was reversed after Trump intervened. Balogun was allowed to play in the U.S.'s round of 16 match against Belgium despite being sent off in the previous match. Trump joined Infantino for the World Cup trophy presentation after Spain defeated Argentina in the final. The pair were met with boos from the crowd when they took the field. On Monday, Infantino defended his leadership in an Instagram post, accusing critics of spreading hate and false narratives while hailing the World Cup as a huge success. Or in the transfer market, a series of surprising developments have taken place in the Premier League. Chelsea, who are known for their young recruits, are keen on signing Danny Welbeck and Jordan Henderson before the start of the new season. Now, Chelsea being linked with 35-year-old forward Welbeck and 36-year-old midfielder Henderson has got a lot of people scratching their heads. The duo have emerged as surprise candidates to bolster Xabi Alonso's squad. Welbeck last season scored 13 goals in 37 Premier League matches for Brighton. Meanwhile, Henderson made 34 appearances for Brentford and was also a member of the England World Cup squad. Henderson broke his arm when he fell over an advertising hoarding while celebrating England's round of 16 victory over Mexico. This comes as a surprise given Chelsea are known for young recruits. Their last signing over the age of 26 came over 2 years ago when Tosin Adarabio was signed before his 27th birthday. Now, Bollywood actor Tiger Shroff will be seen in a new role as a professional footballer, and it's not for a movie. Tiger could make his professional debut at the Durand Cup. Shroff is set to trade the silver screen for the football pitch. The Bollywood actor has been named in Mumbai FC's squad for the Durand Cup, potentially in line to make his professional debut in the tournament. As per Mumbai FC's technical director, Zohaib Khan, the actor has been registered with the club and is currently training with the team. He can travel with the squad for at least one of their group stage matches in Shillong. He told Sports Star, and I quote, "It was during an influencers league with personalities and former sportspersons in 2023 that I realized that Tiger can play. He has that technical understanding of the game. When we found the club, I asked him to come and join us for practice sessions. He likes the slide tackle, those dribbling 1v1 moments, and soon," he said, "let's play a professional game," unquote. Now, Mumbai FC plays in the fourth tier of Indian football, that is IFL 3, and will play its Durand Cup group stage fixtures at the Jawaharlal Nehru Stadium in Shillong. The club opens its campaign on August 3rd. The Durand Cup is India's oldest football tournament, and the 2026 edition will feature 26 teams. Speaking of Indian football, the AIFF, along with the Governing Council of Indian Football League, has confirmed the commencement date of the 2026-27 season.
After deliberations, the new season of the second tier of Indian football is set to begin from October 16th.

even more star power to the tournament. Sabalenka and Djokovic have won 6 US Open singles titles between them. They'll be looking to add another trophy when the tournament gets underway in New York on August 30th. The mixed doubles main draw will be played over 2 days on August 25th and 26th. All matches are taking place at the Arthur Ashe Stadium and Louis Armstrong Stadium. Teams can enter until August 17th, with the 6 pairs holding the highest combined singles rankings earning automatic entry into the main draw. That means 2-time defending US Open women's champion Sabalenka and Djokovic, currently ranked world number 5 at the age of 39, are assured of a place in the field. The remaining spots will be filled by 8 wildcard teams selected by the USTA and 2 qualifying teams that advance from a qualifying tournament on August 24th. Defending champions Sara Errani and Andrea Vavasori will also return to defend the title. The Italian pair needed a wild card to enter last year's tournament after their singles rankings were too low for automatic qualification, and they are expected to require another wild card this year. Casper Ruud and Iga Swiatek, who were runners-up last year, will team up again. Notably, Jannik Sinner, Carlos Alcaraz and Venus and Serena will have to be named in any confirmed doubles pairings, despite all 4 appearing on the singles entry list. India continued its impressive run in weightlifting at the Commonwealth Games, adding 3 more medals to its tally on day 5 and taking its overall haul in the sport to 6 medals. Valluri Ajaya Babu narrowly missed out on the gold medal in the men's 79kg event. He finished just 1kg behind Malaysia's Muhammad Eri Hidayat. Ajaya Babu set a Commonwealth Games record of 149kg in the snatch before lifting 181kg in the clean and jerk for a total of 330kg. Hidayat secured gold with 331kg after a Games record of clean and jerk of 184kg, while Chris Murray claimed bronze with 325kg overall. Yaneshwari Yadav bagged silver in the 53kg women's category. Yaneshwari finished with silver after a combined lift of 199kg below the gold medal lift of 206kg. The 23-year-old made a strong start in the snatch. The Chhattisgarh-based weightlifter started with clean lifts of 82, 85 and 88 kgs in the snatch. She was second behind Nigeria's Onome Omolola Dee, who lifted a record-breaking Commonwealth Games weight of 93 kg on her last attempt. Now, India's Bindyarani Devi grabbed a bronze medal in the women's 58 kg weightlifting event. The 27-year-old Manipuri weightlifter finished third with a total of 199 kg. It is her second medal at the quadrennial event after the silver in Birmingham in the 55 kg category in 2022. India has so far won 6 medals in weightlifting.

India claimed its second gold medal at the Commonwealth Games. Sharmila Dhankar created history by becoming India's first ever Commonwealth Games gold medalist in para athletics. Sharmila finished first in short put F57 final with a best throw of 9.81 meters. She's the first Indian woman to grab a para athletics medal in Commonwealth Games. The F57 classification is for those athletes with lower limb impairments, limb deficiencies or reduced muscle power. In the same event, Shilpa K. Shaila won bronze. She was initially placed fourth with 7.26 meters but was promoted to third after the only valid throw of 8.19 meters of Nigerian bronze medalist

Azi was also deemed to be a foul. Now, Sarvesh Kushare also created history by becoming the first Indian to win a silver medal in the men's high jump at the Commonwealth Games. Kushare finished second in the podium by clearing 2.25 meters in the final. The national record holder missed the gold by a whisker after failing to clear the 2.28 meters following three unsuccessful attempts. Overall, India has clinched 10 medals, 2 gold, 5 silver and 3 bronze at the ongoing edition of the event. India are placed 8th in the medals tally. From a polio-affected childhood in a small village in Haryana to the top of the podium at the Commonwealth Games, Sharmila Dhankar's story is one of India's most remarkable sporting journeys. Born in Chitrauli village in Haryana, Sharmila contracted polio at the age of 2, leaving one leg permanently affected. Married at just 18, she endured years of domestic abuse before walking away with her 2 daughters. A second marriage to Ajit Singh changed her life. He discovered para-athletics through a newspaper and pushed her to take up shot put. She did so in 2020. Now, within a year, she had a national title. She went on to become India's number one ranked athlete in the F57 shot put category. And at the 2026 Commonwealth Games in Glasgow, the 40-year-old delivered a season best throw of 9.81 meters. Winning India's first ever gold medal in para-athletics at the Commonwealth Games. From surviving abuse to standing at the top of the podium, Sharmila Dhankar's gold is a story of resilience that goes far beyond sport. Cricket history was made on Monday. West Indies all-rounder Justin Greaves bagged 5 wickets in 5 consecutive overs without conceding a single run against Pakistan. West Indies are hosting Pakistan for a 2-match test series. After winning the toss, West Indies opted to bat at the new venue, which is the Brian Lara Stadium in Trinidad. West Indies put up a 311-run target for Pakistan to chase. And the historic spell of bowling came during the third day of the test. Pakistan were bowled out for 282, courtesy of Greaves' spectacular display. Greaves, who is playing in his 17th test, claimed his maiden test 5-wicket haul. The 32-year-old spell of 5 consecutive overs without conceding a single run, and he took 1 wicket each in those 5 overs. That is 30 balls without a run conceded, and 5 wickets to go with it. It was all the more remarkable given he had bowled 6 overs earlier in the day and conceded 27 runs without taking a wicket. The spell eclipsed a decade-old record held by former England pacer Stuart Broad. He had claimed wickets in 4 successive maiden overs against South Africa in 2016. Greaves ended with figures of 5 for 27 in 11 overs with 6 maidens.

The BCCI has announced India's squad for the upcoming two-match test series against Sri Lanka. Ravindra Jadeja and Jasprit Bumrah return in Indian colours. All-rounder Saransh Jain earns a maiden India call-up after a brilliant first-class cricket season. The first test will begin from August 15th and will be played in Galle, while the second test from August 23rd will be played in Colombo. KL Rahul will serve as Shubman Gill's deputy and remain a key part of the batting lineup. Alongside Gill, Rishabh Pant, Yashasvi Jaiswal and Dhruv Jurel, Devdutt Padikkal has also been included as an additional batting option in the squad. Sai Sudarshan and Jasprit Bumrah are included in the squad, but their availability is subject to fitness clearance from the BCCI. If fit, Bumrah will lead the pace attack alongside

0: guide Mohammad Siraj, Prasid Krishna at Gurnoor Brar, providing further support in the squad. Jadeja will lead the spin attack with support from Kuldeep Yadav, with Washington Sundar unavailable. India have included spin bowling all-rounders Manav Sutar and Saransh Jain. Now, Saransh has received his maiden India call-up as a replacement for Washington Sundar, who is ruled out of the first test due to a hamstring injury. The 33-year-old has earned this opportunity on the back of impressive domestic performances for Madhya Pradesh and his consistent showing for India A. Saransh could now be in line to make his test debut as he looks to turn this chance into a memorable international arrival. Saransh Jain featured in both India A unofficial tests on the recent Sri Lanka tour, taking 7 wickets and scoring an unbeaten 70 in the second game while batting at number 7.
1: They both are feeling so much better. Suddenly they become best of friends. Look at the keeper in the slipper. Best of friends now.
2: Kamal ki gendbazi. Flight delivery aa gaye. Majboor kiya flight karne.
0: A Major League Baseball game between the Baltimore Orioles and Detroit Tigers got an unexpected visitor. A squirrel caused chaos during the baseball game but created quite the spectacle. Take a look at this as we wrap up this edition of Beyond World of Sport.

0: From the bustling trading floors of Wall Street to the vibrant exchanges of Asian stock markets, Weon breaks it down for you to make sense of what's happening. As we reveal the key factors behind events, strategic battles, and the game-changing business decisions that shape the world. We bring you all of this and more on World Business Watch.
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3: Where darkness hides behind every corner. 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A show that dives deep into the stories which shock and mystify. The victims, the accused, and the sinister plot. Crime is your front row seat to darkness.
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4: The Earth is sending distress signals. Wildfires, droughts, and melting glaciers. 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It's a wake-up call, global emergency. Climate Tracker on WeOn World is One.
5: This is our brand new edition of South India, a daily dynamic show that will capture the pulse of the southern Indian state.
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Hello and welcome. You're watching Beyond World is One. My name is Mohammed Saleh, and here's a look at the headlines. Emergency workers race to find people and also to extinguish fires after a 6.8 magnitude earthquake strikes Japan. Several people are feared to be dead inside of a shopping mall in Kumamoto, according to local media reports.

As record-breaking wildfires tear through France, Spain and other parts of Europe, the United Nations climate chief Simon Steele says that the cost of the climate crisis is now reaching national emergency levels.

The Israeli Prime Minister Benjamin Netanyahu is to meet with the American President Donald Trump at the White House in a short while from now. This will be the first meeting since the beginning of the Iran war, over which the two appear to have publicly disagreed.

And stocks fall to a one-month low as investors have dumped chip makers on concerns about Chinese competition and funding of the AI boom. The rising odds of a US interest hike as early as this week has further dampened the mood.

And Boeing reports a larger than expected quarterly loss after taking a $280 million charge on its troubled Air Force One replacement program, but has generated positive free cash flow as its turnaround plans have gained momentum. Relentless rainfall across Uttarakhand disrupts both road connectivity and also pilgrimage movement, with a portion of a newly constructed bridge collapsing on the Dehradun

0: The American President Donald Trump is all set to host the wartime leaders, the Israeli Prime Minister Benjamin Netanyahu, and the Ukrainian President Volodymyr Zelensky at the White House, where both leaders will get a chance to push their respective agendas. The meeting comes as a fragile calm between the United States and Iran has now entered into its third day following nearly 2 weeks of intense bombardment. The meeting is in addition to attending the funeral of the late Lindsey Graham, who died earlier this month. And Donald Trump is first scheduled to meet with Volodymyr Zelensky at the White House. And earlier, both the leaders had last met in December in Palm Beach, Florida, at Trump's Mar-a-Lago resort, where the two leaders had discussed a plan to end the war in Ukraine. At the time, both had said that a deal was close to being reached, but there were still quite a few main sticking points, including how much territory Ukraine would have to hand over to Russia, and also the future of the Zaporizhzhia nuclear power plant in Ukraine, which remains under Russian control currently. Now, Trump's second meeting is scheduled with the Israeli Prime Minister Benjamin Netanyahu, even as the Israeli Defense Minister Israel Katz and the American warplanes used Israeli bases during their attacks on Iran, reiterating that his country is now prepared to retaliate if it comes under attack. Now, Donald Trump and Netanyahu last met in February. It's their first face-to-face meeting since February, and just days before the joint U.S. and Israeli strikes against Iran sparked the current conflict. And since then, cracks have in fact emerged in the alliance. Reports of an explosive phone call in the month of June, where Donald Trump reportedly called Benjamin Netanyahu to be crazy, highlighted the growing friction. But Netanyahu has tried to brush these off as mere tactical disagreements. At Tuesday's meeting, Netanyahu is expected to present some new intelligence on Iran's secret Pickaxe Mountain nuclear facility. And the Israeli intelligence reports Iran has buried thousands of centrifuges deep underground, making them nearly impossible to destroy from the air. And according to the New York Post, the U.S. forces have prepared contingency plans for a possible ground operation that is aimed at securing enriched uranium that is believed to be stored inside of the mountain. If ever executing such a mission, will dramatically expand the war. And for his part, President Trump is now pushing for diplomacy, at least for now.
1: I have plenty of time. Plenty of time. Their whole shoreline's wiped out. The strait is in very good shape. And we're talking right now. You know, they wanted to talk. Their people said, please don't shoot last night, the night before, two nights. Don't do it. You know, we're having good talks. So we'll see what happens. I think there's a good chance that something could happen.
0: Speaking in Michigan, Trump in fact claimed that Washington and Tehran are actively discussing a deal, but Iranian officials have firmly denied any talks are taking place. Israel has not taken part in this latest round of bombings that the United States was actively involved in, which flared earlier this month after a ceasefire collapsed. Now, reports claim that Washington has urged Netanyahu to hold back to avoid triggering an all-out regional war. It's a caution that's been shared by the Gulf allies, who fear renewed Israeli bombings could prompt Tehran to target their critical energy infrastructure. During the latest round of hostilities, Iran has also not targeted Israel. Iran last fired a barrage of ballistic missiles at Israel in the first week of June. It launched retaliation for the Israeli attacks in Beirut, and this had prompted a brief exchange of fire before a halt was brokered.

0: Now, thousands of kilometers away from the battlefield, there are millions of people who are actually paying the price for the US-Iran war. The conflict is unfolding in the Gulf, but its economic shockwaves have reached homes, farms and factories and small businesses across the world. Here's a special report on how one war is changing lives across continents. Take a look.
1: The first casualties of war are often measured in lives lost and cities destroyed. But thousands of miles away, another cost is quietly unfolding.

0: The US-Iran conflict sent crude oil prices sharply higher as fears over supplies through the Strait of Hormuz rattled global markets. Fuel became more expensive, transport costs climbed, electricity bills rose. Businesses began paying more simply to stay open. The result is a global inflation shock that has spread well beyond the battlefield. From Africa to Europe, from Asia to the Americas, families who have never seen the war are now budgeting around it every single day. In Lagos, Nigeria, printer Oluwatosin Odin Miller begins work before sunrise, but often cannot switch on a single machine. Electricity remains unreliable, forcing businesses to rely on generators. Since the Iran war, diesel prices have jumped exponentially, nearly doubling operating costs.
1: Since the start of the war, the price of fuel has almost doubled now. Because we normally get it before the war at 800 naira. Now we get it within 1.2 to 1.4, which is almost the double of the initial price we get it before the war.
0: Thousands of miles away in Santiago, Chile, taxi driver Felipe Molina faces a different version of the same problem. His diesel bill has increased by nearly 70%. Government-regulated taxi fares prevent him from charging passengers more, while ride-hailing services continue taking customers away.
2: What happened with the fuel price increases has affected me a lot personally. My car runs on diesel, and diesel used to cost around 950 Chilean peso per liter, which is about 1.02 per liter. It then went up to around 1,150 Chilean peso per liter, almost a 70-80% increase.
0: In Turkey's historic bazaars, wealthy tourists were once welcomed with handmade carpets. After the conflict disrupted regional travel, business collapsed almost overnight.
3: 10 days after the war started, it began to affect us. Our business came to a stop by 90%. Because what we do is cultural. It's cultured and wealthy people who come. A wealthy person does not come to a place where there is war. A cultured person does not come.
0: In Italy, farmers are battling a different crisis. Fuel, fertilizer, and irrigation costs have all risen. Farmers buy less fuel than before, delay equipment upgrades, and watch customers cut spending.
4: The current costs of fertilizers, soil nutrients, and diesel fuel are having a huge impact on our business, an enormous impact. We're no longer talking about increases of 10% or 20%. We're starting to talk about 70% to 80%. If there used to be at least some profit, now there is none. At the moment, there simply isn't any profit. We keep working in the hope that things will improve, but these costs are affecting our sector tremendously.
0: In New York City, Marlon Garcia carefully plans every mile she drives. Her family shares one car, shops at food pantries, and takes extra work shifts as gasoline prices eat into household savings. Even small expenses like buying ice cream for her children now require careful planning.
5: So before, what a $20 gas will give me maybe more than half a tank and enough to run around and make some errands apart from work. Now what 20 gas gives me is to come from work and look for parking and maybe one errand. Especially since I have two kids, it's very difficult to do that. So I have to rely a lot in either public transportation or probably just trying to budget myself.
0: Across the Pacific in Manila, Edgar Funales has seen his livelihood collapse. The jeepney driver now lives inside his vehicle with his daughter after losing their home to a fire. Diesel prices have risen so much that driving no longer makes financial sense.
6: Because of the high oil prices, everything went up. The fares didn't change even for a peso. So this is what we do, coping and hoping it will become lower and the war would end. trying to find ways to earn so we can at least eat.
0: Different countries, different economies, but one common reality. The price of energy has become the price of survival. These people may never meet, yet today they share something in common. A conflict thousands of miles away has rewritten the economies of their everyday lives. Business Bureau, We On, World is One.
7: Now, artificial intelligence is helping save lives. In South Korea and Japan, AI-powered cameras are spotting people at risk of suicide and also apparently alerting some emergency teams within seconds. The system has pushed rescue rates above 99%, but experts say that technology alone cannot solve the growing mental health crises in these nations. Take a look at this report.
8: The Han River runs through the heart of Seoul. It is one of South Korea's most famous landmarks. But it has also become one of the country's most common suicide hotspots. Now, artificial intelligence is helping first responders act before it's too late. AI-powered cameras monitor 17 bridges across the river in Seoul. They look for warning signs, like someone standing in one place for too long or entering restricted areas, and then alert the authorities.
6: The role of the AI is to first detect all moving objects within the bridge. It then distinguishes whether they are people or not. If an object that has been identified as a person performs a certain action, a pop-up screen like this is displayed to our operators. The operators then check the displayed screen and determine whether it is something that needs to be monitored or whether it can simply be ignored.
8: Last year, nearly 900 cameras detected more than 1,200 emergencies. Most people were rescued, but 8 lives were still lost. South Korea government data shows suicide rate rose to more than 29 deaths for every 100,000 people in 2024. The World Health Organization estimates more than 720,000 people die by suicide every year worldwide, making it a major global public health challenge. South Korea is not alone. Around the world, countries are testing AI to detect people in danger. In Japan, AI systems are being used in train stations, shopping centers, and other public places to spot unusual behavior and warn security staff.
9: Security and station staff use this tool to monitor people's behavior, to keep an eye on people who may be in trouble, such as when they collapse or fall, or to detect signs of what is likely to happen next by identifying certain movements.
8: For many experts, the lesson is clear. Artificial intelligence can buy precious time. But preventing suicide still depends on people, support, and access to mental health care. Bureau report, We On World is One.
7: Now, India's IT capital has a serious garbage problem. After launching a citywide drive for safe footpaths, the authorities in Bengaluru are now focusing on eliminating garbage black spots across the city. Now, for the first time ever, a criminal case has been registered against 4 people accused of dumping garbage at a site that the civic authorities had only recently cleared. The 4 accused have now been booked for polluting the environment and endangering public health. The Bengaluru North City Corporation has said that it will continue to pursue legal and penal action against those found dumping waste at sites that have been cleaned. The civic authorities in Bengaluru are struggling to eliminate garbage black spots, and several measures, including deploying marshals to monitor the waste management and installation of CCTV cameras to monitor illegal dumping of waste, have done little to solve the problem. And recently, the authorities have also dumped garbage at the doorstep of residents who were identified to have dumped garbage on the roadside. But the move has received severe backlash and lost steam.

Now, SpaceX's blockbuster stock debut has quickly turned into one of Wall Street's biggest reversals. After reaching a peak of about $225 per share and a market valuation of a staggering $2.5 trillion, the stock has fallen by more than 50% in the span of just 6 weeks, dropping below $110. The decline has erased about $1.5 trillion in terms of market valuation, while investors who bought the IPO are now sitting on the losses of nearly 19%. Now, to put that in context, the $1.5 trillion slide is more than Tesla's entire market capitalization. The sell-off has knocked Elon Musk out of the trillionaire status, with the billionaire himself jokingly referring himself as a former trillionaire. Now, the correction has been steeper than Meta's post-IPO decline in 2012, making it one of the worst-performing IPOs in the last decade. Meanwhile, Tesla has also suffered a major stock slump after quarterly earnings missed the mark. The Tesla shares nosedived by nearly 14.5% in a single day, its worst drop in over a year, further pulling down Musk's consolidated paper wealth. Elon Musk has reportedly lost a staggering $650 to $700 billion in a span of just 5 weeks. And analysts say that the sell-off now reflects the growing concerns over SpaceX's valuation and the realities of being a publicly listed company. Unlike its years as a private firm, every launch, financial update, and strategic decision is now being judged by public investors. Concerns have mounted after an aborted Starship launch due to engine issues, while repeated delays and reliability questions continue to cloud the company's flagship rocket program. Investors are also digesting SpaceX's financial disclosures, which showed billions of dollars in cumulative losses. Another source of uncertainty is the upcoming expiration of IPO lockup periods, which could allow early shareholders and employees to sell their stock, potentially increasing selling pressure in the market. Now, despite the sharp correction, SpaceX continues to argue that its strategy is focused on long-term growth rather than on quarterly earnings. Elon Musk has repeatedly said that the company is prepared to sacrifice the near-term profits to invest in projects such as lunar infrastructure, Mars exploration, and next-generation launch systems. But the IPO has also created thousands of new employee millionaires and several new billionaires, although many remain unable to sell their stocks until the lockup restrictions expire. The public investors are now demanding for clearer evidence that those ambitions can actually translate into sustainable financial returns. For SpaceX, the transition from a privately celebrated innovator to a publicly scrutinized company is proving to be its biggest challenge yet. A golden transformation is underway near Washington's Lincoln Memorial. One of four historic bronze equestrian statues has been revealed after months of restoration work. Take a look at these images.

0: Social media influencers Andrew Tate and Tristan Tate will remain in U.S. prison for at least about 2 weeks more after a court-delayed hearing in the case challenging their extradition to the United Kingdom. The brothers are accused of rape and sex trafficking, and the U.S. magistrate Lauren Lewis has scheduled a detention hearing for the 13th of August to decide whether the Tate brothers should remain behind bars or be released while extradition proceedings to the United Kingdom continue, a process that could take many months. The brothers were not required to attend Monday's hearing and did not appear in court. The lawyer said that there is no collaborating evidence to support the allegations against them.
1: They don't have anything but the accusations. There's no corroborating evidence. There are no witnesses or alleged victims have been identified. So there is nothing to support what has been alleged. It's just their word against our word right now.
0: Now, the lawyer further said that the accusations of sexual assault are some of the worst in the world, and has claimed that it has put the brothers in danger of being stabbed, jumped, or being murdered.

0: Anytime you involve a child, let me tell you right now, that doesn't play well for anyone politically in jail. So it's got nothing to do with their ability to defend themselves or this or that. It's got to do with the fact that they put a target on their back for them to get stabbed, jumped, murdered, whatever it is in jail, because that is how jail politics and that is how jail gangs and how the jail economy works. There's a pecking order in jail. It's very real.
1: The Tate brothers, who were arrested in the United States on the 18th of July, are prominent social media personalities with a pretty large global following. They have drawn widespread attention and criticism for content promoting wealth, masculinity, and also some pretty skewed views on gender. Charges against them include rape, sex trafficking, assault, and offenses involving sexual images. And according to prosecutors, the allegations involved at least four victims and incidents that were reported between 2010 and 2017. Tate brothers also face separate legal proceedings in Romania, where they've been accused of cases involving human trafficking, sexual offences and money laundering. And with that, it's a wrap on this edition of our newscast. Stay tuned to View.

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1: It's by blending special stories, stories of the day, breaking alerts and cultural witness. 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
2: Campaigns, elections, alliances, controversies, and power play. 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A dedicated show with varied perspectives, expert take, citizens' voices, detailed ground reports, and in-depth coverage from political corridors of the world. 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
3: In-depth coverage of global issues broken down into facts, figures, and simple words. 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Because we believe in decoding the real picture for you. 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Watch WeOn Wide Angle at these times on WeOn. World is One. From the bustling trading floors of Wall Street to the vibrant exchanges of Asian stock markets, WeOn breaks it down for you to make sense of what's happening. As we reveal the key factors behind events, strategic battles, and the game-changing business decisions that shape the world. We bring you all of this and more on World Business Watch. Where darkness hides behind every corner. Where the truth is stranger than fiction. A show that dives deep into the stories which shock and mystify. The victims, the accused, and the sinister plot. Prime Crime is your front row seat to darkness.
4: 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Wildfires, droughts, and melting glaciers. 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Explore the harrowing effects of climate change. 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
0: This is our brand new edition of South India, a daily dynamic show that will capture the pulse of the southern Indian state.
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2: Campaigns, elections, alliances, controversies, and power play. 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A dedicated show with varied perspectives, expert take, citizens' voices, detailed ground reports, and in-depth coverage from political corridors of the world. 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

Hello Africa, great to see you again. I'm Eric Njoka and you are watching World of Africa on We on World as One. The feud between former allies Tan Fors in Senegal continues to expand and it's getting murkier. The president Diomaye Faye has divorced from the party that brought him to power and formed his own party, seeking to consolidate support from his former prime minister Ousmane Sonko's base. We'll tell you more about Senegal shortly. The show starts now.

0: Hundreds of Togolese protesters took to the streets of the coastal town of Voga to demand the restoration of Togo's previous constitution, saying the 2024 reforms have allowed longtime leader Faure Gnassingbé to remain in power indefinitely. The 2024 changes replaced Togo's presidential system with a parliamentary model in which executive power is vested in the president or the council of ministers, a position that can be renewed indefinitely by parliament. Here is our cover report. Protesters in Togo are calling for a return to the country's previous constitution. This rally in Voga opened with a traditional libation ceremony before opposition leaders joined supporters in singing Togo's national anthem. Banners and placards opposing the constitutional reform were displayed at the gathering, where organizers held a public rally attended by several hundred supporters. Changes adopted in 2024 established a parliamentary system, handing executive power to the president of the Council of Ministers, a post now held by President Faure Gnassingbé.
1: The constitutional change that took place in Togo in 2024 is completely illegal. It is a constitutional coup d'etat. The Togolese people will never accept this outrage.
2: The only thing I want is a return to the former constitution that was amended.
0: While not legally binding, the opposition is hoping the ruling will mobilize the public. Gnassingbé has ruled Togo since 2005. Under the new constitution, he can be re-elected indefinitely by parliament. The position of national president is now mostly ceremonial and is limited to 1 6-year term. According to the ECOWAS Court of Justice, Togo's constitutional reform establishing a parliamentary system was unconstitutional. The change was supported by a parliamentary majority, but the

0: Opposition calls it a power grab designed to let Fore Nasingbe remain in office indefinitely. According to the court, the changes were passed by a parliament whose mandate had expired. It amounts to an unconstitutional change of government under African democratic standards.
1: It's the awakening of our fellow citizens, because when you're in a dictatorship, it's only through the awakening of the population that things change.
0: Political parties and rights organizations that brought the case before the court welcomed the decision. This outpro comes a month after a new coalition of major Togolese opposition parties and civil society groups held their first meeting to relaunch protests against constitutional changes they say allow Nasingbe to consolidate power. Public opposition meetings have been rare in Togo in recent years, the last one taking place more than a year. Four opposition parties and civil society groups have formed a coalition called the National Consultation Framework for Change in Togo, CNCC.
2: This is yet another feature of the system that's been ruling us for so many years. You know, Togo is a dictatorship. Human rights are, sadly, something the regime constantly tramples on in order to stay in power. The justice system is a tool of repression. Individual and collective freedoms are trampled underfoot. Also that, through repression and the fear instilled in the population, people are afraid to protest against this regime.
0: Opposition and civil society groups have consistently criticized the 2024 constitution, seeing it as a means for Nasingbe to remain at the head of the West African nation indefinitely. For the presidential camp, the constitution ensures more representation. Africa Bureau, WION, World is One.
3: Senegalese President Bassirou Diomaye Faye has unveiled a new political party, formalizing his break with former ally Ousmane Sonko and reshaping the country's political landscape ahead of key elections slated for 2029.
4: Still wallowing in the miasma of deceit, Senegal's president is projecting a defiant face, and he did that by launching a new party called Ki Rey. Following his high-profile falling out with his erstwhile mentor and ex-prime minister Ousmane Sonko. Sonko leads the Pan-Africanist party PASTEF, to which both men belonged and which swept President Bassirou Diomaye Faye into office in 2024. Faye appointed Sonko prime minister immediately after becoming the president, but the relationship eventually soured and culminated in Sonko's sacking in May. Faye unveiled the new Ki Rey party, whose name is Wolof for protection or shield, during a packed assembly of supporters in Dakar. Hundreds of supporters who could not fit inside the hotel conference room waited outside in searing heat, carrying signs and wearing decorative scarves that said Vive Diomaye. Announcing the new party, which has the slogan Republican Patriots, Diomaye said it was built on republic, ethics, transparency, fraternity and work.
5: This day does not belong to just one party. It consecrates a certain idea of Senegal, a simple yet lofty idea that I have carried since childhood and that 2 years at the head of the state have etched in me as a certainty. This idea is that only the Republic offers protection and it protects everyone.
4: With his Pan-Africanist rhetoric, Sonko won a following among young Senegalese after a power struggle with former president Macky Sall, who ruled from 2012 till 24. He and Faye campaigned on a platform of change, pledging economic transformation, social justice and a fight against corruption. But the collapse in their relationship was reflected in the attitudes of some of Faye's supporters.
6: répondre à l'appel de la patrie et de la République.
7: I came to answer the call of my country and the Republic, and also to support the launch of this

0: great party. So I came to answer that call as a citizen, as a Republican, and as a patriot.
1: While Kyrie has yet to prove itself electorally, multiple PASTEF officials and activists have recently announced their resignation to join the presidential camp. Faye's communication team has said the new party will hold a congress after the country's summer rainy season. Faye essentially owes his position as president to Sonko, his one-time mentor, who would almost certainly have taken the top job had he not been barred from running in the West African country's 2024 presidential election due to a defamation conviction.
2: On the day I took an oath before God and before the nation, I swore to serve all Senegalese, all of them, without distinction and without exception, and that oath remains my foremost commitment. No party, not even the one being formed today, will ever take precedence over it.
1: The two men fell out over disagreements on how Senegal should battle its massive public debt and other policy issues. On the 22nd of May, Faye fired Sonko as the Prime Minister. Sonko's ally promptly appointed him Speaker of Parliament, and he remains the undisputed leader of PASTEF, which controls 130 of the 165 seats in Senegal's single legislative chamber. The National Assembly passed a bill in late June reducing the president's power that included barring the head of state from leading a political party or a coalition of parties. However, the Constitutional Council struck down the measure less than 2 weeks later. Africa Bureau, we on World is One.
3: Sudan's paramilitary leader, Mohamed Hamdan Daglo, whose rapid support forces have been accused of genocide, told his fighters to consider themselves unleashed in their war against the army. A day after losing a key highway between the capital Khartoum and the Kordofan region's largest city of El Obeid, Daglo's parallel administration published a video message where he released the reins of his fighters on the front lines. The fighting persists unabated.
2: The Sudanese army has announced that it has regained full control of a major highway linking the capital Khartoum with Al Obeid, a city that has been under siege by the rival paramilitary Rapid Support Forces. The capture of the Al Sadarat Highway will help the Sudanese army move troops, weapons, fuel and supplies, and will also block the RSF's push to seize Al Obeid, the capital of North Kordofan state. About 500,000 people are trapped in the city, where the United Nations has warned of a humanitarian catastrophe, with residents facing intense RSF drone attacks.
4: This authority works to serve citizens and maintain the cleanliness of markets and neighborhoods, providing services to the public. However, it was targeted by militias, resulting in the clear destruction of the institution and the disruption of its operations. Actions we strongly condemn.
2: In a statement, the Sudanese army said it had recaptured cities and towns between Khartoum and Al Obeid following 2 days of fierce battles with the RSF, which controlled the highway. The attacks marked the first major offensive against the paramilitary in months. The UN has for weeks warned the RSF fighters could commit mass atrocities in the Kordofan region as they sought to encircle its largest city of Al Obeid ahead of an apparent large-scale assault. Since April 2023, Daglo's war with his former ally, Army Chief Abdel Fattah al-Burhan, has killed upwards of 2 lakh people, aid workers estimate, and created the world's largest hunger and displacement crisis. His forces have committed atrocities including ethnic cleansing, systematic sexual violence, and summary executions, according to survivor testimony and UN reports.
5: Despite the challenges, we, along with our humanitarian partners, continue scaling up the cholera response, supporting nearly 80 surveillance sites

0: The road to Khartoum remains closed to civilians, who have for most of the war relied entirely on the eastern road to the White Nile, where the RSF regularly launches deadly drone strikes. Though both sides have reportedly committed war crimes including indiscriminate bombings, the army is generally regarded more favorably by civilians in areas that have faced the brunt of RSF violence. The city of about 500,000 people, which the UN says has doubled in size because of displacement, Al Ubaid, has been caught in the crossfire since the war began. It was under paramilitary siege from April 2023 until February of last year, when the army broke through. Ever since RSF attacks on roads, neighborhoods, and critical infrastructure such as power stations have worsened a humanitarian crisis, where the UN says only a fraction of the city has reliable access to food. Africa Bureau, Vion, World is One.
1: And from the north, let's head to the west. A lack of resources can be a barrier to entry for young people wanting to learn new sports. In the Nigerian city of Lagos, however, neighborhood boxing clubs offer young fighters the chance to lace up their gloves on the streets.
2: In a busy corner of Lagos, the sound of gloves hitting punch bags mixes with the noise of passing vehicles as children and teenagers gather for a boxing session led by local coaches determined to nurture young talent. With limited access to formal training facilities, prospective fighters train on streets and in neighborhoods with homemade equipment and teachers who teach boxing, discipline, and resilience. Yusuf Elias is a former boxer. He's been coaching children for over a decade. He started training them after watching too many young people drift toward the streets.
3: The reason why I started training these kids is because I looked at my immediate environment and I realized that a lot of kids were homeless and some were defiant and rebellious and some ended up as touts or area boys, fighting and engaging in questionable conduct.
2: For many of the young athletes, the sessions offered more than just physical training. Lagos has produced boxers who have gone on to compete nationally and even internationally. But the grassroots scene still runs on almost nothing.
3: We train here on the street. Sometimes while training, passers-by look at us as if we were jobless, like people who don't know what they are doing. But we have a lot of champions here. Just last year, my daughter won boxing gold for Nigeria's National Youth Games while representing Niger State. We also won gold in several amateur boxing tournaments, and all of the trainings and building of these kids are being done on this street.
2: At another roadside gym, boxing promoter Folashade Lawal is training to become a coach. She says the lack of funding, equipment and facilities holds the young athletes back.
4: Because we train on the roadside, it affects the quality of the training we give to the kids because we don't have the proper training kits for them. And it also affects them when we go out for a competition.
2: The roadside sessions provide the young boxers with an opportunity to hone their talents, establish self-discipline and pursue goals beyond the streets where they started. Elial's daughter, Fatia Elial, trains here too. She says boxing has given her confidence. Many of them hope that their makeshift training grounds will be the first step towards a future in professional boxing. Africa Bureau, Vion, World is One.
1: traditional music is making

0: making a comeback in Libya. It is called Malouf, and it is played by bands on special occasions, including weddings and religious holidays. There used to be just a few performers, but now all that has changed.
1: Festival organizer Abdel Basset Kanda says Malouf music traces its roots to Al-Andalus. The medieval Muslim-ruled territories of the Iberian Peninsula and remains an important part of Libya's cultural heritage. The festival, held at Tripoli's Qasr al-Khuld, features musical performances, workshops and panel discussions focused on preserving the tradition and passing it on to younger generations.
2: The Malouf art is an Andalusian art and became widespread in the Maghreb countries during the Spanish occupation of this region. Arabic poems were created to praise Prophet Muhammad and to mention the Prophet's biography. Then it was passed down among the Zawiyas in the city of Tripoli. These Zawiyas were known for teaching Quran memorization and praising the Prophet. This is when these poems were written down and were passed down among generations.
1: This prestigious festival was founded with the mission to revive and document the refined art of Malouf. Throughout its journey, it has successfully united an elite group of prominent ensembles, artists, and specialists from both Libya and abroad. Its successive editions have served as vital, enduring milestones for celebrating this authentic artistic legacy, ensuring its protection and transmission to future generations amidst cultural and public acclaim that reflects society's deep connection to its artistic identity.
3: Al-Malouf art is a fine art that should be preserved. We have to introduce new research, new melodies, and to try to create something new. We need to seek help from our elderly scholars and seek the help of a number of artists who are present with me at the radio.
1: Throughout the festival, evenings were filled with devotional chants and sacred music performances that reflected the humanistic and aesthetic dimensions of Sufi traditions. Organizers described the event as a platform for strengthening cultural ties between people through art, spirituality, and shared heritage. For many attendees, the performances were more than musical showcases. They were a reminder of the enduring ability of spiritual music to transcend borders, revive collective memory, and create moments of unity through art.
4: I feel very happy as a person who is in love with such art. These melodies play on the heart's melodies, as they say, so one feels elation, happiness, and passion. Even the lyrics, they are poems, including religious ones, which touch humans in a great deal, the religious things, the religious poems, in addition to the emotional, as well as things related to social issues and society.
1: 20 Libyan ensembles from across the country are taking part in the festival, which runs through July 31st. Africa Bureau, VON. World is one.
0: And on that Malouf note, it's a wrap on this edition of World of Africa. Thank you very much for watching the show this week. 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We would love to highlight them to the world. This is We on World is One, and I'm Eric Njoka. Goodbye.

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1: In-depth coverage of global issues broken down into facts, figures, and simple words. 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
3: From the bustling trading floors of Wall Street to the vibrant exchanges of Asian stock markets, WEON breaks it down for you to make sense of what's happening. As we reveal the key factors behind events, strategic battles, and the game-changing business decisions that shape the world. We bring you all of this and more on World Business Watch.
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0: This is our brand new edition of South India, a daily dynamic show that will capture the pulse of the southern Indian state.
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3: From the bustling trading floors of Wall Street to the vibrant exchanges of Asian stock markets. WEON breaks it down for you to make sense of what's happening. 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We bring you all of this and more on World Business Watch.
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5: The earth is sending distress signals. Wildfires, droughts, and melting glaciers. Can we reverse the damage? Explore the harrowing effects of climate change.

0: Hello, you're watching Race to Power. 7 days after the monsoon session was repeatedly washed out, Indian lawmakers are finally holding a debate on the Public Examination Prevention of Unfair Means Amendment Bill, with the opposition questioning the government's latest changes to the law. On Race to Power, we get you all that happened through the day today. We also decode for you the violent clashes that took place in Pakistan-occupied Kashmir today amid elections and protests. Pakistani security forces reportedly fired upon locals who have been holding demonstrations against what they call a sham elections. All of this happening even as preliminary results show that the PMLN is winning in the first phase of the polls. We're getting you all the details in just a bit, but first, let's shift our focus to India and what's been happening in the parliament. The Indian parliament is discussing paper leak, pellets and protests. After a complete washout of the first 6 days of the monsoon session, lawmakers agreed for a debate on the highly anticipated paper leak bill for 10 hours. Union Minister Dr. Jitendra Singh opened the debate for the government, while Congress MP Gaurav Gogoi took the floor from the opposition's side. The showdown is centered around proposed amendments to the Public Examinations Prevention of Unfair Means Bill. The legislation is also being called the Anti-Paper Leak Bill. Now, the government aims to tame paper leak through stricter punishments, higher fines and time-bound resolution. But the opposition argues that the bill is essentially an eye wash. Now, under the proposed legislation, paper leak and related offences will attract 5 to 10 years of jail and 50 lakhs to 10 crore rupees fine. A special task force will conduct the investigation, which shall be completed within 2 months. The cases will be heard by a special fast-track court that will be established in every state and union territory. Any challenge to the verdict of the special court shall be heard by the High Court and disposed within 90 days, meaning every case of paper leak shall be wrapped up in 5 months. Now, the opposition has been demanding Prime Minister Modi and the Union Home Minister Amit Shah to be present inside the parliament. From paper leak to the police crackdown on protesters, opposition leaders tried to corner the government on multiple fronts. In fact, Rahul Gandhi is also expected to participate in this debate. Let's recap for you how this entire debate has unfolded on paper leak amendment bill in the Lok Sabha, from Priyanka Gandhi Vadra's sharp remarks to the government's defense. Take a look at what happened today.
1: The earlier bill and the amendment today are, in a way, a reaffirmation of this government's deep commitment to safeguard the welfare of the students and the youth of this country. And at the same time, it is also a reiteration of Prime Minister Modi ji's resolve not to allow anyone to compromise with the future of the children of Mother India.
2: आपको शर्म नहीं आती इस सरकार को कि जिस मंत्री के तहत में 21 बच्चों ने अपनी जान गंवा दी, आत्महत्या की, जब उसने अपने मंत्री पद से इस्तीफा दिया, कल जब वो सदन में आए, आपने उनको ऐसा माला पहनाया ताकि जैसे वो पाकिस्तान से जंग लड़के आए हैं.
3: A law is a living instrument. It needs to evolve with the challenges that it faces. And in a democracy as complex as ours, in a democracy as large as ours, an examination is definitely the truest, most meritocratic ritual. Because this is one ritual where, under the same clock, the son of a laborer and the daughter of a CEO sit down, answer the same set of questions and get judged by the same yardstick.
4: से लाया गया है कि प्रिवेंशन ऑफ अनलॉफुल मींस एक्ट, सरकार को कम से कम ये बताना चाहिए था कि 2024 में जब ये लेकर के आए थे तो आज 2026 में कैसे पेपर लीक हो. और केवल गिनती के एक दो पेपर लीक नहीं हुए हैं।
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6: The student who is preparing for the next examination, he is more concerned about who is going to fix the system for the future, and he knows that this government under the Prime Minister Modi's leadership is trying to fix the system once and for all for the better for his future. Adhyakshji.
0: Now, while the government spoke of stringent action and quick legal redressal on matters concerning examination paper leaks in India, the reality has been unfolding in real time and it is quite different. The first hearing in a newly constituted fast-track court for paper leaks was scheduled to be held on Monday. However, the hearing got postponed after the counsel for the Central Bureau of Investigation failed to appear in court. The fast-track court has been set up after Prime Minister Narendra Modi announced it last week. The leader first issued a statement on social media platform X, followed by a video message on Instagram, vowing strict action on the perpetrators of the NEET exam paper leak. In the meantime, a separate case is being heard in the Supreme Court pertaining to police crackdown during the protests in the national capital. A bench of Chief Justice of India Surya Kant, Justice Joymala Bagchi and Justice V. Mohanna have said that anyone who committed excesses or took the law into their own hands during the nationwide protests over the alleged NEET paper leak must be held accountable. The court also directed all states to release students who were arrested or detained if they have no criminal antecedents. The bench, in fact, said that no coercive action be taken against students for the time being, while ordering the preservation of all electronic evidence relating to the protests. The court also directed states to ensure that personal information and digital data of the protesters are preserved and are not brought in public domain, at least for the time being. The bench also heard petitions filed on behalf of the injured police officers and media persons. The court observed that all allegations placed before it warrant an independent and impartial probe. The petitions will be heard next on the 3rd of August. Moving on, Pakistan-occupied Kashmir has been marred by police violence. Over 14 people have been killed in the last 24 hours. Pakistani Prime Minister Shehbaz Sharif, in a post on X, showed solidarity with Spain as it battled wildfire, but he's yet to speak on the killings in Pakistan-occupied Kashmir. These are the visuals from Mirpur, where a busy marketplace erupted into chaos. Smoke can be seen billowing from a nearby shop amid continuous sounds of gunshots. People left their belongings on the street to hide for cover. Moments later, a police van entered the scene to pick up the victims. Clashes were reported in Rawalakot as well for a second consecutive day, remember. Ambulances were seen carrying injured protesters. Earlier, Pakistani police and protesters clashed during the first phase of polling in the region. Several were allegedly killed on Monday evening. According to the Awami Action Committee, POK-based outfit leading the protests, at least 67 people have been killed by Pakistani forces between 5th of June and 28th of July in Pakistan-occupied Kashmir. In fact, the Joint Awami Action Committee, or the JAAC, has repeatedly accused Pakistani security forces of opening fire on the protesters. Despite the violent crackdown, massive crowds of protesters have been participating in long marches from Rawalakot to Muzaffarabad. The surge in violence, remember, comes as Pakistan tries to hold elections in the region. Protesters are demanding the end of 12 refugee seats in the assembly. Pakistan claims that these seats aim to provide representation to refugees belonging to the Indian side of Jammu and Kashmir. Pakistan's ruling party, the PMLN, has meanwhile won 9 out of 13 seats that went to polls during the first phase of the elections in POK. The results were declared amid the violence and allegations of rigging. India's External Affairs Ministry, meanwhile, has called it a cosmetic exercise which aims to camouflage Pakistan's illegal occupation and hide its grave human rights violations in the region. New Delhi also reiterated that union territories of Jammu and Kashmir are integral part of India.
7: The current cosmetic electoral exercise is nothing but an attempt by Pakistan to camouflage its illegal occupation and hide its grave human rights violations in the region.
0: All right, let me welcome my guests on Race to Power tonight. Adil Farooq Raja joins us. He's a journalist and former military officer of the Pakistan Army. He's joining us from London at the moment. Major Raja, good evening and welcome to Vyond. I want to start by asking you what you make of what has been happening specifically today. So many casualties amid the fact that Pakistani establishment claims that they're holding a so-called democratic procedure called elections, yet you see the killings against all these demonstrators.
8: Yeah, the protest which started 48 days ago, today is day 48 of the current round of protest. They started as protest for civic rights and basic rights such as, you know, because of the livelihoods impacted by inflation, people wanted cheap electricity, maybe because water produces hydropower, and hydropower, the most of the water in Pakistan comes from Kashmir. So the people in AJK wanted the facilities which they think are their right and which are basic human rights actually in any modern society. But the problem is that the Pakistani military-led establishment cannot fulfill these demands because the social contract has already been broken between the people and the state, because to fulfill these demands, you need to have a functioning economy. You need to have, let's cut to the chase, enough money to fulfill the demands of the people. But the Pakistani state is on a ventilator economically right now, metaphorically speaking. It is running on one economic bailout to the next economic bailout, and the priority is debt servicing. And then the second priority is defense spending. So you do not simply have enough for the public sector development expenditures left to fulfill the demands of these protesters. And then, you know, spectacularly, the so-called hard state concept of Field Marshal Asim Munir came forward, in which once you obviously cannot fulfill the demands of the people, then you go on and you use force on the people. And force have been used. And let me tell you that this is nothing new. For 78 years, this has been going on. And once you talk about elections, well, elections have been managed by the military in Pakistan for 78 years in their own favor. It's nothing new. The only difference this time around is that there is awareness to this massive corruption and electoral rigging by the military-led establishment. There's a massive discontent and dissent within the people of Pakistan. And as a result, the Pakistani state typically is resorting

0: to violence to suppress the dissent.
1: So Major Adil, you know, you're saying that the Pakistani establishment doesn't have the money. They're not giving the resources that should be given technically and ideally to their local citizens. And now they have, you know, Pakistani security forces even killing people who are demonstrating, demanding basic rights. And amid all of this, I want to understand from you, the first phase of election results, at least the preliminary results, are out. And they suggest that PMLN, which is led by Nawaz Sharif and Shehbaz Sharif, is leading in the region. What do you make of these results? And, you know, the second, of course, is the PPP, which is led by the Bhuttos.
0: All right, let me tell you this. Go to my X profile, formerly Twitter profile, @SoldierSpeaks. And 48 hours before the election, I made a public announcement. I made a public statement that the Pakistani military establishment, led by Field Marshal Asim Munir, has promised the Pakistan Muslim League Nawaz and Maryam Nawaz and Nawaz Sharif that they are going to win the election and they are going to, get the maximum votes in this election. And that is how Pakistan operates. May it be February 2024 elections or may it be the current first round of elections in Mirpur divisions of AJK. I had, you know, publicly stated, based on information given to me by the Pakistani intelligence community, that the election would be rigged in favor of PMLN. And as per the reports, after 48 hours, out of 13 seats, 10 are being, been given to, allotted to by the military, by the military-led establishment to PMLN. And that is why people came out on streets to protest. And instead of listening, registering their grievances, they were directly fired upon. And you're right that 67 people have been killed so far in the last 48 days. But my reports suggest that there are more than 100 people who have been killed. And where are 30 or so dead bodies? Well, dead bodies are being stolen as a result of the protest, in 26th November 2024 at Islamabad, the capital of Pakistan. There was a massive protest and the military opened fire, direct fire on the people after the last light, and 105 dead bodies were stolen then, allegedly. And now again, there are allegations of dead bodies being stolen. So the election results were already decided. This is not an election. This is selection. And irrespective of less than 10% voter turnout, they have decided to give away the election to, as per the settlements behind closed doors. So this is no election. This is a mockery of the election process. And that is what the Pakistani military-led establishment is used to. And because of these practices, there is political instability. And because of political instability, there is economic instability.
1: All right. I leave it there. Major Adil Farooq Raja, thanks very much for joining us and giving us a perspective of what's been happening in the POK. Hopefully, there will be no more killings and, local innocent civilians will be spared by the Pakistani security forces. But thanks very much for joining us at the moment on Beyond.
0: My pleasure. Thank you.
1: All right. Moving. U.S. President Donald Trump is meeting Israeli Prime Minister Benjamin Netanyahu and the Ukrainian President Volodymyr Zelensky on the same day. Both meetings, remember, carry completely different aims, objectives and agenda. Israel has been pushed to the sidelines of Trump's war against Iran, while Zelensky has been seeking more pressure on Russia. Both these meetings will take place hours before the leaders join the funeral ceremony of the late Republican and Trump's close aide, Lindsey Graham. In fact, even in his absence, Lindsey Graham will be at the center of the agenda. Remember, he was a Republican who backed Ukraine and supported military action against Iran. In his final days, Graham was working on Russian sanctions package. As Zelensky meets Donald Trump today, the focus will be on emergency military assistance for Ukraine and Graham's sanctions legislation. Passing Lindsey Graham's proposal would cement his final policy initiatives as a U.S. senator. Zelensky, meanwhile, will meet all 100 members of the U.S. Senate as well. After Volodymyr Zelensky, Donald Trump is expected to hold a meeting with the Israeli Prime Minister. Iran is likely to dominate these discussions. Remember, United States and Iran have paused the strikes against each other, and back-channel talks are underway to reach a final deal. But the same drill has repeated so many times that it's now hard to conclude anything until the guns go absolutely silent. Now, these meetings come at a critical time for Donald Trump, as well as for Benjamin Netanyahu particularly. Remember, the U.S. is going for the midterm elections in November this year, and Israel is scheduled to hold the general elections in October. The outcome of both electoral events could redefine the course of the Iran war. Meanwhile, a new Reuters Ipsos poll found that nearly 7 in 10 Americans believe that President Donald Trump has not clearly explained the goals of the U.S. military's involvement in Iran. This includes around 4 in 10 Republican voters. And despite this, Trump's overall approval rating has now risen to 37%, an increase by 3 points from last month. The conflict began after the U.S. and Israel launched strikes against Iran on the 28th of February this year. And since then, support for the war has remained below 40%. New York City Mayor Zohran Mamdani has unveiled plans to front city-owned grocery stores that will offer up to 30% discounts on produce, meat, and 20 other essential food items to help residents cope with rising prices. Now, this plan includes one city store in each of the 5 boroughs of NYC or New York City. Now, the discount will be available to all New Yorkers, regardless of income, with stable prices. City officials estimate the plan could save households around $1,000 a year on groceries. The mayor said that no New Yorker should have to worry about being able to afford to feed their family. The plan calls for one store in each of the city's 5 boroughs, with the first expected to open in Hunts Point in the Bronx by the end of 2027. All 5 stores are scheduled to be operational by the end of his 4-year term. City officials say that private operators will manage the day-to-day running of the stores, while the administration will provide the storefronts and cover the rental costs as well as property taxes. To address concerns from the local businesses, Mamdani said that the stores will not sell hot food, beer or cigarettes, adding that the aim is to make grocery more affordable rather than compete with private grocery stores. Moving on, world leaders arrived in Peru for the inauguration of President-elect Keiko Fujimori in Lima. Fujimori, remember, won on the 7th of June in a presidential runoff by fewer than 50,000 votes after losing the past 3 runoffs. Peru's electoral court declared the right-wing politician Keiko Fujimori president-elect on the 3rd of July, making her the first woman elected by popular vote to lead the country after one of the closest presidential races in its recent history. The 51-year-old came head-to-head with leftist Roberto Sanchez, with her campaign shadowed by the divisive legacy of her father, Fujimori, who ruled Peru in the 1990s. Fujimori will be Peru's 10th president since 2016, following a tumultuous decade in which no leader completed a full 5-year term. A day ahead of her inauguration, President-elect Fujimori met with officials at the Foreign Affairs Ministry, including the Spanish King, Philip VI, Japan's State Minister for Foreign Affairs, Hori Iwao, and China's Minister of Science and Technology, Yin He-jun. Among the arrivals at Peru are also the President of Ecuador, Daniel Noboa, Panama President Jose Raul Mulino, and the U.S. Deputy Secretary of State, Christopher Landau. As per Peru's election body, Fujimori defeated leftist rival Roberto Sanchez after a runoff, securing over 50% of the valid ballots against Sanchez's 49.8%. The result closed a 22-day scrutiny process and cleared the way for a transfer of power from the outgoing president, Jose Balcazar. Fujimori has a long political trajectory, from appearances with her father, former president Alberto Fujimori, in the 1990s, to her campaigns. She reached the presidency on her 4th attempt after narrow runoff defeats in 2011, 16, and 21, And after spending time in pre-trial detention during an investigation into alleged money laundering cases. The Constitutional Court dismissed the case in 2025. Her victory, remember, came in a country marked by political instability, rising concerns over crime,

and deep divisions over the legacy of her father, who spent 16 years in prison for human rights abuses. Shifting our focus now to India, in a big setback to Vijay's TVK government in Tamil Nadu, the Madras High Court has cancelled the job appointments to the kin of the Karur stampede victims. The judgment comes, remember, less than 3 weeks after Chief Minister Vijay distributed appointment letters to the families of the victims. A division bench of Justices C.V. Karthikeyan and R. Saktivel held that the state's order granting jobs to the families of the stampede victims was contrary to Articles 14 and 16 of the Constitution, which guarantee equality before law and equal opportunity in public employment. The High Court observed that public jobs must be earned through constitutional framework governing recruitment and should not be thrown away by the state. The Tamil Nadu government argued that it used its executive powers under Article 162 of the Constitution, but the court remarked that executive authority cannot be exercised beyond constitutional limits. The judges warned that allowing such appointment would inevitably open the door to similar demands following other tragedies. Instead, the court suggested that the government could have invested in technical education, entrepreneurship and skill development for the affected families. Earlier this month, during his first ever visit to Karur since the tragic stampede last year, the Tamil Nadu Chief Minister had offered government job appointments to the kin of 32 out of the 41 stampede victims. The opposition DMK had challenged Vijay's move, but the Madras High Court had then refused to stay the job appointments, saying that the appointments would come under judicial purview. The court has now struck down the government order, rendering the appointments null and void. The decision is a big setback to Vijay's TVK government in the state. Vijay had used this occasion to hit out the opposition DMK as well as the AIADMK. Following the court order, the DMK has hit out at Vijay's TVK government and they've accused it of playing with the emotions of the Karur victims. In fact, the party has also questioned the decision to offer employment without ensuring its legal sustainability. With that, it's a wrap on Race to Power tonight. As always, we'll keep getting you political updates and in-depth analysis. Thank you very much for joining us tonight. Bye-bye.

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0: It's by blending special stories, stories of the day, breaking alerts and cultural witness.
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3: From the bustling trading floors of Wall Street to the vibrant exchanges of Asian stock markets, WEON breaks it down for you to make sense of what's happening. As we reveal the key factors behind events, strategic battles, and the game-changing business decisions that shape the world. We bring you all of this and more on World Business Watch.
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3: Where darkness hides behind every corner. Where the truth is stranger than fiction. A show that dives deep into the stories which shock and mystify. The victims, the accused, and the sinister plot. Prime Crime is your front row seat to darkness.
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0: Welcome back. You are watching We on Wilders One. Time now for Fine Print. I'm Eric Njoka. Let's begin this broadcast with the latest. Ukrainian President Volodymyr Zelensky arrives at the White House for a meeting with President Trump. Zelensky is also going to attend the funeral of the late Senator Lindsey Graham. Emergency workers were racing to find people and extinguish fires after the 6.8 magnitude quake struck Japan. Several people are feared dead inside a shopping mall in Kumamoto, according to local media reports. Iran says any nation tapping into Tehran's frozen assets will be barred from transiting through the Strait of Hormuz. The threat came in response to President Donald Trump's post in which he threatened to use Iranian assets frozen abroad to pay for damage to ships from attacks. Boeing reports a larger than expected quarterly loss after taking a $280 million charge on its troubled Air Force One replacement program, but generated positive free cash flow as its turnaround plans gain momentum. Protesters and security personnel engage in deadly clashes in Pakistan-occupied Kashmir as the sensitive Himalayan region goes to the polls. The fresh unrest began on Monday, the day voting began in parts of the region. The Ministry of External Affairs strongly criticizes Pakistan amid the ongoing discourse over the Indus Waters Treaty. MEA spokesperson says that the country promoting cross-border terrorism violence cannot claim a pluralistic cultural legacy. German Chancellor Friedrich Merz says that the EU needs to save hundreds of billions of euros and show more ambition on competitiveness as haggling starts over the bloc's 2028-2034 budget. Italy finally has a new head coach. Roberto Mancini returns as Italy boss just 3 years after ending his first stint with the national team. For nearly 4 years, Yemen's war looked frozen rather than finished. Saudi Arabia and the Iran-backed Houthis had largely stopped major fighting, but it never resolved the deeper battle over power, territory and oil. Now, after the deadly US-Iran conflict, that uneasy calm is beginning to crack again. Attacks and a new Red Sea blockade have raised fears that Yemen and Saudi could once again slide into a devastating regional war. After a decade of destruction, famine and disease in the mountains of Yemen, many hoped the 2022 truce between Saudi Arabia and the Houthis would eventually lead to peace. The Houthis emerged from the war controlling much of northern Yemen, including the capital Sana'a. The south remained under the internationally recognized government, heavily dependent on Saudi military and financial support. For the Houthis, frustration has been building for years. They wanted greater authority over the country, access to oil revenues outside their territory, and international recognition as Yemen's legitimate government. Saudi Arabia, meanwhile, had little appetite for another war. Its previous bombing campaign had become a costly quagmire that contributed to one of the world's worst humanitarian disasters. Riyadh wanted stability, not another open-ended conflict. In late 2023, peace appeared tantalizingly close. with the United Nations mediation, Saudi Arabia, and the Houthis nearly agreed on a political roadmap for a long-term settlement. A key part of the deal would have restarted salaries for government employees in Houthi-controlled areas, worth an estimated $1 to $2 billion annually, funded largely through Yemen's oil revenues, with Saudi support filling any gaps. But before the agreement could be signed, the Hamas attack on Israel in October 2023 changed the region. The Houthis launched missiles and drones at Israel and commercial shipping in the Red Sea, claiming solidarity with Palestinians. That drew military responses from Western countries. When Donald Trump returned to office last year, he designated the Houthis a foreign terrorist organization and ordered a bombing campaign against them. For months, the Houthis largely avoided direct confrontation with Saudi Arabia. But the recent U.S.-Iran conflict changed the equation. However, the immediate trigger was a dispute over Iranian flights into Sana'a. The Houthis insisted an Iranian aircraft be allowed to land after flights had been suspended for nearly a year. Negotiations failed. When another Iranian plane attempted to enter Yemeni airspace, the Houthis accused Saudi Arabia of bombing Sana'a Airport. The Saudi-backed government said it carried out strikes to force the aircraft to divert, alleging it was carrying Iranian weapons. The Houthis denied that claim. Soon afterwards, they announced a blockade on Saudi ships in the Red Sea. The situation has escalated rapidly. Over the past week, the Houthis have fired missiles and drones into Saudi Arabia and targeted ships in the Red Sea, disrupting already volatile global energy markets. A fresh threat over the security of key shipping routes. Saudi has responded with airstrikes in Houthi-held territory for the first time in years. The latest was the attack. The Houthi rebels claimed on Monday that they launched missiles and drones at Saudi Arabia. This in response to Saudi airstrikes on the strategic Red Sea port city of Hodeidah. A satellite image showed smoke rising from an oil facility in Abayaik, Saudi Arabia, on July 27th. With the Strait of Hormuz effectively disrupted by the Iranian crisis, Saudi Arabia is relying far more heavily on the Red Sea to export its oil, the lifeblood of its economy. A Houthi threat to that route strikes directly at Saudi Arabia's economic security. While President Trump has also issued a stark warning on July 23rd, he threatened major military punishment if the Houthis continue attacking Saudi oil tankers. The fragile balance over all these years is now seen, or seemingly, breaking apart. Public support for the war with Iran is falling in the United States, according to a new Reuters Ipsos poll. The survey shows that only 1 in 3 Americans now support the conflict. That is the lowest level of support since the war began in February this year. The poll also found that nearly 7 in 10 Americans believe President Trump has not clearly explained the goals of U.S. military involvement in Iran. This includes around 4 in 10 Republican voters. Despite this, Trump's overall approval rating has risen to 37%, increased by 3 points from last month. The conflict began after the U.S. and Israel launched strikes on Iran on February 28th. Since then, support for the war has remained below 40%. The White House says President Trump will not make his decisions based on opinion polls. A spokesperson said the administration remains focused on preventing Iran from acquiring a nuclear weapon and keeping Americans safe. Let's listen in to what Trump has said recently.
1: But they cannot have a nuclear weapon. We don't want to see Washington, D.C., or any of our cities, or Israel, or frankly, the Middle East, destroyed with a nuclear weapon, because I know the power of nuclear weapons. I see it. I get to see it. We're not going to let that happen. So this is all about, we will not let them have a nuclear weapon. And they would use it. They would use it if they had it.
0: The war is also becoming a political challenge for Trump ahead of the November midterm polls, with the Republicans set to defend narrow majorities in Congress. The human and economic costs continue to mount. So far, 18 American soldiers have been killed, while thousands have died in Iran and Lebanon. A Amid heightened tensions between Washington and Tehran, a threatening video targeting U.S. First Lady Melania Trump has surfaced on Iranian media. The video, titled Where to Kill Melania, calls on what it describes as global freedom fighters to target the First Lady and end with a message directed at Trump's son, Baron Trump. The video was released by Tasnim News Agency, which is close to Iran's Islamic Revolutionary Guard Corps. This follows a series of posts by President Trump that included AI-generated images mocking Iran. The video claims its information was gathered from anonymous security sources and satellite imagery. Although much of the material shown appears to be publicly available, it features images of presidential motorcades, locations in New York linked to the First Lady, and references to publicly known aspects of her routine. The footage also claims to identify indicators of a possible presidential movement and discusses alleged vulnerabilities surrounding the First Lady's public appearance. Much of the video appears to have been created using AI and goes on to describe hypothetical attack scenarios targeting Melania Trump. The video surfaced shortly after a series of threatening billboards appeared across Tehran targeting Trump and members of his family. One billboard displayed altered images of Melania Trump, Baron Trump, and Ivanka Trump, accompanied by the word killed and a threatening slogan directed at the U.S. president. Another billboard carried the slogan, blood for blood, and called for the deaths of President Trump, his wife, and their children.

President Trump has been facing threats from Iran for some time and has repeatedly said that Tehran considers him a primary target. In a recent interview to media, Trump said that he had already left instructions on how U.S. should respond if Iran were to assassinate him. Meanwhile, Iran's Meher news agency also released an AI-generated video mocking the U.S. military.

A relentless wildfire crisis is gripping Europe. Spain and France are battling fast-moving flames fueled by extreme heat and drought. More than 330,000 people have been placed under evacuation orders across France and Spain. Firefighters are racing against time. With a punishing heatwave, authorities warn the danger could persist for weeks.

0: 8 major wildfires remain active in Spain, and I want to convey the government's full support, empathy, and understanding to the people who have had to leave their homes, to those who remain under confinement orders, and also to all the families experiencing these hours of great anxiety and uncertainty.
1: Mucha incertidumbre.

0: En fait, dans la stratégie...
1: To ensure that the fire wouldn't spread from one side to the other, we created fire breaks. In this specific case, a fire break already existed, but was widened to meet operational needs, given the scale of the blaze.
0: Et éviter que le... pour faire en sorte que...

0: Voilà l'état de la situation.
1: The situation, however, remains very difficult in Gironde. Every available resource has been deployed. Firefighters from across France are on the ground, with around 20 firefighting task forces, unprecedented aerial resources, and more than 1,500 military personnel deployed. We will continue. Fire breaks have also been dug.
0: Et qui ont été bâtis dans les...
2: Domestic abuse leaves scars that are often invisible to the outside world. But for hundreds of survivors in the Netherlands, the trauma has etched permanently onto their skin. Abusive partners allegedly used tattoo guns as weapons of total control, branding women like property. And now Tattoo Regret, a Rotterdam-based foundation, is helping these women physically erase the past and reclaim their bodies. For 53-year-old Dutch woman, Joke, each flash of this laser is a step towards freedom. Her ex-partner allegedly covered her body and face with 250 tattoos. According to Joke, she or he forcibly scrawled his name across her cheeks, eyelids, nose, and forehead. After suffering years of abuse, locked in caravans and sheds and forcibly tattooed at home with a tattoo gun until virtually no area of her body was ink-free, Joke decided to take a step towards freedom. She battled suicidal thoughts for 18 months, but said that removing her abuser's name from her face has liberated her, giving her a more positive outlook on life. The Dutch Domestic Abuse Network is a foundation launched by a couple, Andy and Dex Han, who moved their 20-year commercial business to provide pro bono removals for domestic abuse and human trafficking survivors. Joke is not alone. Another survivor named Bonnie, to protect her identity, was just 17 when she met her partner, who allegedly became controlling soon after. He inscribed the words "property off," followed by his name, just above her genitals. She struggled for almost a decade before escaping. According to Killian Tubin, a behavioral scientist who works for the foundation, said that forced tattooing, like many other forms of domestic violence, is hard to detect because the evidence can be hidden beneath the clothes. She urged anyone who finds themselves in such a situation to seek help.

0: The global luxury industry is entering a new phase. After two straight years of declining sales, the $400 billion sector was expected to return to growth this year. But weaker consumer spending, compounded by the West Asia conflict, has kept demand under pressure. Traditional profit drivers such as luxury handbags and shoes are no longer delivering the same growth as younger consumers become more selective and increasingly question steep price hikes. Instead, one category is standing out: fine jewelry. Analysts say jewelry is emerging as the industry's strongest growth engine, offering brands both resilient demand and higher profit margins. Luxury groups with established jewelry businesses are already seeing the benefits. Richemont reported a 24% jump in jewelry sales in the quarter ended June 30th, well ahead of market expectations. LVMH is also expected to post stronger performance in its watches and jewelry division. Barclays has raised its 2026 growth forecast for LVMH's jewelry business to 8%. Analysts say a rally in gold prices has made jewelry more attractive, not only as a luxury purchase, but also as a store of value, while frequent designer changes in fashion have reduced excitement around high-end apparel. The jewelry boom is reshaping strategies across the luxury industry. Kering's jewelry division posted 22% comparable sales growth in the first quarter, outperforming the rest of the growth. Hermès, traditionally for its Birkin bags, has also expanded its jewelry business, with the segment delivering nearly 30% growth since 2019. Industry experts say luxury brands are investing more in jewelry because it offers stronger pricing power, steady demand, and greater resilience than handbags or shoes. As fashion sales grow, success in fine jewelry could increasingly determine which luxury companies outperform in the years ahead. Time now for sports, and it is now official. Zinedine Zidane has been announced as the head coach of France. The football legend said it is the only job he wanted in the past 5 years.
1: Today, for me, it's just a continuity, in a way a dream. What I can tell you is that I've had offers during these four or five years since I stopped, to take charge of a club, and I refused them all for the French national team, because the French national team, for me, is the only thing I wanted to do after my career. It was the only thing I wanted to do, to coach this French team.
0: Zidane has long been viewed as Didier Deschamps' ideal successor and had been linked with a role since November last year. His appointment marks a new era for the French national team. Zidane will face his first challenge as France begin their Nations League campaign against Turkey on September 25th. Before his transition to coaching, Zidane enjoyed a glittering playing career with France. Zidane played a key role in France's 1998 World Cup triumph, scoring twice in the final against Brazil before helping them win Euro 2000. In 2006, he was named player of the tournament as France reached another World Cup final. His 2006 World Cup campaign ended with a runners-up medal and a red card after the infamous headbutt incident. Zidane's coaching career is also pretty impressive. In his first stint as Real Madrid boss, he won an unprecedented 3 straight Champions League titles between 2016 and 2018, along with a La Liga title. He left Real Madrid in 2018, but returned in 2019, where he won another La Liga. However, since leaving Real in 2021, he has not held another job.

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3: Where darkness hides behind every corner. Where the truth is stranger than fiction. A show that dives deep into the stories which shock and mystify. The victims, the accused, and the sinister plot. Prime Crime is your front row seat to darkness.
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0: From the bustling trading floors of Wall Street to the vibrant...
3: Hello and a very warm welcome. You're watching Gravitas. I'm Molly Gambhir. Let's get started.

Our top focus tonight on Gravitas is on that crucial meeting between the US President and the Israeli Prime Minister. Tonight, we are taking you beyond the optics and looking at what's been happening behind the scenes and why this meeting could lead to an escalation. A lot depends on which path the US President will choose and whether this meeting will alter that path and to what extent. Could this meeting lead to an attack on Iran's nuclear facility? We tell you why that question comes up. Also on the show for you tonight, telling you all about the POK poll's violence, a forced election in an illegally occupied territory as Asim Munir's bloody crackdown there continues. A powerful 7.1 magnitude earthquake hits Japan. We get you a detailed report on the ground situation and the latest coming in. Has Trump lost the war against drugs? We get you a Gravitas special report. What's the story behind China's first civilian drone that can reportedly fly 24 hours non-stop, fully loaded? The European wildfires may not be out for months. We tell you all that you need to know about the ground situation. Can AI cameras actually help prevent suicides and save lives? We get you the complete story. All this and a lot more coming up.

0: Will the Trump-Netanyahu meeting change the course of the West Asia tensions? Will Trump choose a path of escalation or negotiation? And what will the two paths look like? Where will they head? And what really is Netanyahu's expectation at this point? Just to put this simply, if there were to be two teams, for example, Netanyahu has been team war this entire time, no doubt about that. He wants the Iran war to continue simply because it suits his own political interests. The Israel October elections, after all, are around the corner. And if the war were to resume, Netanyahu perhaps would be the happiest man alive. So what's been brewing behind the scenes in the run-up to that meeting? Netanyahu reportedly is expected to brief Donald Trump on Iran's alleged efforts to revive its nuclear program at the Pickaxe Mountain Complex. Before we break down what this facility is all about, this is according to a report by the New York Post. According to the report, Netanyahu is expected to tell Trump that Iran has been allegedly misleading about its willingness to resolve the conflict through diplomacy. In fact, minutes before taking off from an Israeli Air Force base for Washington, D.C., Netanyahu had declared Iran will top the agenda as far as the meeting is concerned. And according to a report by the Times of Israel, Netanyahu took off without publicizing his departure in advance and left from an Air Force base rather than the airport, the Ben-Gurion airport, reportedly for security reasons. His video statement reportedly was released only after his departure was belatedly confirmed. So that's what's been happening in the run-up to that meeting. Also, remember earlier, US President Donald Trump threatened to attack the site linked to Iran's nuclear program, the Pickaxe Mountain. What is known about the site and can Trump really destroy it? Let's tell you more about where this area really is located. It is a highly fortified facility buried deep underground near one of Tehran's main nuclear sites. That's what the location is. It's about 220 kilometers south of Tehran. And it's very close, as you can see, to the nuclear complex in Natanz, which, remember, was bombed during last year's 12-day war. As per reports, it contains two tunnel complexes buried deep underground, which makes it difficult as well to destroy. A core issue, remember, has been about how Tehran and Washington will actually deal with Iran's stockpile of enriched uranium, reportedly. Earlier, Wall Street Journal reported that Israeli intelligence believes Iran moved thousands of uranium enrichment centrifuges into tunnels deep inside a mountain last fall. Also, all of this coming at a time when the meeting between Trump and Netanyahu is leading to a lot of speculation. It also comes after more than 5 months since their last meeting. And a lot has happened since the last time the two leaders met, including a phone call during which Trump reportedly blasted Netanyahu. For now, Trump seems to be choosing the path of diplomacy. At least that's what it looks like. Listen in to his statement from earlier.
1: I have plenty of time. Their whole shoreline's wiped out. The strait is in very good shape. And we're talking right now. You know, they wanted to talk. Their people said, please don't drop, don't shoot last night, the night before, two nights. Don't do it. You know, we're having good talks. So we'll see what happens. I think there's a good chance that something could happen.
0: Meanwhile, considering the optics and what's been happening on that front, earlier a video titled, quote-unquote, Where to Kill Melania was reportedly published by Tasneem News Agency, reportedly an Iranian outlet considered close to the IRGC. But all the rhetoric, messaging, optics aside, will the diplomatic process between Iran and America yield any concrete progress is the big question as well. Also, Trump meeting Netanyahu after meeting Zelensky. Two crucial meetings with two wartime leaders with seemingly different agendas. Zelensky wanting peace, Netanyahu wanting war. Already the battle lines of these two wars, the Russia-Ukraine war and the Iran-US war, seem to be merging. As of now, there seems to be a dangerous overlap as well between the conflicts in Europe and Asia. After Iran issued a major warning threatening retaliation after what it claimed was a Ukrainian attack on an Iranian commercial vessel In fact, the Iranian foreign minister also condemned that strike on the vessel in the Caspian Sea, warning that the incident cannot go unanswered. Earlier, Trump reportedly also said, spoke about what the process has looked like so far. But then, will the Trump-Netanyahu meeting lead to another escalation continues to be the big question. And which way will things go? A lot depends on the answer. Even as the first phase of the Farskal election unfolded in Pakistan-occupied Kashmir, the brutality of the Pakistan Army Chief's forces continues unabated. After a fresh escalation, the number of POK civilians killed has reached 67 as of now. 67 lives. Those visuals depicting a tale in itself. Chaos unfolded at a busy marketplace in POK's Mirpur as Asim Munir's forces opened fire on civilians. At least 5 to 6 people were killed even as the locals tried to run for cover. The area resounded with sounds of gunshots. Smoke was seen billowing from a nearby shop. As much as the Pakistan army may try to downplay the killings, as much as Pakistan might try and do that, the ground reality is stark. Have a look at these visuals, for example. Clearly showing ambulances carrying injured protesters to hospitals. According to the Joint Awami Action Committee, the JAAC, at least 14 of its activists were killed on Monday alone during the first phase of the so-called assembly elections in POK. Over 28 others were injured. The present phase of aggression by the Pakistani forces, also coming after the JAAC, started that long march to Muzaffarabad. It's also worth noting here that the protests were originally ignited by that ban on this civil society group. On June 9, thousands of JAAC supporters started that sit-in. It put forth 38 demands, including the abolition of 12 seats in the so-called Legislative Assembly, which are dominated by Pakistanis. However, Islamabad has preferred the use of brute force than actually opting for negotiations. And while Pakistan often makes tall claims about the area, its hypocrisy unraveled with a social media post in which the Pakistan Prime Minister extended sympathies to the people of France over the wildfires. But Pakistan's ex-ambassador to the UN, Maliha Lodhi, raised an important question. Why no sorrow over those killed in POK in that crackdown on the protesters? What about those lives? Now, bear in mind here that in the last few weeks itself, POK has seen slogans seeking freedom from the protesters, clearly earmarking the Pakistani government and the military as illegal occupiers. Meanwhile, India dubbed the POK election as a cosmetic electoral exercise and linked the ongoing protest to Pakistan's denial of fundamental rights to people. Listen in.
2: The current cosmetic electoral exercise is nothing but an attempt by Pakistan to camouflage its illegal occupation and hide its grave human rights violations in the region.
0: In fact, the JAAC and Imran Khan's party, PTI, also released multiple videos showing empty polling booths across POK. And the trouble for the Munir-led military establishment is not limited to POK alone, remember. In Khyber Pakhtunkhwa, incarcerated ex-Prime Minister Imran Khan's sister, Aleema Khan, received a grand welcome as she launched a campaign for his release. She also demanded an end to his solitary confinement and sought immediate medical care for the PTI founder, who, remember, has been in jail for nearly 3 years now. And this also raises a fundamental question. With the turmoil on the rise, Balochistan, Khyber Pakhtunkhwa, is the POK election merely a pretense? It is a farcical election, of course. But is it also aimed at trying to divert attention away from Munir's deadly crackdown with the allegations of massive rigging rocking even the first phase of this farcical election in which PMLN won 9 out of 13 seats? The embarrassment for Pakistan continues to mount. Time now to take a quick look at the global headlines coming in at this hour, taking you around the world in 120 seconds.
3: Israeli Defense Minister Israel Katz says American warplanes used Israeli bases during their attacks on Iran, reiterating that his country was prepared to retaliate if targeted. Congress MP and leader of the opposition of Lok Sabha, Rahul Gandhi, attacks newly appointed Union Education Minister Prahlad Joshi, accusing him of protecting rapists. 4 decades after Chernobyl disaster turned Italy off nuclear power, Giorgia Meloni's government is laying the groundwork to bring it back as the country seeks to improve its energy security. Uganda's health minister declares the country Ebola-free following the East African nation's latest outbreak of the viral hemorrhagic disease that infected 20 people and killed 2 of them. A rout in tech stocks on fresh concerns over the AI boom rattled equity markets. The sell-off overshadowed a further drop in oil prices after U.S. President Donald Trump signals optimism about a West Asia deal. FIFA's governing body is working with bankers at JP Morgan to raise billions of dollars by bringing in external investors to take a roughly 20% stake in the new entity, according to FT. France hires former football great Zinedine Zidane as men's national team coach. Zidane coached Real Madrid until leaving in 2021. He replaces Didier Deschamps.

0: A major new assessment is raising serious questions about Donald Trump's military campaign against maritime drug trafficking. Has he lost this war? Despite dozens of strikes, hundreds of deaths, the destruction of scores of suspected smuggling boats, U.S. officials reportedly say the flow of cocaine into America remains largely unchanged. According to an internal assessment by the U.S. Drug Enforcement Administration, also known as DEA, and reviewed by the Washington Post, Trump's military campaign reportedly has failed to reduce either the supply or the street price of cocaine in the United States. Instead, investigators reportedly say trafficking networks have rapidly changed their methods to avoid U.S. operations. In fact, the DEA assessment says smugglers have moved away from go-fast boats, a type of small, fast power boats, and instead choosing larger vessels that reportedly stay close to the coastlines, where the U.S. forces are allegedly less likely to open fire. Not just that, the report also identifies new smuggling routes, including longer Pacific crossings, more direct Caribbean corridors, and greater use of aircraft departing from clandestine airstrips along the Colombia-Venezuela border before flying east. In fact, since September last year, U.S. forces have struck at least 67 boats, killing at least 221 people in these strikes. Pentagon officials reportedly told U.S. lawmakers in a closed-door briefing last month that the strikes in international waters off South and Central America had not reduced the purity of cocaine reaching the United States. DEA analysts reportedly say the U.S. campaign initially disrupted trafficking after it began last September, driving up the prices and triggering more drug-related violence. But then those effects proved to be temporary. The assessment reportedly concluding that traffickers adapted quickly and that the prices and availability have now returned to the previous levels. The findings directly challenged repeated public claims by the U.S. president. On at least 15 occasions, including last month itself, Trump reportedly claimed that the strikes had cut maritime drug trafficking into the United States by 97% to 98%. In an April post on Truth Social, he wrote, 98.2% of the drugs coming into the U.S. by ocean or sea have stopped. During the ongoing West Asia war, both Israel and Qatar have been at the receiving end of Iran's retaliation, being allies of the U.S. Things are different on the domestic front, though. Key Israeli opposition leader Naftali Bennett has now vowed to declare Qatar an enemy state if he becomes the prime minister again. Let's break this down. Also, let's tell you more about Bennett. He served as the prime minister from 2021 to 2022. He accused Doha of funding Iran's Islamic Revolutionary Guard Corps. As per reports, he also claimed that Qatar has invested 25 years in a powerful global influence operation that has caused major damage, allegedly, to Israel. It's a major statement. Bennett also lashed out at Qatar over its alleged support for Hamas. In the context of the October 7 attack, which led to the killings of about 1,200 Israelis. He said, I'm quoting here, after October 7, nothing is complicated here. Qatar is an enemy, quote unquote. That's not all. The ex-Israeli prime minister called Qatar a violent anti-Semitic cancer that has spread even to Netanyahu's office, quote unquote. Now, this was seemingly a reference to the Qatargate scandal. Essentially, Netanyahu's top aides were accused of taking money to spearhead a public relations campaign to cast Qatar in a positive light after the October 7 Hamas attack on Israel. Israel arrested Yurich and Feldstein in March last year. While Netanyahu has dismissed the Qatargate allegations as politically motivated, Bennett often demanded his resignation over the issue. On his part, though, Qatar accused Bennett of spreading disinformation to further his own political ambitions. The country's embassy in the US said, I'm quoting, Israeli politicians who criticize Qatar should instead focus on addressing their own domestic challenges, quote unquote. Now, the ties between Israel and Qatar have been quite complex, to say the least. On one hand, Qatar hosts the Al Udeid Air Base, which is the largest American military base in West Asia. This site, in fact, has been attacked by Iran multiple times during the war. At the same time, Qatar is one of the mediators via which the U.S. has been exchanging messages with Iran reportedly. It also played a crucial role in the Gaza ceasefire, but it's not viewed as a neutral figure as such by Israel. In fact, Israel accuses Qatar of backing Hamas, whose political office it has hosted since 2012. So that's the context. It also is pertinent to note here that Qatar is yet to join the Abraham Accords and establish diplomatic relations with Israel. In September last year, tensions between the two sides peaked after IDF conducted its first ever airstrike on Doha. In fact, which resulted in the death, remember, of five Hamas operatives and one Qatari security personnel. This triggered global outrage. In a sharp rebuke, US President Donald Trump stressed that the strike did not advance either Israel or America's goals. Initially, Netanyahu justified the attack as well.
1: If Qatar had wanted to, it could easily have applied much stronger pressure. That would have helped us release all our hostages already in the first months of the war. It is connected to Hamas. It strengthens Hamas. It harbors Hamas. It funds Hamas.
0: And while meeting Trump at the White House, though, Netanyahu called his Qatari counterpart and apologized for the airstrike on Doha and violation of the country's sovereignty, reportedly. He also affirmed that Israel will not conduct such an attack again in the future. With Israel scheduled to go to the polls in October, it appears that Qatar as well as Iran will remain big talking points in domestic politics as well. Moving on for now, the race to expand the role of drones is entering a whole new phase. China has successfully tested what it says is its first civilian drone that can fly 24 hours, non-stop, fully loaded. What's the story here? The fact is, this marks another step in the growing use of drones beyond the battlefield. The TP-200 completed its maiden flight reportedly. It's designed for tasks like maritime patrols, supplying remote islands and carrying out land surveys reportedly. The drone can stay in the air for up to 24 hours while carrying maximum payload and operate across distances of up to 3,000 kilometers. The TP-200 has a service ceiling of about 7,600 meters.

0: kilometers and a maximum cruise speed of 200 kilometers per hour, reportedly. It can also take off and land within 300 meters, including from unpaved runways, making it suitable also for operations in remote and difficult terrain. Its manufacturing company says the aircraft could actually help monitor coastlines, support near-shore search and rescue missions, and also deliver emergency supplies to isolated islands and mountainous regions. Its modular design reportedly also allows it to track droughts, assist in tackling forests and grassland fires, map land and monitor forests and ecosystems in all weather conditions. Now, this is not an isolated example. Around the world, governments are increasingly turning to large drones for disaster relief, wildfire monitoring, humanitarian aid, environmental protection. Similar civilian applications are being explored in countries like the US, Japan, and across Europe as well. For China, the TP-200 perhaps reflects the growing shift towards using advanced unmanned aviation, not only for defense, but also for public safety, disaster management, and remote area connectivity. Even as the renewed strikes on Iran have achieved precious little as such for America, and it remains to be seen what really comes out of all those moves, Donald Trump believes he is winning the war. Well, at least on social media. Trump's latest Truth Social spree saw him upload over 40 posts in 6 hours. Imagine that. Take a look now at this AI-generated photo, for example. Seeming to resemble a film poster, it depicted Trump rescuing America's first president, George Washington, from danger at Mount Rushmore with time travel. What added to this is the poster's intriguing tagline, reading, "The past was about to change, history was about to be saved." Now, this, of course, is not an isolated film poster as such. Have a look at this one. Surrounded by stars, planets, spaceships, Trump looms large, was branded as a cosmic commander, quote unquote, who is set to unleash a new era. In fact, the president also continued to gloat over America's military prowess. This post, for example, showing a large Trump in the sky with military jets hovering around. Explosions can be seen rocking areas that are marked as Iran, while a caption read, "Guardians of the World." A similar version of that post depicting 5 American jets in the sky, bombing Iran seemingly. They were described as the guardian angels of the world. That's not even all. Another Truth Social post by Trump showing US fighter planes unleashing their fire on Karg Island. Look at that. Remember, the island accounts for 90% of Iran's oil exports. And we're not done. Take a look at this post. Trump is seen steering the engine of a vessel. This comes amid America's ongoing naval blockade, which is preventing ships, it claims, from entering or exiting Iranian ports. What followed next is Trump's typical playbook style. This post portraying a large Iranian vessel whose engine room seemingly is on fire, saying goodbye, engine room. Another post showing the extent to which Trump is desperate to showcase his triumph over Iran. The scene depicting an Iranian vessel where the US president is seen hoisting the American flag, with the Iranian flag lying on the ground. The post proclaims, quoting, "It is our oil tanker now." Now, all of this coming at a time when the U.S., remember, suspended its strikes on Iran for now, citing that it was giving some space to talks. Yet again, Trump asserted that it was Iran which urged America to stop the attacks. That is a claim which Tehran has repeatedly rubbished.
1: You know, they wanted to talk. Their people said, please don't shoot last night, the night before, 2 nights. Don't do it. You know, we're having good talks. So we'll see what happens. I think there's a good chance that something could happen. And if it does, good. If it doesn't, we go back to doing what we were doing 2 days ago.
0: Shifting focus. The ocean suddenly comes alive as hundreds of giants rise from the deep, nearly 300 humpback whales gathering in one extraordinary feeding frenzy, creating a spectacle rarely seen on camera. But this stunning sight is also a powerful sign of how a species, once hunted to the brink, seems to be fighting its way back. This is a special report. Take a look.

0: For centuries, the ocean belonged to these giants. Then came the hunters. Harpoons tore through the world's whale populations. Humpbacks were chased across oceans for oil, meat and other products. Their numbers crashed. Now, in one extraordinary stretch of ocean, the giants are back, off South Africa's west coast. Wildlife photographers Chris and Monique Fallows found themselves surrounded by a breathtaking sight. Hundreds of humpback whales had converged in a feeding ground. They counted 299 whales. Blows erupted across the horizon, one after another. Giant plumes of spray shot into the air. The ocean looked like a living skyline.
1: On the 30th of December, about 100 kilometers north of Cape Town, we were greeted by what I could only describe as a Manhattan skyline, with huge plumes of whale breath greeting us like skyscrapers. And very quickly we realized we were looking at a sight we had never seen before in our lives. And that was of hundreds of whales coming together to feed in one small area. And it was truly breathtaking, not only as a naturalist, but as a fine art photographer. You dream of moments like this.
0: It marks the largest humpback whale sightings from one place within 24 hours. Fallow's wife, Monique, who works with him on his photographic shoots, had a different take on the unique moment.
2: We could hear them, we could smell them. So the funny thing about humpback whales is they actually smell really bad. So when they're in those feeding groups, they're feeding on krill, which are very fishy, and they actually burp and they fart all the time. So the smell was really overpowering. The sounds were incredible. When they were breathing all over us, we were getting drenched in whale exhalation. So it was really a sensory experience.
0: Scientists call gatherings supergroups. Humpbacks are usually solitary or travel in small groups. But when food becomes abundant, they can come together in huge numbers.
3: Supergroups have not been seen until about 2012, when the first were kind of recorded, and it's very likely a result of a recovery of the population from whaling. So humpback whales were severely hunted to very low numbers, and so it would be a natural phenomenon to see less whales and therefore no supergroups. But as these whales recover from whaling and populations rebound, these supergroups are forming again now in our rich Benguela aquarium system.
0: The whales dive beneath the surface, hunting krill and small fish. Some populations are known to use bubble nets, blowing curtains of bubbles that concentrate prey before the whales surge upwards with enormous mouths open. Southern Hemisphere humpback numbers have climbed from fewer than 10,000 during the height of industrial whaling to more than 100,000 today. The turning point came in 1986. When the International Whaling Commission's commercial whaling moratorium took effect. But comeback is not complete. Ships can strike whales, fishing gear can entangle them, climate change can disrupt the food they depend on. For now though, the message from the deep is unmistakable. The giants survived, and they are right now having a feast. Bureau Report, Vion, World is One.
4: Out of South India now, major developments amid heightened tension to Tamil Nadu and Karnataka over the Kaveri water sharing issue. The centre has clarified that Karnataka does not require the consent of other states to construct the proposed dam there. Responding to a question in the Lok Sabha by the PMK leader, Minister of State for Jal Shakti stated that the Supreme Court's judgment in the Kaveri water dispute case makes no mention of Karnataka needing approval from Tamil Nadu, Kerala or Puducherry for building any structure across the river. Further, the minister added that the centre has asked the state to submit a revised detailed project report, or DPR. The minister informed that the DPR filed in 2019 has been returned to the project authorities. The revised DPR has to be in compliance with the Kaveri Water Dispute Tribunal Award and the guidelines of the Central Water Commission. Now, the development also coming amid a highly anticipated meeting between the Tamil Nadu Chief Minister and his Karnataka counterpart. The meeting is likely to take place in August. The proposed meeting would be the first direct meeting between the two chief ministers on the Kaveri issue in 14 years. The last time a similar meeting took place was in 2012, when the then Tamil Nadu Chief Minister J.J. Lalitha had met then Karnataka Chief Minister. In fact, Karnataka and Tamil Nadu share Kaveri's water, remember, under the guidelines laid down by the Supreme Court in 2018. According to the Kaveri Water Disputes Tribunal, the total water available in the Kaveri Basin standing at 740,000 million cubic feet. In the landmark verdict in 2018, the Supreme Court had allocated around 285,000 million cubic feet water to Karnataka, while Tamil Nadu was allocated around 404,000 million cubic feet. In distress years, that is when rainfall is inadequate, the Kaveri Water Management Authority and the Kaveri Water Regulation Committee are empowered to recommend revised monthly releases of water. Karnataka has proposed to build the dam to store excess water after releasing the stipulated quantum to Tamil Nadu, but the project has faced strong opposition from Tamil Nadu, which has raised concerns over its potential impact on downstream water availability.

A powerful earthquake of magnitude 7.1 jolted southern Japan, sending tremors across Kyushu and as far as the southern regions of South Korea. While one person has been confirmed dead, hundreds others have been injured. According to reports, several might have been trapped and dead amid the rubble. The public broadcaster NHK has said that 30 of its employees are missing. Around 3 lakh people have been instructed to go to evacuation centers. Visuals from the CCTV footage showing the violent shaking after the tremors hit Kyushu soon after the earthquake. Japan Met Agency issued a tsunami advisory warning that waves of up to 1 meter or 3.3 feet could occur as a result of the earthquake. However, the warning was later lifted.

The Japanese Prime Minister has now said that the powerful earthquake caused several injuries, ending up with collapsed buildings, started multiple fires. Nearly 40,000 homes were left without electricity. Rail services were shut as a result of the earthquake. Kumamoto Airport shut its runway, with airlines diverted, flights cancelled. Aerial footage shot from a helicopter showing a collapsed bridge, a damaged shrine, smoke rising from buildings on fire.

0: which was also showing sections of the iconic Kumamoto Castle. Outer stone walls, parts of the framework crumbled under the impact of the heavy tremors. The castle was still undergoing a massive multi-decade restoration following the severe damage from the 2016 earthquakes.
1: How can I put it? I felt as if my body was hovering mid-air. So for a moment, I didn't realize it was an earthquake. It was only when I saw it collapse, the wall, that it dawned on me that it was an earthquake.
0: Following the earthquake, reports emerged of what the witnesses described as an explosion at a shopping mall as well. Police said they received multiple reports of a loud blast, but the epicenter was located near the cities of Uki and Uto in Kumamoto Prefecture, at a shallow depth of approximately 10 kilometers. Warnings have been issued for Kumamoto, Nagasaki, Kagoshima and other prefectures, all on Japan's southern Kyushu island. In response to the massive earthquake, the Prime Minister has now formed an emergency task force. Authorities also assured that no immediate abnormalities were reported at the nuclear power plants after the earthquake struck. People staying in close proximity to the coast have been urged to evacuate.
2: The government has established the Prime Minister's Office Emergency Response Office within the Crisis Management Center at the Prime Minister's office immediately after the earthquake. In addition, an emergency task force of senior officials from the relevant ministries and agencies was convened.
0: But what also makes Japan so vulnerable to earthquakes is the big question. The country is located along what is known as the Ring of Fire, constituting volcanoes and oceanic trenches encircling the Pacific Basin. A tremor is recorded every 5 minutes in Japan, reportedly. In fact, Japan accounts for about 20% of the world's earthquakes of magnitude 6 or more. And this marking the third earthquake to hit Japan in the past 2 months itself. Earlier on the 25th of June, a strong 7.2 magnitude earthquake struck off the northeastern coast of Iwate Prefecture of Honshu Island, while another 5.5 magnitude earthquake struck Greater Tokyo region. This was on the 16th of June. During the recent protests by the youth against the alleged NEET paper leak in India, many politicians, bureaucrats, face backlash over their children studying or working overseas. Protesters blame the leaders and officials of being out of touch with the realities faced by the youth, while their own was studying and living in other parts of the world. This issue is not unique to India, of course. It takes place in many parts of the world. But this conversation brought the focus back on China, where an existing practice actually names and shames such acts by authority figures. Over decades, the Communist Party of China has tracked, monitored and at times named, shamed or cracked down on the practice of officials sending their spouses or children abroad to live or settle. Let's tell you more about this. They are referred to by the derogatory term naked officials, quote unquote. China views the issue through the lens of corruption, illicit asset flight and personal enrichment. If an official's family is abroad, the government may also regard it as a potential national security risk, warranting scrutiny, disclosure and restrictions. This is not, however, treated as automatic proof of guilt. This policy, however, is also not new in China. In 2009, the Central Commission for Discipline Inspection of the Communist Party of China called for increased oversight of the so-called naked officials. In 2010, the Ministry of Supervision formally introduced regulations to strengthen the management of the state functionaries whose spouses, children had both emigrated abroad. The primary focus was information gathering and enhanced supervision to prevent corruption, illicit asset transfers, and capital flight. Since then, the policies have been tightened. By the end of 2014, the Central Organization Department of the Communist Party reported identity.

0: The net has also reportedly included quasi-naked officials whose children live abroad but whose spouses remained in China. In India, there is no law requiring ministers, MPs, MLAs or senior civil servants to publicly disclose if their spouses or children are permanent residents or citizens of another country or whether their immediate family lives abroad for study or work. During elections, candidates are required to disclose their own assets, liabilities, financial interests through affidavits filed with the Election Commission of India. Such a framework, if introduced in India, would be intended to promote transparency, accountability, and conflict of interest safeguards. It would not presume wrongdoing or corruption, nor would it actually justify sweeping conclusions about an individual's loyalty, integrity, patriotism. There is nothing inherently wrong with sending one's child abroad to study, work, or live. And doing so does not by itself amount to evidence of corruption, divided loyalties, or disloyalty to India. So should India establish a transparent disclosure regime beyond just finances? Think about this. AI is helping save lives, quite literally. In South Korea and Japan, AI-powered cameras are spotting people at risk of suicide and alerting the emergency teams within seconds. The system has pushed the rescue rates above 99%. But according to experts, technology alone cannot solve the growing mental health crisis, of course. More about this in our next report.
1: The Han River runs through the heart of Seoul. It is one of South Korea's most famous landmarks. But it has also become one of the country's most common suicide hotspots. Now, artificial intelligence is helping first responders act before it's too late. AI-powered cameras monitor 17 bridges across the river in Seoul. They look for warning signs, like someone standing in one place for too long or entering restricted areas, and then alert the authorities.
2: The role of the AI is to first detect all moving objects within the bridge. It then distinguishes whether they are people or not. If an object that has been identified as a person performs a certain action, a pop-up screen like this is displayed to our operators. The operators then check the displayed screen and determine whether it is something that needs to be monitored or whether it can simply be ignored.
1: Last year, nearly 900 cameras detected more than 1,200 emergencies. Most people were rescued, but 8 lives were still lost. South Korea government data shows suicide rate more than 29 deaths for every 100,000 people in 2024. The World Health Organization estimates more than 720,000 people die by suicide every year worldwide, making it a major global public health challenge. South Korea is not alone. Around the world, countries are testing AI to detect people in danger. In Japan, AI systems are being used in train stations, shopping centers, and other public places to spot unusual behavior and warn security staff.
3: Security and station staff use this tool to monitor people's behavior, to keep an eye on people who may be in trouble, such as when they collapse or fall, or to detect signs of what is likely to happen next by identifying certain movements.
1: For many experts, the lesson is clear. Artificial intelligence can buy precious time. But preventing suicide still depends on people, support, and access to mental health care. Bureau report, We on World is one.
0: China has reached a major milestone in global mathematics. For the first time, two Chinese mathematicians have won the prestigious Fields Medal, one of the world's highest honors in the field of mathematics. In fact,

0: The achievement has sparked celebrations across the country and is reportedly being viewed by many as another sign of China's growing strength in science and technology. The two Chinese nationals are among the four winners of this year's Fields Medal, presented every 4 years by the International Mathematical Union to outstanding mathematicians under the age of 40. The other recipients are from Canada and the United States. Wong has also made history as only the third woman to receive the award in its 90-year history. In fact, she earned the honor for solving a decades-old problem in harmonic analysis and geometric measure theory.
1: When things doesn't work out immediately, just keep thinking and working hard with the hope that eventually one day it might work.
0: Deng Yu, a professor at the University of Chicago, who grew up in Shenzhen, received the award for his work on partial differential equations.
2: Looking at the outcomes, it is obvious that China's progress in mathematics has gained strong momentum in recent years.
0: Let's now get you one of the most powerful images of the day. Panda, the world's first proactive emotional companion robot for children, unveiled in China. Look at that. The robot maintains a temperature closer to the human body and creates an interactive experience for youngsters.

Time now to get you a big question that's hanging in the air. The Trump-Netanyahu meeting in Washington has reignited speculation over the next move on Iran. The thing is, while diplomacy will remain on the table, the key question is whether the US and Israel are looking at a coordinated military strategy if the negotiations fail. Also, is the meeting between Trump and Netanyahu about peace, or is it about preparing for the next possible confrontation? That's the big question, and a lot depends on the answer. Let's also take a look at some of the major events expected over the next 24 hours that could shape headlines around the world. Globalists will closely watch as the U.S. Federal Reserve is expected to hold a key policy meeting on Wednesday. Investors are expected to look for signals on future interest rates, with the outcome expected to influence financial markets worldwide. The Glasgow 2026 Commonwealth Games continue on July 29, featuring a heavy lineup of track and field events, along with other major events like the men's long jump final and the women's 77 kg weightlifting final. Guru Purnima will be observed across various parts of the world on Wednesday. The festival is dedicated to honoring spiritual and academic teachers and holds a lot of significance in Hinduism, Buddhism, and Jainism.

0: And on that note, it's a wrap on this edition of Gravitas Tonight. This is me, Molly Gambhir, signing off. Thanks very much for watching.
1: 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A dedicated show with varied perspectives, expert take, citizens' voices, detailed ground reports, and in-depth coverage from political corridors of the world. This is Race to Power, only on WEON.
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0: Diverse voices, one platform. Eon World is one. From the bustling trading floors of Wall Street to the vibrant exchanges of Asian stock markets, Weon breaks it down for you to make sense of what's happening. As we reveal the key factors behind events, strategic battles, and the game-changing business decisions that shape the world. We bring you all of this and more on World Business Watch.
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0: Where darkness hides behind every corner. Where the truth is stranger than fiction. A show that dives deep into the stories which shock and mystify. The victims, the accused, and the sinister float. Prime Crime is your front row seat to darkness.
5: Campaigns, elections, alliances, controversies, and power play. 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A dedicated show with varied perspectives, expert take, citizens' voices, detailed ground reports, and in-depth coverage from political corridors of the world. 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
0: Get the latest updates. Breaking news. Credible, clear, continuous. Experts across aisles. Diverse voices, one platform. Eon World is one. From the bustling trading floors of Wall Street to the vibrant exchanges of Asian stock markets, Weon breaks it down for you to make sense of what's happening. As we reveal the key factors behind events, strategic battles, and the game-changing business decisions that shape.

and welcome. You're watching Beyond Pulse. I'm Ridhim Sharma. Let's get started. Iran says any nation tapping into Tehran's frozen assets would be barred from transiting through the Strait of Hormuz. The threat came in response to US President Donald Trump's post in which he threatened to use Iranian assets frozen abroad to pay for damage to ships from attacks.

Israel Prime Minister Benjamin Netanyahu meets Donald Trump as both review Iran, Lebanon and Gaza. The talks will show whether strategic differences can be contained amid mounting political pressure. Ukrainian President Volodymyr Zelensky welcomes his good meeting with US President Donald Trump at the White House, where the leaders discussed fresh American support for Kyiv's fight against Russia. A good meeting with President Trump, Zelensky posted on social media.

Emergency workers are racing to find people and extinguish fires after the 7.1 magnitude quake struck in Japan. Several people are feared dead inside a shopping mall in Kumamoto, according to local media reports. The Ministry of External Affairs strongly criticizes Pakistan amid the ongoing discourse over the Indus Waters Treaty. MEA spokesperson Randhir Jaiswal says that a country promoting cross-border terrorism, violence cannot claim a pluralistic cultural legacy. Protesters and security personnel engaged in deadly clashes in Pakistan-occupied Kashmir as the sensitive Himalayan region goes to the polls. The fresh unrest began on Monday, the day voting began in parts of the region. Prime Minister Narendra Modi chairs the second high-level meeting with secretaries to the Government of India at his residence. He reviewed the future action agenda of ministries and departments dealing with finance and economy and technology sectors. German Chancellor Friedrich Merz says that the EU needs to save hundreds of billions of euros and show more ambition on competitiveness as haggling starts over the bloc's 2028-2034 budget. Italy finally has a new head coach. Roberto Mancini returns as Italy boss just 3 years after ending his first stint with the national team.

A powerful earthquake of magnitude 7.1 jolted southern Japan's Kumamoto Prefecture, sending tremors across Kyushu and as far as southern regions of South Korea. While one person has been confirmed dead, hundreds others have been injured. According to reports, several might have been trapped and dead amid the rubbles. Public broadcaster NHK said that 30 of its employees are missing. Around 3 lakh people have been instructed to go to evacuation centers. Visuals from CCTV footage show the violent shaking after tremors hit Kyushu soon after the earthquake. Japan Meteorological Agency issued a tsunami advisory warning that waves of up to 1 meter or 3.3 feet could occur as a result of the earthquake. However, the warning was later lifted.

Prime Minister Sanae Takaichi has now said that the powerful quake caused several injuries, collapsed buildings, and started multiple fires. Nearly 40,000 homes were left without electricity and rail services were shut as a result of the quake. Kumamoto Airport shut its runway with airlines diverted and flights cancelled. Aerial footage shot from a helicopter showed a collapsed bridge, a damaged shrine, and smoke rising from buildings on fire.

0: Visuals also show sections of iconic Kumamoto Castle outer wall and parts of moat framework crumbled under the heavy tremors. The castle was still undergoing a massive multi-decade restoration following severe damage from the 2016 Kumamoto earthquakes.
1: How can I put it? I felt as if my body was hovering mid-air. So for a moment, I didn't realize it was an earthquake. It was only when I saw it collapse, the wall, that it dawned on me that it was an earthquake.
0: Following the earthquake, reports of emerged what witness described as an explosion at a shopping mall. Police said they received multiple reports of a loud blast, but the epicenter was located near the cities of Yuki and Hyuto in Kumamoto Prefecture, at a shallow depth of approximately 10 kilometers. Warnings have been issued for Kumamoto, Nagasaki, Kagoshima, Saga, Oita, and Miyazaki prefectures, all on Japan's southern Kyushu island. In response to the massive quake, the Japanese Prime Minister has now formed an emergency task force. Authorities also assured that no immediate abnormalities were reported at nuclear power plants after the earthquake struck. People staying in close proximity to coasts have been urged to evacuate.
2: The government has established the Prime Minister's Office Emergency Response Office within the Crisis Management Center at the Prime Minister's Office immediately after the earthquake. In addition, an emergency task force of senior officials from the relevant ministries and agencies was convened.
0: But what makes Japan so vulnerable to earthquakes? The country is located along what is known as the Ring of Fire, constituting volcanoes and oceanic trenches encircling the Pacific Basin. A tremor is recorded every 5 minutes in Japan. In fact, Japan accounts for about 20% of the world's earthquakes of magnitude 6 or more. This marks the third earthquake to hit Japan in the past 2 months. Earlier, on June 25th, a strong 7.2 magnitude earthquake struck off the northeastern coast of Iwate Prefecture of Honshu Island, while another 5.5 magnitude earthquake struck Greater Tokyo region on June 16th. The Russia-Ukraine war continues to escalate, with both sides carrying out airstrikes. Ukrainian officials say at least 7 people have been killed in Russian strikes across frontline areas in eastern Ukraine, while more than 20 people have been injured in the last 24 hours. Russia's military claims it has captured the city of Kostyantynivka, but Ukrainian officials have denied the claims. On the other hand, Ukrainian airstrikes have killed at least 5 people in southern Russia, while more than 24 people have been injured. Ukrainian officials have also claimed that a major export hub in the city of Rostov-on-Don, located near the Sea of Azov, was attacked. Following the attack on Rostov-on-Don, Russian railways announced restrictions on freight shipments to the key ports of Azov and Azov.

0: Taganrog until August 4th. The move has put further pressure on Russia's grain export infrastructure, which has already been under strain. Meanwhile, the United Nations Security Council held an open briefing on Ukraine following the attacks on July 18th and 19th that Kiev says were some of the largest since the war began. The UN Director for Peacebuilding Operations told the Council that the Russian attacks disrupted global energy and food supplies.
1: For well over 4 years, the war in Ukraine has disrupted global energy and food supplies. As Ukraine has entered a new harvest season, the escalation of Russian attacks on ports and cargo ships in recent weeks raises renewed alarm about the wider regional and global impacts of this war.
0: Furthermore, Russian President Vladimir Putin attended a Navy Day event in St. Petersburg. While addressing Navy servicemen, Putin said he believed Ukraine would lose Western territories. He also claimed that these areas are historically belong to Poland, Hungary and Romania.
2: I'm sure that sooner or later, Ukraine will lose these Western lands, and what belonged to Poland, belonged to Hungary, and what belonged to Romania, sooner or later, not tomorrow, maybe not the day after tomorrow, a year, 2, 10, 15. But everything will fall into place historically.
0: Ukrainian President Zelensky held a meeting with US President Donald Trump at the White House. Trump's talks with Zelensky focused on the ongoing peace efforts between Russia and Ukraine. Earlier, a White House official said that now is the time to end the war in Ukraine. Ahead of traveling to Washington, Ukrainian President Zelensky visited the United Kingdom and held talks with the newly appointed British Prime Minister Andy Burnham. Calling it a very warm meeting, Burnham pledged 100% support for Ukraine.
3: Overall, it was a very warm meeting. I thought I would get on well with him, and I did. We got on very well indeed, and this is going to be a close partnership.
0: The most concrete outcome of the meeting was UK's decision to share the intellectual property behind its new Stone Cloak jammers. This will allow Ukraine to manufacture the technology at a large scale. The Stone Cloak systems are small electronic jammers, roughly the size of a tablet, designed to be fitted onto drones to block enemy air defense systems from tracking and targeting them. Ukraine has rejected Iranian threats of retaliation following Kiev's targeting of an Iranian cargo vessel in the Caspian Sea. The incident marked the first direct link between the wars in Iran and Ukraine. Ukraine's foreign minister, Andriy Sybiha, shared a post of his Iranian counterpart on X, in which Abbas Araghchi had threatened that the incident won't go unanswered. Sybiha said Tehran's threats are unjustified and groundless. On Saturday, the Security Service of Ukraine said its drone had hit an oil platform in the northern Caspian Sea, along with a Russian missile boat and cargo ships that it said are under international sanctions. Araghchi said it represented a blatant UN Charter violation and claimed it was done at Israel's behest to drag Europe into its war. He added that Iran had never intervened in the conflict between Russia and Ukraine. Sybiha countered Araghchi, accusing the Iranian regime of being a direct accomplice to Russian aggression against Ukraine, claiming Tehran was fueling what he called Moscow's criminal war with weapons since 2022. In an interview with Sky News that was published on the weekend, Ukrainian President Zelensky said Iran was planning to send ballistic missiles to Russia for use in the war. Zelensky also claimed that Russia was helping Iran target U.S. military bases in West Asia through satellite surveillance. For its part, Kiev has in recent months sent its military experts to a number of Gulf states to help them defend against Iranian drone attacks. for U.S. and Israeli strikes. U.S. President Donald Trump reacted to the claims, saying he would ask his Russian counterpart, Vladimir Putin, directly about it.
4: Oh, we'll find out if that's true. I'll ask Putin about it. We'll find out.
5: It
4: hasn't had much impact because we've knocked the hell out of it, wouldn't you like?
0: 5 months into the U.S.-Iran conflict, explosions continue to rock Iran. Air raid sirens blare in Tehran and beyond. However, Washington's military push unfolded without any Israeli involvement. This as Israeli Prime Minister Benjamin Netanyahu meets President Donald Trump. But what is set to unfold in this high-stakes meeting? Let us remind you that this is the eighth time that the Israeli Prime Minister is visiting the White House after Trump assumed office for the second time. In fact, Netanyahu has met Trump more than any other global leader. This time, though, the circumstances of Netanyahu's arrival to Washington are different. The meeting is being seen as an attempt to repair his relationship with Trump. In a recent Fox News interview, Trump claimed that Netanyahu planned to present intelligence on Iran's alleged efforts to rebuild its nuclear capabilities. When the two leaders met in February, they projected a united front and set the stage for a military campaign against Iran. Both Trump and Netanyahu touted the operation as a major strategic success. But as the conflict dragged on, attacks on American assets mounted. Beyond Iran, reports suggest that discussions are expected to focus on Israel's ongoing military campaign in Gaza and the fragile security situation along the Israel-Lebanon border. Washington has been trying to reduce cross-border hostilities in southern Lebanon, but negotiations have made little headway in recent months. In an interview with New York Post, Trump publicly expressed his frustration. He had asserted that Netanyahu was jeopardizing the peace deal with attacks on Lebanon. Netanyahu downplayed the exchanges as tactical disagreements, saying they were aligned on the goals of the war. Tel Aviv has now admitted its role in the U.S. strikes. Israeli Defense Minister Israel Katz revealed that American warplanes used Israeli bases to attack Iran. He reiterated that his country is prepared to retaliate if needed. Beyond Israel, the U.S. has used the RAF airbase in Britain, Al Udeid airbase in Qatar, the Al Dafra airbase in the UAE. According to reports, in the 5 months of war, Iran has inflicted damage to 20 U.S. military sites across eight West Asian nations. The second phase of bombardment last saw action on Friday. U.S. targeted 12 Iranian cities across seven provinces, with reports suggesting use of strategic bombers. Iran retaliated with fire on American bases in Jordan, Kuwait, and Bahrain. Four U.S. troops were killed in the strikes. At least 30 people, including children, have been killed after armed men attacked a village in Nigeria's northwestern Kaduna state. Survivors say the attack was among the deadliest the area has witnessed in recent months. The attack took place shortly before midnight when armed men stormed Neridon village, opening fire indiscriminately and setting homes ablaze. Hospitals in Kaduna are treating the injured, with many victims receiving emergency care for gunshot wounds.
6: It is the Fulani people that came to our village and killed our people. They killed 30 people. Five of us were also hospitalized, as you can see.
0: Locals say security personnel arrived at the village hours after the attackers had already fled the scene. The attack comes amid rising violence by armed groups across parts of northwestern and north-central Nigeria. Nigeria's northeast is also battling a long-running insurgency by Islamist militants Boko Haram and the Islamic State West Africa province. Authorities have launched an investigation, with no group claiming responsibility.
7: We were just sitting with family's members when all of a sudden we heard the attackers hitting our door. That was when we realized that they have come again to attack us, and we started hearing gunshots everywhere.
0: Pakistan-occupied Kashmir is marred by police violence. Over 14 people have been killed in the last 24 hours.

0: others. Pakistan's Prime Minister Shehbaz Sharif, in a post on X, showed solidarity with Spain as it is battling wildfire, but he is yet to speak on killings in Pakistan-occupied Kashmir. These are the visuals from Mirpur, where a busy marketplace erupted in chaos. Smoke can be seen billowing from a nearby shop amid continuous sounds of gunshots. People left their belongings on the street to hide for cover. Moments later, a police vehicle entered the scene to pick up the victims. Clashes were also reported in Rawalkot for the second consecutive day. Ambulances were seen carrying injured protesters. Earlier, Pakistani police and protesters clashed during the first phase of polling in the region. Several were allegedly killed on Monday evening. According to the Awami Action Committee, which is a POK-based outfit leading the protests, at least 67 people have been killed by Pakistani forces between June 5th to July 28th in Pakistan-occupied Kashmir. Joint Awami Action Committee has repeatedly accused Pakistani security forces of opening fire on protesters. Despite violent crackdown, massive crowd of protesters are participating in a long march from Rawalkot to Muzaffarabad. The surge in violence comes as Pakistan tries to hold elections in the occupied Kashmir region. Protesters are demanding end of 12 refugee seats in the assembly. Pakistan claims these seats aim to provide representation to refugees belonging to the Indian side of Jammu and Kashmir. Pakistan's ruling party, PMLN, has won 9 out of 13 seats that went to polls during the first phase of elections in POK. The results were declared amid violence and allegations of rigging. India's External Affairs Ministry has called it a cosmetic exercise which aims to camouflage Pakistan's illegal occupation and hide its grave human rights violations in the region. New Delhi also reiterated that Union Territories of Jammu and Kashmir are an integral part of India.
1: The current cosmetic electoral exercise is nothing but an attempt by Pakistan to camouflage its illegal occupation and hide its grave human rights violations in the region.
0: India continues to battle relentless monsoon fury. Heavy rains have triggered floods, flash floods and landslides across the country. From Gujarat and Maharashtra in the west to Uttarakhand in the north and Assam, which has witnessed some of the worst flood situations in the country. While Delhi NCR remains waterlogged after an intense downpour. Floods have not only disrupted communities and damaged infrastructure, but have claimed many lives. Coming back to Assam, no fresh fatalities were reported in the last 24 hours, but the crisis is far from over. 4,45,000 people remain affected across 6 districts, with Jorhat among the worst-hit areas. 90 relief camps are sheltering nearly 29,000 displaced residents, while rescue teams continue operations with boats deployed across inundated areas. Thousands of hectares of farmland remain submerged, and the floods have also dealt a severe blow to the state's livestock sector. Amid the devastating floods in Assam, a father was seen swimming through floodwaters while carrying his children in a large tub to safety. The viral visuals have become a powerful symbol of a parent's courage, sacrifice, and unconditional love. In Uttarakhand, continuous and heavy rainfall has pushed the Ganga, Alaknanda, and Mandakini rivers above the warning mark. The Chardham Yatra has also been suspended as a precautionary step by the authorities as landslides continue to block key routes. Authorities have assured the pilgrimage will resume once the weather conditions improve and the routes are deemed safe. Meanwhile, the situation was grim in Mussoorie as highways were completely blocked due to landfalls, leaving thousands of tourists stranded on both sides of the road. In Dehradun, newly constructed and recently inaugurated bridge over the Tons River was damaged following an overnight rain. The construction of the bridge incurred roughly 16 crore rupees in cost and caved in just 17 days. as visuals of the collapsed bridge circulated across social media. Many, including the locals, questioned the quality of construction and the structural integrity to withstand monsoon. Gujarat, which has also seen extreme monsoon fury this season, and it has led to the deaths of 35 people. Dramatic visuals of rescue were seen from Nagpur in Maharashtra, where heavy rainfall led waterlogging in the city and triggered students to be trapped in Somalwar school. Authorities of the municipal corporation and the school staff used ropes to rescue the students. That's all we have in this segment. More updates to follow on the other side. Keep watching Beyond World is One.

0: the Earth is sending distress signals. Wildfires, droughts, and melting glaciers. Can we reverse the damage? Explore the harrowing effects of climate change. It's a wake-up call, global emergency. Climate Tracker on We On World is One.
1: Campaigns, elections, alliances, controversies, and power play. 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
2: Where darkness hides behind every corner. 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We bring you all of this and more on World Business Watch.
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Hello and welcome. You're watching Beyond World is One. My name is Mohammed Saleh, and here's a look at the headlines. The Israeli Prime Minister Benjamin Netanyahu meets with Donald Trump as both review Iran, Lebanon, and the Gaza Strip. The talks will show whether the strategic differences can be contained amidst the mounting political pressure. Ukrainian President Volodymyr Zelensky welcomes his good meeting with the American President Donald Trump at the White House, where the leaders discussed fresh American support for Kiev's fight against Russia. A good meeting with President Trump is what Zelensky posted on social media. Emergency workers are racing to find people and to extinguish fires after the 7.1 magnitude quake strikes Japan. Several people are feared dead inside of a shopping mall in Kumamoto, according to the local media reports. The Ministry of External Affairs of India strongly criticizes Pakistan amidst the ongoing discourse over the Indus Waters Treaty. The Ministry of External Affairs spokesperson Randhir Jaiswal says that a country promoting cross-border terrorism violence cannot claim a pluralistic cultural legacy. And the Indian Prime Minister chairs the second high-level meeting with the secretaries to the Government of India at his residence. He reviewed the future action agenda of ministries and departments dealing with finance and economy in technology sectors. And protesters and security personnel engaged in deadly clashes in Pakistan occupied Kashmir as the sensitive Himalayan region goes to polls. The fresh unrest began on Monday, the day voting began in parts of the region. And Senegal's president Bassirou Diomaye Faye offers unwavering support to neighboring Mali as he visits its junta leader, whose government is fighting a militant and a separatist insurgency. And Britain will go ahead with one of its annual military training exercises in Kenya. Both countries announced this after London previously cancelled it for failure to obtain a permit. Kenya hosts a permanent base for the British Army Training Unit.

The American President Donald Trump is all set to host the prime Israeli Prime Minister and the Ukrainian President Volodymyr Zelensky at the White House. Of course, have been interacting with the American President, and this has come amidst a fragile calm between the US and Iran in its third day, following nearly about 2 weeks of intense bombardment. Now, this meeting is in addition to the attending of the funeral of Lindsey Graham, who, remember, died earlier this month. Now, Donald Trump, of course, has met with Zelensky at the White House and also with Benjamin Netanyahu.

0: Well, the government has spoken about some stringent action and also some quick legal redressal on the matters concerning examination paper leaks in India. The reality unfolding in real time is actually starkly different. The first hearing in a newly constituted fast-track court for paper leaks was scheduled to be held on Monday. However, the hearing got postponed after the Council for Central Bureau of Investigation failed to appear in court. The fast-track court has been set up after Prime Minister Narendra Modi announced it last week. And the leaders had first issued a statement on social media platform X, followed by a video on Instagram, vowing some strict action on the perpetrators of the NEET examination paper leak. In the meantime, a separate case is also being heard in the Supreme Court pertaining to police crackdown during the protests in the national capital. A bench of the Chief Justice of India, Surya Kant, Justice Jayamala Bakshi and Justice V. Mohana have said that anyone who committed excesses or took the law into their own hands in the nationwide protest over the NEET paper leaks must be held accountable. The court has also directed all states to release the students who were arrested or detained if they have no criminal antecedents. The bench has also said that no coercive action can be taken against students for the time being while ordering the preservation of all electronic evidence relating to the protests. Furthermore, the court has directed the states to ensure that personal information and digital data of protesters is preserved and is not put out in the public domain. The bench also heard petitions filed on behalf of the injured police officers and media persons. The court observed that all allegations placed before it warrant an independent and an impartial probe, and the petitions will be heard on the 3rd of August. So let's recap how the entire debate unfolded on the paper leak amendment bill in the Lok Sabha from Priyanka Gandhi's sharp remarks to the government's.
1: The earlier bill and the amendment today are a reaffirmation of this government's deep intent to safeguard the welfare of the students and the youth of this country. And at the same time, it is also a reiteration of Prime Minister Modi ji's resolve not to allow anyone to compromise with the future of the children of Mother India.
2: Aapko sharam nahi aati is sarkar ko ki jis mantri ke tahat pe 21 bachchon ne apni jaan gawa di, aatmahatya ki, jab usne apne mantri pad se istifa diya, kal jab wo sadan mein aaye, aapne unko aisa mala pehnaya taki jaise wo Pakistan se jang leke aaye.
3: A law is a living instrument. It needs to evolve with the challenges that it faces. And in a democracy as complex as ours, in a democracy as large as ours, an examination is definitely the truest, most meritocratic ritual. Because this is one ritual where, under the same clock, the son of a laborer and the daughter of a CEO sit down, answer the same set of questions, and get judged by the same yardstick.
4: लाया गया है कि प्रिवेंशन ऑफ अनलॉफुल मींस एक्ट सरकार को कम से कम यह बताना चाहिए था कि 2024 में जब ये लेकर के आए थे तो आज 2026 में कैसे पेपर लीक हो गया और केवल गिनती के एक दो पेपर लीक नहीं हुए हैं
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6: 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Adhyaksh ji.
0: Amidst heightened tensions between Tamil Nadu and Karnataka over the Kaveri water sharing, the centre has clarified that Karnataka does not require the consent of other riparian states to construct the proposed Mekedatu Dam. Responding to a question in the Lok Sabha by the PMK leader Anbumani Ramadas, the Minister of State for Jal Shakti Raj Bhushan Chaudhary stated that the Supreme Court's judgment in the Kaveri water dispute case makes no mention of Karnataka needing approval from Tamil Nadu, Kerala or the Union Territory of Puducherry for building any structure on the river. Further, the Minister added that the centre has asked the state to submit a revised detailed project report, and the minister has informed that the DPR filed in 2019 has been returned to the project authorities. The revised DPR has to be in compliance with the Kaveri Water Dispute Tribunal's award and the guidelines of the Central Water Commission. The development has come amidst a highly anticipated meeting between the Tamil Nadu Chief Minister Vijay and his Karnataka counterpart D.K. Shivakumar. And the meeting is likely to take place on the 3rd of August. And the proposed meeting would be the first direct meeting between the two chief ministers on the Kaveri issue in over 14 years. The last time a similar meeting took place was in the year 2012, when the then Tamil Nadu Chief Minister J. Jayalalitha had met with the then Karnataka Chief Minister Jagadish Shetter. The Karnataka and Tamil Nadu share Kaveri's water under the guidelines laid down by the Supreme Court in 2018. And according to the Kaveri Water Disputes Tribunal, the total water that is available in the Kaveri Basin stands at 740,000 million cubic feet. In the landmark verdict in 2018, the Supreme Court had allocated around 285,000 million cubic feet of water to Karnataka, while Tamil Nadu was allocated around 404,000 million cubic feet. In distress years, that is when rainfall is inadequate, the Kaveri Water Management Authority and the Kaveri Water Regulation Committee are empowered to recommend the revised monthly release of water. Now, Karnataka has proposed to build the Mekedatu Dam to store excess water after releasing the stipulated quantum to Tamil Nadu. But the project has faced some strong opposition from Tamil Nadu, which has raised concerns over its potential impact on downstream water availability. Even as renewed strikes on Iran have achieved precious little for America, the American President Donald Trump believes that he's in fact winning the war, or at least he's winning the war on social media. Now, Trump's latest Truth Social spree saw him upload nearly about 40 posts in a span of just 6 hours. Now, take a look at this AI-generated photo, for instance. Resembling a film poster, it depicts Donald Trump rescuing America's first president, George Washington, from danger at Mount Rushmore with time travel. Now, what added to the drama is the poster's intriguing tagline, which reads, "The past was about to change, history was about to be saved." Now, this is not an isolated film poster. Have a look at another one. Surrounded by stars, planets and spaceships, Donald Trump looms large and was branded as a cosmic commander who's set to unleash a new era for the American people. Now, the American president also continued to gloat over America's military prowess. This post, for instance, shows a large Trump in the sky with a military jets hovering around. Explosions can be seen rocking areas marked as Iran, while a caption reads, "The Guardian of the World." That's what Trump thinks he is. A similar version of the post depicted five American jets in the sky bombing Iran. They're described as the guardian angels of the world. That's not all. There was another Truth Social post by Donald Trump that showed the U.S. fighter planes unleashing their fire on the Karg Island, which counts for 90% of Iran's oil exports. Now, take a look at this post next. Trump is seen steering the engine of a vessel. This comes amidst America's ongoing naval blockade, which is preventing ships from entering or exiting Iranian ports. Now, what followed next is Trump's typical playbook. This post portrays a large Iranian vessel whose engine room is on fire. Yet another post showed the extent to which Trump is desperate to showcase his triumph over Iran. The scene depicts an Iranian vessel where the US president is seen hoisting the American flag, with the Iranian flag lying on the ground. The post proclaims it is our oil tanker now. And this comes at a time when the U.S. has suspended its strikes on Iran, citing that it is giving some space to talks. And yet again, Trump has asserted that it is Iran which urged the United States to stop the attacks. Now, this is a claim which Tehran has repeatedly rubbished.

0: or 2 days ago.
1: The ocean suddenly comes alive as hundreds of giants arise from the deep. Nearly 300 humpbacked whales gathered in one extraordinary feeding frenzy, creating a spectacle that is rarely seen on camera. But this stunning sight is also a pretty powerful sign of how a species once hunted to the brink is now fighting its way back. Take a look at these images.

0: For centuries, the ocean belonged to these giants. Then came the hunters. Harpoons tore through the world's whale populations. Humpbacks were chased across oceans for oil, meat, and other products. Their numbers crashed. Now, in one extraordinary stretch of ocean, the giants are back, off South Africa's west coast. Wildlife photographers Chris and Monique Fallows found themselves surrounded by a breathtaking sight. Hundreds of humpback whales had converged in a feeding ground. They counted 299 whales. Blows erupted across the horizon, one after another. Giant plumes of spray shot into the air. The ocean looked like a living skyline.
1: On the 30th of December, about 100 kilometers north of Cape Town, we were greeted by what I could only describe as a Manhattan skyline, with huge plumes of whale breath greeting us like skyscrapers. And very quickly we realized we were looking at a sight we had never seen before in our lives, and that was of hundreds of whales coming together to feed in one small area. And it was truly breathtaking, not only as a naturalist, but as a fine art photographer. You dream of moments like this.
0: It marks the largest humpback whale sightings from one place within 24 hours. Fallow's wife, Monique, who works with him on his photographic shoots, had a different take on the unique moment.
2: We could hear them, we could smell them. So the funny thing about humpback whales is they actually smell really bad. So when they're in those feeding groups, they're feeding on krill, which are very fishy, and they actually burp and they fart all the time. So the smell was really overpowering. The sounds were incredible. When they were breathing all over us, we were getting drenched in whale exhalation. So it was really a sensory experience.
0: Scientists call such gatherings supergroups. Humpbacks are usually solitary or travel in small groups. But when food becomes abundant, they can come together in huge numbers.
3: Supergroups have not been seen until about 2012, when the first were kind of recorded, and it's very likely a result of a recovery of the population from whaling. So humpback whales were severely hunted to very low numbers, and so it would be a natural phenomenon to see less whales and therefore no supergroups. But as these whales recover from whaling and populations rebound, these supergroups are forming again now in our rich Benguela upland system.
0: The whales dive beneath the surface, hunting krill and small fish. Some populations are known to use bubble nets, blowing curtains of bubbles that concentrate prey before the whales surge upwards with enormous mouths open. Southern Hemisphere humpback numbers have climbed from fewer than 10,000 during the height of industrial whaling to more than 100,000 today. The turning point came in 1986, when the International Whaling Commission's commercial whaling moratorium took effect. But the comeback is not complete. Ships can strike whales. Fishing gear can entangle them. Climate change can disrupt the food they depend on. For now, though, the message from the deep is unmistakable. The giants survived, and they are right now having a feast. Bureau Report, Beyond World is One.
4: The veteran

Telugu actor Paula Shyamala died after suffering a heart attack while undergoing treatment at a hospital. She was 75. The news of Paula Shyamala's death has come just weeks after reports claimed that she was found abandoned on the streets. The veteran actor was allegedly refused treatment at a private hospital due to a lack of funds, and a spokesperson has confirmed the actor's death in a statement that reads, and I quote, "She had been suffering from severe health issues for some time and died while undergoing treatment at the Usmania Hospital in Hyderabad. Doctors have officially confirmed that she died after suffering a massive heart attack at 1:52 a.m. on Tuesday. Now, for those who are unaware, Shyamala worked as a supporting actor in Telugu cinema for over three decades. Now, Shyamala started her acting career with the 1984 movie Challenge, and over the years, she featured in several supporting roles in films like Baba Lodge and Goli Mar. And the actor was last seen in the 2019 film Muttu Vadalara. And according to reports, Shyamala was facing financial challenges for the past few years when Shyamala was reportedly denied treatment at a private hospital due to a lack of funds. Producer and Film Development Corporation Chairman Dil Raju, along with his team, had reportedly intervened to offer her support. Years ago, filmmaker Raj and DK had taken to social media urging fans to help the veteran actor. Several leading stars, including the likes of Chiranjeevi, Pawan Kalyan and Allu Arjun, had reportedly offered assistance to her. The BCCI has announced India's squad for the upcoming two test series against Sri Lanka. Ravindra Jadeja and Jasprit Bumrah return in India colours. All-rounder Saransh Jain earns a maiden India call-up after a brilliant first-class cricketing season. The first test will begin from the 15th of August and will be played in Galle, while the second test from the 23rd of August in Colombo, and KL Rahul will serve as Gill's deputy and remain a key part of the batting lineup. And alongside Gill, Rishabh Pant, Yashasvi Jaiswal and Dhruv Jurel, Devdutt Padikkal has also been included as an additional batting option in the squad. Now, Sai Sudarshan and Jasprit Bumrah are included in the squad, but their availability is subject to fitness clearance from the BCCI. And if fit, Bumrah will lead the pace attack alongside Mohammad Siraj, Prasidh Krishna and Gurnoor Brar, providing further support in the squad. Jadeja will lead the spin attack with support from Kuldeep Yadav, with Washington Sundar being unavailable. India have included spin bowling all-rounders such as Manav Sutar and Saransh Jain. Saransh has received his maiden India call-up as a replacement for Washington Sundar, who was ruled out of the first test due to a hamstring injury. The 33-year-old has earned this opportunity on the back of some impressive domestic performances for Madhya Pradesh and his consistent showings for India A. Saransh could now be in line to make his test debut as he's looking to turn this chance into a memorable international arrival. Saransh Jain featured in both India A unofficial tests of the recent Sri Lanka tour, taking 7 wickets and scoring an unbeaten 70 in the second game while batting at number 7. And with that, it's a wrap on this edition of our newscast. Stay tuned to Beyond.

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0: From the bustling trading floors of Wall Street to the vibrant exchanges of Asian stock markets, WEON breaks it down for you to make sense of what's happening. As we reveal the key factors behind events, strategic battles, and the game-changing business decisions that shape the world. We bring you all of this and more on World Business Watch.
7: Where darkness hides behind every corner. 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
9: 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A dedicated show with varied perspectives, expert take, citizens' voices, detailed ground reports, and in-depth coverage from political corridors of the world. 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
2: This is our brand new edition of South India, a daily dynamic show that will capture the pulse of the southern Indian state.
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5: The earth is sending distress signals. Wildfires, droughts, and melting glaciers. Can we reverse the damage? explore the harrowing effects of climate change. It's a wake-up call, global emergency. Climate Tracker

Hello and welcome. You're watching Beyond World is One. My name is Mohammed Saleh, and here's a look at the headlines. Emergency operations are taking their course after 7.1 magnitude earthquake strikes Japan. Several people are reported to be dead inside of a shopping mall in Kumamoto, according to the local media reports. The Israeli Prime Minister Benjamin Netanyahu

Netanyahu meets with Donald Trump as both review Iran, Lebanon and Gaza. The talks will show whether the strategic differences can be contained amidst the mounting political pressure.

Ukrainian President Volodymyr Zelensky welcomes his good meeting with Donald Trump at the White House, where the leaders discuss fresh American support for Kiev's fight against Russia. A good meeting with President Trump is what Zelensky posted on social media. The Ministry of External Affairs of India strongly criticizes Pakistan amidst the ongoing discourse over the Indus Waters Treaty. The MEA spokesperson Randhir Jaiswal says that a country promoting cross-border terrorism and violence cannot claim a pluralistic cultural legacy. And the Indian Prime Minister chairs the second high-level meeting with secretaries to the Government of India at his residence. He reviews the future action agenda of the ministries and departments dealing with finance and economy and technology sectors.

And relentless rainfall across Uttarakhand disrupts both road connectivity and pilgrimage movement, with a portion of a newly constructed bridge collapsing on the Dehradun Paunta Sahib Highway and the Char Dham Yatra being suspended for about 2 days. And Senegal's President Bassirou Diomaye offers unwavering support to neighbouring Mali as he visits its junta leader, whose government is fighting a militant and separatist insurgency. And Britain will go ahead with one of its annual military training exercises in Kenya. Both countries have announced this after London previously cancelled it or failure to obtain a permit. Kenya hosts a permanent base for the British Army Training Unit. And the German Chancellor Friedrich Merz says that the EU needs to save hundreds of billions of euros and also show more ambition on competitiveness as haggling starts over the bloc's 2028-2034 budget. And Italy finally has a new head coach. Roberto Mancini returns as Italy's boss just 3 years after ending his first stint with the national team.

A powerful earthquake that measured 7.1 on the Richter scale jolted southern Japan's Kumamoto Prefecture, sending tremors across Kyushu and also as far as the southern regions of South Korea. While one person has been confirmed to be dead, there are hundreds who have sustained injuries. And according to reports that are coming in, several people could be trapped and possibly dead in the rubble. Public broadcaster NHK has said that about 30 of its employees are missing. An estimated 3 lakh people have been instructed to go to evacuation centers, and images from CCTV footage show the violent shaking after the tremors first hit Kyushu

0: The Japan's Meteorological Agency has issued a tsunami advisory warning that waves of up to 1 meter or about 3.3 feet could wash over the shores in the aftermath of the quake. However, the tsunami warning was later lifted. The Prime Minister Sane Takaichi has said that the powerful quake caused several injuries. It collapsed buildings and also started multiple fires. Nearly 40,000 homes were left without electricity and rail services were shut as a result of the quake. Now, Kumamoto Airport has in fact shut its runway, with airlines being diverted and flights cancelled. Aerial footage shot from a helicopter showed a collapsed bridge, a damaged shrine, and also smoke rising from buildings that were seen to be on fire. The images also show sections of the iconic Kumamoto Castle's outer stone walls and parts of the moat framework crumbling in the violent tremors. The castle was reportedly undergoing a massive multi-decade restoration following severe damage from the 2016 Kumamoto earthquakes.
1: How can I put it? I felt as if my body was hovering mid-air. So for a moment, I didn't realize it was an earthquake. It was only when I saw it collapse, the wall, that it dawned on me that it was an earthquake.
0: Now, following the earthquake, reports also emerged of what witnesses described as an explosion at a shopping mall. The police said that they received multiple reports of a loud blast, but the epicenter is reported to be near the cities of Uki and Uto in Kumamoto Prefecture at a shallow depth of approximately 10 kilometers. Warnings have also been issued for Kumamoto, Nagasaki, Kagoshima, Fukuoka, Saga, Oita, and Miyazaki. Now, all of Japan's southern Kyushu Island has also been put under this warning. In response to the massive quake, the Japanese Prime Minister has now formed an emergency task force, and the authorities have assured that no immediate abnormalities were reported at the nuclear power plants after the earthquake struck. The people staying in close proximity to the coast have also been urged to evacuate.
2: The government has established the Prime Minister's Office Emergency Response Office within the Crisis Management Center at the Prime Minister's office immediately after the earthquake. In addition, an emergency task force of senior officials from the relevant ministries and agencies was convened.
0: Now, what makes Japan so vulnerable to earthquakes is that the country is located along what is known as the Ring of Fire, constituting volcanoes and oceanic trenches encircling the Pacific Basin. A tremor is recorded every 5 minutes in Japan. In fact, Japan accounts for nearly about 20% of the world's earthquakes of magnitude 6 or more. And this marks the third earthquake to have hit Japan in the last 2 months. And earlier on the 25th of June, earthquake that measured 7.2 on the Richter scale struck off the northeastern coast of Iwate Prefecture of the Honshu Island, while another 5.5 magnitude earthquake struck near the Greater Tokyo region on the 16th of June. For nearly 4 years, Yemen's war looked frozen rather than finished. Saudi Arabia and the Iran-backed Houthis had largely stopped major fighting, but it never resolved the deeper battle over power, territory and oil. And now, after the deadly US-Iran war, that uneasy calm is beginning to crack. And a new Red Sea blockade has raised fears that Yemen and Saudi Arabia could once again slide into a devastating regional war. After a decade of destruction, famine and disease in the mountains of Yemen, many had hoped that the 2022 truce between Saudi Arabia and the Houthis will eventually lead to peace. The Houthis emerged from the war controlling much of northern Yemen, including the capital city of Sana'a. Now, the south remained under internationally recognized government, heavily dependent on Saudi military and financial support. For the Houthis, frustration had been building up for years. They wanted greater authority over the country, access to oil revenues outside of their territory, and international recognition as Yemen's legitimate government. Saudi Arabia, meanwhile, had very little appetite for another war. Its previous bombing campaign had become a costly quagmire that had contributed to one of the world's worst humanitarian disasters. Riyadh wanted stability and not another open-ended conflict. In late 2023, peace appeared tantalizingly close. With the United Nations mediation, Saudi Arabia and the Houthis nearly agreed on a political roadmap for a longer-term settlement. A key part of the deal would have restarted salaries for government employees in the Houthi-controlled areas worth an estimated $1 to $2 billion annually, funded

largely through Yemen's oil revenues, with Saudi support filling any gaps. But before the agreement could be signed, Hamas attack on Israel in October 2023 changed the region. The Houthis launched missiles and drones at Israel and at commercial shipping in the Red Sea, claiming solidarity with Palestinians. And that drew military responses from Western nations. When Donald Trump had returned to office in 2025, he had designated the Houthis as a foreign terrorist organization and had ordered for a bombing campaign against them. For months, the Houthis had largely avoided a direct confrontation with Saudi Arabia. But the recent US-Iran conflict changed the equation. However, the immediate trigger was a dispute over Iranian flights into Sana'a. The Houthis insisted an Iranian aircraft be allowed to land after flights had been suspended for nearly about a year. When another Iranian plane attempted to enter into the Yemeni airspace, the Houthis had accused Saudi Arabia of bombing Sana'a's airport. The Saudi-backed government said that it carried out strikes to force the aircraft to divert, alleging that it was carrying Iranian weapons. The Houthis denied that claim, and soon afterwards they also announced a blockade on Saudi ships in the Red Sea. The situation has escalated very rapidly over the past week. The Houthis fired missiles and drones into Saudi Arabia and targeted ships in the Red Sea, disrupting the already volatile global energy markets and also marking a fresh threat over the security of key shipping routes. A Saudi-led coalition has responded with airstrikes in the Houthi-held territory for the very first time in years. The latest was the attack the Houthi rebels claimed on Monday that they launched missiles and drones at Saudi Arabia, and this in response to the Saudi airstrikes in the strategic Red Sea port city of Hodeidah. A satellite image showed smoke rising from an oil facility in Abqaib in Saudi Arabia on the 27th of July. With the Strait of Hormuz effectively disrupted by the Iran war, Saudi Arabia is now relying far more heavily on the Red Sea corridor to export its oil, the lifeblood of its economy. A Houthi threat to that route now strikes directly at Saudi Arabia's economic security. While U.S. President Donald Trump has also issued a pretty stark warning, on the 23rd of July, he threatened major military punishment if the Houthis continue attacking the Saudi oil tankers. The fragile balance over all these years is now seeming to break apart.

0: Public support for the war with Iran is now falling in the United States, according to a new Reuters Ipsos poll. The survey shows that only one in three Americans now, believe it or not, still supports the war. That is apparently at the lowest level since Donald Trump, along with Benjamin Netanyahu, started this war on the 28th of February. The poll found that nearly 7 in 10 Americans now believe that Donald Trump has not clearly explained the goals of the American war on Iran. This includes around 4 out of 10 Republican voters. And despite this, Trump's overall approval ratings has risen to 37% and has increased by about 3 points from last month. The conflict began after the United States and Israel launched attacks on Iran on the 28th of February, and since then, support for the war has remained below 40%. The White House says that President Trump will not make his decisions based on an opinion poll. A spokesperson further said that the administration remains focused on preventing Iran from acquiring a nuclear weapon and keeping the Americans safe. Let's listen in to what Donald Trump said recently about this.
1: But we don't want to see Washington, D.C., or any of our cities, or Israel, or frankly, the Middle East, destroyed with a nuclear weapon, because I know the power of nuclear weapons. I see it. I get to see it. We're not going to let that happen. So this is all about, we will not let them have a nuclear weapon. And they would use it. They would use it if they had it.
0: Now, the war is also becoming a political challenge for Donald Trump ahead of the November midterm elections, with the Republicans set to defend the narrow majorities in Congress. The human and the economic costs continue to mount. So far, about 18 American soldiers have been killed, while thousands have died in Iran and in Lebanon. The concerns are growing over the safety of India.

0: seafarers operating in the conflict zones, and after reports that 13 Indians are amongst the 15 crew members stranded on board the cargo ship at Ukraine's Chornomorsk port. This amidst repeated drone and missile attacks in the area. The vessel MV Amir 1 is currently docked at the Black Sea port of Chornomorsk, and the Forward Seamen's Union of India says that 15 crew members are on board, including 13 Indian nationals. It has now urged the ship owners, relevant authorities and the government of India to arrange their safe evacuation and repatriation. And this comes a few days after the merchant vessel MV Ragnar was struck at Ukraine's Odessa port, impacting four Indian crew members on board. The Indian embassy in Kiev has confirmed two crew members are said to be safe while searching for the remaining two. In another incident in the Black Sea, Indian Foreign Ministry has raised the issue with the Ukrainian authorities following an attack on the merchant vessel MV Omorfi near the port of Odessa. Four Indian crew members were on board the ship. The strike killed one Indian national, prompting New Delhi to condemn attacks on commercial shipping and to call for a greater protection of civilian seafarers. But the incident highlights the growing role of India in global shipping. The BIMCOIX seafarer workforce has reported 2026 and has said that India has emerged as the world's second largest supplier of seafarers, contributing more than 311,000 maritime professionals. Indian seafarers now account for nearly about 12% of the global maritime workforce, trailing only the Philippines. The risks faced by the crews at sea were also underscored in the South China Sea. This is where the search operations continue after a Vietnamese cargo ship sank near the disputed Spratly Islands. 48 of the 62 people on board have been rescued, while 14 are said to be missing. The Vietnamese, the Philippine and the Chinese rescue teams are continuing a multinational search effort in some pretty challenging conditions. The government of India has reiterated that fugitive diamantaire Nirav Modi will be brought back to India to face trial after the ongoing judicial proceedings in the United Kingdom concludes. The Ministry of External Affairs spokesperson Randhir Jaiswal said that they were very closely monitoring the updates and procedures in the United Kingdom and remains totally committed to securing the return of not only Nirav Modi, but all financial fugitives through due process. The statement comes after the former UK's Home Secretary Preeti Patel questioned why Nirav Modi remains in Britain despite approving of his extradition in 2021. Now, responding to the remarks, the MEA spokesperson Randhir Jaiswal has said that the extradition and the deportation of Nirav Modi will happen following the established legal procedures and once the courts in the United Kingdom complete the remaining pending proceedings.
1: मोदी के बारे में जैसे हम लोगों ने पहले ही बताया आपको कि कुछ न्यायिक वहां पर प्रोसीडिंग्स चल रहे हैं यूके में जब वो न्यायिक जो प्रक्रिया है वो खत्म हो जाएगा उसके बाद वो उनका प्रत्यर्पण होगा तो इसमें 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
2: Is there a court procedure on, Mr. Modi, now that it's on? Would you consider sharing some thoughts?
0: Nirav Modi is the prime accused in the multi-crore Punjab National Bank fraud case that was investigated by the CBI and the Enforcement Directorate in 2018. He fled India in the same year before the scam even came to public light. The investigators have alleged that Modi fraudulently obtained letters of undertaking from the PNB, causing losses worth thousands of crores of rupees. Nirav Modi was arrested in London back in March 2019 and has remained behind bars in a UK prison after repeatedly being denied bail. A UK court has also approved his extradition in February 2021 and he has since exhausted his major legal appeals. But his physical legal transfer to India still remains pending until the completion of the final legal process in Britain. The Nirav Modi case is one of the three high-profile financial fugitive cases that continues to dominate India's efforts to try and bring back some of India's biggest economic offenders. Another key figure in the list of financial fugitives is the uncle of Nirav Modi, that is Mehul Choksi, who is also an accused in the Punjab National Bank fraud case. Now, according to investigators, Choksi played a crucial role in defrauding the bank through fraudulent financial guarantees, and Choksi then fled India in January 2018 after obtaining citizenship of Antigua and Barbuda. following multiple legal battles across multiple legal jurisdictions, and he's currently contesting extradition after being detained in Belgium, where Indian agencies continue pursuing his return. Now, Vijay Mallya was a household name across India owing to his successful business ventures in the liquor industry, the media world, later on in sports after investing in the F1 team and then also in the IPL team. But everything came crumbling down like a house of cards soon after his failed venture in the aviation sector. Back in March 2016, Vijay Mallya had fled India after defaulting on loans that were linked to his now defunct Kingfisher Airlines. Indian agencies accused Mallya of bank fraud, money laundering and the diversion of loan frauds. And courts in Britain had approved his extradition several years ago. But his return has been delayed because of confidential legal proceedings. Mallya also faces charges under India's Fugitive Economic Offenders Act, while Indian authorities continue recovering assets linked to the case. A relentless wildfire has gripped Europe. Spain and France are battling the fast-moving flames fueled by extreme heat and drought. More than 330,000 people have been placed under evacuation orders across France and Spain. The firefighters are racing against time with a punishing heat wave. The authorities warn that the danger could in fact persist for weeks to come. We'll leave you with this report. Thanks for watching.

At this time, 8 major wildfires remain active in Spain, and I want to convey the government's full support, empathy and understanding to the people who have had to leave their homes, to those who remain under confinement orders, and also to all the families experiencing these hours of great anxiety and uncertainty.

0: fait, dans la stratégie...
1: To ensure that the fire wouldn't spread from one side to the other, we created fire breaks. In this specific case, a fire break already existed, but was widened to meet operational needs, given the scale of the blaze.
0: Et éviter que le... pour faire en sorte...

0: Voilà l'état de la situation.
1: The situation, however, remains very difficult in Gironde. Every available resource has been deployed. Firefighters from across France are on the ground, with around 20 firefighting task forces, unprecedented aerial resources, and more than 1,500 military personnel deployed. We will continue. Fire breaks have also been dug
0: et qui ont été bâtis dans les

0: get the latest updates.
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2: Campaigns, elections, alliances, controversies, and power play. 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A dedicated show with varied perspectives. Expert take, citizens' voices, detailed ground reports, and in-depth coverage from political corridors of the world. 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
0: In-depth coverage of global issues broken down into facts, figures and simple words. 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Because we believe in decoding the real picture for you. 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Watch WEON Wide Angle at these times on WEON. World is One. From the bustling trading floors of Wall Street to the vibrant exchanges of Asian stock markets, WEON breaks it down for you to make sense of what's happening. As we reveal the key factors behind events, strategic battles, and the game-changing business decisions that shape the world. We bring you all of this and more on World Business Watch.
5: The Earth is sending distress signals. 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
0: We're

Hello and welcome. You're watching Beyond Pulse. I'm Ridhim Sharma. Let's get started. Iran says any nation tapping into Tehran's frozen assets would be barred from transiting through the Strait of Hormuz. The threat came in response to US President Donald Trump's post in which he threatened to use Iranian assets frozen abroad to pay for damage to ships from attacks.

Israel Prime Minister Benjamin Netanyahu meets Donald Trump as both review Iran, Lebanon and Gaza. The talks will show whether strategic differences can be contained amid mounting political pressure. Ukrainian President Volodymyr Zelensky welcomes his good meeting with US President Donald Trump at the White House, where the leaders discussed fresh American support for Kyiv's fight against Russia. A good meeting with President Trump, Zelensky posted on social media.

Emergency workers are racing to find people and extinguish fires after the 7.1 magnitude quake struck in Japan. Several people are feared dead inside a shopping mall in Kumamoto, according to local media reports. The Ministry of External Affairs strongly criticizes Pakistan amid the ongoing discourse over the Indus Waters Treaty. MEA spokesperson Randhir Jaiswal says that a country promoting cross-border terrorism, violence cannot claim a pluralistic cultural legacy. Protesters and security personnel engaged in deadly clashes in Pakistan-occupied Kashmir as the sensitive Himalayan region goes to the polls. The fresh unrest began on Monday, the day voting began in parts of the region. Prime Minister Narendra Modi chairs the second high-level meeting with secretaries to the Government of India at his residence. He reviewed the future action agenda of ministries and departments dealing with finance and economy and technology sectors. German Chancellor Friedrich Merz says that the EU needs to save hundreds of billions of euros and show more ambition on competitiveness as haggling starts over the bloc's 2028-2034 budget. Italy finally has a new head coach. Roberto Mancini returns as Italy boss just 3 years after ending his first stint with the national team.

A powerful earthquake of magnitude 7.1 jolted southern Japan's Kumamoto Prefecture, sending tremors across Kyushu and as far as southern regions of South Korea. While one person has been confirmed dead, hundreds others have been injured. According to reports, several might have been trapped and dead amid the rubbles. Public broadcaster NHK said that 30 of its employees are missing. Around 3 lakh people have been instructed to go to evacuation centers. Visuals from CCTV footage show the violent shaking after tremors hit Kyushu soon after the earthquake. Japan Meteorological Agency issued a tsunami advisory warning that waves of up to 1 meter or 3.3 feet could occur as a result of the earthquake. However, the warning was later lifted.

Prime Minister Sanae Takaichi has now said that the powerful quake caused several injuries, collapsed buildings, and started multiple fires. Nearly 40,000 homes were left without electricity and rail services were shut as a result of the quake. Kumamoto Airport shut its runway with airlines diverted and flights cancelled. Aerial footage shot from a helicopter showed a collapsed bridge, a damaged shrine, and smoke rising from buildings on fire.

0: Visuals also show sections of iconic Kumamoto Castle outer wall and parts of moat framework crumbled under the heavy tremors. The castle was still undergoing a massive multi-decade restoration following severe damage from the 2016 Kumamoto earthquakes.
1: How can I put it? I felt as if my body was hovering mid-air, so for a moment, I didn't realize it was an earthquake. It was only when I saw it collapse, the wall, that it dawned on me that it was an earthquake.
0: Following the earthquake, reports of emerged what witness described as an explosion at a shopping mall. Police said they received multiple reports of a loud blast, but the epicenter was located near the cities of Yuki and Hyuto in Kumamoto Prefecture, at a shallow depth of approximately 10 kilometers. Warnings have been issued for Kumamoto, Nagasaki, Kagoshima, Saga, Oita, and Miyazaki prefectures, all on Japan's southern Kyushu island. In response to the massive quake, the Japanese Prime Minister has now formed an emergency task force. Authorities also assured that no immediate abnormalities were reported at nuclear power plants after the earthquake struck. People staying in close proximity to coasts have been urged to evacuate.
2: The government has established the Prime Minister's Office Emergency Response Office within the Crisis Management Center at the Prime Minister's Office immediately after the earthquake. In addition, an emergency task force of senior officials from the relevant ministries and agencies was convened.
0: But what makes Japan so vulnerable to earthquakes? The country is located along what is known as the Ring of Fire, constituting volcanoes and oceanic trenches encircling the Pacific Basin. A tremor is recorded every 5 minutes in Japan. In fact, Japan accounts for about 20% of the world's earthquakes of magnitude 6 or more. This marks the third earthquake to hit Japan in the past 2 months. Earlier, on June 25th, a strong 7.2 magnitude earthquake struck off the northeastern coast of Iwate Prefecture of Honshu Island, while another 5.5 magnitude earthquake struck Greater Tokyo region on June 16th. The Russia-Ukraine war continues to escalate, with both sides carrying out airstrikes. Ukrainian officials say at least 7 people have been killed in Russian strikes across frontline areas in eastern Ukraine, while more than 20 people have been injured in the last 24 hours. Russia's military claims it has captured the city of Kostyantynivka, but Ukrainian officials have denied the claims. On the other hand, Ukrainian airstrikes have killed at least 5 people in southern Russia, while more than 24 people have been injured. Ukrainian officials have also claimed that a major export hub in the city of Rostov-on-Don, located near the Sea of Azov, was attacked. Following the attack on Rostov-on-Don, Russian railways announced restrictions on freight shipments to the key ports of Azov and Taganrog until August 4th. The move has put further pressure on Russia's grain export infrastructure, which has already been under strain. Meanwhile, the United Nations Security Council held an open briefing on Ukraine following the attacks on July 18th and 19th that Kiev says were some of the largest since the war began. The UN Director for Peace Building Operations told the Council that the Russian attacks disrupted global energy and food supplies.
3: For well over 4 years, the war in Ukraine has disrupted global energy and food supplies. As Ukraine has entered a new harvest season, the escalation of Russian attacks on ports and cargo ships in recent weeks raises renewed alarm about the wider regional and global impacts of this war.
0: Furthermore, Russian President Vladimir Putin attended a Navy Day event in St. Petersburg. While addressing Navy servicemen, Putin said he believed Ukraine would lose Western territories. He also claimed that these areas are historically belong to Poland, Hungary and Romania.
4: I'm sure that sooner or later, Ukraine will lose these Western lands, and what belonged to Poland, belonged to Hungary, and what belonged to Romania, sooner or later, not tomorrow, maybe not the day after tomorrow, a year, 2, 10, 15, but everything will fall into place historically.
0: Ukrainian President Zelensky held a meeting with US President Donald Trump at the White House. Trump's talks with Zelensky focused on the ongoing peace efforts between Russia and Ukraine. Earlier, a White House official said that now is the time to end the war in Ukraine. Ahead of traveling to Washington, Ukrainian President Zelensky visited the United Kingdom and held talks with the newly appointed British Prime Minister Andy Burnham. Calling it a very warm meeting, Burnham pledged 100% support for Ukraine.
5: Overall, it was a very warm meeting. I thought I would get on well with him, and I did. We got on very well indeed, and this is going to be a close partnership.
0: The most concrete outcome of the meeting was UK's decision to share the intellectual property behind its new Stone Cloak, Jammers. This will allow Ukraine to manufacture the technology at a large scale. The Stone Cloak systems are small electronic jammers, roughly the size of a tablet, designed to be fitted onto drones to block enemy air defense systems from tracking and targeting them. Ukraine has rejected Iranian threats of retaliation following Kiev's targeting of an Iranian cargo vessel in the Caspian Sea. The incident marked the first direct link between the wars in Iran and Ukraine. Ukraine's foreign minister, Andriy Sybiha, shared a post of his Iranian counterpart on X, in which Abbas Araghchi had threatened that the incident won't go unanswered. Sybiha said Tehran's threats are unjustified and groundless. On Saturday, the security service of Ukraine said its drone had hit an oil platform in the northern Caspian Sea, along with a Russian missile boat and cargo ships that it said are under international sanctions. Araghchi said it represented a blatant UN Charter violation and claimed it was done at Israel's behest to drag Europe into its war. He added that Iran had never intervened in the conflict between Russia and Ukraine. Sybiha countered Araghchi, accusing the Iranian regime of being a direct accomplice to Russian aggression against Ukraine, claiming Tehran was fueling what he called Moscow's criminal war with weapons since 2022. In an interview with Sky News that was published on the weekend, Ukrainian President Zelensky said Iran was planning to send ballistic missiles to Russia for use in the war. Zelensky also claimed that Russia was helping Iran target U.S. military bases in West Asia through satellite surveillance. For its part, Kiev has in recent months sent its military experts to a number of Gulf states to help them defend against Iranian drone attacks. For U.S. and Israeli strikes, U.S. President Donald Trump reacted to the claims, saying he would ask his Russian counterpart, Vladimir Putin, directly about it.
6: Oh, we'll find out if that's true. I'll ask Putin about it. We'll find out. Hasn't had much impact because we've knocked the hell out of it, wouldn't you like?
0: 5 months into the U.S.-Iran conflict, explosions continue to rock Iran. Air raid sirens blare in Tehran and beyond. However, Washington's military push unfolded without any Israeli involvement. This as Israeli Prime Minister Benjamin Netanyahu meets President Donald Trump. But what is set to unfold in this high-stakes meeting? Let us remind you that this is the eighth time that the Israeli Prime Minister is visiting the White House after Trump assumed office for the second time. In fact, Netanyahu has met Trump more than any other global leader. This time, though, the circumstances of Netanyahu's arrival to Washington

0: presented a united front and set the stage for a military campaign against Iran. Both Trump and Netanyahu touted the operation as a major strategic success. But as the conflict dragged on, attacks on American assets mounted. Beyond Iran, reports suggest that discussions are expected to focus on Israel's ongoing military campaign in Gaza and the fragile security situation along the Israel-Lebanon border. Washington has been trying to reduce cross-border hostilities in southern Lebanon, but negotiations have made little headway in recent months. In an interview with New York Post, Trump publicly expressed his frustration. He had asserted that Netanyahu was jeopardizing the peace deal with attacks on Lebanon. Netanyahu downplayed the exchanges as tactical disagreements, saying they were aligned on the goals of the war. Tel Aviv has now admitted its role in the U.S. strikes. Israeli Defense Minister Israel Katz revealed that American warplanes used Israeli bases to attack Iran. He reiterated that his country is prepared to retaliate if needed. Beyond Israel, the U.S. has used the RAF airbase in Britain, Al Udeid airbase in Qatar, the Al Dafra airbase in the UAE. According to reports, in the 5 months of war, Iran has inflicted damage to 20 U.S. military sites across 8 West Asian nations. The second phase of bombardment last saw action on Friday. U.S. targeted 12 Iranian cities across 7 provinces, with reports suggesting use of strategic bombers. Iran retaliated with fire on American bases in Jordan, Kuwait, and Bahrain. 4 U.S. troops were killed in the strikes. At least 30 people, including children, have been killed after armed men attacked a village in Nigeria's northwestern Kaduna state. Survivors say the attack was among the deadliest the area has witnessed in recent months. The attack took place shortly before midnight when armed men stormed Neridon village, opening fire indiscriminately and setting homes ablaze. Hospitals in Kaduna are treating the injured, with many victims receiving emergency care for gunshot wounds.
1: It is the Fulani people that came to our village and killed our people. They killed 30 people. 5 of us were also hospitalized, as you can see.
0: Locals say security personnel arrived at the village hours after the attackers had already fled the scene. The attack comes amid rising violence by armed groups across parts of northwestern and north central Nigeria. Nigeria's northeast is also battling a long-running insurgency by Islamist militants Boko Haram and the Islamic State West Africa province. Authorities have launched an investigation, with no group claiming responsibility.
2: We were just sitting with family's members when all of a sudden we heard the attackers hitting our door. That was when we realized that they have come again to attack us, and we started hearing gunshots everywhere.
0: Pakistan-occupied Kashmir is marred by police violence. Over 14 people have been killed in the last 24 hours. Pakistan's Prime Minister Shehbaz Sharif, in a post on X, showed solidarity with Spain as it is battling wildfire, but he is yet to speak on killings in Pakistan-occupied Kashmir. These are the visuals from Mirpur, where a busy marketplace erupted in chaos. Smoke can be seen billowing from a nearby shop amid continuous sounds of gunshots. People left their belongings on the street to hide for cover. Moments later, a police vehicle entered the scene to pick up the victims. Clashes were also reported in Rawalkot for the second consecutive day. Ambulances were seen carrying injured protesters. Earlier, Pakistani police and protesters clashed during the first phase of polling in the region. Several were allegedly killed on Monday evening. According to the Awami Action Committee, which is a POK-based outfit leading the protests, at least 67 people have been killed by Pakistani forces between June 5th to July 28th in Pakistan-occupied Kashmir. Joint Awami Action Committee has repeatedly accused Pakistani security forces

0: forces of opening fire on protesters. Despite violent crackdown, massive crowd of protesters are participating in a long march from Rawalkot to Muzaffarabad. The surge in violence comes as Pakistan tries to hold elections in the occupied Kashmir region. Protesters are demanding end of 12 refugee seats in the assembly. Pakistan claims these seats aim to provide representation to refugees belonging to the Indian side of Jammu and Kashmir. Pakistan's ruling party, PMLN, has won 9 out of 13 seats that went to polls during the first phase of elections in POK. The results were declared amid violence and allegations of rigging. India's External Affairs Ministry has called it a cosmetic exercise which aims to camouflage Pakistan's illegal occupation and hide its grave human rights violations in the region. New Delhi also reiterated that Union Territories of Jammu and Kashmir are an integral part of India.
1: The current cosmetic electoral exercise is nothing but an attempt by Pakistan to camouflage its illegal occupation and hide its grave human rights violations in the region.
0: India continues to battle relentless monsoon fury. Heavy rains have triggered floods, flash floods and landslides across the country. From Gujarat and Maharashtra in the west to Uttarakhand in the north and Assam, which has witnessed some of the worst flood situations in the country. While Delhi NCR remains waterlogged after an intense downpour. Floods have not only disrupted communities and damaged infrastructure, but have claimed many lives. Coming back to Assam, no fresh fatalities were reported in the last 24 hours, but the crisis is far from over. 4,45,000 people remain affected across 6 districts, with Jorhat among the worst-hit areas. 90 relief camps are sheltering nearly 29,000 displaced residents, while rescue teams continue operations with boats deployed across inundated areas. Thousands of hectares of farmland remain submerged, and the floods have also dealt a severe blow to the state's livestock sector. Amid the devastating floods in Assam, a father was seen swimming through floodwaters while carrying his children in a large tub to safety. The viral visuals have become a powerful symbol of a parent's courage, sacrifice, and unconditional love. In Uttarakhand, continuous and heavy rainfall has pushed the Ganga, Alaknanda, and Mandakini rivers above the warning mark. The Chardham Yatra has also been suspended as a precautionary step by the authorities as landslides continue to block key routes. Authorities have assured the pilgrimage will resume once the weather conditions improve and the routes are deemed safe. Meanwhile, the situation was grim in Mussoorie as highways were completely blocked due to landfalls, leaving thousands of tourists stranded on both sides of the road. In Dehradun, newly constructed and recently inaugurated bridge over the Tons River was damaged following an overnight rain. The construction of the bridge incurred roughly 16 crore rupees in cost and caved in just 17 days. As visuals of the collapsed bridge circulated across social media, many, including the locals, questioned the quality of construction and the structural integrity to withstand monsoon. Gujarat, which has also seen extreme monsoon fury this season, and it has led to the deaths of 35 people. Dramatic visuals of rescue were seen from Nagpur in Maharashtra, where heavy rainfall led waterlogging in the city and triggered students to be trapped in Somalwar school. Authorities of the municipal corporation and the school staff used ropes to rescue the students. That's all we have in this segment. More updates to follow on the other side. Keep watching Beyond World is One.

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0: truly matter, because we believe in decoding the real picture for you. 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
0: From the bustling trading floors of Wall Street to the vibrant exchanges of Asian stock markets, WEON breaks it down for you to make sense of what's happening. As we reveal the key factors behind events, strategic battles, and the game-changing business decisions that shape the world. We bring you all of this and more on World Business Watch.
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6: Where darkness hides behind every corner. Where the truth is stranger than fiction. A show that dives deep into the stories which shock and mystify. The victims, the accused, and the sinister float. Prime Crime is your front row seat to darkness.
7: Campaigns, elections, alliances, controversies, and power play. Stories that analyze global and domestic politics.

This is We Are. World is one. This is your prime time. And you are watching Gravitas.

Our top focus tonight on Gravitas is on that crucial meeting between the US President and the Israeli Prime Minister. Tonight, we are taking you beyond the optics and looking at what's been happening behind the scenes and why this meeting could lead to an escalation. A lot depends on which path the US President will choose and whether this meeting will alter that path and to what extent. Could this meeting lead to an attack on Iran's nuclear

facility. We tell you why that question comes up. Also on the show for you tonight, telling you all about the POK polls violence, a forced election in an illegally occupied territory as Asim Munir's bloody crackdown there continues. A powerful 7.1 magnitude earthquake hits Japan. We get you a detailed report on the ground situation and the latest coming in. Has Trump lost the war against drugs? We get you a Gravitas special report. What's the story behind China's first civilian drone that can reportedly fly 24 hours non-stop, fully loaded? The European wildfires may not be out for months. We tell you all that you need to know about the ground situation. Can AI cameras actually help prevent suicides and save lives? We get you the complete story. All this and a lot more coming up.

0: Will the Trump-Netanyahu meeting change the course of the West Asia tensions? Will Trump choose a path of escalation or negotiation? And what will the two paths look like? Where will they head? And what really is Netanyahu's expectation at this point? Just to put this simply, if there were to be two teams, for example, Netanyahu has been team war this entire time, no doubt about that. He wants the Iran war to continue simply because it suits his own political interests. The Israel October elections, after all, are around the corner. And if the war were to resume, Netanyahu perhaps would be the happiest man alive. So what's been brewing behind the scenes in the run-up to that meeting? Netanyahu reportedly is expected to brief Donald Trump on Iran's alleged efforts to revive its nuclear program at the Pickaxe Mountain Complex. Before we break down what this facility is all about, this is according to a report by the New York Post. According to the report, Netanyahu is expected to tell Trump that Iran has been allegedly misleading about its willingness to resolve the conflict through diplomacy. In fact, minutes before taking off from an Israeli Air Force base for Washington, D.C., Netanyahu had declared Iran will top the agenda as far as the meeting is concerned. And according to a report by the Times of Israel, Netanyahu took off without publicizing his departure in advance and left from an Air Force base rather than the airport, the Ben Gurion Airport, reportedly for security reasons. His video statement reportedly was released only after his departure was belatedly confirmed. So that's what's been happening in the run-up to that meeting. Also, remember earlier, US President Donald Trump threatened to attack the site linked to Iran's nuclear program, the Pickaxe Mountain. What is known about the site and can Trump really destroy it? Let's tell you more about where this area really is located. It is a highly fortified facility buried deep underground near one of Tehran's main nuclear sites. That's what the location is. It's about 220 kilometers south of Tehran. And it's very close, as you can see, to the nuclear complex in Natanz, which, remember, was bombed during last year's 12-day war. As per reports, it contains two tunnel complexes buried deep underground, which makes it difficult as well to destroy. A core issue, remember, has been about how Tehran and Washington will actually deal with Iran's stockpile of enriched uranium, reportedly. Earlier, Wall Street Journal reported that Israeli intelligence believes Iran moved thousands of uranium enrichment centrifuges into tunnels deep inside a mountain last fall. Also, all of this coming at a time when the meeting between Trump and Netanyahu is leading to a lot of speculation. It also comes after more than 5 months since their last meeting. And a lot has happened since the last time the two leaders met, including a phone call during which Trump reportedly blasted Netanyahu. For now, Trump seems to be choosing the path of diplomacy. At least that's what it looks like. Listen in to his statement from earlier.
1: I have plenty of time. Their whole shoreline's wiped out. The strait is in very good shape. And we're talking right now. You know, they wanted to talk. Their people said, please don't drop, don't shoot last night, the night before, two nights. Don't do it. You know, we're having good talks. So we'll see what happens. I think there's a good chance that something could happen.
0: Meanwhile, considering the optics and what's been happening on that front, earlier a video titled, quote-unquote, Where to Kill Melania was reportedly published by Tasnim News Agency, reportedly an Iranian outlet considered close to the IRGC. But all the rhetoric, messaging, optics aside, will the diplomatic process between Iran and America yield any concrete progress is the big question as well. Also, Trump meeting Netanyahu after meeting Zelensky. Two crucial meetings with two wartime leaders with seemingly different agendas. Zelensky wanting peace, Netanyahu wanting war. Already the battle lines of these two wars, the Russia-Ukraine war and the Iran-US war, seem to be merging. As of now, there seems to be a dangerous overlap as well between the conflicts in Europe and Asia. After Iran issued a major warning threatening retaliation after what it claimed was a Ukrainian attack on an Iranian commercial vessel In fact, the Iranian foreign minister also condemned that strike on the vessel in the Caspian Sea, warning that the incident cannot go unanswered. Earlier, Trump reportedly also said, spoke about what the process has looked like so far. But then, will the Trump-Netanyahu meeting lead to another escalation continues to be the big question. And which way will things go? A lot depends on the answer. Even as the first phase of the farcical election unfolded in Pakistan-occupied Kashmir, the brutality of the Pakistan Army Chief's forces continues unabated. After a fresh escalation, the number of POK civilians killed has reached 67 as of now. 67 lives. Those visuals depicting a tale in itself. Chaos unfolded at a busy marketplace in POK's Mirpur as Asim Munir's forces opened fire on civilians. At least 5 to 6 people were killed even as the locals tried to run for cover. The area resounded with sounds of gunshots. Smoke was seen billowing from a nearby shop. As much as the Pakistan army may try to downplay the killings, as much as Pakistan might try and do that, the ground reality is stark. Have a look at these visuals, for example, clearly showing ambulances carrying injured protesters to hospitals. According to the Joint Awami Action Committee, the JAAC, at least 14 of its activists were killed on Monday alone during the first phase of the so-called assembly elections in POK. Over 28 others were injured. The present phase of aggression by the Pakistani forces, also coming after the JAAC, started that long march to Muzaffarabad. It's also worth noting here that the protests were originally ignited by that ban on this civil society group. On June 9, thousands of JAAC supporters started that sit-in. It put forth 38 demands, including the abolition of 12 seats in the so-called Legislative Assembly, which are dominated by Pakistanis. However, Islamabad has preferred the use of brute force than actually opting for negotiations. And while Pakistan often makes tall claims about the area, its hypocrisy unraveled with a social media post in which the Pakistan Prime Minister extended sympathies to the people of France over the wildfires. But Pakistan's ex-ambassador to the UN, Maliha Lodhi, raised an important question. Why no sorrow over those killed in POK in that crackdown on the protesters? What about those lives?

0: वो तैयार है हम छीना लिए अपना उधर।
1: Now, bear in mind here that in the last few weeks itself, POK has seen slogans seeking freedom from the protesters, clearly earmarking the Pakistani government and the military as illegal occupiers. Meanwhile, India dubbed the POK election as a cosmetic electoral exercise and linked the ongoing protest to Pakistan's denial of fundamental rights to people. Listen in.
2: The current cosmetic electoral exercise is nothing but an attempt by Pakistan to camouflage its illegal occupation and hide its grave human rights violations in the region.
1: In fact, the JAC and Imran Khan's party PTI also released multiple videos showing empty polling booths across POK. And the trouble for the Munir-led military establishment is not limited to POK alone, remember. In Khyber Pakhtunkhwa, incarcerated ex-Prime Minister Imran Khan's sister, Aleema Khan, received a grand welcome as she launched a campaign for his release. She also demanded an end to his solitary confinement and sought immediate medical care for the PTI founder, who, remember, has been in jail for nearly 3 years now. And this also raises a fundamental question. With the turmoil on the rise, Balochistan, Khyber Pakhtunkhwa, is the POK election merely a pretense? It is a farcical election, of course. But is it also aimed at trying to divert attention away from Munir's deadly crackdown with the allegations of massive rigging rocking even the first phase of this farcical election in which PMLN won 9 out of 13 seats? The embarrassment for Pakistan continues to mount. Time now to take a quick look at the global headlines coming in at this hour, taking you around the world in 120 seconds.
3: Israeli Defense Minister Israel Katz says American warplanes used Israeli bases during their attacks on Iran, reiterating that his country was prepared to retaliate if targeted. Congress MP and leader of the opposition of Lok Sabha, Rahul Gandhi, attacks newly appointed Union Education Minister Prahlad Joshi, accusing him of protecting rapists. 4 decades after Chernobyl disaster turned Italy off nuclear power, Giorgia Meloni's government is laying the groundwork to bring it back as the country seeks to improve its energy security. Uganda's health minister declares the country Ebola-free following the East African nation's latest outbreak of the viral hemorrhagic disease that infected 20 people and killed 2 of them. A rout in tech stocks on fresh concerns over the AI boom rattled equity markets. The sell-off overshadowed a further drop in oil prices after U.S. President Donald Trump signals optimism about a West Asia deal. FIFA's governing body is working with bankers at JP Morgan to raise billions of dollars by bringing in external investors to take a roughly 20% stake in the new entity, according to FT. France hires former football great Zinedine Zidane as men's national team coach. Zidane coached Real Madrid until leaving in 2021. He replaces Didier Deschamps.

A major new assessment is raising serious questions about Donald Trump's military campaign against maritime drug trafficking. Has he lost this war? Despite dozens of strikes, hundreds of deaths, the destruction of scores of suspected smuggling boats, U.S. officials reportedly say the flow of cocaine into America remains largely unchanged. According to an internal assessment by the U.S. Drug Enforcement Administration, also known as DEA, and reviewed by the Washington Post, Trump's military campaign reportedly has failed to reduce either the supply or the street price of cocaine in the United States. Instead, investigators reportedly say trafficking networks have rapidly changed their methods to avoid U.S. operations. In fact, the DEA assessment says smugglers have moved away from go-fast boats, a type of small, fast power boats, and instead choosing larger vessels that reportedly stay close to the coastlines, where the U.S. forces are allegedly less likely to open fire. Not just that, the report also identifies new smuggling routes, including longer Pacific crossings, more direct Caribbean corridors, and greater use of aircraft departing from clandestine airstrips along the Colombia-Venezuela border before flying east. In fact, since September last year, U.S. forces have struck at least 67 boats, killing at least 221 people in these strikes. Pentagon officials reportedly told U.S. lawmakers in a closed-door briefing last month that the strikes in international waters off South and Central America had not reduced the purity of cocaine reaching the United States. DEA analysts reportedly say the U.S. campaign initially disrupted trafficking after it began last September, driving up the prices and triggering more drug-related violence. But then those effects proved to be temporary. The assessment reportedly concluding that traffickers adapted quickly and that the prices and availability have now returned to the previous levels. The findings directly challenged repeated public claims by the U.S. president. On at least 15 occasions, including last month itself, Trump reportedly claimed that the strikes had cut maritime drug trafficking into the United States by 97% to 98%. In an April post on Truth Social, he wrote, 98.2% of the drugs coming into the U.S. by ocean or sea have stopped. During the ongoing West Asia war, both Israel and Qatar have been at the receiving end of Iran's retaliation, being allies of the U.S. Things are different on the domestic front, though. Key Israeli opposition leader Naftali Bennett has now vowed to declare Qatar an enemy state if he becomes the prime minister again. Let's break this down. Also, let's tell you more about Bennett. He served as the prime minister from 2021 to 2022. He accused Doha of funding Iran's Islamic Revolutionary Guard Corps. As per reports, he also claimed that Qatar has invested 25 years in a powerful global influence operation that has caused major damage, allegedly, to Israel. It's a major statement. Bennett also lashed out at Qatar over its alleged support for Hamas. In the context of the October 7 attack, which led to the killings of about 1,200 Israelis, he said, I'm quoting here, after October 7, nothing is complicated here. Qatar is an enemy, quote unquote. That's not all. The ex-Israeli prime minister called Qatar a violent anti-Semitic cancer that has spread even to Netanyahu's office, quote unquote. Now, this was seemingly a reference to the Qatargate scandal. Essentially, Netanyahu's top aides were accused of taking money to spearhead a public relations campaign to cast Qatar in a positive light after the October 7 Hamas attack on Israel. Israel arrested Yurich and Feldstein in March last year. While Netanyahu has dismissed the Qatargate allegations as politically motivated, Bennett often demanded his resignation over the issue.
On his part, though, Qatar accused Bennett of spreading disinformation to further his own political ambitions. The country's embassy in the US said, I'm quoting, Israeli politicians who criticize Qatar should instead focus on addressing their own domestic challenges. Quote,

0: unquote. Now, the ties between Israel and Qatar have been quite complex, to say the least. On one hand, Qatar hosts the Al Udeid Air Base, which is the largest American military base in West Asia. This site, in fact, has been attacked by Iran multiple times during the war. At the same time, Qatar is one of the mediators via which the U.S. has been exchanging messages with Iran reportedly. It also played a crucial role in the Gaza ceasefire, but it's not viewed as a neutral figure as such by Israel. In fact, Israel accuses Qatar of backing Hamas, whose political office it has hosted since 2012. So that's the context. It also is pertinent to note here that Qatar is yet to join the Abraham Accords and establish diplomatic relations with Israel. In September last year, tensions between the two sides peaked after IDF conducted its first ever airstrike on Doha. In fact, which resulted in the deaths, remember, of five Hamas operatives and one Qatari security personnel. This triggered global outrage. In a sharp rebuke, US President Donald Trump stressed that the strike did not advance either Israel or America's goals. Initially, Netanyahu justified the attack as well.
1: If Qatar had wanted to, it could easily have applied much stronger pressure. That would have helped us release all our hostages already in the first months of the war. It is connected to Hamas. It strengthens Hamas. It harbors Hamas. It funds Hamas.
0: And while meeting Trump at the White House, though, Netanyahu called his Qatari counterpart and apologized for the airstrike on Doha and violation of the country's sovereignty. Reportedly, he also affirmed that Israel will not conduct such an attack again in the future. With Israel scheduled to go to the polls in October, it appears that Qatar as well as Iran will remain big talking points in domestic politics as well.
2: Where darkness hides behind every corner. Where the truth is stranger than fiction. A show that dives deep into the stories which shock and mystify the victims, the accused, and the sinister plot. Prime Crime is your front row seat to darkness.
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2: From the bustling trading floors of Wall Street to the vibrant exchanges of Asian stock markets, WEON breaks it down for you to make sense of what's happening. As we reveal the key factors behind events, strategic battles, and the game-changing business decisions that shape the world. We bring you all of this and more on World Business Watch. 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

0: Citizens Voices. Detailed.
1: Moving on for now, the race to expand the role of drones is entering a whole new phase. China has successfully tested what it says is its first civilian drone that can fly 24 hours, non-stop, fully loaded. What's the story here? The fact is, this marks another step in the growing use of drones beyond the battlefield. The TP-200 completed its maiden flight reportedly. It's designed for tasks like maritime patrols, supplying remote islands and carrying out land surveys reportedly. The drone can stay in the air for up to 24 hours while carrying its maximum payload and operate across distances of up to 3,000 kilometers. The TP-200 has a service ceiling of about 7,600 meters and a maximum cruise speed of 200 kilometers per hour reportedly. It can also take off and land within 300 meters, including from unpaved runways, making it suitable also for operations in remote and difficult terrain. Its manufacturing company says the aircraft could actually help monitor coastlines, support near-shore search and rescue missions, and also deliver emergency supplies to isolated islands and mountainous regions. Its modular design reportedly also allows it to track droughts, assist in tackling forests and grassland fires, map land and monitor forests and ecosystems in all weather conditions. Now, this is not an isolated example. Around the world, governments are increasingly turning to large drones for disaster relief, wildfire monitoring, humanitarian aid, environmental protection. Similar civilian applications are being explored in countries like the US, Japan, and across Europe as well. For China, the TP-200 perhaps reflects the growing shift towards using advanced unmanned aviation not only for defense but also for public safety, disaster management, and remote area connectivity. Even as the renewed strikes on Iran have achieved pressure as such for America, and it remains to be seen what really comes out of all those moves, Donald Trump believes he is winning the war. Well, at least on social media. Trump's latest Truth Social spree saw him upload over 40 posts in 6 hours. Imagine that. Take a look now at this AI-generated photo, for example. Seeming to resemble a film poster, it depicted Trump rescuing America's first president, George Washington, from danger at Mount Rushmore with time travel. What added to this is the poster's intriguing tagline, reading, "The past was about to change, history was about to be saved." Now, this, of course, is not an isolated film poster as such. Have a look at this one. Surrounded by stars, planets, spaceships, Trump looms large, was branded as a cosmic commander, quote unquote, who is set to unleash a new era. In fact, the president also continued to gloat over America's military prowess. This post, for example, showing a large Trump in the sky with military jets hovering around. Explosions can be seen rocking areas that are marked as Iran, while a caption read, "Guardians of the World." A similar version of that post depicting 5 American jets in the sky, bombing Iran seemingly. They were described as the guardian angels of the world. That's not even all. Another Truth Social post by Trump showing US fighter planes unleashing their fire on Karg Island. Look at that. Remember, the island accounts for 90% of Iran's oil exports. And we're not done. Take a look at this post. Trump is seen steering the engine of a vessel. This comes amid America's ongoing naval blockade, which is preventing ships, it claims, from entering or exiting Iranian ports. What followed next is Trump's typical playbook style. This post portraying a large Iranian vessel whose engine room seemingly is on fire, saying goodbye, engine room. Another post showing the extent to which Trump is desperate to showcase his triumph over Iran. The scene depicting an Iranian vessel where the US president is seen hoisting the American flag, with the Iranian flag lying on the ground. The post proclaims, quoting, "It is our oil tanker now."

0: Now, all of this coming at a time when the U.S., remember, suspended its strikes on Iran for now, citing that it was giving some space to talks. Yet again, Trump asserted that it was Iran which urged America to stop the attacks. That is a claim which Tehran has repeatedly rubbished.
1: You know, they wanted to talk. Their people said, please don't drop, don't shoot last night, the night before, two nights. Don't do it. You know, we're having good talks. So we'll see what happens. I think there's a good chance that something could happen. And if it does, good. If it doesn't, we go back to doing what we were doing 2 days ago.
0: Shifting focus, the ocean suddenly comes alive as hundreds of giants rise from the deep, nearly 300 humpback whales gathering in one extraordinary feeding frenzy, creating a spectacle rarely seen on camera. But this stunning sight is also a powerful sign of how a species, once hunted to the brink, seems to be fighting its way back. This is a special report. Take a look.

0: For centuries, the ocean belonged to these giants. Then came the hunters. Harpoons tore through the world's whale populations. Humpbacks were chased across oceans for oil, meat and other products. Their numbers crashed. Now, in one extraordinary stretch of ocean, the giants are back, off South Africa's west coast. Wildlife photographers Chris and Monique Fallows found themselves surrounded by a breathtaking sight. Hundreds of humpback whales had converged in a feeding ground. They counted 299 whales. Blows erupted across the horizon, one after another. Giant plumes of spray shot into the air. The ocean looked like a living skyline.
1: On the 30th of December, about 100 kilometers north of Cape Town, we were greeted by what I could only describe as a Manhattan skyline, with huge plumes of whale breath greeting us like skyscrapers. And very quickly we realized we were looking at a sight we had never seen before in our lives, and that was of hundreds of whales coming together to feed in one small area. And it was truly breathtaking, not only as a naturalist, but as a fine art photographer. You dream of moments like this.
0: It marks the largest humpback whale sightings from one place within 24 hours. Fallow's wife, Monique, who works with him on his photographic shoots, had a different take on the unique moment.
2: We could hear them, we could smell them. So the funny thing about humpback whales is they actually smell really bad. So when they're in those feeding groups, they're feeding on krill, which are very fishy, and they actually burp and they fart all the time. So the smell was really overpowering. The sounds were incredible. When they're breathing all over us, we were getting drenched in whale exhalation. So it was really a sensory experience.
0: Scientists call such gatherings supergroups. Humpbacks are usually solitary or travel in small groups. But when food becomes abundant, they can come together in huge numbers.
3: Supergroups have not been seen until about 2012, when the first were kind of recorded, and it's very likely a result of a recovery of the population from whaling. So humpback whales were severely hunted to very low numbers, and so it would be a natural phenomenon to see less whales and therefore no supergroups. But as these whales recover from whaling and populations rebound, these supergroups are forming again now in our rich Benguela abnormal system.
0: The whales dive beneath the surface, hunting krill and small fish. Some populations are known to use bubble nets, blowing curtains of bubbles that concentrate prey before the whales surge upwards with enormous mouths open.

0: Southern Hemisphere humpback numbers have climbed from fewer than 10,000 during the height of industrial whaling to more than 100,000 today. The turning point came in 1986, when the International Whaling Commission's commercial whaling moratorium took effect. But the comeback is not complete. Ships can strike whales. Fishing gear can entangle them. Climate change can disrupt the food they depend on. For now, though, the message from the deep is unmistakable. The giants survived, and they are right now having a feast. Bureau Report, Beyond World is One.
1: On to South India now. Major developments amid heightened tensions between Tamil Nadu and Karnataka over the Kaveri water sharing issue. The centre has clarified that Karnataka does not require the consent of other states to construct the proposed dam there. Responding to a question in the Lok Sabha by the PMK leader, Minister of State for Jal Shakti stated that the Supreme Court's judgment in the Kaveri water dispute case makes no mention of Karnataka needing approval from Tamil Nadu, Kerala or Puducherry for building any structure across the river. Further, the minister added that the centre has asked the state to submit a revised detailed project report or DPR. The minister informed that the DPR filed in 2019 has been returned to the project authorities. The revised DPR has to be in compliance with the Kaveri Water Dispute Tribunal Award and the guidelines of the Central Water Commission. Now, the development also coming amid a highly anticipated meeting between the Tamil Nadu Chief Minister and his Karnataka counterpart. The meeting is likely to take place in August. The proposed meeting would be the first direct meeting between the two chief ministers on the Kaveri issue in 14 years. The last time a similar meeting took place was in 2012, when the then Tamil Nadu Chief Minister J.J. Lalitha had met then Karnataka Chief Minister. In fact, Karnataka and Tamil Nadu shared Kaveri's water, remember, under the guidelines laid down by the Supreme Court in 2018. According to the Kaveri Water Disputes Tribunal, the total water available in the Kaveri Basin standing at 740,000 million cubic feet. In the landmark verdict in 2018, the Supreme Court had allocated around 85,000 million cubic feet water to Karnataka, while Tamil Nadu was allocated around 404,000 million cubic feet. In distress years, that is when rainfall is inadequate, the Kaveri Water Management Authority and the Kaveri Water Regulation Committee are empowered to recommend revised monthly releases of water. Karnataka has proposed to build the dam to store excess water after releasing the stipulated quantum to Tamil Nadu, but the project has faced strong opposition from Tamil Nadu, which has raised concerns over its potential impact on downstream water availability.

A powerful earthquake of magnitude 7.1 jolted southern Japan, sending tremors across Kyushu and as far as the southern regions of South Korea. While one person has been confirmed dead, hundreds others have been injured. According to reports, several might have been trapped and dead amid the rubble. The public broadcaster NHK has said that 30 of its employees are missing. Around 3 lakh people have been instructed to go to evacuation centers. Visuals from the CCTV footage showing the violent shaking after the tremors hit Kyushu soon after the earthquake. Japan Met Agency issued a tsunami advisory warning that waves of up to 1 meter or 3.3 feet could occur as a result of the earthquake. However, the warning was later lifted.

The Japanese Prime Minister has now said that the powerful earthquake caused several injuries, ending up with collapsed buildings, started multiple fires. Nearly 40,000 homes were left without electricity. Rail services were shut as a result of the earthquake. Kumamoto Airport shut its runway, with airlines diverted, flights cancelled. Aerial footage shot from a helicopter showing a collapsed bridge, a damaged shrine, smoke rising from buildings on fire.

0: Which was also showing sections of the iconic Kumamoto Castle. Outer stone walls, parts of the framework crumbled under the impact of the heavy tremors. The castle was still undergoing a massive multi-decade restoration following the severe damage from the 2016 earthquakes.
1: How can I put it? I felt as if my body was hovering mid-air. So for a moment, I didn't realize it was an earthquake. It was only when I saw it collapse, the wall, that it dawned on me that it was an earthquake.
0: Following the earthquake, reports emerged of what the witnesses described as an explosion at a shopping mall as well. Police said they received multiple reports of a loud blast, but the epicenter was located near the cities of Uki and Uto in Kumamoto Prefecture, at a shallow depth of approximately 10 kilometers. Warnings have been issued for Kumamoto, Nagasaki, Kagoshima and other prefectures, all on Japan's southern Kyushu island. In response to the massive earthquake, the Prime Minister has now formed an emergency task force. Authorities also assured that no immediate abnormalities were reported at the nuclear power plants after the earthquake struck. People staying in close proximity to the coast have been urged to evacuate.
2: The government has established the Prime Minister's Office Emergency Response Office within the Crisis Management Center at the Prime Minister's office immediately after the earthquake. In addition, an emergency task force of senior officials from the relevant ministries and agencies was convened.
0: But what also makes Japan so vulnerable to earthquakes is the big question. The country is located along what is known as the Ring of Fire, constituting volcanoes and oceanic trenches encircling the Pacific Basin. A tremor is recorded every 5 minutes in Japan, reportedly. In fact, Japan accounts for about 20% of the world's earthquakes of magnitude 6 or more. And this marking the third earthquake to hit Japan in the past 2 months itself. Earlier on the 25th of June, a strong 7.2 magnitude earthquake struck off the northeastern coast of Iwate Prefecture of Honshu Island, while another 5.5 magnitude earthquake struck Greater Tokyo region. This was on the 16th of June. During the recent protests by the youth against the alleged neat paper leak in India, many politicians, bureaucrats face backlash over their children studying or working overseas. Protesters blame the leaders and officials of being out of touch with the realities faced by the youth, while their own was studying and living in other parts of the world. This issue is not unique to India, of course. It takes place in many parts of the world. But this conversation brought the focus back on China, where an existing practice actually names and shames such acts by authority figures. Over decades, the Communist Party of China has tracked, monitored and at times named, shamed or cracked down on the practice of officials sending their spouses or children abroad to live or settle. Let's tell you more about this. They are referred to by the derogatory term naked officials, quote unquote. China views the issue through the lens of corruption, illicit asset flight and personal enrichment. If an official's family is abroad, the government may also regard it as a potential national security risk, warranting scrutiny, disclosure and restrictions. This is not, however, treated as automatic proof of guilt. This policy, however, is also not new in China.

0: Children had both emigrated abroad. The primary focus was information gathering and enhanced supervision to prevent corruption, illicit asset transfers, and capital flight. Since then, the policies have been tightened. By the end of 2014, the Central Organization Department of the Communist Party reported identifying around 3,200 so-called naked officials nationwide, with more than 1,000 either disciplined, reassigned, or otherwise removed from the sensitive posts. The next major crackdown came in 2022, when the Communist Party of China Central Committee prohibited spouses and children of ministerial level officials from holding overseas real estate or shares in foreign companies. In the past 12 months, there have been renewed internal inspections. The wider net has also reportedly included quasi-naked officials whose children live abroad but whose spouses remained in China. In India, there is no law requiring ministers, MPs, MLAs or senior civil servants to publicly disclose if their spouses or children are permanent residents or citizens of another country or whether their immediate family lives abroad for study or work. During elections, candidates are required to disclose their own assets, liabilities, financial interests through affidavits filed with the Election Commission of India. Such a framework, if introduced in India, would be intended to promote transparency, accountability, and conflict of interest safeguards. It would not presume wrongdoing or corruption, nor would it actually justify sweeping conclusions about an individual's loyalty, integrity, patriotism. There is nothing inherently wrong with sending one's child abroad to study, work, or live. And doing so does not by itself amount to evidence of corruption, divided loyalties, or disloyalty to India. Should India establish a transparent disclosure regime beyond just finances? Think about this. AI is helping save lives, quite literally. In South Korea and Japan, AI-powered cameras are spotting people at risk of suicide and alerting the emergency teams within seconds. The system has pushed the rescue rates above 99%. But according to experts, technology alone cannot solve the growing mental health crisis, of course. More about this in our next report.
1: The Han River runs through the heart of Seoul. It is one of South Korea's most famous landmarks. But it has also become one of the country's most common suicide hotspots. Now, artificial intelligence is helping first responders act before it's too late. AI-powered cameras monitor 17 bridges across the river in Seoul. They look for warning signs, like someone standing in one place for too long or entering restricted areas, and then alert the authorities.
2: The role of the AI is to first detect all moving objects within the bridge. It then distinguishes whether they are people or not. If an object that has been identified as a person performs a certain action, a pop-up screen like this is displayed to our operators. The operators then check the displayed screen and determine whether it is something that needs to be monitored or whether it can simply be ignored.
1: Last year, nearly 900 cameras detected more than 1,200 emergencies. Most people were rescued, but 8 lives were still lost. South Korea government data shows suicide rate rose to more than 29 deaths for every 100,000 people in 2024. The World Health Organization estimates more than 720,000 people die by suicide every year worldwide, making it a major global public health challenge. South Korea is not alone. Around the world, countries are testing AI to detect people in danger. In Japan, AI systems are being used in train stations, shopping centers, and other public places to spot unusual behavior and warn security staff.
3: 人の行動、例えば倒れたりとか、

0: Security and station staff use this tool to monitor people's behavior, to keep an eye on people who may be in trouble, such as when they collapse or fall, or to detect signs of what is likely to happen next by identifying certain movements.
1: For many experts, the lesson is clear. Artificial intelligence can buy precious time. But preventing suicide still depends on people, support, and access to mental health care. Bureau report, We on World is one.
2: China has reached a major milestone in global mathematics. For the first time, two Chinese mathematicians have won the prestigious Fields Medal, one of the world's highest honors in the field of mathematics. In fact, the achievement has sparked celebrations across the country and is reportedly being viewed by many as another sign of China's growing strength in science and technology. The two Chinese nationals are among the four winners of this year's Fields Medal, presented every 4 years by the International Mathematical Union to outstanding mathematicians under the age of 40. The other recipients are from Canada and the United States. Wong has also made history as only the third woman to receive the award in its 90-year history. In fact, she earned the honor for solving a decades-old problem in harmonic analysis and geometric measure theory.
3: When things doesn't work out immediately, just keep thinking and working hard with the hope that eventually one day it might work.
2: Deng Yu, a professor at the University of Chicago who grew up in Shenzhen, received the award for his work on partial differential equations.
4: Looking at the outcomes, it is obvious that China's progress in mathematics has gained strong momentum in recent years.
2: Let's now get you one of the most powerful images of the day. Panda, the world's first proactive emotional companion robot for children. Unveiled in China. Look at that. The robot maintains a temperature closer to the human body and creates an interactive experience for youngsters.

time now to get you a big question that's hanging in the air. The Trump-Netanyahu meeting in Washington has reignited speculation over the next move on Iran. The thing is, while diplomacy will remain on the table, the key question is whether the US and Israel are looking at a coordinated military strategy if the negotiations fail. Also, is the meeting between Trump and Netanyahu about peace, or is it about preparing for the next possible confrontation? That's the big question, and a lot depends on the answer. Let's also take a look at some of the major events expected over the next 24 hours that could shape headlines around the world. Global markets will closely watch as the U.S. Federal Reserve is expected to hold a key policy meeting on Wednesday. Investors are expected to look for signals on future interest rates, with the outcome expected to influence financial markets worldwide. The Glasgow 2026 Commonwealth Games continue on July 29, featuring a heavy lineup of track and field events, along with other major events like the men's long jump final and the women's 77 kg weightlifting final. Guru Purnima will be observed across various parts of the world on Wednesday. The festival is dedicated to honoring spiritual and academic teachers and holds a lot of significance in Hinduism, Buddhism, and Jainism.

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2: Campaigns, elections, alliances, controversies, and power play. 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
0: From the bustling trading floors of Wall Street to the vibrant exchanges of Asian stock markets, WeOn breaks it down for you to make sense of what's happening. As we reveal the key factors behind events, strategic battles, and the game-changing business decisions that shape the world. We bring you all of this and more on World Business Watch.
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6: The Earth is sending distress signals. Wildfires, droughts, and melting glaciers. Can we reverse the damage? Explore the harrowing effects of climate change.

Hello and welcome. You're watching Beyond World is One. My name is Mohammed Saleh, and here's a look at the headlines. Emergency operations are taking their course after 7.1 magnitude earthquake strikes Japan. Several people are reported to be dead inside of a shopping mall in Kumamoto, according to the local media reports. The Israeli Prime Minister Benjamin Netanyahu meets with Donald Trump as both review Iran, Lebanon and Gaza. The talks will show whether the strategic differences can be contained amidst the mounting political pressure.

Ukrainian President Volodymyr Zelensky welcomes his good meeting with Donald Trump at the White House, where the leaders discuss fresh American support for Kiev's fight against Russia. A good meeting with President Trump is what Zelensky posted on social media. The Ministry of External Affairs of India strongly criticizes Pakistan amidst the ongoing discourse over the Indus Waters Treaty. The MEA spokesperson Randhir Jaiswal says that a country promoting cross-border terrorism and violence cannot claim a pluralistic cultural legacy. And the Indian Prime Minister chairs the second high-level meeting with secretaries to the Government of India at his residence. He reviews the future action agenda of the ministries and departments dealing with finance and economy and technology sectors.

And relentless rainfall across Uttarakhand disrupts both road connectivity and pilgrimage movement, with a portion of a newly constructed bridge collapsing on the Dehradun Paunta Sahib Highway and the Char Dham Yatra being suspended for about 2 days. And Senegal's President Bassirou Diomaye offers unwavering support to neighbouring Mali as he visits its junta leader, whose government is fighting a militant and separatist insurgency. And Britain will go ahead with one of its annual military training exercises in Kenya. Both countries have announced this after London previously cancelled it over failure to obtain a permit. Kenya hosts a permanent base for the British Army training unit. And the German Chancellor Friedrich Merz says that the EU needs to save hundreds of billions of euros and also show more ambition on competitiveness as haggling starts over the bloc's 2028-2034 budget. And Italy finally has a new head coach. Roberto Mancini returns as Italy's boss just 3 years after ending his first stint with the national team.

A powerful earthquake that measured 7.1 on the Richter scale jolted southern Japan's Kumamoto Prefecture, sending tremors across Kyushu and also as far as the southern regions of South Korea. While one person has been confirmed to be dead, there are hundreds who have sustained injuries. And according to reports that are coming in, several people could be trapped and possibly dead in the rubble. Public broadcaster NHK has said that about 30 of its employees are missing. An estimated 3 lakh people have been instructed to go to evacuation centers, and images from CCTV footage show the violent shaking after the tremors first hit Kyushu

0: The Japan's Meteorological Agency has issued a tsunami advisory warning that waves of up to 1 meter or about 3.3 feet could wash over the shores in the aftermath of the quake. However, the tsunami warning was later lifted. The Prime Minister Sane Takaichi has said that the powerful quake caused several injuries. It collapsed buildings and also started multiple fires. Nearly 40,000 homes were left without electricity and rail services were shut as a result of the quake. Now, Kumamoto Airport has in fact shut its runway, with airlines being diverted and flights cancelled. Aerial footage shot from a helicopter showed a collapsed bridge, a damaged shrine, and also smoke rising from buildings that were seen to be on fire. The images also show sections of the iconic Kumamoto Castle's outer stone walls and parts of the moat framework crumbling in the violent tremors. The castle was reportedly undergoing a massive multi-decade restoration following severe damage from the 2016 Kumamoto earthquakes.
1: How can I put it? I felt as if my body was hovering mid-air, so for a moment I didn't realize it was an earthquake. It was only when I saw it collapse, the wall, that it

0: dawned on me that it was an earthquake.
1: Now, following the earthquake, reports also emerged of what witnesses described as an explosion at a shopping mall. The police said that they received multiple reports of a loud blast, but the epicenter is reported to be near the cities of Uki and Utu in Kumamoto Prefecture at a shallow depth of approximately 10 kilometers. Warnings have also been issued for Kumamoto, Nagasaki, Kagoshima, Fukuoka, Saga, Oita and Miyazaki. Now, all of Japan's southern Kyushu island has also been put under this warning. In response to the massive quake, the Japanese Prime Minister has now formed an emergency task force, and the authorities have assured that no immediate abnormalities were reported at the nuclear power plants after the earthquake struck. The people staying in close proximity to the coast have also been urged to evacuate.
2: 本日16時27分頃。
3: The government has established the Prime Minister's Office Emergency Response Office within the Crisis Management Center at the Prime Minister's Office immediately after the earthquake. In addition, an emergency task force of senior officials from the relevant ministries and agencies was convened.
1: Now, what makes Japan so vulnerable to earthquakes is that the country is located along what is known as the Ring of Fire, constituting volcanoes and oceanic trenches encircling the Pacific Basin. A tremor is recorded every 5 minutes in Japan. In fact, Japan accounts for nearly about 20% of the world's earthquakes of magnitude 6 or more. And this marks the third earthquake to have hit Japan in the last 2 months, and earlier on the 25th of June, earthquake that measured 7.2 on the Richter scale struck off the northeastern coast of Iwate Prefecture of the Honshu Island, while another 5.5 magnitude earthquake struck near the Greater Tokyo region on the 16th of June. For nearly 4 years, Yemen's war looked frozen rather than finished. Saudi Arabia and the Iran-backed Houthis had largely stopped major fighting, but it never resolved the deeper battle over power, territory and oil. And now, after the deadly US-Iran war, that uneasy calm is beginning to crack. And a new Red Sea blockade has raised fears that Yemen and Saudi Arabia could once again slide into a devastating regional war. After a decade of destruction, famine and disease in the mountains of Yemen, many had hoped that the 2022 truce between Saudi Arabia and the Houthis will eventually lead to peace. The Houthis emerged from the war controlling much of northern Yemen, including the capital city of Sana'a. Now, the south remained under internationally recognized government, heavily dependent on Saudi military and financial support. For the Houthis, frustration had been building up for years. They wanted greater authority over the country, access to oil revenues outside of their territory, and international recognition as Yemen's legitimate government. Saudi Arabia, meanwhile, had very little appetite for another war. Its previous bombing campaign had become a costly quagmire that had contributed to one of the world's worst humanitarian disasters. Riyadh wanted stability and not another open-ended conflict. In late 2023, peace appeared tantalizingly close. With the United Nations mediation, Saudi Arabia and the Houthis nearly agreed on a political roadmap for a longer-term settlement. A key part of the deal would have restarted salaries for government employees in the Houthi-controlled areas worth an estimated $1 to $2 billion annually, funded largely through Yemen's oil revenues, with Saudi support filling any gaps. But before the agreement could be signed, Hamas attack on Israel in October 2023 changed the region. The Houthis launched missiles and drones at Israel and at commercial shipping in the Red Sea, claiming solidarity with Palestinians. And that drew military responses from Western nations. When Donald Trump had returned to office in 2025, he had designated the Houthis as a foreign terrorist organization and had ordered for a bombing campaign against them. For months, the Houthis had largely avoided a direct confrontation with Saudi Arabia. But the recent US-Iran conflict changed the equation. However, the immediate trigger was a dispute over Iranian flights into Sana'a. The Houthis insisted an Iranian aircraft be allowed to land after flights had been suspended for nearly about a year. When another Iranian plane attempted to enter into the Yemeni airspace, the Houthis had accused Saudi Arabia of bombing Sana'a's airport. The Saudi-backed government said that it carried out strikes to force the aircraft to divert, alleging that it was carrying Iranian weapons. The Houthis denied that claim, and soon afterwards they also announced a blockade on Saudi ships in the Red Sea. The situation has escalated very rapidly over the past week. The Houthis fired missiles and drones into Saudi Arabia and targeted ships in the Red Sea, disrupting the already volatile global energy markets. They're also marking a fresh threat over the security of key shipping routes. A Saudi-led coalition has responded with airstrikes in the Houthi-held territory for the very first time in years. The latest was the attack the Houthi rebels claimed on Monday that they launched missiles and drones at Saudi Arabia, and this in response to the Saudi airstrikes in the strategic Red Sea port city of Hodeidah. A satellite image showed smoke rising from an oil facility in Abqaib in Saudi Arabia on the 27th of July. With the Strait of Hormuz effectively disrupted by the Iran war, Saudi Arabia is now relying far more heavily on the Red Sea corridor to export its oil, the lifeblood of its economy. A Houthi threat to that route now strikes directly at Saudi Arabia's economic security. While US President Donald Trump has also issued a pretty stark warning, on the 23rd of July, he threatened major military punishment if the Houthis continue attacking the Saudi oil tankers. The fragile balance over all these years is now seeming to break apart.

0: Public support for the war with Iran is now falling in the United States, according to a new Reuters Ipsos poll. The survey shows that only one in three Americans now, believe it or not, still supports the war. That is apparently at the lowest level since Donald Trump, along with Benjamin Netanyahu, started this war on the 28th of February. The poll found that nearly 7 in 10 Americans now believe that Donald Trump has not clearly explained the goals of the American war on Iran. This includes around 4 out of 10 Republican voters. And despite this, Trump's overall approval ratings has risen to 37% and has increased by about 3 points from last month. The conflict began after the United States and Israel launched attacks on Iran on the 28th of February, and since then, support for the war has remained below 40%. The White House says that President Trump will not make his decisions based on an opinion poll. A spokesperson further said that the administration remains focused on preventing Iran from acquiring a nuclear weapon and keeping the Americans safe. Let's listen to what Donald Trump said recently about this.
1: But we don't want to see Washington, D.C., or any of our cities, or Israel, or frankly, the Middle East, destroyed with a nuclear weapon, because I know the power of nuclear weapons. I see it. I get to see it. We're not going to let that happen. So this is all about, we will not let them have a nuclear weapon. And they would use it. They would use it if they had it.
0: Now, the war is also becoming a political challenge for Donald Trump ahead of the November midterm elections, with the Republicans set to defend the narrow majorities in Congress. The human and the economic costs continue to mount. So far, about 18 American soldiers have been killed, while thousands have died in Iran and in Lebanon. The concerns are growing over the safety of Indian seafarers operating in the conflict zones, and after reports that 13 Indians are amongst the 15 crew members stranded on board the cargo ship at Ukraine's Chornomorsk port. This amidst repeated drone and missile attacks in the area. The vessel MV Amir 1 is currently docked at the Black Sea port of Chornomorsk, and the Forward Seamen's Union of India says that 15 crew members are on board, including 13 Indian nationals. It has now urged the ship owners, relevant authorities, and the government of India to arrange their safe evacuation and repatriation. And this comes a few days after the merchant vessel MV Ragnar was struck at Ukraine's Odessa port, impacting 4 Indian crew members on board. The Indian embassy in Kiev has confirmed 2 crew members are said to be safe while searching for the remaining 2. In another incident in the Black Sea, Indian Foreign Ministry has raised the issue with the Ukrainian authorities following an attack on the merchant vessel MV Omorfi near the port of Odessa. 4 Indian crew members were on board the ship. The strike killed 1 Indian national, prompting New Delhi to condemn attacks on commercial shipping and to call for a greater protection of civilian seafarers. Now, the incident highlights the growing role of India in global shipping. The BIMCOIX seafarer workforce has reported 2026 and has said that India has emerged as the world's second largest supplier of seafarers, contributing more than 311,000 maritime professionals. Indian seafarers now account for nearly about 12% of the global maritime workforce, trailing only the Philippines. The risks faced by the crews at sea were also underscored in the South China Sea. This is where the search operations continue after a Vietnamese cargo ship sank near the disputed Spratly Islands. 48 of the 62 people on board have been rescued, while 14 are said to be missing. The Vietnamese, the Philippine, and the Chinese rescue teams are continuing a multinational search effort in some pretty challenging conditions. The government of India has reiterated that fugitive diamantaire Nirav Modi will be brought back to India to face trial after the ongoing judicial proceedings in the United Kingdom concludes. The Ministry of External Affairs spokesperson Randhir Jaiswal said that they were very closely monitoring the updates and procedures in the United Kingdom and remains totally committed to securing the return of not only Nirav Modi, but all financial fugitives through due process. The statement comes after the former UK's Home Secretary Preeti Patel questioned why Nirav Modi remains in Britain despite approving of his extradition in 2021. Now, responding to the remarks, the MEA spokesperson Randhir Jaiswal has said that the extradition and the deportation of Nirav Modi will happen following the established legal procedures. and once the courts in the United Kingdom complete the remaining pending proceedings.
2: नीरव मोदी के बारे में जैसे हम लोगों ने पहले ही बताया आपको कि कुछ न्यायिक वहां पर प्रोसीडिंग्स चल रहे हैं यूके में, जब वो न्यायिक जो प्रक्रिया है वो खत्म हो जाएगा उसके बाद वो उनका प्रत्यर्पण होगा, 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
0: Nirav Modi is the prime accused in the multi-crore Punjab National Bank fraud case that was investigated by the CBI and the Enforcement Directorate in 2018. He fled India in the same year before the scam even came to public light. The investigators have alleged that Modi fraudulently obtained letters of undertaking from the PNB, causing losses worth thousands of crores of rupees. Nirav Modi was arrested in London back in March 2019 and has remained behind bars in a UK prison after repeatedly being denied bail. A UK court has also approved his extradition in February 2021, and he has since exhausted his major legal appeals. But his physical legal transfer to India still remains pending until the completion of the final legal process in Britain. The Nirav Modi case is one of the three high-profile financial fugitive cases that continues to dominate India's efforts to try and bring back some of India's biggest economic offenders. Another key figure in the list of financial fugitives is the uncle of Nirav Modi, that is Mehul Choksi, who is also an accused in the Punjab National Bank fraud case. Now, according to investigators, Choksi played a crucial role in defrauding the bank through fraudulent financial guarantees, and Choksi then fled India in January 2018 after obtaining citizenship of Antigua and Barbuda, following multiple legal battles across multiple legal jurisdictions, and he is currently contesting extradition after being detained in Belgium, where Indian agencies continue pursuing his return. Now, Vijay Mallya was a household name across India owing to his successful business ventures in the liquor industry, the media world, later on in sports after investing in the F1 team and then also in the IPL team. But everything came crumbling down like a house of cards soon after his failed venture in the aviation sector. Back in March 2016, Vijay Mallya had fled India after defaulting on loans that were linked to his now defunct Kingfisher Airlines. Indian agencies accused Mallya of bank fraud, money laundering and the diversion of loan frauds. And courts in Britain had approved his extradition several years ago. But his return has been delayed because of confidential legal proceedings. Mallya also faces charges under India's Fugitive Economic Offenders Act, while Indian authorities continue recovering assets linked to the case. A relentless wildfire has gripped Europe. Spain and France are battling the fast-moving flames fueled by extreme heat and drought. More than 330,000 people have been placed under evacuation orders across France and Spain. The firefighters are racing against time with a punishing heat wave. The authorities warned that the danger could in fact persist for weeks to come. We'll leave you with this report. Thanks for watching.

At this time, 8 major wildfires remain active in Spain, and I want to convey the government's full support, empathy and understanding to the people who have had to leave their homes, to those who remain under confinement orders, and also to all the families experiencing these hours of great anxiety and uncertainty.

0: fait, dans la stratégie...
1: To ensure that the fire wouldn't spread from one side to the other, we created fire breaks. In this specific case, a fire break already existed, but was widened to meet operational needs, given the scale of the blaze.
0: Et éviter que le... pour faire en sorte...

0: Voilà l'état de la situation.
1: The situation, however, remains very difficult in Gironde. Every available resource has been deployed. Firefighters from across France are on the ground, with around 20 firefighting task forces, unprecedented aerial resources, and more than 1,500 military personnel deployed. We will continue. Fire breaks have also been dug
0: et qui ont été bâtis dans les

0: This is our brand new edition of South India, a daily dynamic show that will capture the pulse of the southern Indian state.
1: It's by blending special stories, stories of the day, breaking alerts and cultural wiglets.
2: 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Wildfires, droughts,

0: 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Can we reverse the damage? 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
4: Where darkness hides behind every corner. Where the truth is stranger than fiction. A show that dives deep into the stories which shock and mystify the victims, the accused, and the sinister plot. Prime Crime is your front row seat to darkness. From the bustling trading floors of Wall Street to the vibrant exchanges of Asian stock markets, WEON breaks it down for you to make sense of what's happening. As we reveal the key factors behind events, strategic battles,

Hello and welcome. You're watching Beyond Pulse. I'm Ridhim Sharma. Let's get started. Iran says any nation tapping into Tehran's frozen assets would be barred from transiting through the Strait of Hormuz. The threat came in response to US President Donald Trump's post in which he threatened to use Iranian assets frozen abroad to pay for damage to ships from attacks.

Israel Prime Minister Benjamin Netanyahu meets Donald Trump as both review Iran, Lebanon and Gaza. The talks will show whether strategic differences can be contained amid mounting political pressure. Ukrainian President Volodymyr Zelensky welcomes his good meeting with US President Donald Trump at the White House, where the leaders discussed fresh American support for Kyiv's fight against Russia. A good meeting with President Trump, Zelensky posted on social media.

emergency workers are racing to find people and extinguish fires after the 7.1 magnitude quake struck in Japan. Several people are feared dead inside a shopping mall in Kumamoto, according to local media reports. The Ministry of External Affairs strongly criticizes Pakistan amid the ongoing discourse over the Indus Waters Treaty. MEA spokesperson Randhir Jaiswal says that a country promoting cross-border terrorism, violence cannot claim a pluralistic cultural legacy. Protesters and security personnel engaged in deadly clashes in Pakistan-occupied Kashmir as the sensitive Himalayan region goes to the polls. The fresh unrest began on Monday, the day voting began in parts of the region. Prime Minister Narendra Modi chairs the second high-level meeting with secretaries to the Government of India at his residence. He reviewed the future action agenda of ministries and departments dealing with finance and economy and technology sectors. German Chancellor Friedrich Merz says that the EU needs to save hundreds of billions of euros and show more ambition on competitiveness as haggling starts over the bloc's 2028-2034 budget. Italy finally has a new head coach. Roberto Mancini returns as Italy boss just 3 years after ending his first stint with the national team.

A powerful earthquake of magnitude 7.1 jolted southern Japan's Kumamoto Prefecture, sending tremors across Kyushu and as far as southern regions of South Korea. While one person has been confirmed dead, hundreds others have been injured. According to reports, several might have been trapped and dead amid the rubbles. Public broadcaster NHK said that 30 of its employees are missing. Around 3 lakh people have been instructed to go to evacuation centers. Visuals from CCTV footage show the violent shaking after tremors hit Kyushu soon after the earthquake. Japan Meteorological Agency issued a tsunami advisory warning that waves of up to 1 meter or 3.3 feet could occur as a result of the earthquake. However, the warning was later lifted.

Prime Minister Sanae Takaichi has now said that the powerful quake caused several injuries, collapsed buildings, and started multiple fires. Nearly 40,000 homes were left without electricity and rail services were shut as a result of the quake. Kumamoto Airport shut its runway with airlines diverted and flights cancelled. Aerial footage shot from a helicopter showed a collapsed bridge, a damaged shrine, and smoke rising from buildings on fire.

0: Visuals also show sections of iconic Kumamoto Castle outer wall and parts of moat framework crumbled under the heavy tremors. The castle was still undergoing a massive multi-decade restoration following severe damage from the 2016 Kumamoto earthquakes.
1: How can I put it? I felt as if my body was hovering mid-air, so for a moment, I didn't realize it was an earthquake. It was only when I saw it collapse, the wall, that it dawned on me that it was an earthquake.
0: Following the earthquake, reports of emerged what witness described as an explosion at a shopping mall. Police said they received multiple reports of a loud blast, but the epicenter was located near the cities of Yuki and Yuto in Kumamoto Prefecture, at a shallow depth of approximately 10 kilometers. Warnings have been issued for Kumamoto, Nagasaki, Kagoshima, Saga, Oita, and Miyazaki prefectures, all on Japan's southern Kyushu island. In response to the massive quake, the Japanese Prime Minister has now formed an emergency task force. Authorities also assured that no immediate abnormalities were reported at nuclear power plants after the earthquake struck. People staying in close proximity to coasts have been urged to evacuate.
2: The government has established the Prime Minister's Office Emergency Response Office within the Crisis Management Center at the Prime Minister's office immediately after the earthquake. In addition, an emergency task force of senior officials from the relevant ministries and agencies was convened.
0: But what makes Japan so vulnerable to earthquakes? The country is located along what is known as the Ring of Fire, constituting volcanoes and oceanic trenches encircling the Pacific Basin. A tremor is recorded every 5 minutes in Japan. In fact, Japan accounts for about 20% of the world's earthquakes of magnitude 6 or more. This marks the third earthquake to hit Japan in the past 2 months. Earlier, on June 25th, a strong 7.2 magnitude earthquake struck off the northeastern coast of Iwate Prefecture of Honshu Island, while another 5.5 magnitude earthquake struck Greater Tokyo region on June 16th. The Russia-Ukraine war continues to escalate, with both sides carrying out airstrikes. Ukrainian officials say at least 7 people have been killed in Russian strikes across frontline areas in eastern Ukraine, while more than 20 people have been injured in the last 24 hours. Russia's military claims it has captured the city of Kostyantynivka, but Ukrainian officials have denied the claims. On the other hand, Ukrainian airstrikes have killed at least 5 people in southern Russia, while more than 24 people have been injured. Ukrainian officials have also claimed that a major export hub in the city of Rostov-on-Don, located near the Sea of Azov, was attacked. Following the attack on Rostov-on-Don, Russian railways announced restrictions on freight shipments to the key ports of Azov and Taganrog until August 4th. The move has put further pressure on Russia's grain export infrastructure, which has already been under strain. Meanwhile, the United Nations Security Council held an open briefing on Ukraine following the attacks on July 18th and 19th that Kiev says were some of the largest since the war began. The UN Director for Peace Building Operations told the Council that the Russian attacks disrupted global energy and food supplies.
3: For well over 4 years, the war in Ukraine has disrupted global energy and food supplies. As Ukraine has entered a new harvest season, the escalation of Russian attacks on ports and cargo ships in recent weeks raises renewed alarm about the wider regional and global impacts of this war.
0: Furthermore, Russian President Vladimir Putin attended a Navy Day event in St. Petersburg. While addressing Navy servicemen, Putin said he believed Ukraine would lose Western territories. He also claimed that these areas are historically belong to Poland, Hungary and Romania.
4: I'm sure that sooner or later, Ukraine will lose these Western lands, and what belonged to Poland, belonged to Hungary, and what belonged to Romania, sooner or later, not tomorrow, maybe not the day after tomorrow, a year, two, 10, 15, but everything will fall into place historically.
0: Ukrainian President Zelensky held a meeting with US President Donald Trump at the White House. Trump's talks with Zelensky focused on the ongoing peace efforts between Russia and Ukraine. Earlier, a White House official said that now is the time to end the war in Ukraine. Ahead of traveling to Washington, Ukrainian President Zelensky visited the United Kingdom and held talks with the newly appointed British Prime Minister Andy Burnham. Calling it a very warm meeting, Burnham pledged 100% support for Ukraine.
5: Overall, it was a very warm meeting. I thought I would get on well with him, and I did. We got on very well indeed, and this is going to be a close partnership.
0: The most concrete outcome of the meeting was UK's decision to share the intellectual property behind its new Stone Cloak jammers. This will allow Ukraine to manufacture the technology at a large scale. The Stone Cloak systems are small electronic jammers, roughly the size of a tablet, designed to be fitted onto drones to block enemy air defense systems from tracking and targeting them. Ukraine has rejected Iranian threats of retaliation following Kiev's targeting of an Iranian cargo vessel in the Caspian Sea. The incident marked the first direct link between the wars in Iran and Ukraine. Ukraine's foreign minister, Andriy Sybiha, shared a post of his Iranian counterpart on X, in which Abbas Araghchi had threatened that the incident won't go unanswered. Sybiha said Tehran's threats are unjustified and groundless. On Saturday, the security service of Ukraine said its drone had hit an oil platform in the northern Caspian Sea, along with a Russian missile boat and cargo ships that it said are under international sanctions. Araghchi said it represented a blatant UN Charter violation and claimed it was done at Israel's behest to drag Europe into its war. He added that Iran had never intervened in the conflict between Russia and Ukraine. Sybiha countered Araghchi, accusing the Iranian regime of being a direct accomplice to Russian aggression against Ukraine, claiming Tehran was fueling what he called Moscow's criminal war with weapons since 2022. In an interview with Sky News that was published on the weekend, Ukrainian President Zelensky said Iran was planning to send ballistic missiles to Russia for use in the war. Zelensky also claimed that Russia was helping Iran target U.S. military bases in West Asia through satellite surveillance. For its part, Kiev has in recent months sent its military experts to a number of Gulf states to help them defend against Iranian drone attacks. For U.S. and Israeli strikes, U.S. President Donald Trump reacted to the claims, saying he would ask his Russian counterpart, Vladimir Putin, directly about it.
6: Oh, we'll find out if that's true. I'll ask Putin about it. We'll find out.
7: It
6: hasn't had much impact because we've knocked the hell out of it, wouldn't you like?
0: 5 months into the U.S.-Iran conflict, explosions continue to rock Iran. Air raid sirens blare in Tehran and beyond. However, Washington's military push unfolded without any Israeli involvement. This as Israeli Prime Minister Benjamin Netanyahu meets President Donald Trump. But what is set to unfold in this high-stakes meeting? Let us remind you that this is the eighth time that the Israeli Prime Minister is visiting the White House after Trump assumed office for the second time. In fact, Netanyahu has met Trump more than any other global leader. This time, though, the circumstances of Netanyahu's arrival to Washington are different. The meeting is being seen as an attempt to repair his relationship with Trump. In a recent Fox News interview, Trump claimed that Netanyahu planned to present intelligence on Iran's alleged efforts to rebuild its nuclear capabilities. When the two leaders met in February, they projected a united front and set the stage for a military campaign against Iran. Both Trump and Netanyahu touted the operation as a major strategic success. But as the conflict dragged on, attacks on American assets mounted. Beyond Iran, reports suggest that discussions are expected to focus on Israel's ongoing military campaign in Gaza and the fragile security situation along the Israel-Lebanon border. Washington has been trying to reduce cross-border hostilities in

0: Israeli bases to attack Iran. He reiterated that his country is prepared to retaliate if needed. Beyond Israel, the US has used the RAF airbase in Britain, Al Udeid airbase in Qatar, the Al Dafra airbase in the UAE. According to reports, in the 5 months of war, Iran has inflicted damage to 20 US military sites across 8 West Asian nations. The second phase of bombardment last saw action on Friday. US targeted 12 Iranian cities across 7 provinces, with reports suggesting use of strategic bombers. Iran retaliated with fire on American bases in Jordan, Kuwait, and Bahrain. 4 US troops were killed in the strikes. At least 30 people, including children, have been killed after armed men attacked a village in Nigeria's northwestern Kaduna state. Survivors say the attack was among the deadliest the area has witnessed in recent months. The attack took place shortly before midnight when armed men stormed Neridon village, opening fire indiscriminately and setting homes ablaze. Hospitals in Kaduna are treating the injured, with many victims receiving emergency care for gunshot wounds.
1: It is the Fulani people that came to our village and killed our people. They killed 30 people. 5 of us were also hospitalized, as you can see.
0: Locals say security personnel arrived at the village hours after the attackers had already fled the scene. The attack comes amid rising violence by armed groups across parts of northwestern and north central Nigeria. Nigeria's northeast is also battling a long-running insurgency by Islamist militants Boko Haram and the Islamic State West Africa province. Authorities have launched an investigation, with no group claiming responsibility.
2: We were just sitting with family's members when all of a sudden we heard the attackers hitting our door. That was when we realized that they have come again to attack us, and we started hearing gunshots everywhere.
0: Pakistan-occupied Kashmir is marred by police violence. Over 14 people have been killed in the last 24 hours. Pakistan's Prime Minister Shehbaz Sharif, in a post on X, showed solidarity with Spain as it is battling wildfire, but he is yet to speak on killings in Pakistan-occupied Kashmir. These are the visuals from Mirpur, where a busy marketplace erupted in chaos. Smoke can be seen billowing from a nearby shop amid continuous sounds of gunshots. People left their belongings on the street to hide for cover. Moments later, a police vehicle entered the scene to pick up the victims. Clashes were also reported in Rawalkot for the second consecutive day. Ambulances were seen carrying injured protesters. Earlier, Pakistani police and protesters clashed during the first phase of polling in the region. Several were allegedly killed on Monday evening. According to the Awami Action Committee, which is a POK-based outfit leading the protests, at least 67 people have been killed by Pakistani forces between June 5th to July 28th in Pakistan-occupied Kashmir. Joint Awami Action Committee has repeatedly accused Pakistani security forces of opening fire on protesters. Despite violent crackdown, massive crowd of protesters are participating in a long march from Rawalkot to Muzaffarabad. The surge in violence comes as Pakistan tries to hold elections in the occupied Kashmir region. Protesters are demanding end of 12 refugee seats in the assembly. Pakistan claims these seats aim to provide representation to refugees belonging to the Indian side of Jammu and Kashmir. Pakistan's ruling party, PMLN, has won 9 out of 13 seats that went to polls during the first phase of elections in POK. The results were declared amid violence and allegations of rigging. India's External Affairs Ministry has called it a cosmetic exercise which aims to camouflage Pakistan's illegal occupation and hide its grave human rights violations in the region. New Delhi also reiterated that Union Territories of Jammu and Kashmir are an integral part of India.
3: The current

0: cosmetic electoral exercise is nothing but an attempt by Pakistan to camouflage its illegal occupation and hide its grave human rights violations in the region.
1: India continues to battle relentless monsoon fury. Heavy rains have triggered floods, flash floods and landslides across the country. From Gujarat and Maharashtra in the west to Uttarakhand in the north and Assam, which has witnessed some of the worst flood situations in the country, while Delhi NCR remains waterlogged after an intense downpour. Floods have not only disrupted communities and damaged infrastructure, but have claimed many lives. Coming back to Assam, no fresh fatalities were reported in the last 24 hours, but the crisis is far from over. 4,45,000 people remain affected across six districts, with Jorhat among the worst-hit areas. 90 relief camps are sheltering nearly 29,000 displaced residents, while rescue teams continue operations with boats deployed across inundated areas. Thousands of hectares of farmland remain submerged, and the floods have also dealt a severe blow to the state's livestock sector. Amid the devastating floods in Assam, a father was seen swimming through floodwaters while carrying his children in a large tub to safety. The viral visuals have become a powerful symbol of a parent's courage, sacrifice, and unconditional love. In Uttarakhand, continuous and heavy rainfall has pushed the Ganga, Alaknanda, and Mandakini rivers above the warning mark. The Chardham Yatra has also been suspended as a precautionary step by the authorities as landslides continue to block key routes. Authorities have assured the pilgrimage will resume once the weather conditions improve and the routes are deemed safe. Meanwhile, the situation was grim in Mussoorie as highways were completely blocked due to landfalls, leaving thousands of tourists stranded on both sides of the road. In Dehradun, newly constructed and recently inaugurated bridge over the Tons River was damaged following an overnight rain. The construction of the bridge incurred roughly 16 crore rupees in cost and caved in just 17 days. As visuals of the collapsed bridge circulated across social media, many, including the locals, questioned the quality of construction and the structural integrity to withstand monsoon. Gujarat, which has also seen extreme monsoon fury this season, and it has led to the deaths of 35 people. Dramatic visuals of rescue were seen from Nagpur in Maharashtra, where heavy rainfall led waterlogging in the city and triggered students to be trapped in Somalwar school. Authorities of the municipal corporation and the school staff used ropes to rescue the students. That's all we have in this segment. More updates to follow on the other side. Keep watching Beyond World is One.

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9: Where darkness hides behind every corner. Where the truth is stranger than fiction.

Hello, Africa. Great to see you again. I'm Eric Njoka, and you are watching Wild of Africa on We on Wild as One. The feud between former allies Stand Force in Senegal continues to expand, and it's getting murkier. The president, Diomaye Faye, has divorced from the party that brought him to power and formed his own party, seeking to consolidate support from his former prime minister, Ousmane Sonko's base. We'll tell you more about Senegal shortly. The show starts now.

0: Hundreds of Togolese protesters took to the streets of the coastal town of Voga to demand the restoration of Togo's previous constitution, saying the 2024 reforms have allowed longtime leader Faure Gnassingbé to remain in power indefinitely. The 2024 changes replaced Togo's presidential system with a parliamentary model in which executive power is vested in the president or the council of ministers, a position that can be renewed indefinitely by parliament. Here is our cover report.
1: Protesters in Togo are calling for a return to the country's previous constitution. This rally in Voga opened with a traditional libation ceremony before opposition leaders joined supporters in singing Togo's national anthem. Banners and placards opposing the constitutional reform were displayed at the gathering, where organizers held a public rally attended by several hundred supporters. Changes adopted in 2024 established a parliamentary system, handing executive power to the president of the Council of Ministers, a post now held by President Faure Gnassingbé.
2: The constitutional change that took place in Togo in 2024 is completely illegal. It is a constitutional coup d'etat. The Togolese people will never accept this outrage.
3: The only thing I want is a return to the former constitution that was amended.
1: While not legally binding, the opposition is hoping the ruling will mobilize the public. Gnassingbé has ruled Togo since 2005. Under the new constitution, he can be re-elected indefinitely by parliament. The position of national president is now mostly ceremonial and is limited to 1 6-year term. According to the ECOWAS Court of Justice, Togo's constitutional reform establishing a parliamentary system was unconstitutional. The change was supported by a parliamentary majority, but the opposition calls it a power grab designed to let Faure Gnassingbé remain in office indefinitely. According to the court, the changes were passed by a parliament whose mandate had expired. It ruled that this amounts to an unconstitutional change of government under African democratic standards.
4: It's the awakening of our fellow citizens, because when you're in a dictatorship, it's only through the awakening of the population that things change.
1: Political parties and rights organizations that brought the case before the court welcomed the decision. This uproar comes a month after a new coalition of major Togolese opposition parties and civil society groups held their first meeting to relaunch protests against constitutional changes they say allow Gnassingbé to consolidate power. Public opposition meetings have been rare in Togo in recent years, the last one taking place more than a year ago. Four opposition parties and civil society groups have formed a coalition called the National Consultation Framework for Change in Togo, CNCC.
2: This is yet another feature of the system that's been ruling us for so many years. You know, Togo is a dictatorship. Human rights are, sadly, something the regime constantly tramples on in order to stay in power. The justice system is a tool of repression. Individual and collective freedoms are trampled underfoot. Also that, through repression and the fear instilled in the population, people are afraid to protest against this regime.
1: Opposition and civil society groups have consistently criticized the 2024 constitution, seeing it as a means for Gnassingbé to remain at the head of the West African nation indefinitely. For the presidential camp, the constitution ensures more representation. Africa Bureau, WION, World is One.
0: Senegalese President Bassirou Diomaye Faye has unveiled a new political party, formalizing his break with former ally Ousmane Sonko and reshaping the country's political landscape ahead of key elections slated for 2029.
5: Still wallowing in the miasma of deceit, Senegal's president is projecting a defiant face, and he did that by launching a new party called Kire. following his high-profile falling out with his erstwhile mentor and ex-Prime Minister Ousmane Sonko. Sonko leads the Pan-Africanist party PASTEF, to which both men belonged and which swept President Bassirou Diomaye Faye into office in 2024. Faye appointed Sonko Prime Minister immediately after becoming the president, but the relationship eventually soured and culminated in Sonko's sacking in May. Faye unveiled the new Kire party, whose name is Wolof for protection or shield, during a packed assembly of supporters in Dakar. Hundreds of supporters who could not fit inside the hotel conference room waited outside in searing heat, carrying signs and wearing decorative scarves that said Vive Diomaye. Announcing the new party, which has the slogan Republican Patriots, Diomaye said it was built on republic, ethics, transparency, fraternity and work.
3: This day does not belong to just one party. It consecrates a certain idea of Senegal, a simple yet lofty idea that I have carried since childhood and that 2 years at the head of the state have etched in me as a certainty. This idea is that only the Republic offers protection and it protects everyone.
5: With his Pan-Africanist rhetoric, Sonko won a following among young Senegalese after a power struggle with former President Macky Sall, who ruled from 2012 till 24. He and Faye campaigned on a platform of change, pledging economic transformation, social justice and a fight against corruption. But the collapse in their relationship was reflected in the attitudes of some of Faye's supporters.
6: I came to answer the call of my country and the Republic and also to support the launch of this great party. So I came to answer that call as a citizen, as a Republican, and as a patriot.
5: While Kire has yet to prove itself electorally, multiple PASTEF officials and activists have recently announced their resignation to join the presidential camp. Faye's communication team has said the new party will hold a congress after the country's summer rainy season. Faye essentially owes his position as president to Sonko, his one-time mentor, who would almost certainly have taken the top job had he not been barred from running in the West African country's 2024 presidential election due to a defamation conviction.
3: On the day I took an oath before God and before the nation, I swore to serve all Senegalese, all of them, without distinction and without exception, and that oath remains my foremost commitment. No party, not even the one being formed today, will ever take precedence over it.
5: The two men fell out over disagreements on how Senegal should battle its massive public debt and other policy issues. On the 22nd of May, Faye fired Sonko as the Prime Minister. Sonko's ally promptly appointed him Speaker of Parliament, and he remains the undisputed leader of PASTEF, which controls 130 of the 165 seats in Senegal's single legislative chamber. The National Assembly passed a bill in late June reducing the president's power that included barring the head of state from leading a political party or a coalition of parties. However, the Constitutional Council struck down the measure less than 2 weeks later. Africa Bureau, we on World is One.
0: Sudan's paramilitary leader, Mohamed Hamdan Daglo, whose rapid support forces have been accused of genocide, told his fighters to consider themselves unleashed in their war against the army, a day after losing a key highway between the capital Khartoum and the Kordofan region's largest city of El Obeid. Daglo's parallel administration published a video message where he released the reins of his fighters on the front lines. The fighting persists unabated.
7: Thank you.
3: The Sudanese army has announced that it has regained full control of a major highway linking the capital Khartoum with Al Obeid, a city that has been under siege by the rival paramilitary Rapid Support Forces. The capture of the Al Sadarat Highway will help the Sudanese army move troops, weapons, fuel and supplies, and will also block the RSF's push to seize Al Obeid, the capital of North Kordofan state. About 500,000 people are trapped in the city, where the United Nations has warned of a humanitarian catastrophe, with residents facing intense RSF drone attacks.
4: This authority works to serve citizens and maintain the cleanliness of markets and neighborhoods, providing services to the public. However, it was targeted by militias, resulting in the clear destruction of the institution and the disruption of its operations. Actions we strongly condemn.
3: In a statement, the Sudanese army said it had recaptured cities and towns between Khartoum and Al Obeid following 2 days of fierce battles with the RSF, which controlled the highway. The attacks marked the first major offensive against the paramilitary in months. The UN has for weeks warned the RSF fighters could commit mass atrocities in the Kordofan region as they sought to encircle its largest city of Al Obeid ahead of an apparent large-scale assault. Since April 2023, Daglo's war with his former ally, Army Chief Abdel Fattah al-Burhan, has killed upwards of 2 lakh people, aid workers estimate, and created the world's largest hunger and displacement crisis. His forces have committed atrocities including ethnic cleansing, systematic sexual violence, and summary executions, according to survivor testimony and UN reports.
7: Despite the challenges, we, along with our humanitarian partners, continue scaling up the cholera response, supporting nearly 80 surveillance sites, 16 treatment centers, 8 oral rehydration points, and prevention activities for more than 270,000 people in the impacted areas. However, funding shortfalls are limiting the response. We continue to urge donors to commit additional funding. This year's humanitarian appeal for Sudan is about 40% funded, with $1.1 billion received against the nearly $2.9 billion required.
3: The road to Khartoum remains closed to civilians who have for most of the war relied entirely on the eastern road to the White Nile, where the RSF regularly launches deadly drone strikes. Though both sides have reportedly committed war crimes including indiscriminate bombings, the army is generally regarded more favorably by civilians in areas that have faced the brunt of RSF violence. The city of about 500,000 people, which the UN says has doubled in size because of displacement, Al Obeid, has been caught in the crossfire since the war began. It was under paramilitary siege from April 2023 until February of last year, when the army broke through. Ever since RSF attacks on roads, neighborhoods, and critical infrastructure such as power stations have worsened the humanitarian crisis, where the UN says only a fraction of the city has reliable access to food. Africa Bureau, Vion, World is One.
0: And from the north, let's head to the west. A lack of resources can be a barrier to entry for young people wanting to learn new sports. In the Nigerian city of Lagos, however, neighborhood boxing clubs offer young fighters the chance to lace up their gloves on the streets.
8: In a busy corner of Lagos, the sound of gloves hitting punch bags mixes with the noise of passing vehicles as children and teenagers gather for a boxing session led by local coaches determined to nurture young talent. with limited access to formal training facilities, prospective fighters train on streets and in neighborhoods with homemade equipment, and teachers who teach boxing, discipline and resilience. Yusuf Elias is a former boxer. He's been coaching children for over a decade. He started training them after watching too many young people drift toward the streets.
4: The reason why I started training these kids is because I looked at my immediate environment and I realized that a lot of kids were homeless, and some were defiant and rebellious, and some ended up as touts or area boys, fighting and engaging in questionable conduct.
8: For many of the young athletes, the sessions offered more than just physical training. Lagos has produced boxers who have gone on to compete nationally and even internationally. But the grassroots scene still runs on almost nothing.
4: We train here on the street. Sometimes while training, passers-by look at us as if we were jobless, like people who don't know what they are doing. But we have a lot of champions here. Just last year, my daughter won boxing gold for Nigeria's National Youth Games while representing Niger State. We also won gold in several amateur boxing tournaments, and all of the trainings and building of these kids are being done on this street.
8: At another roadside gym, boxing promoter Folashade Lawal is training to become a coach. She says the lack of funding, equipment and facilities holds the young athletes back.
9: Because we train on the roadside, it affects the quality of the training we give to the kids, because we don't have the proper training kits for them, and it also affects them when we go out for a competition.
8: The roadside sessions provide the young boxers with an opportunity to hone their talents, establish self-discipline and pursue goals beyond the streets where they started. Elial's daughter, Fatia Elial, trains here too. She says boxing has given her confidence. Many of them hope that their makeshift training grounds will be the first step towards a future in professional boxing. Africa Bureau, Vion, World is One.
0: Traditional music is making a comeback in Libya. It is called Malouf, and it is played by bands on special occasions, including weddings and religious holidays. There used to be just a few performers, but now all that has changed.
10: Festival organizer Abdel Basset Kanda says Malouf music traces its roots to Al-Andalus. The medieval Muslim ruled territories of the Iberian Peninsula and remains an important part of Libya's cultural heritage. The festival, held at Tripoli's Qasr al-Kuld, features musical performances, workshops and panel discussions focused on preserving the tradition and passing it on to younger generations.
2: The Malouf art is an Andalusian art and became widespread in the Maghreb countries during the Spanish occupation of this region. Arabic poems were created to praise Prophet Muhammad and to mention the Prophet's biography. Then it was passed down among the Zawiyas in the city of Tripoli. These Zawiyas were known for teaching Quran memorization and praising the Prophet. This is when these poems were written down and were passed down among generations.
10: This prestigious festival was founded with the mission to revive and document the refined art of Malouf. Throughout its journey, it has successfully united an elite group of prominent ensembles, artists, and specialists from both Libya and abroad. Its successive editions have served as vital, enduring milestones for celebrating this authentic artistic legacy. ensuring its protection and transmission to future generations amidst cultural and public acclaim that reflects society's deep connection to its artistic identity.
11: Al-Maluf art is a fine art that should be preserved. We have to introduce new research, new melodies, and to try to create something new. We need to seek help from our elderly scholars and seek the help of a number of artists who are present with me at the radio.
10: Throughout the festival, evenings were filled with devotional chants and sacred music performances that reflected the humanistic and aesthetic dimensions of Sufi traditions. Organizers described the event as a platform for strengthening cultural ties between people through art, spirituality, and shared heritage. For many attendees, the performances were more than musical showcases. They were a reminder of the enduring ability of spiritual music to transcend borders, revive collective memory, and create moments of unity through art.
12: I feel very happy as a person who is in love with such art. These melodies play on the heart's melodies, as they say, so one feels elation, happiness, and passion. Even the lyrics, they are poems, including religious ones which touch humans in a great deal, the religious things, the religious poems, in addition to the emotional, as well as things related to social issues and society.
10: 20 Libyan ensembles from across the country are taking part in the festival, which runs through July 31st. Africa Bureau, VON. World is one.
0: And on that Maluf note, it's a wrap on this edition of World of Africa. Thank you very much for watching the show this week. Get in touch with us on our website and social media platforms and share your stories with us. We would love to highlight them to the world. This is We on World is One, and I'm Eric Njoka. Goodbye.

0: From the bustling trading floors of Wall Street to the vibrant exchanges of Asian stock markets, Weon breaks it down for you to make sense of what's happening. As we reveal the key factors behind events, strategic battles, and the game-changing business decisions that shape the world. We bring you all of this and more on World Business Watch.
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5: The Earth is sending distress signals. 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
0: Credible, clear, continuous. 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Weon World is One.
7: Where darkness hides behind every corner. Where the truth is stranger than fiction. A show that dives deep into the stories which shock and mystify. The victims, the accused, and the sinister plot. Prime Crime is your front row seat to darkness.
0: From the bustling trading floors of Wall Street to the vibrant exchanges of Asian stock markets, Weon breaks it down for you to make sense of what's happening. As we reveal the key factors behind events, strategic battles, and the game-changing business decisions that shape the world. We bring you all of this and more on World Business Watch.
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0: In-depth coverage of global issues broken down into facts, figures, and simple words. 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

Hello and welcome. You're watching Beyond Dispatch. I am Ridhim Sharma. Let's get started. Pakistani security forces opened live fire on civilian protesters in the Mirpur division and surrounding areas of Pakistan-occupied Jammu Kashmir. The deadly crackdown results in massive civilian casualties. Israeli Defense Minister Israel Katz claims that American warplanes used Israeli bases during their attacks on Iran, reiterating that his country was prepared to retaliate if targeted. Japan's broadcaster TBS reports a considerable number of people have died in a shopping mall damaged by a major earthquake in southwestern Japan. Emergency services earlier said many people were trapped inside the building after a floor collapsed. A part of the newly constructed bridge in India's Dehradun collapses less than 3 weeks after completing construction. Massive crater and connectivity project worth 16 crores amid downpour. Two US lawmakers meet Pakistan's Army Chief Asim Munir in Rawalpindi as Islamabad and Washington continue efforts to strengthen bilateral ties. The meeting took place at the General Headquarters in Rawalpindi. Oil prices extend their slide on Tuesday after dropping nearly 9% on Monday. Brent crude currently trades at around $86 per gallon, down more than 2% for the day.

0: a powerful earthquake of magnitude 7.1 jolted southern Japan's Kumamoto Prefecture, sending tremors across Kyushu and as far as southern regions of South Korea. The earthquake struck at 4:27 p.m. local time. According to reports, several might be feared dead. Visuals from CCTV footage show the violent shaking after tremors hit Kyushu soon after the earthquake. Japan Meteorological Agency issued a tsunami advisory warning that waves of up to 1 meter or 3.3 feet could occur as a result of the earthquake. However, the warning was later lifted. Prime Minister Sanae Takaichi has now said that the powerful quake caused several injuries, collapsed buildings, and started multiple fires. Nearly 40,000 homes were left without electricity and rail services were shut as a result of the quake. Kumamoto Airport shut its runway with airlines diverted and flights cancelled. Aerial footage shot from a helicopter showed a collapsed bridge, a damaged shrine, and smoke rising from buildings on fire. Visuals also show sections of iconic Kumamoto Castle outer stone walls and parts of the moat framework crumbled under the heavy tremors. The castle was still undergoing a massive multi-decade restoration following severe damage from the 2016 Kumamoto earthquakes. Following the earthquake, reports of what witnesses described as an explosion at a shopping mall emerged.
1: How can I put it? I felt as if my body was hovering mid-air. So for a moment, I didn't realize it was an earthquake. It was only when I saw it collapse, the wall, that it dawned on me that it was an earthquake.
0: Police said they received multiple reports of a loud blast, but according to reports, several might have been trapped and dead amid the rubbles. The epicenter was located near the cities of Yuki and Yuto in Kumamoto Prefecture at a shallow depth of approximately 10 kilometers. Warnings have been issued for Kumamoto, Nagasaki, Kagoshima, Fukuoka, Saga, Oita, and Miyazaki, all on Japan's southern Kyushu island. In response to the massive quake, the Japanese Prime Minister has now formed an emergency task force. Authorities also assured that no immediate abnormalities were reported at nuclear power plants after the earthquake struck. People staying in close proximity to coasts have been urged to evacuate.
2: The government has established the Prime Minister's Office Emergency Response Office within the Crisis Management Center at the Prime Minister's Office immediately after the earthquake. In addition, an emergency task force of senior officials from the relevant ministries and agencies was convened.
0: But what makes Japan so vulnerable to earthquakes? The country is located along what is known as the Ring of Fire, constituting volcanoes and oceanic trenches encircling the Pacific Basin. A tremor is recorded every 5 minutes in Japan. In fact, Japan accounts for about 20% of the world's earthquakes of magnitude 6 or more. This marks the third earthquake to hit Japan in the past 2 months. Earlier, on June 3,

0: 25th, a strong 7.2 magnitude earthquake struck off the northeastern coast of Iwate Prefecture of Honshu Island, while another 5.5 magnitude earthquake struck Greater Tokyo region on June 16th. Indian Parliament is discussing paper leak, ballots and protests after a complete washout of first 6 days of the monsoon session. Parliamentarians have agreed for a debate on highly anticipated paper leak bill for 10 hours. Union Minister Jitendra Singh opened the debate from the government side, while Congress leader Gaurav Gogoi took the floor from the opposition side. The showdown is centered around proposed amendments to the Public Examinations Prevention of Unfair Means Bill. The legislation is also being called Anti-Paper Leak Bill. The government aims to tame paper leak through strict punishments, higher fines and time-bound resolution. But the opposition argues that the bill is an eyewash.
1: The earlier bill and the amendment today are, in a way, a reaffirmation of this government's deep commitment to safeguard the welfare of the students and the youth of this country. And at the same time, it is also a reiteration of Prime Minister Modi ji's resolve not to allow anyone to compromise with the future of the children of Mother India.
2: आदरणीय मंत्री जी के वक्तव्य सुना और उनके बात और इस संशोधन वाले बिल का विवरण पढ़ के साफ साफ पता चल जाता है कि ये सरकार शिक्षा विभाग को लेकर गंभीर नहीं है, सुधार नहीं लाना चाहता।
0: Under the proposed legislation, paper leak and related offences will attract 5 to 10 years of jail and 50 lakhs to 10 crore rupees of fine. Special task force will conduct the investigation, which shall be completed within 2 months. The cases will be heard by a special fast-track court that will be established in every state and union territory. Any challenge to the verdict of the special court shall be heard by the High Court and disposed within 90 days, meaning every case of paper leak shall be wrapped up in 5 months. Opposition is demanding Prime Minister Modi and Home Minister Amit Shah to be present at the parliament. Rahul Gandhi and Priyanka Gandhi are also expected to participate in the high-octane debate on the anti-paper leak bill. Bihar and Assam have announced the withdrawal of all cases and the immediate release of individuals arrested during recent protests over exam paper leaks. The announcements came just hours after the Cockroach Janata Party, which led the demonstrations, threatened to resume its agitation unless FIRs against protesters are dropped and those detained or arrested are freed in Delhi and the BJP-ruled states. It alleged that there has been a complete breach of the agreement regarding no police action against the protesters. In Bihar, a policeman has been suspended after a video of him using AK-47 rifle against protesting students went viral. The incident took place in Sivan on July 25th. The cop was suspended after Bihar police headquarters took a serious note of the viral footage. Meanwhile, in an official statement, the Bihar government confirmed that no punitive, retaliatory or adverse legal action will be taken against anyone who participated in state protests before 6 p.m. on July 26th. Under the order, those arrested or detained prior to the deadline will be released and no direct or indirect action will be taken against individuals named in existing cases. Reports indicate that nearly 700 people were taken into custody across Bihar during the statewide bandh on July 25th. The Assam government announced a similar cut-off window matching Bihar's timeline to withdraw the cases, review arrests and release individuals currently in custody. A total of 13 people were arrested and 5 cases registered in Assam in connection with the exam paper leak protests. However, West Bengal's BJP-led government has given no indication that it intends to drop charges against demonstrators. A July 20

0: The 24th protest march in Kolkata turned violent, leaving several police officers and journalists injured. To date, Kolkata police have registered 7 FIRs and arrested 16 people, including 2 additional detentions made on Monday. Amarnath Yatra pilgrims were injured after a bus carrying them skidded off a mountain road in Jammu and Kashmir's Gandharbal. A multi-agency rescue operation was launched swiftly. Indian Army soldiers, troops of CRPF's 118 Battalion, ITBP personnel, local police and health unit were promptly rushed to the accident spot. According to officials, injured pilgrims have been referred from ASTH Kangan to Sher-e-Kashmir Institute of Medical Sciences in Srinagar for advanced treatment. At least 2 devotees have sustained head injuries, while 4 of them receiving treatment for multiple injuries. The accident took place while the devotees were on their way back after visiting Amarnath Cave Shrine. According to officials, the accident took place in the Gund area of Kangan along the Srinagar-Sonmarg Highway, which is the only road leading to the Baltal base camp for Amarnath Yatra. The bus plunged onto a house. The driver reportedly lost control while negotiating a sharp curve. The impact severely damaged the house but prevented the vehicle from rolling into the Sindh River. Officials ascertained that no one was present inside the house at the time of the accident. Jammu and Kashmir Lieutenant Governor Manoj Sinha has assured all possible assistance to pilgrims injured in the accident. In a post on social media, Manoj Sinha said he had reviewed the health condition of the injured pilgrims and directed officials to ensure the best possible medical care.
1: वैसे घर बार से ठीक है।

0: 39 Amarnath Yatra pilgrims were injured during a bus accident that took place in the Gund area of Kangan in central Kashmir's Gandharbal district early this morning. The Lieutenant Governor of Jammu and Kashmir visited all the injured at Srinagar's tertiary hospital. The injured were first taken to the Kangan hospital, where some of them were referred to Srinagar's tertiary hospital in Sohra. All 39 are said to be stable, and the accident happened when the driver lost the control of the bus at one of the corners and the bus went into a gorge. After that, a rescue operation, which was led by the Indian Army Jammu and Kashmir Police, SDRF, was launched, and all the people who were on board in the bus were taken out and shifted to the nearby hospital. The Chief Minister of Jammu and Kashmir has also raised concern over the accident. With video journalist Firoz Idris Sloan for Vyond World is One.
1: Ukraine has rejected Iranian threats of retaliation following Kiev's targeting of an Iranian cargo vessel in the Caspian Sea. The incident marked the first direct link between the wars in Iran and Ukraine. Ukraine's foreign minister, Andriy Sipa, shared a post of his Iranian counterpart on X, in which Abbas Araghchi had threatened that the incident won't go unanswered. Sibiha said Tehran's threats are unjustified and groundless. On Saturday, the Security Service of Ukraine said its drone had hit an oil platform in the northern Caspian Sea, along with a Russian missile boat and cargo ships that it said are under international sanctions. Araghchi said it represented a blatant UN Charter violation and claimed it was done at Israel's behest to drag Europe into its war. He added that Iran had never intervened in the conflict between Russia and Ukraine. Sibiha countered Araghchi, accusing the Iranian regime of being a direct accomplice to Russian aggression against Ukraine, claiming Tehran was fueling what he called Moscow's criminal war with weapons since 2022. In an interview with Sky News that was published on weekend, Ukrainian President Zelensky said Iran was planning to send ballistic missiles to Russia for use in the war.

0: hooting about it. We'll find out.
1: Hasn't
0: had much impact because we've knocked the hell out of it, wouldn't you like?
2: At least 30 people, including children, have been killed after armed men attacked the village in Nigeria's northwestern Kaduna state. Survivors say the attack was among the deadliest the area has witnessed in recent months. The attack took place shortly before midnight when armed men stormed Neredon village, opening fire indiscriminately and setting homes ablaze. Hospitals in Kaduna are treating the injured, with many victims receiving emergency care for gunshot wounds.
3: It is the Fulani people that came to our village and killed our people. They killed 30 people. Five of us were also hospitalized, as you can see.
2: Locals say security personnel arrived at the village hours after the attackers had already fled the scene. The attack comes amid rising violence by armed groups across parts of northwestern and north-central Nigeria. Nigeria's northeast is also battling a long-running insurgency by Islamist militants Boko Haram and the Islamic State West Africa province. Authorities have launched an investigation with no group claiming responsibility.
4: We were just sitting with family's members when all of a sudden we heard the attackers hitting our door. That was when we realized that they have come again to attack us, and we started hearing gunshots everywhere.
5: Amnesty International has condemned the overnight attack by gunmen in Neredon village, Karu local government area of Kaduna state, that killed over 30 people, including women and children. The assault, which happened Sunday night, had houses set ablaze as residents slept. Community sources confirm dozens of bodies recovered so far. This latest massacre highlights Nigeria's ongoing struggle against terrorism and banditry. Despite repeated military operations, vulnerable communities in the north continue to pay the heaviest price. As families mourn, many ask, when will this cycle of violence ever end? From Lagos, Nigeria, Louisa Olani, we are on all this one.
2: Bengaluru's wait for a second airport could soon be over. The Airports Authority of India has completed the pre-feasibility study of three shortlisted sites for the second airport. But the Karnataka government is yet to submit a formal proposal to the centre to take the project forward. Responding to a question in the Lok Sabha, Minister of State for Civil Aviation, Muralidhar Mohol, said that pre-feasibility report has been sent to the state government. The centre is now awaiting a formal application under the Greenfield Airports policy from the Karnataka government or any airport developer. Earlier, reports suggested that Harohalli, which falls within Karnataka Chief Minister Shivkumar's Kanakpura constituency, is among the sites which have been shortlisted for the second airport. Currently, Bengaluru has only one international airport, the Kempegowda International Airport, which handles over 51 million passengers annually. The airport witnesses an average footfall of over 1.2 lakh daily. It is projected to reach a handling capacity of 80 million passengers per annum by August 2030. However, the airport is likely to reach a saturation point by 2030 to 35, thus making a second airport critical for Bengaluru.

0: build a second airport at the Kanakpura constituency, which comes under D.K. Shivkumar, and they are shortlisted three sites to build the upcoming airport since the current airport has reached its maximum capacity. Now let's take a look at what is trending on VEON's social media platforms. Over to you, Saleh.
1: Thank you very much indeed, Ridhim Sharma. Let's actually take a look as to what is trending on VEON's social media platforms. And let's start with X. Now, this is the story that has created a huge bit of furore, where Meta has now admitted and has also apologized that Prime Minister Narendra Modi's first selfie video on Facebook was taken down briefly due to some kind of a technical error. Now, the Indian Prime Minister's video was meant to address the Gen Z over the neat paper leaks in the aftermath of the protests. Let's now shift our attention to what is trending on VEON's YouTube channel. Now, India has thrashed Pakistan's attempt to camouflage illegal occupation with some cosmetic electoral exercise. India's Ministry of Foreign Affairs has said that there have been reports regarding the so-called Legislative Assembly elections being conducted in Pakistan-occupied Jammu and Kashmir. And let's now shift our attention to VEON's Instagram handle. And this is the story that is doing the rounds, where bikes were strewn across the streets as security forces cracked down on protesters in Pakistan-occupied Kashmir's Mirpur. So these are the stories that are doing the rounds on VEON's social media handles. It's back to you, Rhythm.
0: Thank you so much, Saleh. That's all we have in this segment of VEON Dispatch. Keep watching VEON World is One. I am Rhythm Sharma. More updates to follow on the other side.
2: 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Wildfires, droughts, and melting glaciers. Can we reverse the damage? Explore the harrowing effects of climate change. 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Climate Tracker on VEON World is One.
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3: 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As we reveal the key factors behind events, strategic battles, and the game-changing business decisions that shape the world. We bring you all of this and more on World Business Watch.
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3: Where darkness hides behind every corner. Where the truth is stranger than fiction. A show that dives deep into the stories which shock and mystify the victims, the accused, and the sinister plot. Prime Crime is your front row seat to darkness.
2: The earth is sending distress signals. Wildfires, droughts, and melting glaciers. Can we reverse the damage? Explore the harrowing effects of climate change. It's a wake-up call, global emergency.

Hello and welcome. You're watching Beyond World is One. My name is Mohammed Saleh, and here's a look at the headlines. Emergency operations are taking their course after 7.1 magnitude earthquake strikes Japan. Several people are reported to be dead inside of a shopping mall in Kumamoto, according to the local media reports. The Israeli Prime Minister Benjamin Netanyahu meets with Donald Trump as both review Iran, Lebanon and Gaza. The talks will show whether the strategic differences can be contained amidst the mounting political pressure.

Ukrainian President Volodymyr Zelensky welcomes his good meeting with Donald Trump at the White House, where the leaders discuss fresh American support for Kiev's fight against Russia. A good meeting with President Trump is what Zelensky posted on social media. The Ministry of External Affairs of India strongly criticizes Pakistan amidst the ongoing discourse over the Indus Waters Treaty. The MEA spokesperson Randhir Jaiswal says that a country promoting cross-border terrorism and violence cannot claim a pluralistic cultural legacy. And the Indian Prime Minister chairs the second high-level meeting with secretaries to the Government of India at his residence. He reviews the future action agenda of the ministries and departments dealing with finance and economy and technology sectors.

And relentless rainfall across Uttarakhand disrupts both road connectivity and pilgrimage movement, with a portion of a newly constructed bridge collapsing on the Dehradun Ponta Sahib Highway and the Char Dham Yatra being suspended for about 2 days. And Senegal's President Bassirou Diomaye offers unwavering support to neighbouring Mali as he visits its junta leader, whose government is fighting a militant and separatist insurgency. And Britain will go ahead with one of its annual military training exercises in Kenya. Both countries have announced

this after London previously cancelled it over failure to obtain a permit. Kenya hosts a permanent base for the British Army Training Unit. The German Chancellor Friedrich Merz says that the EU needs to save hundreds of billions of euros and also show more ambition on competitiveness as haggling starts over the bloc's 2028-2034 budget. And Italy finally has a new head coach. Roberto Mancini returns as Italy's boss just 3 years after ending his first stint with the national team.

A powerful earthquake that measured 7.1 on the Richter scale jolted southern Japan's Kumamoto Prefecture, sending tremors across Kyushu and also as far as the southern regions of South Korea. While one person has been confirmed to be dead, there are hundreds who have sustained injuries. And according to reports that are coming in, several people could be trapped and possibly dead in the rubble. Public broadcaster NHK has said that about 30 of its employees are missing. An estimated 3 lakh people have been instructed to go to evacuation centers. And images from CCTV footage show the violent shaking after the tremors first hit Kyushu

0: The Japan's Meteorological Agency has issued a tsunami advisory warning that waves of up to 1 meter or about 3.3 feet could wash over the shores in the aftermath of the quake. However, the tsunami warning was later lifted. The Prime Minister Sane Takaichi has said that the powerful quake caused several injuries. It collapsed buildings and also started multiple fires. Nearly 40,000 homes were left without electricity and rail services were shut as a result of the quake. Now, Kumamoto Airport has in fact shut its runway, with airlines being diverted and flights cancelled. Aerial footage shot from a helicopter showed a collapsed bridge, a damaged shrine and also smoke rising from buildings that were seen to be on fire. The images also show sections of the iconic Kumamoto Castle's outer stone walls and parts of the moat framework crumbling in the violent tremors. The castle was reportedly undergoing a massive multi-decade restoration following severe damage from the 2016 Kumamoto earthquakes.
1: How can I put it? I felt as if my body was hovering mid-air, so for a moment I didn't realize it was an earthquake. It was only when I saw it collapse, the wall, that it dawned on me that it was an earthquake.
0: Now, following the earthquake, reports also emerged of what witnesses described as an explosion at a shopping mall. The police said that they received multiple reports of a loud blast, but the epicenter is reported to be near the cities of Uki and Uto in Kumamoto Prefecture at a shallow depth of approximately 10 kilometers. Warnings have also been issued for Kumamoto, Nagasaki, Kagoshima, Fukuoka, Saga, Oita and Miyazaki. Now, all of Japan's southern Kyushu island has also been put under this warning. In response to the massive quake, the Japanese Prime Minister has now formed an emergency task force, and the authorities have assured that no immediate abnormalities were reported at the nuclear power plants after the earthquake struck. The people staying in close proximity to the coast have also been urged to evacuate.
2: The government has established the Prime Minister's Office Emergency Response Office within the Crisis Management Center at the Prime Minister's office immediately after the earthquake. In addition, an emergency task force of senior officials from the relevant ministries and agencies was convened.
0: Now, what makes Japan so vulnerable to earthquakes is that the country is located along what is known as the Ring of Fire, constituting volcanoes and oceanic trenches encircling the Pacific Basin. A tremor is recorded every

5 minutes in Japan. In fact, Japan accounts for nearly 20% of the world's earthquakes of magnitude 6 or more. And this marks the third earthquake to have hit Japan in the last 2 months. And earlier on the 25th of June, an earthquake that measured 7.2 on the Richter scale struck off the northeastern coast of Iwate Prefecture of the Honshu Island, while another 5.5 magnitude earthquake struck near the Greater Tokyo region on the 16th of June. For nearly 4 years, Yemen's war looked frozen rather than finished. Saudi Arabia and the Iran-backed Houthis had largely stopped major fighting, but it never resolved the deeper battle over power, territory and oil. And now, after the deadly US-Iran war, that uneasy calm is beginning to crack. And a new Red Sea blockade has raised fears that Yemen and Saudi Arabia could once again slide into a devastating regional war. After a decade of destruction, famine and disease in the mountains of Yemen, many had hoped that the 2022 truce between Saudi Arabia and the Houthis will eventually lead to peace. The Houthis emerged from the war controlling much of northern Yemen, including the capital city of Sana'a. Now, the south remained under internationally recognized government, heavily dependent on Saudi military and financial support. For the Houthis, frustration had been building up for years. They wanted greater authority over the country, access to oil revenues outside of their territory, and international recognition as Yemen's legitimate government. Saudi Arabia, meanwhile, had very little appetite for another war. Its previous bombing campaign had become a costly quagmire that had contributed to one of the world's worst humanitarian disasters. Riyadh wanted stability and not another open-ended conflict. In late 2023, peace appeared tantalizingly close. With the United Nations mediation, Saudi Arabia and the Houthis nearly agreed on a political roadmap for a longer-term settlement. A key part of the deal would have restarted salaries for government employees in the Houthi-controlled areas worth an estimated $1 to $2 billion annually, funded largely through Yemen's oil revenues, with Saudi support filling any gaps. But before the agreement could be signed, Hamas attack on Israel in October 2023 changed the region. The Houthis launched missiles and drones at Israel and at commercial shipping in the Red Sea, claiming solidarity with Palestinians. And that drew military responses from Western nations. When Donald Trump had returned to office in 2025, he had designated the Houthis as a foreign terrorist organization and had ordered for a bombing campaign against them. For months, the Houthis had largely avoided a direct confrontation with Saudi Arabia. But the recent US-Iran conflict changed the equation. However, the immediate trigger was a dispute over Iranian flights into Sana'a. The Houthis insisted an Iranian aircraft be allowed to land after flights had been suspended for nearly about a year. When another Iranian plane attempted to enter into the Yemeni airspace, the Houthis had accused Saudi Arabia of bombing Sana'a's airport. The Saudi-backed government said that it carried out strikes to force the aircraft to divert, alleging that it was carrying Iranian weapons. The Houthis denied that claim, and soon afterwards, they also announced a blockade on Saudi ships in the Red Sea. The situation has escalated very rapidly over the past week. The Houthis fired missiles and drones into Saudi Arabia and targeted ships in the Red Sea, disrupting the already volatile global energy markets, and also marking a fresh threat for the security of key shipping routes. A Saudi-led coalition has responded with airstrikes in the Houthi-held territory for the very first time in years. The latest was the attack the Houthi rebels claimed on Monday that they launched missiles and drones at Saudi Arabia, and this in response to the Saudi airstrike at the strategic Red Sea port city of Hodeidah. A satellite image showed smoke rising from an oil facility in Abqaib in Saudi Arabia on the 27th of July. With the Strait of Hormuz effectively disrupted by the Iran war, Saudi Arabia is now relying far more heavily on the Red Sea corridor to export its oil, the lifeblood of its economy. A Houthi threat to that

route now strikes directly at Saudi Arabia's economic security. While U.S. President Donald Trump has also issued a pretty stark warning, on the 23rd of July, he threatened major military punishment if the Houthis continue attacking the Saudi oil tankers. The fragile balance over all these years is now seeming to break apart.

0: Public support for the war with Iran is now falling in the United States, according to a new Reuters Ipsos poll. The survey shows that only one in three Americans now, believe it or not, still supports the war. That is apparently at the lowest level since Donald Trump, along with Benjamin Netanyahu, started this war on the 28th of February. The poll found that nearly 7 in 10 Americans now believe that Donald Trump has not clearly explained the goals of the American war on Iran. This includes around 4 out of 10 Republican voters. And despite this, Trump's overall approval ratings has risen to 37% and has increased by about 3 points from last month. The conflict began after the United States and Israel launched attacks on Iran on the 28th of February, and since then, support for the war has remained below 40%. The White House says that President Trump will not make his decisions based on an opinion poll. A spokesperson further said that the administration remains focused on preventing Iran from acquiring a nuclear weapon and keeping the Americans safe. Let's listen in to what Donald Trump said recently about this.
1: But we don't want to see Washington, D.C., or any of our cities, or Israel, or frankly, the Middle East, destroyed with a nuclear weapon, because I know the power of nuclear weapons. I see it. I get to see it. We're not going to let that happen. So this is all about, we will not let them have a nuclear weapon. And they would use it. They would use it if they had it.
0: Now, the war is also becoming a political challenge for Donald Trump ahead of the November midterm elections, with the Republicans set to defend the narrow majorities in Congress. The human and the economic costs continue to mount. So far, about 18 American soldiers have been killed, while thousands have died in Iran and in Lebanon. The concerns are growing over the safety of Indian seafarers operating in the conflict zones, and after reports that 13 Indians are amongst the 15 crew members stranded on board the cargo ship at Ukraine's Chornomorsk port. This amidst repeated drone and missile attacks in the area. The vessel MV Armed-1 is currently docked at the Black Sea port of Chornomorsk, and the Forward Seamen's Union of India says that 15 crew members are on board, including 13 Indian nationals. It has now urged the ship owners, relevant authorities, and the government of India to arrange their safe evacuation and repatriation. And this comes a few days after the merchant vessel MV Ragnar was struck at Ukraine's Odessa port, impacting 4 Indian crew members on board. The Indian embassy in Kiev has confirmed 2 crew members are said to be safe while searching for the remaining 2. In another incident in the Black Sea, Indian Foreign Ministry has raised the issue with the Ukrainian authorities following an attack on the merchant vessel MV Omorphi near the port of Odessa. 4 Indian crew members were on board the ship. The strike killed 1 Indian national, prompting New Delhi to condemn attacks on commercial shipping and to call for a greater protection of civilian seafarers. Now, the incident highlights the growing role of India in global shipping. The BIMCOIX seafarer workforce has reported 2026 and has said that India has emerged as the world's second largest supplier of seafarers, contributing more than 311,000 maritime professionals. Indian seafarers now account for nearly about 12% of the global maritime workforce, trailing only the Philippines. The risks faced by the crews at sea were also underscored in the South China Sea. This is where the search operations continue after a Vietnamese cargo ship sank near the disputed Spratly Islands. 48 of the 62 people on board have been rescued, while 14 are said to be missing. The Vietnamese, the Philippine, and the Chinese rescue teams are continuing a multinational search effort in some pretty challenging conditions. The government of India has reiterated that fugitive diamantaire Nirav Modi will be brought back to India to face trial after the ongoing judicial proceedings in the United Kingdom concludes. The Ministry of External Affairs spokesperson Randhir Jaiswal said that they were very closely monitoring the updates and procedures in the United Kingdom and remains totally committed to securing the return of not only Nirav Modi, but all financial fugitives through due process. The statement comes after the former UK's Home Secretary, Preeti Patel, questioned why Nirav Modi remains in Britain despite approving of his extradition in 2021. Now, responding to the remarks, the MEA spokesperson Randhir Jaiswal said that the extradition and the deportation of Nirav Modi will happen following the established legal procedures. and once the courts in the United Kingdom complete the remaining pending proceedings.
2: नीरव मोदी के बारे में जैसे हम लोगों ने पहले ही बताया आपको कि कुछ न्यायिक वहां पर प्रोसीडिंग्स चल रहे हैं यूके में, जब वो न्यायिक जो प्रक्रिया है वो खत्म हो जाएगा उसके बाद वो उनका प्रत्यर्पण होगा, 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
0: Nirav Modi is the prime accused in the multi-crore Punjab National Bank fraud case that was investigated by the CBI and the Enforcement Directorate in 2018. He fled India in the same year before the scam even came to public light. The investigators have alleged that Modi fraudulently obtained letters of undertaking to the PNB, causing losses worth thousands of crores of rupees. Nirav Modi was arrested in London back in March 2019 and has remained behind bars in a UK prison after repeatedly being denied bail. A UK court has also approved his extradition in February 2021, and he has since exhausted his major legal appeals. But his physical legal transfer to India still remains pending until the completion of the final legal process in Britain. The Nirav Modi case is one of the three high-profile financial fugitive cases that continues to dominate India's efforts to try and bring back some of India's biggest economic offenders. Another key figure in the list of financial fugitives is the uncle of Nirav Modi, that is Mehul Choksi, who is also an accused in the Punjab National Bank fraud case. Now, according to investigators, Choksi played a crucial role in defrauding the bank through fraudulent financial guarantees, and Choksi then fled India in January 2018 after obtaining citizenship of Antigua and Barbuda, following multiple legal battles across multiple legal jurisdictions, and he is currently contesting extradition after being detained in Belgium, where Indian agencies continue pursuing his return. Now, Vijay Mallya was a household name across India owing to his successful business ventures in the liquor industry, the media world, later on in sports after investing in the F1 team and then also in the IPL team. But everything came crumbling down like a house of cards soon after his failed venture in the aviation sector. Back in March 2016, Vijay Mallya had fled India after defaulting on loans that were linked to his now debts. Indian agencies accused Mallya of bank fraud, money laundering, and the diversion of loan frauds. And courts in Britain had approved his extradition several years ago. But his return has been delayed because of confidential legal proceedings. Mallya also faces charges under India's Fugitive Economic Offenders Act, while Indian authorities continue recovering assets linked to the case. A relentless wildfire has gripped Europe. Spain and France are battling the fast-moving flames fueled by extreme heat and drought. More than 330,000 people have been placed under evacuation orders across France and Spain. The firefighters are racing against time with a punishing heat wave. The authorities warned that the danger could in fact persist for weeks to come. We'll leave you with this report. Thanks for watching.

0: este momento.
1: At this time, 8 major wildfires remain active in Spain, and I want to convey the government's full support and understanding to the people who have had to leave their homes, to those who remain under confinement, and also to all the families experiencing these hours of great anxiety and uncertainty.

0: fait, dans la stratégie...
1: To ensure that the fire wouldn't spread from one side to the other, we created fire breaks. In this specific case, a fire break already existed, but was widened to meet operational needs, given the scale of the blaze.
0: Et éviter que le, pour faire...

0: Voilà l'état de la situation.
1: The situation, however, remains very difficult in Gironde. Every available resource has been deployed. Firefighters from across France are on the ground, with around 20 firefighting task forces, unprecedented aerial resources, and more than 1,500 military personnel deployed. We will continue. Fire breaks have also been dug
0: et qui ont été bâtis dans les

0: get the latest updates.
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0: Credible, clear, continuous. Experts across aisles. 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
2: The Earth is sending distress signals. Wildfires, droughts, and melting glaciers. Can we reverse the damage? Explore the harrowing effects of climate change. It's a wake-up call, global emergency. Climate Tracker on We On World is One.
0: Where darkness hides behind every corner. Where the truth is stranger than fiction. A show that dives deep into the stories which shock and mystify. The victims, the accused, and the sinister float. Prime Prime is your front row seat to darkness. From the bustling trading floors of Wall Street to the vibrant exchanges of Asian stock markets, We On breaks it down for you to make sense of what's happening. As we reveal the key factors behind events, strategic battles, and the game-changing business decisions that shape the world. We bring you all of this and more on World Business Watch. In-depth coverage of global issues broken down into facts, figures, and simple words. Backed with analysis from field experts who truly matter, because we believe in decoding the real picture for you. 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Watch We On Wide Angle at these times on We On World is One.
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6: 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Also available.

This is We Own. World is One. This is your prime time. And you are watching Gravitas.

Our top focus tonight on Gravitas is on that crucial meeting between the US President and the Israeli Prime Minister. Tonight, we are taking you beyond the optics and looking at what's been happening behind the scenes and why this meeting could lead to an escalation. A lot depends on which path the US President will choose and whether this meeting will alter that path and to what extent. Could this meeting lead to an attack on Iran's nuclear facility? We tell you why that question comes up. Also on the show for you tonight, telling you all about the POK poll's violence, a forced election in an illegally occupied territory as Asim Munir's bloody crackdown there continues. A powerful 7.1 magnitude earthquake hits Japan. We get you a detailed report on the ground situation and the latest coming in. Has Trump lost the war against drugs? We get you a Gravitas special report. What's the story behind China's first civilian drone that can reportedly fly 24 hours non-stop, fully loaded? The European wildfires may not be out for months. We tell you all that you need to know about the ground situation. Can AI cameras actually help prevent suicides and save lives? We get you the complete story. All this and a lot more coming up.

Will the Trump-Netanyahu meeting change the course of the West Asia tensions? Will Trump choose a path of escalation or negotiation? And what will the two paths look like? Where will they head? And what really is Netanyahu's expectation at this point?

0: Just to put this simply, if there were to be two teams, for example, Netanyahu has been team war this entire time, no doubt about that. He wants the Iran war to continue simply because it suits his own political interests. The Israel October elections, after all, are around the corner. And if the war were to resume, Netanyahu perhaps would be the happiest man alive. So what's been brewing behind the scenes in the run-up to that meeting? Netanyahu reportedly is expected to brief Donald Trump on Iran's alleged efforts to revive its nuclear program at the Pickaxe Mountain Complex. Before we break down what this facility is all about, this is according to a report by the New York Post. According to the report, Netanyahu is expected to tell Trump that Iran has been allegedly misleading about its willingness to resolve the conflict through diplomacy. In fact, minutes before taking off from an Israeli Air Force base for Washington, D.C., Netanyahu had declared Iran will top the agenda as far as the meeting is concerned. And according to a report by the Times of Israel, Netanyahu took off without publicizing his departure in advance and left from an Air Force base rather than the airport, the Ben-Gurion airport, reportedly for security reasons. His video statement reportedly was released only after his departure was belatedly confirmed. So that's what's been happening in the run-up to that meeting. Also, remember earlier, US President Donald Trump threatened to attack the site linked to Iran's nuclear program, the Pickaxe Mountain. What is known about the site and can Trump really destroy it? Let's tell you more about where this area really is located. It is a highly fortified facility buried deep underground near one of Tehran's main nuclear sites. That's what the location is. It's about 220 kilometers south of Tehran. And it's very close, as you can see, to the nuclear complex in Natanz, which, remember, was bombed during last year's 12-day war. As per reports, it contains two tunnel complexes buried deep underground, which makes it difficult as well to destroy. A core issue, remember, has been about how Tehran and Washington will actually deal with Iran's stockpile of enriched uranium, reportedly. Earlier, Wall Street Journal reported that Israeli intelligence believes Iran moved thousands of uranium enrichment centrifuges into tunnels deep inside a mountain last fall. Also, all of this coming at a time when the meeting between Trump and Netanyahu is leading to a lot of speculation. It also comes after more than 5 months since their last meeting. And a lot has happened since the last time the two leaders met, including a phone call during which Trump reportedly blasted Netanyahu. For now, Trump seems to be choosing the path of diplomacy. At least that's what it looks like. Listen in to his statement from earlier.
1: I have plenty of time. Plenty of time. Their whole shoreline's wiped out. The strait is in very good shape. And we're talking right now. You know, they wanted to talk. Their people said, please don't shoot last night, the night before, two nights. Don't do it. You know, we're having good talks. So we'll see what happens. I think there's a good chance that something could happen.
0: Meanwhile, considering the optics and what's been happening on that front, earlier a video titled, quote-unquote, Where to Kill Melania was reportedly published by Tasneem News Agency, reportedly an Iranian outlet considered close to the IRGC. But all the rhetoric, messaging, optics aside, will the diplomatic process between Iran and America yield any concrete progress is the big question as well. Also, Trump meeting Netanyahu after meeting Zelensky. Two crucial meetings with two wartime leaders with seemingly different agendas. Zelensky wanting peace, Netanyahu wanting war. Already the battle lines of these two wars, the Russia-Ukraine war and the Iran-US war, seem to be merging. As of now, there seems to be a dangerous overlap as well between the conflicts in Europe and Asia after Iran issued a major warning threatening retaliation after what it claimed was a Ukrainian attack on an Iranian commercial vessel. In fact, the Iranian foreign minister also condemned that strike on the vessel in the Caspian Sea, warning that the incident cannot go unanswered. Earlier, Trump reportedly also said, spoke about what the process has looked like so far. But then will the Trump-Netanyahu meeting lead to another escalation continues to be the big question. And which way will things go? A lot depends on the answer. Even as the first phase of the farcical election unfolded in Pakistan-occupied Kashmir, the brutality of the Pakistan Army Chief's forces continues unabated. After a fresh escalation, the number of POK civilians killed has reached 67 as of now. 67 lives. Those visuals depicting a tale in itself. Chaos unfolded at a busy marketplace in POK's Mirpur as Asim Munir's forces opened fire on civilians. At least 5 to 6 people were killed even as the locals tried to run for cover. The area resounded with sounds of gunshots. Smoke was seen billowing from a nearby shop. As much as the Pakistan army may try to downplay the killings, as much as Pakistan might try and do that, the ground reality is stark. Have a look at these visuals, for example, clearly showing ambulances carrying injured protesters to hospitals. According to the Joint Awami Action Committee, the JAAC, at least 14 of its activists were killed on Monday alone during the first phase of the so-called assembly elections in POK. Over 28 others were injured. The present phase of aggression by the Pakistani forces, also coming after the JAAC, started that long march to Muzaffarabad. It's also worth noting here that the protests were originally ignited by that ban on this civil society group. On June 9, thousands of JAAC supporters started that sit-in. It put forth 38 demands, including the abolition of 12 seats in the so-called Legislative Assembly, which are dominated by Pakistanis. However, Islamabad has preferred the use of brute force than actually opting for negotiations. And while Pakistan often makes tall claims about the area, its hypocrisy unraveled with a social media post in which the Pakistan Prime Minister extended sympathies to the people of France over the wildfires. But Pakistan's ex-ambassador to the UN, Maliha Lodhi, raised an important question. Why no sorrow over those killed in POK in that crackdown on the protesters? What about those lives? Now, bear in mind here that in the last few weeks itself, POK has seen slogans seeking freedom from the protesters, clearly earmarking the Pakistani government and the military as illegal occupiers. Meanwhile, India dubbed the POK election as a cosmetic electoral exercise and linked the ongoing protests to Pakistan's denial of fundamental rights to people. Listen in.
2: The current cosmetic electoral exercise is nothing but an attempt by Pakistan to camouflage its illegal occupation and hide its grave human rights violations in the region.
0: In fact, the JAAC and Imran Khan's party, PTI, also released multiple videos showing empty polling booths across POK. And the trouble for the Munir-led military establishment is not limited to POK alone, remember. In Khyber Pakhtunkhwa, incarcerated ex-Prime Minister Imran Khan's sister, Aleema Khan, received a grand welcome as she launched a campaign for his release. She also demanded an end to his solitary confinement and sought immediate medical care for the PTI founder, who, remember, has been in jail for nearly 3 years now. And this also raises a fundamental question. With the turmoil on the rise, Balochistan, Khyber Pakhtunkhwa, is the POK election merely a pretense? It is a farcical election, of course. But is it also aimed at trying to divert attention away from Munir's deadly crackdown with the allegations of massive rigging, rocking even the first phase of this farcical election in which PMLN won 9 out of 13 seats? The embarrassment for Pakistan continues to mount. Time now to take a quick look at the global headlines coming in at this hour, taking you around the world in 120 seconds.
3: Israeli Defense Minister Israel Katz says American warplanes used Israeli bases during their attacks on Iran, reiterating that his country was prepared to retaliate if targeted. Congress MP and leader of the opposition of Lok Sabha, Rahul Gandhi, attacks newly appointed Union Education Minister Prahlad Joshi, accusing him of protecting rapists. 4 decades after Chernobyl disaster turned Italy off nuclear power, Giorgia Meloni's government is laying the groundwork to bring it back as the country seeks to improve its energy security. Uganda's health minister declares the country Ebola-free following the East African nation's latest outbreak of the viral hemorrhagic disease that infected 20 people and killed 2 of them. A rout in tech stocks on fresh concerns over the AI boom rattled equity markets. The sell-off overshadowed a further drop in oil prices after U.S. President Donald Trump signals optimism about a West Asia deal. FIFA's governing body is working with bankers at JP Morgan to raise billions of dollars by bringing in external investors to take a roughly 20% stake in the new entity, according to FT. France hires former football great Zinedine Zidane as men's national team coach. Zidane coached Real Madrid until leaving in 2021. He replaces Didier Deschamps.

A major new assessment is raising serious questions about Donald Trump's military campaign against maritime drug trafficking. Has he lost this war? Despite dozens of strikes, hundreds of deaths, the destruction of scores of suspected smuggling boats, U.S. officials reportedly say the flow of cocaine into America remains largely unchanged. According to an internal assessment by the U.S. Drug Enforcement Administration, also known as DEA, and reviewed by the Washington Post, Trump's military campaign reportedly has failed to reduce either the supply or the street price of cocaine in the United States. Instead, investigators reportedly say trafficking networks have rapidly changed their methods to avoid U.S. operations. In fact, the DEA assessment says smugglers have moved away from go-fast boats, a type of small, fast power boats, and instead choosing larger vessels that reportedly stay close to the coastlines, where the U.S. forces are allegedly less likely to open fire. Not just that, the report also identifies new smuggling routes, including longer Pacific crossings, more direct Caribbean corridors, and greater use of aircraft departing from clandestine airstrips along the Colombia-Venezuela border before flying east. In fact, since September last year, U.S. forces have struck at least 67 boats, killing at least 221 people in these strikes. Pentagon officials reportedly told U.S. lawmakers in a closed-door briefing last month that the strikes in international waters off South and Central America had not reduced the purity of cocaine reaching the United States. DEA analysts reportedly say the U.S. campaign initially disrupted trafficking after it began last September, driving up the prices and triggering more drug-related violence. But then those effects proved to be temporary. The assessment reportedly concluding that traffickers adapted quickly and that the prices and availability have now returned to the previous levels. The findings directly challenged repeated public claims

0: המעשה,
1: אנחנו חושבים את זה.
2: During the ongoing West Asia war, both Israel and Qatar have been at the receiving end of Iran's retaliation, being allies of the US. Things are different on the domestic front, though. Key Israeli opposition leader Naftali Bennett has now vowed to declare Qatar an enemy state if he becomes the prime minister again. Let's break this down. Also, let's tell you more about Bennett. He served as the prime minister from 2021 to 2022. He accused Doha of funding Iran's Islamic Revolutionary Guard Corps. As per reports, he also claimed that Qatar has invested 25 years in a powerful global influence operation that has caused major damage, allegedly, to Israel. It's a major statement. Bennett also lashed out at Qatar over its alleged support for Hamas. In the context of the October 7 attack, which led to the killings of about 1,200 Israelis. He said, I'm quoting here, after October 7, nothing is complicated here. Qatar is an enemy, quote unquote. That's not all. The ex-Israeli prime minister called Qatar a violent anti-Semitic cancer that has spread even to Netanyahu's office, quote unquote. Now, this was seemingly a reference to the Qatargate scandal. Essentially, Netanyahu's top aides were accused of taking money to spearhead a public relations campaign to cast Qatar in a positive light after the October 7 Hamas attack on Israel. Israel arrested Yurich and Feldstein in March last year. While Netanyahu has dismissed the Qatargate allegations as politically motivated, Bennett often demanded his resignation over the issue. On his part, though, Qatar accused Bennett of spreading disinformation to further his own political ambitions. The country's embassy in the US said, I'm quoting, Israeli politicians who criticize Qatar should instead focus on addressing their own domestic challenges, quote unquote. Now, the ties between Israel and Qatar have been quite complex, to say the least. On one hand, Qatar hosts the Al Udeid Air Base, which is the largest American military base in West Asia. This site, in fact, has been attacked by Iran multiple times during the war. At the same time, Qatar is one of the mediators via which the US has been exchanging messages with Iran reportedly. It also played a crucial role in the Gaza ceasefire, but it's not viewed as a neutral figure as such by Israel. In fact, Israel accuses Qatar of backing Hamas, whose political office it has hosted since 2012. So that's the context. It also is pertinent to note here that Qatar is yet to join the Abraham Accords and establish diplomatic relations with Israel. In September last year, tensions between the two sides peaked after IDF conducted its first ever airstrike on Doha. In fact, which resulted in the death, remember, of five Hamas operatives and one Qatari security personnel. This triggered global outrage. In a sharp rebuke, US President Donald Trump stressed that the strike did not advance either Israel or America's goals. Initially, Netanyahu justified the attack as well.
3: If Qatar had wanted to, it could easily have applied much stronger pressure. That would have helped us release all our hostages already in the first months of the war. It is connected to Hamas. It strengthens Hamas. It harbors Hamas. It funds Hamas.
2: And while meeting Trump at the White House, though, Netanyahu called his Qatari counterpart and apologized for the airstrike on Doha and violation of the country's sovereignty, reportedly. He also affirmed that Israel will not conduct such an attack again in the future. With Israel scheduled to go to the polls in October, it appears that Qatar as well as Iran will remain big talking points in domestic politics as well.
4: Get the latest updates.
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0: From the bustling trading floors of Wall Street to the vibrant exchanges of Asian stock markets, We on breaks it down for you to make sense of what's happening. As we reveal the key factors behind events, strategic battles, and the game-changing business decisions that shape the world. We bring you all of this and more on World Business Watch.
3: This is our brand new edition of South India, a daily dynamic show that will capture the pulse of the southern Indian state.
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0: Where darkness hides behind every corner. Where the truth is stranger than fiction. A show that dives deep into the stories which shock and mystify the victims, the accused, and the sinister plot. Prime Crime is your front row seat to darkness.
5: The earth is sending distress signals. Wildfires, droughts, and melting glaciers.
6: Moving on for now, the race to expand the role of drones is entering a whole new phase. China has successfully tested what it says is its first civilian drone that can fly 24 hours, non-stop, fully loaded. What's the story here? The fact is, this marks another step in the growing use of drones beyond the battlefield. The TP-200 completed its maiden flight reportedly. It's designed for tasks like maritime patrols, supplying remote islands, and carrying out land surveys, reportedly. The drone can stay in the air for up to 24 hours while carrying its maximum payload and operate across distances of up to 3,000 kilometers. The TP-200 has a service ceiling of about 7,600 meters and a maximum cruise speed of 200 kilometers per hour, reportedly. It can also take off and land within 300 meters, including from unpaved runways, making it suitable also for operations in remote and difficult terrain. Its manufacturing company says the aircraft could actually help monitor coastlines, support near-shore search and rescue missions, and also deliver emergency supplies to isolated islands and mountainous regions. Its modular design reportedly also allows it to track droughts, assist in tackling forests and grassland fires, map land and monitor forests and ecosystems in all weather conditions. Now, this is not an isolated example. Around the world, governments are increasingly turning to large drones for disaster relief, wildfire monitoring, humanitarian aid, environmental protection. Similar civilian applications are being explored in countries like the US, Japan, and across Europe as well. For China, the TP200 perhaps reflects the growing shift towards using advanced unmanned aviation, not only for defense, but also for public safety, disaster management, and remote area connectivity. Even as the renewed strikes on Iran have achieved precious little as such for America, and it remains to be seen what really comes out of all those moves, Donald Trump believes he is winning the war. Well, at least on social media. Trump's latest Truth Social spree saw him upload over 40 posts in 6 hours. Imagine that. Take a look now at this AI-generated photo, for example. Seeming to resemble a film poster, it depicted Trump rescuing America's first president, George Washington, from danger at Mount Rushmore with time travel. What added to this is the poster's intriguing tagline, reading, "The past was about to change, history was about to be saved." Now, this, of course, is not an isolated film poster as such. Have a look at this one. Surrounded by stars, planets, spaceships, Trump looms large, was branded as a cosmic commander, quote unquote, who is set to unleash a new era. In fact, the president also continued to gloat over America's military prowess. This post, for example, showing a large Trump in the sky with military jets hovering around. Explosions can be seen rocking areas that are marked as Iran, while a caption read, "Guardians of the World." A similar version of that pose depicting 5 American jets in the sky, bombing Iran seemingly. They were described as the guardian angels of the world. That's another Truth Social post by Trump showing US fighter planes unleashing their fire on Karg Island. Look at that. Remember, the island accounts for 90% of Iran's oil exports. And we're not done. Take a look at this post. Trump is seen steering the engine of a vessel. This comes amid America's ongoing naval blockade, which is preventing ships, it claims, from entering or exiting Iranian ports. What followed next is Trump's typical playbook style. This post portraying a large Iranian vessel whose engine room seemingly is on fire, saying goodbye, engine room. Another pose showing the extent to which Trump is desperate to showcase his triumph over Iran. The scene depicting an Iranian vessel where the US president is seen hoisting the American flag, with the Iranian flag lying on the ground. The post proclaims, quoting, "It is our oil tanker now." Now, all of this coming at a time when the U.S., remember, suspended its strikes on Iran for now, citing that it was giving some space to talks. Yet again, Trump asserted that it was Iran which urged America to stop the attacks. That is a claim which Tehran has repeatedly rubbished.
7: You know, they wanted to talk. Their people said, please don't drop, don't shoot last night, the night before, 2 nights. Don't do it. You know, we're having good talks. So we'll see what happens. I think there's a good chance that something could happen. And if it does, good. If it doesn't, we go back to doing what we were doing 2 days ago.
6: Shifting focus. The ocean suddenly comes alive as hundreds of giants rise from the deep, nearly 300 humpback whales gathering in one extraordinary feeding frenzy, creating a spectacle rarely seen on camera. But this stunning sight is also a powerful sign of how a species, once hunted to the brink, seems to be fighting its way back. This is a special report. Take a look.

0: For centuries, the ocean belonged to these giants. Then came the hunters. Harpoons tore through the world's whale populations. Humpbacks were chased across oceans for oil, meat and other products. Their numbers crashed. Now, in one extraordinary stretch of ocean, the giants are back, off South Africa's west coast. Wildlife photographers Chris and Monique Fallows found themselves surrounded by a breathtaking sight. Hundreds of humpback whales had converged in a feeding ground. They counted 99 whales. Blows erupted across the horizon, one after another. Giant plumes of spray shot into the air. The ocean looked like a living skyline.
1: On the 30th of December, about 100 kilometers north of Cape Town, we were greeted by what I could only describe as a Manhattan skyline, with huge plumes of whale breath greeting us like skyscrapers. And very quickly we realized we were looking at a sight we had never seen before in our lives, and that was of hundreds of whales coming together to feed in one small area. And it was truly breathtaking, not only as a naturalist, but as a fine art photographer. You dream of moments like this.
0: It marks the largest humpback whale sightings from one place within 24 hours. Fallow's wife, Monique, who works with him on his photographic shoots, had a different take on the unique moment.
2: We could hear them, we could smell them. So the funny thing about humpback whales is they actually smell really bad. So when they're in the feeding groups, they're feeding on krill, which are very fishy, and they actually burp and they fart all the time. So the smell was really overpowering. The sounds were incredible. When they were breathing all over us, we were getting drenched in whale exhalation. So it was really a sensory experience.
0: Scientists call such gatherings supergroups. Humpbacks are usually or travel in small groups. But when food becomes abundant, they can come together in huge numbers.
3: Supergroups have not been seen until about 2012, when the first were kind of recorded, and it's very likely a result of a recovery of the population from whaling. So humpback whales were severely hunted to very low numbers, and so it would be a natural phenomenon to see less whales and therefore no supergroups. But as these whales recover from whaling and populations rebound, these supergroups are forming again now in our rich Benguela aquarium system.
0: The whales dive beneath the surface, hunting krill and small fish. Some populations are known to use bubble nets, blowing curtains of bubbles that concentrate prey before the whales surge upwards with enormous mouths open. Southern Hemisphere humpback numbers have climbed from fewer than 10,000 during the height of industrial whaling to more than 100,000 today. The turning point came in 1986, when the International Whaling Commission's commercial whaling moratorium took effect. But the comeback is not complete. Ships can strike whales, fishing gear can entangle them, climate change can disrupt the food they depend on. For now though, the message from the deep is unmistakable. The giants survived, and they are right now having a feast. Bureau Report, Beyond World is One.
4: On to South India now. Major developments amid heightened tensions between Tamil Nadu and Karnataka over the Kaveri water sharing issue. The centre has clarified that Karnataka does not require the consent of other states to construct the proposed dam there. Responding to a question in the Lok Sabha by the PMK leader, Minister of State for Jal Shakti stated that the Supreme Court's judgment in the Kaveri water dispute case makes no mention of Karnataka needing approval from Tamil Nadu, Kerala or Puducherry for building any structure across the river. Further, the minister added that the centre has asked the state to submit a revised detailed project report, or DPR. The minister informed that the DPR filed in 2019 has been returned to the project authorities. The revised DPR has to be in compliance with the Kaveri Water Dispute Tribunal Award and the guidelines of the Central Water Commission. Now, the development also coming amid a highly anticipated meeting between the Tamil Nadu Chief Minister and his Karnataka counterpart. The meeting is likely to take place in August. The proposed meeting would be the first direct meeting between the two chief ministers on the Kaveri issue in 14 years. The last time a similar meeting took place was in 2012, when the then Tamil Nadu Chief Minister J.J. Lalitha had met then Karnataka Chief Minister. In fact, Karnataka and Tamil Nadu share Kaveri's water, remember, under the guidelines laid down by the Supreme Court in 2018. According to the Kaveri Water Disputes Tribunal, the total water available in the Kaveri Basin standing at 740,000 million cubic feet. In the landmark verdict in 2018, the Supreme Court had allocated around 285,000 million cubic feet water to Karnataka, while Tamil Nadu was allocated around 404,000 million cubic feet. In distress years, that is when rainfall is inadequate, the Kaveri Water Management Authority and the Kaveri Water Regulation Committee are empowered to recommend revised monthly releases of water. Karnataka has proposed to build the dam to store excess water after releasing the stipulated quantum to Tamil Nadu, but the project has faced strong opposition from Tamil Nadu, which has raised concerns over its potential impact on downstream water availability.

A powerful earthquake of magnitude 7.1 jolted southern Japan, sending tremors across Kyushu and as far as the southern regions of South Korea. While one person has been confirmed dead, hundreds others have been injured. According to reports, several might have been trapped and dead amid the rubble. The public broadcaster NHK has said that 30 of its employees are missing. Around 3 lakh people have been instructed to go to evacuation centers. Visuals from the CCTV footage showing the violent shaking after the tremors hit Kyushu soon after the earthquake. Japan Met Agency issued a tsunami advisory warning that waves of up to 1 meter or 3.3 feet could occur as a result of the earthquake. However, the warning was later lifted.

The Japanese Prime Minister has now said that the powerful earthquake caused several injuries, ending up with collapsed buildings, started multiple fires. Nearly 40,000 homes were left without electricity. Rail services were shut as a result of the earthquake. Kumamoto Airport shut its runway, with airlines diverted, flights cancelled. Aerial footage shot from a helicopter showing a collapsed bridge, a damaged shrine, smoke rising from buildings on fire.

0: Visuals also showing sections of the iconic Kumamoto Castle. Outer stone walls, parts of the framework crumbled under the impact of the heavy tremors. The castle was still undergoing a massive multi-decade restoration following the severe damage from the 2016 earthquakes.
1: How can I put it? I felt as if my body was hovering mid-air, so for a moment, I didn't realize it was an earthquake. It was only when I saw it collapse, the wall, that it dawned on me that it was an earthquake.
0: Following the earthquake, reports emerged of what the witnesses described as an explosion at a shopping mall as well. Police said they received multiple reports of a loud blast, but the epicenter was located near the cities of Uki and Uto in Kumamoto Prefecture, at a shallow depth of approximately 10 kilometers. Warnings have been issued for Kumamoto, Nagasaki, Kagoshima and other prefectures, all on Japan's southern Kyushu island. In response to the massive earthquake, the Prime Minister

0: minister has now formed an emergency task force. Authorities also assured that no immediate abnormalities were reported at the nuclear power plants. After the earthquake struck, people staying in close proximity to the course have been urged to evacuate.
1: 本日16時27分頃。
2: The government has established the Prime Minister's Office Emergency Response Office within the Crisis Management Center at the Prime Minister's Office immediately after the earthquake. In addition, an emergency task force of senior officials from the relevant ministries and agencies was convened.
0: But what also makes Japan so vulnerable to earthquakes is the big question. The country is located along what is known as the Ring of Fire, constituting volcanoes and oceanic trenches encircling the Pacific Basin. A tremor is recorded every 5 minutes in Japan, reportedly. In fact, Japan accounts for about 20% of the world's earthquakes of magnitude 6 or more. And this marking the third earthquake to hit Japan in the past 2 months itself. Earlier on the 25th of June, a strong 7.2 magnitude earthquake struck off the northeastern coast of Iwate Prefecture of Honshu Island, while another 5.5 magnitude earthquake struck Greater Tokyo region. This was on the 16th of June. During the recent protests by the youth against the alleged NEET paper leak in India, many politicians, bureaucrats face backlash over their children studying or working overseas. Protesters blame the leaders and officials of being out of touch with the realities faced by the youth, while their own was studying and living in other parts of the world. This issue is not unique to India, of course. It takes place in many parts of the world. But this conversation brought the focus back on China, where an existing practice actually names and shames such acts by authority figures. Over decades, the Communist Party of China has tracked, monitored, and at times named, shamed, or cracked down on the practice of officials sending their spouses or children abroad to live or settle. Let's tell you more about this. They are referred to by the derogatory term naked officials, quote unquote. China views the issue through the lens of corruption, illicit asset flight, and personal enrichment. If an official's family is abroad, the government may also regard it as a potential national security risk, warranting scrutiny, disclosure, and restrictions. This is not, however, treated as automatic proof of guilt. This policy, however, is also not new in China. In 2009, the Central Commission for Discipline Inspection of the Communist Party of China called for increased oversight of the so-called naked officials. In 2010, the Ministry of Supervision formally introduced regulations to strengthen the management of the state functionaries whose spouses, children had both emigrated abroad. The primary focus was information gathering and enhanced supervision to prevent corruption, illicit asset transfers, and capital flight. Since then, the policies have been tightened. By the end of 2014, the Central Organization Department of the Communist Party reported identifying around 3,200 so-called naked officials nationwide, with more than 1,000 either disciplined, reassigned, or otherwise removed from the sensitive posts. The next major crackdown came in 2022, when the Communist Party of China Central Committee prohibited spouses and children of ministerial level officials from holding overseas real estate or shares in foreign companies. In the past 12 months, there have been renewed internal inspections. The wider net has also reportedly included quasi-naked officials whose children live abroad but whose spouses remained in China. In India, there is no law requiring ministers, MPs, MLAs, or senior civil servants to publicly disclose if their spouses or children are permanent residents or citizens of another country, or whether their immediate family lives abroad for study or work. During elections, candidates are required to disclose their own assets, liabilities, financial interests through affidavits filed with the Election Commission of India. Such a framework, if introduced in India, would be intended to promote transparency, accountability, and conflict of interest safeguards. It would not presume wrongdoing or corruption, nor would it actually justify sweeping conclusions about an individual's loyalty, integrity, patriotism. There is nothing inherently wrong with sending one's child abroad to study, work, or live. And doing so does not by itself amount to evidence of corruption, divided loyalties, or disloyalty to India. So should India establish a transparent disclosure regime beyond just finances? Think about this. AI is helping save lives, quite literally. In South Korea and Japan, AI-powered cameras are spotting people at risk of suicide and alerting the emergency teams within seconds. The system has pushed the rescue rates above 99%. But according to experts, technology alone cannot solve the growing mental health crisis, of course. More about this in our next report.
2: The Han River runs through the heart of Seoul. It is one of South Korea's most famous landmarks. But it has also become one of the country's most common suicide hotspots. Now, artificial intelligence is helping first responders act before it's too late. AI-powered cameras monitor 17 bridges across the river in Seoul. They look for warning signs, like someone standing in one place for too long or entering restricted areas, and then alert the authorities.
3: The role of the AI is to first detect all moving objects within the bridge. It then distinguishes whether they are people or not. If an object that has been identified as a person performs a certain action, a pop-up screen like this is displayed to our operators. The operators then check the displayed screen and determine whether it is something that needs to be monitored or whether it can simply be ignored.
2: Last year, nearly 900 cameras detected more than 1,200 emergencies. Most people were rescued, but 8 lives were still lost. South Korea government data shows suicide rate rose to more than 29 deaths for every 100,000 people in 2024. The World Health Organization estimates more than 720,000 people die by suicide every year worldwide, making it a major global public health challenge. South Korea is not alone. Around the world, countries are testing AI to detect people in danger. In Japan, AI systems are being used in train stations, shopping centers, and other public places to spot unusual behavior and warn security staff.
4: Security and station staff use this tool to monitor people's behavior, to keep an eye on people who may be in trouble, such as when they collapse or fall, or to detect signs of what is likely to happen next by identifying certain movements.
2: For many experts, the lesson is clear. Artificial intelligence can buy precious time. But preventing suicide still depends on people, support, and access to mental health care. Bureau report, We on World is one.
0: China has reached a major milestone in global mathematics. For the first time, 2 Chinese mathematicians have won the prestigious Fields Medal, one of the world's highest honors in the field of mathematics. In fact, the achievement has sparked celebrations across the country and is reportedly being viewed by many as another sign of China's growing strength in science and technology. The 2 Chinese nationals are among the 4 winners of this year's Fields Medal, presented every 4 years by the International Mathematical Union to outstanding mathematicians under the age of 40. The other recipients are from Canada and the United States. Wong has also made history as only the 3rd woman to receive the award in its 90-year history. In fact, she earned the honor for solving a

0: Decades-old problem in harmonic analysis and geometric measure theory.
1: When things doesn't work out immediately, just keep thinking and working hard with the hope that eventually one day it might work.
0: Deng Yu, a professor at the University of Chicago who grew up in Shenzhen, received the award for his work on partial differential equations.
2: Looking at the outcomes, it is obvious that China's progress in mathematics has gained strong momentum in recent years.
0: Let's now get to one of the most powerful images of the day. Panda, the world's first proactive emotional companion robot for children, unveiled in China. Look at that. The robot maintains a temperature closer to the human body and creates an interactive experience for youngsters.

time now to get you a big question that's hanging in the air. The Trump-Netanyahu meeting in Washington has reignited speculation over the next move on Iran. The thing is, while diplomacy will remain on the table, the key question is whether the US and Israel are looking at a coordinated military strategy if the negotiations fail. Also, is the meeting between Trump and Netanyahu about peace, or is it about preparing for the next possible confrontation? That's the big question, and a lot depends on the answer. Let's also take a look at some of the major events expected over the next 24 hours that could shape headlines around the world. Global markets will closely watch as the U.S. Federal Reserve is expected to hold a key policy meeting on Wednesday. Investors are expected to look for signals on future interest rates, with the outcome expected to influence financial markets worldwide. The Glasgow 2026 Commonwealth Games continue on July 29, featuring a heavy lineup of track and field events along with other major events like the men's long jump final and the women's 77 kg weightlifting final. Guru Purnima will be observed across various parts of the world on Wednesday. The festival is dedicated to honoring spiritual and academic teachers and holds a lot of significance in Hinduism, Buddhism, and Jainism.

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0: Credible, clear, continuous. Experts across aisles. Diverse voices, one platform. Beyond World is one. From the bustling trading floors of Wall Street to the vibrant exchanges of Asian stock markets, WEON breaks it down for you to make sense of what's happening. As we reveal the key factors behind events, strategic battles, and the game-changing business decisions that shape the world. We bring you all of this and more on World Business Watch.
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0: Where darkness hides behind every corner. Where the truth is stranger than fiction. A show that dives deep into the stories which shock and mystify. The victims, the accused,

Hello and welcome. You're watching Beyond World is One. My name is Mohammed Saleh, and here's a look at the headlines. Emergency operations are taking their course after 7.1 magnitude earthquake strikes Japan. Several people are reported to be dead inside of a shopping mall in Kumamoto, according to the local media reports. The Israeli Prime Minister Benjamin Netanyahu meets with Donald Trump as both review Iran, Lebanon and Gaza. The talks will show whether the strategic differences can be contained amidst the mounting political pressure.

Ukrainian President Volodymyr Zelensky welcomes his good meeting with Donald Trump at the White House, where the leaders discuss fresh American support for Kiev's fight against Russia. A good meeting with President Trump is what Zelensky posted on social media. The Ministry of External Affairs of India strongly criticizes Pakistan amidst the ongoing discourse over the Indus Waters Treaty. The MEA spokesperson Randhir Jaiswal says that a country promoting cross-border terrorism and violence cannot claim a pluralistic cultural legacy. And the Indian Prime Minister chairs the second high-level meeting with secretaries to the Government of India at his residence. He reviews the future action agenda of the ministries and departments dealing with finance and economy and technology sectors.

And relentless rainfall across Uttarakhand disrupts both road connectivity and pilgrimage movement, with a portion of a newly constructed bridge collapsing on the Dehradun Paunta Sahib Highway and the Char Dham Yatra being suspended for about 2 days. And Senegal's President Bassirou Diomaye offers unwavering support to neighbouring Mali as he visits its junta leader, whose government is fighting a militant and separatist insurgency. And Britain will go ahead with one of its annual military training exercises in Kenya. Both countries have announced this after London previously cancelled it over failure to obtain a permit. Kenya hosts a permanent base for the British Army Training Unit. Now, the German Chancellor Friedrich Merz says that the EU needs to save hundreds of billions of euros and also show more ambition on competitiveness as haggling starts over the bloc's 2028-2034 budget. And Italy finally has a new head coach. Roberto Mancini returns as Italy's boss just 3 years after ending his first stint with the national team.

0: A powerful earthquake that measured 7.1 on the Richter scale jolted southern Japan's Kumamoto Prefecture, sending tremors across Kyushu and also as far as the southern regions of South Korea. While one person has been confirmed to be dead, there are hundreds who have sustained injuries. And according to reports that are coming in, several people could be trapped and possibly dead in the rubble. Public broadcaster NHK has said that about 30 of its employees are missing. An estimated 3 lakh people have been instructed to go to evacuation centers, and images from CCTV footage show the violent shaking after the tremors first hit Kyushu. The Japan's Meteorological Agency has issued a tsunami advisory, warning that waves of up to 1 meter or about 3.3 feet could wash over the shores in the aftermath of the quake. However, the tsunami warning was later lifted. The Prime Minister Sane Takaichi has said that the powerful quake caused several injuries. It collapsed buildings and also started multiple fires. Nearly 40,000 homes were left without electricity and rail services were shut as a result of the quake. Now, Kumamoto Airport has in fact shut its runway, with airlines being diverted and flights cancelled. Aerial footage shot from a helicopter showed a collapsed bridge, a damaged shrine, and also smoke rising from buildings that were seen to be on fire. The images also show sections of the iconic Kumamoto Castle's outer stone walls and parts of the moat framework crumbling in the violent tremors. The castle was reportedly undergoing a massive multi-decade restoration following severe damage from the 2016 Kumamoto earthquakes.
1: How can I put it? I felt as if my body was hovering mid-air, so for a moment I didn't realize it was an earthquake. It was only when I saw it collapse, the wall, that it dawned on me that it was an earthquake.
0: Now, following the earthquake, reports also emerged of what witnesses described as an explosion at a shopping mall. The police said that they received multiple reports of a loud blast, but the epicenter is reported to be near the cities of Uki and Uto in Kumamoto Prefecture at a shallow depth of approximately 10 kilometers. Warnings have also been issued for Kumamoto, Nagasaki, Kagoshima, Fukuoka, Saga, Oita, and Miyazaki. Now, all of Japan's southern Kyushu island has also been put under this warning. In response to the massive quake, the Japanese Prime Minister has now formed an emergency task force, and the authorities have assured that no immediate abnormalities were reported at the nuclear power plants after the earthquake struck. The people staying in close proximity to the coast have also been urged to evacuate.
2: The government has established the Prime Minister's Office Emergency Response Office within the Crisis Management Center at the Prime Minister's office immediately after the earthquake. In addition, an emergency task force of senior officials from the relevant ministries and agencies was convened.
0: Now, what makes Japan so vulnerable to earthquakes is that the country is located along what is known as the Ring of Fire, constituting volcanoes and oceanic trenches encircling the Pacific Basin. A tremor is recorded every 5 minutes in Japan. In fact, Japan accounts for nearly about 20% of the world's earthquakes of magnitude 6 or more. And this marks the third earthquake to have hit Japan in the last 2 months. And earlier on the 25th of June, earthquake that measured 7.2 on the Richter scale struck off the northeastern coast of Iwate Prefecture of the Honshu Island, while another 5.5 magnitude earthquake struck near the Greater Tokyo region on the 16th of June. For nearly 4 years, Yemen's war looked frozen rather than finished. Saudi Arabia and the Iran-backed Houthis had largely stopped major fighting, but it never resolved the deeper battle over power, territory, and oil. And now, after the deadly US-Iran war, that uneasy calm is beginning to crack. And a new Red Sea blockade has raised fears that Yemen and Saudi Arabia could once again slide into a devastating regional war. After a decade of destruction, famine and disease in the mountains of Yemen, many had hoped that the 2022 truce between Saudi Arabia and the Houthis will eventually lead to peace. The Houthis emerged from the war controlling much of northern Yemen, including the capital city of Sana'a. Now, the South remained under internationally recognized government, heavily dependent on Saudi military and financial support. For the Houthis, frustration had been building up for years. They wanted greater authority over the country, access to oil revenues outside of their territory, and international recognition as Yemen's legitimate government. Saudi Arabia, meanwhile, had very little appetite for another war. Its previous bombing campaign had become a costly quagmire that had contributed to one of the world's worst humanitarian disasters. Riyadh wanted stability and not another open-ended conflict. In late 2023, peace appeared tantalizingly close. With the United Nations mediation, Saudi Arabia and the Houthis nearly agreed on a political roadmap for a longer-term settlement. A key part of the deal would have restarted salaries for government employees in the Houthi-controlled areas worth an estimated $1 to $2 billion annually, funded largely through Yemen's oil revenues, with Saudi support filling any gaps. But before the agreement could be signed, Hamas attack on Israel in October 2023 changed the region. The Houthis launched missiles and drones at Israel and at commercial shipping in the Red Sea, claiming solidarity with Palestinians. And that drew military responses from Western nations. When Donald Trump had returned to office in 2025, he had designated the Houthis as a foreign terrorist organization and had ordered for a bombing campaign against them. For months, the Houthis had largely avoided a direct confrontation with Saudi Arabia. But the recent U.S.-Iran conflict changed the equation. However, the immediate trigger was a dispute over Iranian flights into Sana'a. The Houthis insisted an Iranian aircraft be allowed to land after flights had been suspended for nearly about a year. When another Iranian plane attempted to enter into the Yemeni airspace, the Houthis had accused Saudi Arabia of bombing Sana'a's airport. The Saudi-backed government said that it carried out strikes to force the aircraft to divert, alleging that it was carrying Iranian weapons. The Houthis denied that claim, and soon afterwards, they also announced a blockade on Saudi ships in the Red Sea. The situation has escalated very rapidly over the past week. The Houthis fired missiles and drones into Saudi Arabia and targeted ships in the Red Sea, disrupting the already volatile global energy markets. They're also marking a fresh threat over the security of key shipping routes. A Saudi-led coalition has responded with airstrikes in the Houthi-held territory for the very first time in years. The latest was the attack the Houthi rebels claimed on Monday that they launched missiles and drones at Saudi Arabia, and this in response to the Saudi airstrikes in the strategic Red Sea port city of Hodeidah. A satellite image showed smoke rising from an oil facility in Abqaib in Saudi Arabia on the 27th of July. With the Strait of Hormuz effectively disrupted by the Iran war, Saudi Arabia is now relying far more heavily on the Red Sea corridor to export its oil, the lifeblood of its economy. A Houthi threat to that route now strikes directly at Saudi Arabia's economic security. While U.S. President Donald Trump has also issued a pretty stark warning, on the 23rd of July, he threatened major military punishment if the Houthis continue attacking the Saudi oil tankers. The fragile balance over all these years is now seeming to break apart.

0: Public support for the war with Iran is now falling in the United States, according to a new Reuters Ipsos poll. The survey shows that only one in three Americans now, believe it or not, still supports the war. That is apparently at the lowest level since Donald Trump, along with Benjamin Netanyahu, started this war on the 28th of February. The poll found that nearly 7 in 10 Americans now believe that Donald Trump has not clearly explained the goals of the American war on Iran. This includes around 4 out of 10 Republican voters. And despite this, Trump's overall approval ratings has risen to 37% and has increased by about 3 points from last month. The conflict began after the United States and Israel launched attacks on Iran on the 28th of February, and since then, support for the war has remained below 40%. The White House says that President Trump will not make his decisions based on an opinion poll. A spokesperson further said that the administration remains focused on preventing Iran from acquiring a nuclear weapon and keeping the Americans safe. Let's listen in to what Donald Trump said recently about this.
1: But we don't want to see Washington, D.C., or any of our cities, or Israel, or frankly, the Middle East, destroyed with a nuclear weapon, because I know the power of nuclear weapons. I see it. I get to see it. We're not going to let that happen. So this is all about, we will not let them have a nuclear weapon. And they would use it. They would use it if they had it.
0: Now, the war is also becoming a political challenge for Donald Trump ahead of the November midterm elections, with the Republicans set to defend the narrow majorities in Congress. The human and the economic costs continue to mount. So far, about 18 American soldiers have been killed, while thousands have died in Iran and in Lebanon. The concerns are growing over the safety of Indian seafarers operating in the conflict zones, and after reports that 13 Indians are amongst the 15 crew members stranded on board the cargo ship at Ukraine's Chornomorsk port. This amidst repeated drone and missile attacks in the area. The vessel MV Amir 1 is currently docked at the Black Sea port of Chornomorsk. The Forward Seamen's Union of India says that 15 crew members are on board, including 13 Indian nationals. It has now urged the ship owners, relevant authorities, and the government of India to arrange their safe evacuation and repatriation. And this comes a few days after the merchant vessel MV Ragnar was struck at Ukraine's Odessa port, impacting 4 Indian crew members on board. The Indian embassy in Kiev has confirmed 2 crew members are said to be safe while searching for the remaining 2. In another incident in the Black Sea, Indian Foreign Ministry has raised the issue with the Ukrainian authorities following an attack on the merchant vessel MV Amorphi near the port of Odessa. 4 Indian crew members were on board the ship. The strike killed 1 Indian national, prompting New Delhi to condemn attacks on commercial shipping and to call for a greater protection of civilian seafarers. Now, the incident highlights the growing role of India in global shipping. The BIMCOIX seafarer workforce has reported 2026 and has said that India has emerged as the world's second largest supplier of seafarers, contributing more than 311,000 maritime professionals. Indian seafarers now account for nearly about 12% of the global maritime workforce, trailing only the Philippines. The risks faced by the crews at sea were also underscored in the South China Sea. This is where the search operations continue after a Vietnamese cargo ship sank near the disputed Spratly Islands. 48 of the 62 people on board have been rescued, while 14 are said to be missing. The Vietnamese, the Philippine, and the Chinese rescue teams are continuing a multinational search effort in some pretty challenging conditions. The government of India has reiterated that fugitive diamantaire Nirav Modi will be brought back to India to face trial after the ongoing judicial proceedings in the United Kingdom concludes. The Ministry of External Affairs spokesperson Randhir Jaiswal said that they were very closely monitoring the updates and procedures in the United Kingdom and remains totally committed to securing the return of not only Nirav Modi, but all financial fugitives through due process. The statement comes after the former UK's Home Secretary Preeti Patel questioned why Nirav Modi remains in Britain despite approving of his extradition in 2021. Now, responding to the remarks, the MEA spokesperson Randhir Jaiswal has said that the extradition and the deportation of Nirav Modi will happen following the established legal procedures and once the courts in the United Kingdom complete the remaining pending proceedings.

0: वापस आए और यहां पर जो न्यायिक प्रक्रिया है उसके सामने वो खड़े हों।
1: Nirav Modi is the prime accused in the multi-crore Punjab National Bank fraud case that was investigated by the CBI and the Enforcement Directorate in 2018. He fled India in the same year before the scam even came to public light. The investigators have alleged that Modi fraudulently obtained letters of undertaking from the PNB, causing losses worth thousands of crores of rupees. Nirav Modi was arrested in London back in March 2019 and has remained behind bars in a UK prison after repeatedly being denied bail. A UK court has also approved his extradition in February 2021, and he has since exhausted his major legal appeals. But his physical legal transfer to India still remains pending until the completion of the final legal process in Britain. The Nirav Modi case is one of the three high-profile financial fugitive cases that continues to dominate India's efforts to try and bring back some of India's biggest economic offenders. Another key figure in the list of financial fugitives is the uncle of Nirav Modi, that is Mehul Choksi, who is also an accused in the Punjab National Bank fraud case. Now, according to investigators, Choksi played a crucial role in defrauding the bank through fraudulent financial guarantees, and Choksi then fled India in January 2018 after obtaining citizenship of Antigua and Barbuda, following multiple legal battles across multiple legal jurisdictions, and he's currently contesting extradition after being detained in Belgium, where Indian agencies continue pursuing his return. Now, Vijay Mallya was a household name across India owing to his successful business ventures in the liquor industry, the media world, later on in sports after investing in the F1 team and then also in the IPL team. But everything came crumbling down like a house of cards soon after his failed venture in the aviation sector. Back in March 2016, Vijay Mallya had fled India after defaulting on loans that were linked to his now defunct Kingfisher Airlines. Indian agencies accused Mallya of bank fraud, money laundering and the diversion of loan frauds. And courts in Britain had approved his extradition several years ago. But his return has been delayed because of confidential legal proceedings. Mallya also faces charges under India's Fugitive Economic Offenders Act, while Indian authorities continue recovering assets linked to the case. A relentless wildfire has gripped Europe. Spain and France are battling the fast-moving flames fueled by extreme heat and drought. More than 330,000 people have been placed under evacuation orders across France and Spain. The firefighters are racing against time with a punishing heat wave. The authorities warned that the danger could in fact persist for weeks to come. We'll leave you with this report. Thanks for watching.

At this time, 8 major wildfires remain active in Spain, and I want to convey the government's full support, empathy, and understanding to the people who have had to leave their homes, to those who remain under confinement orders, and also to all the families experiencing these hours of great anxiety and uncertainty.

0: fait, dans la stratégie...
1: To ensure that the fire wouldn't spread from one side to the other, we created fire breaks. In this specific case, a fire break already existed, but was widened to meet operational needs, given the scale of the blaze.
0: Et éviter que le... pour faire en sorte...

0: Voilà l'état de la situation.
1: The situation, however, remains very difficult in Gironde. Every available resource has been deployed. Firefighters from across France are on the ground, with around 20 firefighting task forces, unprecedented aerial resources, and more than 1,500 military personnel deployed. We will continue. Fire breaks have also been dug.
0: Et qui ont été bâtis dans les...
2: The Israeli...
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4: Where darkness hides behind every corner. Where the truth is stranger than fiction. A show that dives deep into the stories which shock and mystify. The victims, the accused, and the sinister plot. Prime Crime is your front row seat to darkness.
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We reveal the key factors behind events, strategic battles, and the game-changing business decisions that shape the world. 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

0: Welcome back. You are watching We on Wilders One. Time now for Fine Print. I'm Eric Njoka. Let's begin this broadcast with the latest. Ukrainian President Volodymyr Zelensky arrives at the White House for a meeting with President Trump. Zelensky is also going to attend the funeral of the late Senator Lindsey Graham. Emergency workers were racing to find people and extinguish fires after the 6.8 magnitude quake struck Japan. Several people are feared dead inside a shopping mall in Kumamoto, according to local media reports. Iran says any nation tapping into Tehran's frozen assets will be barred from transiting through the Strait of Hormuz. The threat came in response to President Donald Trump's post in which he threatened to use Iranian assets frozen abroad to pay for damage to ships from attacks. Boeing reports a larger than expected quarterly loss after taking a $280 million charge on its troubled Air Force One replacement program, but generated positive free cash flow as its turnaround plans gain momentum. Protesters and security personnel engage in deadly clashes in Pakistan-occupied Kashmir as the sensitive Himalayan region goes to polls. The fresh unrest began on Monday, the day voting began in parts of the region. The Ministry of External Affairs strongly criticizes Pakistan amid the ongoing discourse over the Indus Waters Treaty. MEA spokesperson says that the country promoting cross-border terrorism violence cannot claim a pluralistic cultural legacy. German Chancellor Friedrich Merz says that the EU needs to save hundreds of billions of euros and show more ambition on competitiveness as haggling starts over the bloc's 2028-2034 budget. Italy finally has a new head coach. Roberto Mancini returns as Italy boss just 3 years after ending his first stint with the national team. For nearly 4 years, Yemen's war looked frozen rather than finished. Saudi Arabia and the Iran-backed Houthis had largely stopped major fighting, but it never resolved the deeper battle over power, territory and oil. Now, after the deadly US-Iran conflict, that uneasy calm is beginning to crack again. Attacks and a new Red Sea blockade have raised fears that Yemen and Saudi could once again slide into a devastating regional war. After a decade of destruction, famine and disease in the mountains of Yemen, many hoped the 2022 truce between Saudi Arabia and the Houthis would eventually lead to peace. The Houthis emerged from the war controlling much of northern Yemen, including the capital Sana'a. The south remained under the internationally recognized government, heavily dependent on Saudi military and financial support. For the Houthis, frustration has been building for years. They wanted greater authority over the country, access to oil revenues outside their territory, and international recognition as Yemen's legitimate government. Saudi Arabia, meanwhile, had little appetite for another war. Its previous bombing campaign had become a costly quagmire that contributed to one of the world's worst humanitarian disasters. Riyadh wanted stability, not another open-ended conflict. In late 2023, peace appeared tantalizingly close. with the United Nations mediation, Saudi Arabia, and the Houthis nearly agreed on a political roadmap for a long-term settlement. A key part of the deal would have restarted salaries for government employees in Houthi-controlled areas, worth an estimated $1 to $2 billion annually, funded largely through Yemen's oil revenues, with Saudi support filling any gaps. But before the agreement could be signed, the Hamas attack on Israel in October 2023 changed the region. The Houthis launched missiles and drones at Israel and commercial shipping in the Red Sea, claiming solidarity with Palestinians. That drew military responses from Western countries. When Donald Trump returned to office last year, he designated the Houthis a foreign terrorist organization and ordered a bombing campaign against them. For months, the Houthis largely avoided direct confrontation with Saudi Arabia. But the recent U.S.-Iran conflict changed the equation. However, the immediate trigger was a dispute over Iranian flights into Sana'a. The Houthis insisted an Iranian aircraft be allowed to land after flights had been suspended for nearly a year. Negotiations failed. When another Iranian plane attempted to enter Yemeni airspace, the Houthis accused Saudi Arabia of bombing Sana'a Airport. The Saudi-backed government said it carried out strikes to force the aircraft to divert, alleging it was carrying Iranian weapons. The Houthis denied that claim. Soon afterwards, they announced a blockade on Saudi ships in the Red Sea. The situation has escalated rapidly. Over the past week, the Houthis have fired missiles and drones into Saudi Arabia and targeted ships in the Red Sea, disrupting already volatile global energy markets, also marking a fresh threat over the security of key shipping routes. A Saudi-led coalition has responded with airstrikes in Houthi-held territory for the first time in years. The latest was the attack the Houthi rebels claimed on Monday that they launched missiles and drones at Saudi Arabia, this in response to Saudi airstrikes on the strategic Red Sea port city of Hodeidah. A satellite image showed smoke rising from an oil facility in Abayaik, Saudi Arabia, on July 27th. With the Strait of Hormuz effectively disrupted by the Iranian crisis, Saudi Arabia is relying far more heavily on the Red Sea to export its oil, the lifeblood of its economy. A Houthi threat to that route strikes directly at Saudi Arabia's economic security. While President Trump has also issued a stark warning on July 23rd, he threatened major military punishment if the Houthis continue attacking Saudi oil tankers. The fragile balance over all these years is now seen, or seemingly, breaking apart. Public support for the war with Iran is falling in the United States, according to a new Reuters Ipsos poll. The survey shows that only 1 in 3 Americans now support the conflict. That is the lowest level of support since the war began in February this year. The poll also found that nearly 7 in 10 Americans believe President Trump has not clearly explained the goals of U.S. military involvement in Iran. This includes around 4 in 10 Republican voters. Despite this, Trump's overall approval rating has risen to 37%, increased by 3 points from last month. The conflict began after the U.S. and Israel launched strikes on Iran on February 28th. Since then, support for the war has remained below 40%. The White House says President Trump will not make his decisions based on opinion polls. A spokesperson said the administration remains focused on preventing Iran from acquiring a nuclear weapon and keeping Americans safe. Let's listen in to what Trump has said recently.
1: But they cannot have a nuclear weapon. We don't want to see Washington, D.C., or any of our cities, or Israel, or frankly, the Middle East, destroyed with a nuclear weapon, because I know the power of nuclear weapons. I see it. I get to see it. We're not going to let that happen. So this is all about, we will not let them have a nuclear weapon. And they would use it. They would use it if they had it.
0: The war is also becoming a political challenge for Trump ahead of the November midterm polls, with the Republicans set to defend narrow majorities in Congress. The human and economic costs continue to mount. So far, 18 American soldiers have been killed, while thousands have died in Iran and Lebanon. America Heightened tensions between Washington and Tehran. A threatening video targeting U.S. First Lady Melania Trump has surfaced on Iranian media. The video, titled Where to Kill Melania, calls on what it describes as global freedom fighters to target the First Lady, and end with a message directed at Trump's son, Baron Trump. The video was released by Tasnim News Agency, which is close to Iran's Islamic Revolutionary Guard Corps. This follows a series of posts by President Trump that included AI-generated images mocking Iran. The video claims its information was gathered from anonymous security sources and satellite imagery. Although much of the material shown appears to be publicly available, it features images of presidential motorcades, locations in New York linked to the First Lady, and references to publicly known aspects of her routine. The footage also claims to identify indicators of a possible presidential movement and discusses alleged vulnerabilities surrounding the First Lady's public appearance. Much of the video appears to have been created using AI and goes on to describe hypothetical attack scenarios targeting Melania Trump. The video surfaced shortly after a series of threatening billboards appeared across Tehran targeting Trump and members of his family. One billboard displayed altered images of Melania Trump, Baron Trump, and Ivanka Trump, accompanied by the word killed and a threatening slogan directed at the U.S. president. Another billboard carried the slogan blood for blood and called for the deaths of President Trump, his wife, and their children.

President Trump has been facing threats from Iran for some time and has repeatedly said that Tehran considers him a primary target. In a recent interview to media, Trump said that he had already left instructions on how U.S. should respond if Iran were to assassinate him. Meanwhile, Iran's Meher news agency also released an AI-generated video mocking the U.S. military.

A relentless wildfire crisis is gripping Europe. Spain and France are battling fast-moving flames fueled by extreme heat and drought. More than 330,000 people have been placed under evacuation orders across France and Spain. Firefighters are racing against time. With a punishing heatwave, authorities warn the danger could persist for weeks.

0: At this time, 8 major wildfires remain active in Spain, and I want to convey the government's full support, empathy, and understanding to the people who have had to leave their homes, to those who remain under confinement orders, and also to all the families experiencing these hours of great anxiety and uncertainty.
1: Mucha incertidumbre.

0: En fait, dans la stratégie...
1: To ensure that the fire wouldn't spread from one side to the other, we created fire breaks. In this specific case, a fire break already existed, but was widened to meet operational needs, given the scale of the blaze.
0: Et éviter que le... pour faire en sorte que...

0: Voilà l'état de la situation.
1: The situation, however, remains very difficult in Gironde. Every available resource has been deployed. Firefighters from across France are on the ground, with around 20 firefighting task forces, unprecedented aerial resources, and more than 1,500 military personnel deployed. We will continue. Fire breaks have also been dug.
0: Et qui ont été bâtis dans les...
2: Domestic abuse leaves scars that are often invisible to the outside world. But for hundreds of survivors in the Netherlands, the trauma has etched permanently onto their skin. Abusive partners allegedly used tattoo guns as weapons of total control, branding women like property. And now Tattoo Regret, a Rotterdam-based foundation, is helping these women physically erase the past and reclaim their bodies. For 53-year-old Dutch woman, Joke, each flash of this laser is a step towards freedom. Her ex-partner allegedly covered her body and face with 250 tattoos. According to Joke, she or he forcibly scrawled his name across her cheeks, eyelids, nose, and forehead. After suffering years of abuse, locked in caravans and sheds and forcibly tattooed at home with a tattoo gun until virtually no area of her body was ink-free, Joke decided to take a step towards freedom. She battled suicidal thoughts for 18 months, but said that removing her abuser's name from her face has liberated her, giving her a more positive outlook on life. The Dutch Domestic Abuse Network is a foundation launched by a couple, Andy and Dex Han, who moved their 20-year commercial business to provide pro bono removals for domestic abuse and human trafficking survivors. Joke is not alone. Another survivor named Bonnie, to protect her identity, was just 17 when she met her partner, who allegedly became controlling soon after. He inscribed the words "property off," followed by his name, just above her genitals. She struggled for almost a decade before escaping. According to Killian Tuben, a behavioral scientist who works for the foundation, said that forced tattooing, like many other forms of domestic violence, is hard to detect because the evidence can be hidden beneath the clothes. She urged anyone who finds themselves in such a situation to seek help. The global luxury industry is entering a new phase. After two straight years of declining sales, the $400 billion sector was expected to return to growth this year. But weaker consumer spending, compounded by the West Asia conflict, has kept demand under pressure. Traditional profit drivers such as luxury handbags and shoes are no longer delivering the same growth as younger consumers become more selective and increasingly question steep price hikes. Instead, one category is standing out: fine jewelry. Analysts say jewelry is emerging as the industry's strongest growth engine, offering brands both resilient demand and higher profit margins. Luxury groups with established jewelry businesses are already seeing the benefits. Richemont reported a 24% jump in jewelry sales in the quarter ended June 30th, well ahead of market expectations. LVMH is also expected to post stronger performance in its watches and jewelry division. Barclays has raised its 2026 growth forecast for LVMH's jewelry business to 8%. Analysts say a rally in gold prices has made jewelry more attractive, not only as a luxury purchase, but also as a store of value, while frequent designer changes in fashion have reduced excitement around high-end apparel. The jewelry boom is reshaping strategies across the luxury industry. Kering's jewelry division posted 22% comparable sales growth in the first quarter, outperforming the rest of the growth. Hermès, traditionally for its Birkin bags, has also expanded its jewelry business, with the segment delivering nearly 30% growth since 2019. Industry experts say luxury brands are investing more in jewelry because it offers stronger pricing power, steady demand, and greater resilience than handbags or shoes. As fashion sales grow, success in fine jewelry could increasingly determine which luxury companies outperform in the years ahead. time now for sports, and it is now official. Zinedine Zidane has been announced as the head coach of France. The football legend said it is the only job he wanted in the past 5 years.
3: Today, for me, it's just a continuity, in a way a dream. What I can tell you is that I've had offers during these four or five years since I stopped, to take charge of a club, and I refused them all for the French national team, because the French national team, for me, is the only thing I wanted to do after my career. It was the only thing I wanted to do, to coach this French team.
2: Zidane has long been viewed as Didier Deschamps' ideal successor and had been linked with a role since November last year. His appointment marks a new era for the French national team. Zidane will face his first challenge as France begin their Nations League campaign against Turkey on September 25th. Before his transition to coaching, Zidane enjoyed a glittering playing career with France. Zidane played a key role in France's 1998 World Cup triumph, scoring twice in the final against Brazil before helping them win Euro 2000. In 2006, he was named player of the tournament as France reached another World Cup final. His 2006 World Cup campaign ended with a runners-up medal and a red card after the infamous headbutt incident. Zidane's coaching career is also pretty impressive. In his first stint as Real Madrid boss, he won an unprecedented 3 straight Champions League titles between 2016 and 2018, along with a La Liga title. He left Real Madrid in 2018, but returned in 2019, where he won another La Liga. However, since leaving Real in 2021, he has not held another job.

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0: From the bustling trading floors of Wall Street to the vibrant exchanges of Asian stock markets, WEON breaks it down for you to make sense of what's happening. As we reveal the key factors behind events, strategic battles, and the game-changing business decisions that shape the world. We bring you all of this and more on World Business Watch.
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5: The earth is sending distress signals. Wildfires, droughts, and melting glaciers. Can we reverse the damage? Explore the harrowing effects of climate change. 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
0: Where darkness hides behind every corner. Where the truth is stranger than fiction. A show that dives deep into the stories which shock and mystify the victims, the accused, and the sinister plot. Crime is your front row seat to darkness. In-depth coverage of global issues broken down into facts, figures, and simple words.

back with analysis from field experts who truly matter, because we believe in decoding the real picture for you. 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

Hello and welcome. You're watching Beyond World is One. My name is Mohammed Saleh, and here's a look at the headlines. Emergency operations are taking their course after 7.1 magnitude earthquake strikes Japan. Several people are reported to be dead inside of a shopping mall in Kumamoto, according to the local media reports. The Israeli Prime Minister Benjamin Netanyahu meets with Donald Trump as both review Iran, Lebanon and Gaza. The talks will show whether the strategic differences can be contained amidst the mounting political pressure.

Ukrainian President Volodymyr Zelensky welcomes his good meeting with Donald Trump at the White House, where the leaders discuss fresh American support for Kiev's fight against Russia. A good meeting with President Trump is what Zelensky posted on social media. The Ministry of External Affairs of India strongly criticizes Pakistan amidst the ongoing discourse over the Indus Waters Treaty. The MEA spokesperson Randhir Jaiswal says that a country promoting cross-border terrorism and violence cannot claim a pluralistic cultural legacy. And the Indian Prime Minister chairs the second high-level meeting with secretaries to the Government of India at his residence. He reviews the future action agenda of the ministries and departments dealing with finance and economy and technology sectors.

And relentless rainfall across Uttarakhand disrupts both road connectivity and pilgrimage movement, with a portion of a newly constructed bridge collapsing on the Dehradun Paunta Sahib Highway and the Char Dham Yatra being suspended for about 2 days. And Senegal's President Bassirou Diomaye offers unwavering support to neighbouring Mali as he visits its junta leader, whose government is fighting a militant and separatist insurgency. And Britain will go ahead with one of its annual military training exercises in Kenya. Both countries have announced this after London previously cancelled it over failure to obtain a permit. Kenya hosts a permanent base for the British Army training unit. Now, the German Chancellor Friedrich Merz says that the EU needs to save hundreds of billions of euros and also show more ambition on competitiveness as haggling starts over the bloc's 2028-2034 budget. And Italy finally has a new head coach. Roberto Mancini returns as Italy's boss just 3 years after ending his first stint with the national team.